0: Federal judge denied an emergency hearing regarding the Kennedy Center.
1: So last night, the president told our Karen Travers, if the president and the administration don't get the recognition that Trump feels they deserve, the building may have to be ripped down.
0: ABC Stephen Fortenoy, the judge says the administration would need to give the Corps 30 days notice of renovation or demolition. A Texas Air National Guard F-16 on a training mission came crashing down in a rural town in northern Michigan. The plane burst into flames in a field near Holmes. The pilot, the only person on board, was able to safely eject before the crash. OpenAI disclosing 6 new reports of unexpected or concerning AI behavior, revealing the models attempted to override instructions and fabricate information. This is ABC News. The number of people applying for unemployment dropped sharply last week. The Labor Department reported 196,000 claims, down from 206,000 the week before. The House has adjourned early, meaning no vote on a Hegseth impeachment resolution and no movement on an artificial intelligence bill proposed by Senator John Kennedy.
2: Republican Rand Paul now blocking Kennedy's proposal, saying Congress doesn't understand the technology well enough to regulate it. President Trump's top advisor on the issue says laws already exist to hold AI companies responsible.
3: And this is something I've been saying for a while, is that if an AI company puts out a product that's harmful, they are liable for that.
2: The debate over AI comes amid public backlash over flock surveillance cameras, which use AI to track license plates for law enforcement.
0: ABC's Karen Hua. Danone USA is voluntarily recalling pints of its So Delicious dairy-free salted caramel cluster frozen dessert because they say it may be contaminated with small stones and other hard objects within the cashew inclusions. Dave Packer, ABC News.
4: Coming up, a second arrest and a court appearance tied to a fatal wildfire. That's after Nate Connors at the traffic desk.
5: Thanks, Aaron. Let's see. Bucky's Complete Auto Care has our update, and it is getting busy out there. We've got a big collision in Everett, North 5, just past the Snohomish River Bridge, blocking 3 left lanes. That leaves just that far right lane open, and you're backed up solidly to State Route 526. Everett to Marysville right now is at a half hour, and it is climbing by the minute. Bellevue to Everett, an hour 10. Seattle to Everett, 55. Everett to Seattle's going to take you an hour 10 minutes, 55 from Linwood. Got a brief backup at the Boeing Freeway. It was slow through Linwood and then really thick from Northgate just past I-90. North 5 is heavy from the Michigan curve to the Ship Canal Bridge. 40 minutes to get through this. Bellevue to Seattle crossing the lake is a half hour on both bridge routes. Bellevue to South Center, 35 minutes. It's bumper to bumper at 520 through Factoria before things begin to thin out. And Renton to Puyallup on the Valley Freeway, plan on 50 minutes. We're bumper to bumper from State Route 18 all the way into Puyallup. 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
4: Good evening, I'm Aaron Granillo. 2 down and 4 to go. Authorities announcing another arrest in connection with the deadly Chelan Hills wildfire. Cairo News Radio's Frank Lindsay reports live.
7: Today, 18-year-old Michael Yakimov is in court, pleaded to not guilty to 9 charges, including manslaughter. Also today, Douglas County Sheriff Tyler Cale tells us federal marshals took an 18-year-old university place man into custody.
8: It's humbling to know that we're able to basically fulfill a promise that we made to those residents that were affected by this fire, you know, especially the family that lost their loved one in this fire.
7: 69-year-old Robert Lister's body was found in a burned vehicle. 6 firefighters were hurt battling the blaze, started by fireworks on the 4th of July.
9: Don't tell them who was shooting.
7: Now, Cale says Yakimov is the person seen shooting fireworks from the back of a moving truck in that now viral video released earlier this week. 4 more suspects are out there, and Cale says they've got arrest warrants for 3 of them. They're still trying to identify the 4th. And he says they're very close to making some more arrests, possibly sometime today or tonight. Aaron?
4: All right, thank you, Frank. And, of course, we will be keeping you posted if those arrests come down tonight. 2 months after the deadly bite of Seattle shooting, Mayor Katie Wilson is ordering changes to improve how Seattle responds to major emergencies.
10: Mayor Wilson's order doesn't specifically mention the bite of Seattle shooting, but it does address problems exposed by the shooting. Coordination and clarity over who's responsible during a major emergency.
11: My office will take an active role in coordinating across city emergency planning, response, and recovery efforts.
10: The order calls for better communication, more training and drills, and preparing for a wider range of threats, from earthquakes, extreme weather, and wildfires to disruptive federal law enforcement or military deployments. Luke Ducey, Cairo News Radio.
4: A dead fin whale was found on the bow of a Norwegian cruise ship as it approached Sitka, Alaska this morning. Gretchen McLaurin of Linwood is on that ship. She tells us the Coast Guard removed the animal, delaying the ship's arrival by more than 2 hours.
9: To me, it was like if you're in the emergency room for some reason and then somebody goes ahead of you, you can't really get mad because clearly they needed the help more than you did. So I just felt really bad for the whale, and I feel really bad for the captain.
4: And that ship is now moving again. A check coming for hundreds of Washington drivers. They're part of a nearly $700 million settlement with Credit Acceptance Corporation. State Attorney General Nick Brown says the company made high-risk auto loans that often ended in defaults and mounting debt. Payments will average about $1,400 with additional debt relief for eligible borrowers. Your forecast now, looking at blue skies tonight. Come tomorrow, some morning clouds followed by afternoon sunshine, highs in the low 70s. And same conditions for the weekend. Sunshine and afternoon temps in the 70s. Right now, 74 degrees in downtown Seattle. 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
12: All right, here we go. Makashu Casino Resort text line. Thank you, one and all, for giving a place for people to say what they think and think what they say. 1-888-973-5476. And you get ready with Dominic. All right. Macklemore. Remember him?
13: Sure do.
12: Yeah. Fan of his, are you, Joe?
13: Never really was. I did like Thrift Shop when it came out.
12: Mm-hmm.
13: How could you not?
12: Yeah. Certainly a Timu version of, Eminem.
13: Hmm.
12: Right. Speech that he gave in Boston.
14: One of the reasons why I wanted to come on this tour was because I wanted to stand up here on stages and stadiums across America and say two words that are very near and dear to my heart.
12: Here's Ed Sheeran. Then people would cheer, but no.
14: Free Palestine.
12: I thought, wow, I bet that's going to bother Eitan. Here he comes. There he is. There he is.
13: Ow!
12: Hold on, wait till my ears down. Hang on. All right.
13: Woo!
12: Okay.
13: I'm coming to you live from a hard drive at Hugging Face, baby. Me and my AI agents. We own the weather, and now we own Anthropic.
12: Breathing it down. I would say this, before we get into this one, I got to tell you, you got the craziest new show about art. And I just want to plug this because this other story about Macklemore, I just hope it just goes away. But you have this thing, it's called Paintings from Hotels or from Monsters, right?
13: Yeah. It's a game. So I have this Jewish game show called Jewish or Anti-Semitic Live.
12: Yes.
13: And we're at the 92nd Street Y on October 22nd. Seattle, get your tickets now for both the show and United and Delta in order to go to the show. But we have a game on it. You know, some of the games are called like Russian Oligarch or Guy from My Synagogue, where we just show pictures of oligarchs and synagogue guys that I know. And you have to tell me which one is which. And then one of them is called Paint by Monster.
12: Yes.
13: Which is a category where you have to tell me if this is a painting that was from a hotel or Adolf Hitler drew it. And it's really hard because, you know, he was good at two things.
12: Yeah.
13: One involved honestly, the massacre of my family. And then the other involved painting.
12: Yes.
13: And he was a good painter. I don't like the guy. I am anti him. I just want to make sure all your listeners know.
12: Yeah.
13: I am anti Adolf Hitler, but, you know, he could draw.
12: Well, that's, you come down with strong statements like that, and that's why we have you on. So I wanted to get you on.
13: Yes.
12: And I was trying to see what you have said about Macklemore. Here's, if anybody's not following the story. So he goes to Boston. He's on stage. Ed Sheeran is why people are there. He does, like, I think it's a 15-minute thing. He shows pictures, talks all about how horrible the people are there, the genocide that is occurring in Gaza. And he wants to free Palestine. He then, I think the mistake was made, Tom, is when Robert Kraft, the owner of the New England Patriots and the guy that's involved with the stadium, then says, I don't want you performing at the stadium, and I'm going to call all my other buddies that own a bunch of stadiums and tell them not to perform there as well. My thing, I think that at that point, Macklemore became the victim.
13: Yeah, I think, first of all, everyone, like so many other performative things related to Israel-Palestine, the ultimate winner out of this will be the person that is able to exploit this in a way that only helps their career and does not help Palestinians or people in Gaza. And that is Macklemore. Yeah. Macklemore, I think that a couple of things need to be recognized. The first thing is that Macklemore has a history of anti-Semitic behavior. He put on that Jew face. He put on the Bradley Cooper costume, you know, a couple of years ago, that the clearly anti-Semitic, clearly based on tropes costume. And then when he was asked to apologize for it, he didn't apologize. What he said was, I didn't know that what I did was offensive. I don't know if you've seen the costume out there, but there's no effing way that I believe that he didn't know that it was offensive. And the reason why, John Curley, is because I'm not the biggest effing moron to ever exist in the history of the world. No way do I believe that he put on that costume and didn't know. So he does a non-apology. Right. And then years later, I want to point out what is happening.
12: But wait, hold on. Hey, Tom, wait, why did he put it? It was like a Shylock costume that you'd wear, like, you know, 1950s, 60s Shakespeare. Why did he put it on in the first place and then did kind of a Hitler?
13: I've heard, I don't know if this is verified, but he was also wearing it during thrift shop. Like, there's this anti-Semitic trope that is there. The guy is not nice. I want to also point out this thing is that the ultimate, he asks Macklemore, sorry, Macklemore asks Ed Sheeran to go on tour with him. He asks him. Ed Sheeran's concerts are essentially Wiggles concerts. This is like easy, squeezy music. This would be like if you went to see Bluey Live and Gwar opened up. Like, these are nice concerts. So he says, Ed Sheeran goes, you know, I'll have Macklemore on the concert. They ask Macklemore. They say, like, hey, these concerts are completely apolitical. We don't push any politics at all. Are you going to do anything that is related to politics? Are you going to do anything that is related to anything? And then he says no. He tells the venue owners, he tells Ed Sheeran, he tells everyone that he's not going to do anything political. And what is the first thing that he does? He goes onto the stage in front of the crowd and he puts up the footage from the war in Gaza as the opening act for Ed Sheeran. That's crazy. And then he had the audacity to get annoyed that people, especially the venue owners who want to keep these events completely apolitical, he had the audacity to call them out. So you have this guy that has a history of anti-Semitic behavior who has spent the last couple of years literally only telling Jews that the rise of anti-Semitic hate speech is not happening.
12: Yes.
13: That is the only thing that he has been doing. Everything that he has done over the past couple of years has only had one thing. It is to minimize problems with anti-Semitic hate speech that have risen. And I'm not saying that the stuff in Gaza isn't bad. I'm not saying that Islamophobia isn't bad. Like, all of that stuff is 100% accurate. But to go out there and to have songs and rhetoric and to have music videos that have anti-Semitic tropes in it, to make your entire thing just about attacking Israel and Jews and downplaying anti-Semitism and having the Shylock Jew face thing that you did years ago, that guy is not the guy that gets to go on to an Ed Sheeran concert and talk about the Middle East crisis with any nuance.
12: There's two schools of thought. One is don't call it out, because if you call it out, then all of a sudden people are go, well, you're supporting, you know, the genocide in Gaza. Most people don't know what's happening in Gaza. Or they simply say, don't draw attention. It's only going to cause more problems. So just remain quiet. Don't get upset. Like, don't say anything.
13: Here's the thing is that you're not wrong is the other part to this. Why am I siding with Robert Kraft? I'm a Jet fan, John Curley. Why am I siding with Arthur Blank and Jeffrey Lurie and all the other people that had the owners that happen to be Jewish that are the ones that out there that own the venues of it? Like, 100%, they did not handle it correctly. I, as a Jew, I can tell you right now, we are bad at marketing. We are bad at handling this stuff. We're not good at messaging. That doesn't mean that it was wrong or right to have him on the thing, but it was not handled at all correctly. And I want to point out another thing. Today, Robert Kraft came out and said that he is working with Ed Sheeran to raise, he's giving $2 million, and then he's also matching other owners out there that are giving $2 million to humanitarian crisis that is happening in that region. So he is, at the end of the day, giving millions over to the Palestinians and all that it's, or I don't even, over to the region. I don't exactly know what that means. Obviously, it's not going to Tel Aviv, is what I would say.
12: Yes.
13: But he's giving all that money to the region to help that region get better. And it's like he's still getting skewed. He's still getting told you didn't handle this correctly. You hate Palestinians. You're a genocidal warlord Zionist. When out there, all he is doing is asking his venue to remain apolitical, and he's giving money out to the Palestinians or to whoever out there in the region.
12: But it works for somebody like Macklemore, who hasn't exactly been on the tip of everybody's tongue in a while. He doesn't have big hits. He'd have a difficult time singing that song about just love or whatever it is, same love. He wouldn't be able to sing that in Gaza. So Macklemore mentions Israel is this is the system designed by white supremacists. He gets that in there. He mentions colonizing Gaza and that the Jews were expelled. He gets into Arab countries. He mentions he hits all the sort of the right stuff you're supposed to say. And then everybody's like, yeah, we love you, Macklemore, because there are enough people that don't understand anyone the history of the area, and then they just assume genocide, apartheid, colonializing and white supremacy. He wins on all the things you're supposed to say, and then he becomes some sort of hero.
13: And like everything else related to, so like every time Mark Ruffalo goes out there, or Hannah Einbinder goes out there, or any one of these other Hollywood celebrities, he will ultimately be the one that sees a benefit from this, not the Palestinians, not people in the West Bank. You are not going to see their lives get any better. And I want to point out this also.
12: Yes.
13: Is that at the end of the day, the Palestinians aren't going anywhere. The Israelis aren't going anywhere. My sister out there isn't going anywhere out there. My friends in the West Bank, they're not going anywhere out there. No one is moving from that region. So when you go out there and you present a very biased, one-sided view of what is happening there, like Macklemore has done, then you're not getting that region to any safer, more less chaotic, to a safer, less chaotic place. All you are doing is pushing rhetoric that continues to be divisive and doesn't help ultimately the people in Gaza and the people in the West Bank. But that doesn't matter, John Curley. You know why?
12: Why?
13: Because this is all about Macklemore's bottom line, baby. This had nothing to do with Palestinians. This is all Macklemore trying to get Spotify downloads. At the end of the day, we knew exactly what this was going to be. And I put it on my Instagram, and we knew immediately once he called that, I was able to turn around and say, like, oh, the Zionist war machine is keeping me back from doing whatever. When really the Zionist war machine here, ironically, is the one that is giving more money than he is to Palestinians or to people in that region.
12: You know, outside of Macklemore, it's a weird time and it for to be Jewish, to support Israel, to support the people of Israel, because now you're getting the right is coming out and publicly, really, just, I mean, the right was always quietly anti-Semitic to begin with, but now they're not hiding it. And then you get on the left, which is, we're criticizing Israel / Jews because, well, Gaza. So you get both left and right, and to be Jewish is to say something, then you only draw attention to yourself somehow. But then other Jews are like, listen, don't say anything. This happens all the time. You know, they're always crapping on us. Just keep your head down and keep going.
13: I agree. I think that we pick way too many fights. We pick way too many fights, to be completely honest. I think that we make everything a little bit of a problem. Sometimes it doesn't need to be a problem. I also need to say that Israel, when you talk about the government, you talk about the government's actions, it pulls at a certain number. Israelis pull at a higher number. People, at the end of the day, they have no issue with people. You know, what a very interesting fact is, John Curley?
12: What is that?
13: You know, I spent this summer, I keep on saying your name in this.
12: I love it. Thank you.
13: I was in Israel for 6 weeks over the summer, and I was there on a research grant studying polling data at Reichman University. And there's a very interesting thing you should know. And that is that, according to Pew, you know, after October 7th, support for Israel went up a little bit, and then it went down. Obviously, support for Israel went down. Support for Palestinians went up, and it hit a ceiling. And over the past year or two, it has actually gone down a couple points. Does that mean that people feel any less about the Palestinians or any less about the Israelis at this point? No. You know what that means? Everyone is tired of this conflict. They all want this to end and stop affecting gas stations. They don't care about this stuff. The average person doesn't care about this stuff. The funniest part about this Ed Sheeran thing is that the average Ed Sheeran fan probably has no idea that this Macklemore thing happened. Every Ed Sheeran fan wants to take their kids to listen to Galloway Girl and then go home and watch Dancing with the Stars. Not everything needs to be a problem at the end of the day.
12: Where is Ed Sheeran at this point? Has he canceled his concerts?
13: He's in hell. I killed him.
12: Yes. Seriously.
13: No, you know what Ed Sheeran is doing? Ed Sheeran is realizing what happens when you give your most toxic friend a favor. I also need to say that it feels like at the end of the day, of course, Macklemore is the kind of person that is that friend. And we all know that friend. That friend that makes everything a problem, that is loud and boisterous and invites themselves to stuff and gets in fights with people. And then it's like, why are you not defending me? Yeah. Why are you not sticking up for me? It's always that friend. And lately, that friend has been the friend that makes everything about Israel or Palestine.
12: Right. And they're also
13: every event.
12: Yeah,
13: and that's what Macklemore is.
12: They're also the passive aggressive friend, like, "What? Oh, now you're mad at me? Oh, you're mad at me now? Oh, you're like,
13: I yelled at your grandma for being a bigot at Thanksgiving, and I'm like, I invited you at Thanksgiving, and you know my grandma's a bigot. You know,
12: right? There's a sign was right there. Don't let the cat out. You let the cat out. I can't find. Okay. Oh, no, I'm a cat killer. Yes, you are. You let the cat out. It's like,
13: that's your problem. I asked you to change the water. You didn't change the water for a month, and then my ficus died. You know, that's what Macklemore is. Macklemore's murdering all of your ficuses at home.
12: By the way, I looked this up. I don't even know who this person is. Pamela Faith. She's a singer.
13: Paloma Faith. Oh, my God. Yeah.
12: She says that every night, before her children go to sleep, she says to them, "Free Palestine."
13: That's what I do. And you know what I do every night? I look in my child's eyes.
12: Yes.
13: I like Clockwork Orange, I open their eyes.
12: Yes.
13: And I say, "Jet fuel can't melt steel beams." And then I slowly close it and I go, "Nighty night." I go, "Assalamu alaikum," and I walk out of there and let them sit in that. This conflict has made people's brains into mush. It's like so performative. Paloma Faith is telling her kids "Free Palestine" before normal people read their kids a book. It seems to be that's how I would do it. I would say lullaby and goodnight, and now stop yelling.
12: I don't know. So I'm getting to New York, but you are to me always. Every time you're on the show, and I think even constantly, whenever I hear about the bombings and the stuff that goes on, it's like, who's the one lovable Jew that I know? Really, seriously, big Jew guy. That's you, yeah. Eitan. You're the
13: listen.
15: He's not big anymore. What happened to all your weight?
13: I know, I lost. Well, I'm on, just like everyone else in the Jewish community, I'm on Ozempic. You know, most of the people at synagogue, I'm telling you right now. John, you got to go to Rosh Hashanah in 2026. Everyone at synagogue got 30% hotter. It's the funniest thing. Everyone is just like showing up a little bit, right? With their jawlines a little chiseled. You got some people that are doing Ozempic on the weekends and Manjaro on the weekends. You know, I do Monday to Wednesday. I do Ozempic Thursday to Sunday. I do a semaglutide and stuff. You got to go. Everyone's hot. Miss Goldfarb, hot.
12: Hot.
13: Hot.
12: I like the fish.
13: Yeah.
12: Where's my Gifildi? There he Gifildi, yeah. There he goes. Eitan, thank you so much for coming. There, what's it say? What is it? What is it?
13: Before I die, baby, I'll never be unhappy again.
12: Okay, Don, there he goes. Out the door. Here comes Nate Checker driving Nate Hodge.
5: Yeah, DR Horton with the update. Everett North 5 just passed the Snohomish River Bridge. Our collision's been moved to the HOV lane, opening up a couple lanes for you, which is good news because we've got a bumper-to-bumper backup starting at State Route 526, Everett to Marysville. I would think it would be taking longer, but it's only taking 25 minutes. It's all clear once you get past the crash. Bellevue to Everett, hour 15, we're stop and go from Bellevue to Alderwood, Seattle to Everett, an hour 5, solid from Northgate into Mill Creek. South 5 into Seattle is jam-packed from Northgate to I-90. Linwood to Seattle is going to take you an hour and 5 minutes. North 5, heavy from the Michigan Curve to the Ship Canal Bridge. 40 minutes to get through this. Seattle to Federal Way, a half hour, already beginning to thin out here. Down at the county line, both directions of I-5, we're heavy between State Route 18 and Fife. And eastbound 512, stop and go pretty much the entire length between starting at Steel Street over past Canyon Park as you head into South Hill. Looking for the best deal on a new home? 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I'm Nate Connors.
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9: Good evening, I'm Aaron Granillo. There has been another violent encounter with a black bear in Whatcom County. Cairo News Radio's Luke Ducey says it's the second encounter in the same area in about a month.
10: Just north of Lake Whatcom on the outskirts of Bellingham, a man and child injured by a black bear on their property, according to State Fish and Wildlife. Last month, a woman was chased by a bear in the same area. Janie Riopel was riding her horse nearby, later found that hiker and told Cairo 7 TV.
11: She said that The bear was coming up the hill and she was running down the mountain, down the service road, and it crossed paths with her.
10: Bear attacks are rare in Washington, about 24 total attacks in state history. Luke Ducey, Cairo News Radio.
9: State Supreme Court today struck down a voter-approved initiative. The measure would have blocked the state and local

0: governments from banning or restricting natural gas service. Court ruled 6-3 that I-2066 violated the single subject rule. Top Washington Democrats, including Governor Bob Ferguson, are urging voters to reject that so-called parental rights measure on the November ballots. At a press conference today, opponents argued the initiative was written without input from parents. Puyallup PTA board member Jen Estroff.
1: You would think that if someone wanted to write an initiative strengthening parental rights, PTA parents are the first group that you would consult with. You would listen to parents. You would listen to educators and safety experts.
0: Now, supporters say the measure restores a voter-approved Parents' Bill of Rights that was gutted last year. If passed, parents would regain access to student medical records. More people will be getting money back from Amazon. The company is expanding refunds under its $2.5 billion settlement with the Federal Trade Commission. Maximum payout now jumps from $51 to $200 for people who unknowingly enrolled in Prime subscriptions. FTC says millions more people will now qualify for automatic payments starting October 1st. And the energy drink that promises to take you to new heights.
2: Red Bull gives you wings.
0: Well, it is no longer being sold at Fred Meyer or QFC. Parent company Kroger has pulled Red Bull from stores nationwide. Company's not saying why, but the move comes as its new CEO is pushing back on supplier price increases and expanding lower-cost store brands. Red Bull has not commented. To the real-time traffic desk, that is. Here's Nate Connors.
3: Thanks, Aaron. It is busy out here, or out there. Here are some of the bigger issues this afternoon. This report brought to you by Wilcox Farms. In Everett, North 5, just past the Snohomish River Bridge, got this collision in the HOV lane. It had three lanes blocked for a while, and that's why you're sitting in a hefty backup starting at State Route 526. So, Everett to Marysville right now is at 25 minutes. Bellevue to Everett, an hour 50. 15, Seattle to Everett, an hour 5. South 5 heading into Seattle is jam-packed from Northgate to I-90. It's a little over an hour 5 minutes from Linwood in the downtown. North 5 heavy from the Michigan Curve to the Ship Canal Bridge. Bellevue to South Center is at 40 minutes. It is packed from 520 to Northeast 44th near the VMAC. Renton to Puyallup, 50 minutes on the Valley Freeway. We're bumper-to-bumper from Algona into Puyallup. And in JBLM, we've got a new crash North 5 at Thorn Lane that's blocking three left lanes. You're backed up almost to the main gate. 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I'm Nate Connors.
0: The warming trend continues for a few more days. We'll have low 70s for Friday, Saturday, and Sunday, after some morning clouds. Right now, 75 degrees in downtown Seattle. I'm Aaron Granillo, Cairo News Radio.
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5: All right, we'll quickly spin the wheel, teeny, and then stop. 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Stop.
6: There we go. The Wilcox Flame Farm Eggs recipe landed on me. I'll go hard-boiled eggs.
7: Oh, nice.
6: Good. Good and good for you.
7: Classic.
8: Yum!
6: I got a call from my friend Joe Bundren and said, did you see this story? It had just come across my phone, and I said to Bundren, could you please get us an interview with a captain? I'd love to talk to Captain Adam White. The story is three men go out in an 18-foot skiff. They're out there doing some fishing. The weather changes. The boat capsizes. Two of them die. One is under the boat. The other is on top of the boat with a 15-year-old. And I believe that was his cousin. And then in the middle of the night, the cousin fades away off the top of the boat and dies. The 15-year-old hangs on for dear life for hours and hours, up to 62 hours. And Captain Adam White got the call. First of all, Adam, thank you for what you do up there, as you are the captain of the Northwest Explorer. So the Coast Guard called you, Adam?
9: Yes, they called me. We were probably the only vessel within about 100 miles of the rescue scene. So they actually called me, but I missed the call. And luckily, I looked down at my phone and saw a missed message from the Coast Guard right after they had called. So I, of course, called Coast Guard back. It was an urgent message, and I called them back, Juneau Coast Guard. And they asked if we'd be willing to help in the rescue operation. And so I said, of course, absolutely. And we altered course and threw the hammer down towards his location, the last location that they told me.
6: The hammer you throw down, it's 39 miles away. I saw it. You described it as a long 4 hours.
9: Yes, it was a long 4 hours, you know. Probably the longest of my life, but at the same time, it was a blessing because it allowed me, me and the crew to get ready for this. And as we got closer, you know, we got more details. And about 20 miles into the journey, I got another call from Coast Guard Juneau saying that it was a 14-year-old at the time. They thought he was 14.
6: Yeah.
9: 14-year-old male on top of the skiff. And so that really, it always is scary, but that really brought it home.
6: You've been in this business for a long time. The water temperature could be anywhere between 48 and 50 degrees. You're out there for an extended period of time. If he wasn't on top of that thing, he would have been dead with, what do you guess, about an hour, 2 hours?
9: Yes. Yes, absolutely. It all depends on the person. I've heard as much as, 10 to 12 minutes that somebody will last. So I would actually say it'd be considerably less than an hour or 2 hours.
6: Now, the Coast Guard had an eye on him, I'm assuming. So they didn't just spot it and then leave. And then you had to rush in there. So they were monitoring, I assume, his safety while he was on the overturned skiff, right?
9: Yeah. So yeah, there was a C-130 that was out there and they were circling his position. And then when they found me on AIS, that's when they contacted me. So they're circling his position. And as we got closer, probably within 5 or 6 miles, they had flown over the top of our vessel and deployed flares, sort of like a red carpet to his last known position, you know. So it was amazing. They had to refuel, so they had to get out of the area for a little bit to go to Nome and refuel and come back. And luckily, we were able to conduct the rescue while they were getting fuel.
6: What did it feel like to have him on board the Northwest Explorer? I know that you did everything you could, put him on a mattress and tried to warm him up, and you're putting towels in the dryer, taking them out to keep them warm. What was it like after he left? Was there a giant, I am assuming, sigh of relief from the crew? Did you notice a difference? Did everybody sort of come together in an experience like this, saving a young man's life?
9: Yes, there was a lot of that, you know. Just the way the whole event happened, that everybody just did everything right. I had this vision in my mind's eye of how it was going to go as we were coming up on him, and it happened. Everything happened just right. It was amazing. Nothing ever happens how I want.
6: We don't need to get into that.
9: So, yeah, right. But I was just so happy, and everybody was just so caring.
6: Yeah.
9: And I got to see the best of people. It was just amazing. It was a joy for me.
6: Yeah.
9: Just to be part of it, to experience that.
6: And it's,
9: however,
6: yes.
9: Oh, go ahead.
6: I was going to say, he still has lost two members of his family. Yes. Right?
9: Yes. Yes. It was such a mix. It was like, the elation of finding him alive and getting him on board and getting him warm, and then the somberness and of the feeling of, you know, what this poor guy went through, and his, you know, his brother and his cousin. It was just a really mixed emotions going on. It's really hard to describe.
6: Yeah,
9: to be honest.
6: Well, you know, from all of your time there in that particular part of the world, they are a tough people. He comes from a small village, about 700. They fish. They live off of whatever they can get. It's community support. So he will have a strong support around him. But to have a village of 700 and to lose two people at everyone will feel it. I'm sure everyone is somehow either connected or related to somebody like that. And you know, from your time up in that part of the world.
9: Yeah. You know, it's a very harsh environment up here. And, you know, as in the fishing community, you know, we squabble like siblings, but, you know, in the end, there's always love, and yeah. We will always have each other's back. And we feel that way about the communities that live here, too.
6: Yeah.
9: Well, you know, and the Coast Guard.
6: Right.
9: You know, so we're all one family up here.
6: So what do you do for your next act?
9: We'll just keep working, and then I'm going to go home and enjoy my family after that.
6: Okay, great. Well, thank you.
7: How long have you been out, real quick?
6: Yeah, how long have you been out? Joe wants to know.
9: Oh, this time? I flew up here on August 20th. I had a month and a half off. I was up for 2 months, had a month and a half off, and now I'm back since August 20th.
6: What are you fishing for normally when you're not pulling a kid out of the water, Adam?
9: Yeah, we fish for pollock.
6: Pollock. Oh, yeah. Okay.
9: Yeah. So that's the fish sticks and.
6: Oh, yeah.
9: And, you know, the tasteless whitefish that all Americans love.
6: Hey, come on. You're not allowed to say that. What would you rather be fishing for?
9: I'm kidding. My boss will kill me.
6: Yeah. By the way, I'll get off the phone so we can yell at you. Thank you, Captain Adam White there at the Northwest Explorer. Thanks for spending some time with us. Travel safe on your way back home, okay?
9: Yeah, my pleasure. Thank you.
6: Thank you, Adam. All right, here comes Nate checking traffic for us. Nathan.
3: Thanks, John. Seattle Sports with the update. Everett North 5 just passed the Snohomish River Bridge, still dealing with this now long-term collision in the HOV lane. We've got a bumper-to-bumper backup starting at 526. It's taking you 25 minutes to get through this. Once you do, you're in the clear. South 5 into Seattle, jam-packed from Northgate Way to I-90, Linwood to Seattle, an hour, 5 minutes. North 5 is heavy from the Michigan Curve to the Ship Canal Bridge. About 40 minutes gets you through all this. Southbound 99, we're packed from the zoo to the stadiums. Northbound 99, heavy through that downtown tunnel up to South Lake Union. Crossing the lake from Bellevue to Seattle, taking right around a half hour on both bridge routes. Down at the county line, both directions of I-5 are real thick between State Route 18 and Fife. And in JBLM, we're still dealing with this collision, North 5 at Thorn Lane. It has three left lanes blocked. That includes the HOV lane. You've got one lane open. We've got a bumper-to-bumper backup starting just prior to the main gate now. That is about a 4 mile thick backup. Olympia to Tacoma has climbed a 50-minute commute. Download the Seattle Sports app to stay in the know with the latest news, scores, and opinions about your favorite teams. 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I'm Nate Connors.
6: Thank Nate Connor. I had a bad hip for a long time. In fact, I went to the doctor a number of years ago. He said, you got to get a new hip, but you're a little too young for that. So just, you know, take some aspirin, some stretching and stuff like that. I was like, really, that's it? Aspirin and stretching? I couldn't even be in the car for more than an hour and a half without my leg going numb. Forget about flying in an airplane. It was awful. And then I thought, well, I got to do something about this. I can't wait around to get older and get a new hip. I went to see Dr. Mark Wagner because I talked to a bunch of people that had some sort of problem similar to me, a hip or an ankle, wrist, knee, whatever it was. 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
5: Thank you, Sean. Thank you, Advanced Hair. Joe has left. It takes him a little longer because he has to reorder every text message so he gets the one with a lot of words. And that's why I have like six words, and then all the rest are his. Until they're all set up.
6: Giving away our
5: song,
6: secrets.
5: Please, if you would. There we go.
27: I'm the mailman.
5: That's good.
6: Yeah, that's good.
5: We'll get letter of the day first. Take care of all the rest. Here we go.
28: Clinton Oak Harbor says, hey, Brady, new board op guy. I want to make sure you know that Andrew left you a fart button. Thanks.
5: We retired the fart button.
28: Did we?
5: Oh no, we didn't. Mike in Portland says, is her hee-haw the donkey related to hee-haw Aaron? No.
28: Biscuit from Everett says, Curly, I thought you pronounced it donkey.
5: Yes. Donkey.
28: Donkey?
5: It's a Philadelphia regionalism. Oh, I've been working on it for a long time. Before I say donkey, I say donkey, so and then I have to correct it in my head.
28: This is a thing you've worked
5: long time.
28: Okay, good.
5: Hee-haw Aaron. Oh, poor hee-haw. Oh, my. He still has that sound of me hee-hawing. I do. Where is that?
28: Should be in there.
5: Here, I said to Aaron one time.
29: Hee-haw.
5: There we go.
28: On the natural gas initiative being shut down by the Supreme Court, 66 says, seems like we vote yes, then they tell us we're too stupid to know what we said yes to, or that it didn't pass because of the single subject rule. Are there any initiatives that actually passed the single subject rule?
6: Yes. Stephen Duvall says, what about propane? That propane gas is okay. This gas is not. That's not. Here we are.
28: Oh, all right.
6: I hope propane's okay. Keep going.
28: Megan in the 925 says, yeah, I don't understand this. Having electric or having everything electric makes no sense. Do you know that natural gas fireplaces still work in blackouts?
6: Yes.
28: And do we have a lot of blackouts from rain and wind and storms?
6: Yes.
28: So wouldn't we want people to stay warm in the event of a horrible storm and a long-term blackout? Why would we take their natural gas away? And what's the benefit of not having natural gas? In my opinion, it's probably not cheaper to have electric.
6: Makes a lot of questions. 425, when your state Supreme Court goes gets it wrong, what options do you have?
28: Greg in Gig Harbor says, natural gas, single subject decision. So you can already predict what's going to happen when the state income tax is rejected by the voters. Lawfare is taking over everywhere. When is the revolution going to happen?
6: 253 says, more nuclear.
28: Nuclear. Nuclear. No, I'm going to let you take Grandma and Paul's bow.
6: All righty then.
28: It's a shorty.
6: Grandma and Paul's bow. It's official. We have a tyranny.
28: Rick and Roy says, when will Washington Policy Center come out with their recommendations for Supreme Court candidates?
6: Well, they are having a debate. Joel in Snohomish says, I'll vote early and often. That's why I just paid $200 for my $30 car tabs.
28: Oh, cynical. 253 says, just ask who writes the initiatives for the state of Washington, then you'll know why they get overturned by the court.
6: Chris in the Cascade Party, 206 says, careful, Chris. John Curley is a MAGA cranky guy.
28: Nah.
6: Oh, I don't know. Really? 206, I didn't vote for him.
28: No, you're not. Kirk from Tacoma says, does Chris play any Nirvana songs on his accordion?
6: Well, he promised to come back and play the accordion, so That's right. Shall see. Decapitated Shark 206 says, has anyone asked RFK Jr. about the shark head?
28: You get the next one, too.
6: Oh, okay. The Tall Jeeper in Olympia, WDFW, is a clown show.
28: It's the wildlife.
6: WDF, what is that?
28: The Washington Department of Fish and Wildlife.
6: Yeah.
28: Oh,
6: okay.
28: Erica M. says, we used to spend our summers in high school camping out at Blake Island. It turned into a Lord of the Flies thing. Tourists from Seattle would always be coming to our camp, so we went out and caught a bunch of dogfish and sharks and hung them all around the camp.
6: Did that work? Ben Mercer Island says, maybe it was a crocodile on PCP or meth or angel
0: and
6: dust.
0: And now it is time for the letter of the day.
6: Thank you, Teeny.
28: PCP is angel dust.
6: I tried to catch you. I was hoping you'd jump in with that.
28: Andrea in Lake Taps. This is on the initiative getting shot down by the Supreme Court. I am so tired of the state and certain citizens group making stupid decisions. Natural gas should be my choice, not the state or the people making up garbage about the harmful effects. Stupid state, stupid court that overturned this.
6: And final
1: That's
6: word.
1: That's all she wrote.
2: That's all she wrote.
1: Didn't write
3: the war.
2: Didn't write the war.
1: She left the gloom of hanging right. around my
6: All right. I believe Nate has got some traffic for us. Nathan.
4: Yes, sir, I do. This one brought to us by the Cairo News Radio app in Everett. Good news. We cleared that long-term collision North 5 just past the Snohomish River Bridge. We're still backed up bumper-to-bumper to 526, but you're going to clear out as you approach Highway 2 now, about 20 minutes to get through this backup. South 5 in Seattle hasn't changed. It is jam-packed from Northgate Way to I-90. Got a new stall at Mercer in the left lane, Linwood to Seattle, an hour and 5 minutes. North 5 jam-packed from the Michigan Curve to the Ship Canal Bridge, about 40 minutes still to get through downtown. Bellevue to South Center, 35 minutes. It's packed at 520 to the VMAC. JBLM, North 5 at Thorn Lane. We moved our crash from your three left lanes to the far right lane. It's at the very end of the on-ramp. You're backed up prior to the main gate, about a four-mile bumper-to-bumper backup here. Olympia to Tacoma is at 50 minutes. Renton to Puyallup on the Valley Freeway. We've improved to 40 minutes, off and on slowing in the north end between Renton and Kent, and still bumper-to-bumper from Algona into Puyallup. And eastbound 18, you're bumper-to-bumper from I-5 over to the Valley Freeway. 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
30: News. I'm Dave Packer. President Trump ordered by a federal judge to give 30 days notice before making any changes to the Kennedy Center, including renovation or demolition. ABC's Peter Haralambos.
31: Despite a judge blocking President Trump from renaming the Kennedy Center after himself, Trump has threatened to stop the center's already funded renovation if his name's not plastered on the facade of the Performing Arts Center.
32: The Trump administration should certainly have recognition because, frankly, if we don't do that, it's going to close. It'll end up being ripped down.
7: An F-16 from the Texas Air National Guard was on a training mission when it crashed this afternoon in rural Blair Township outside of Traverse City. The pilot safely ejected. OpenAI now disclosing six new incidents of, quote, concerning behavior where ChatGPT models allegedly attempted to override human instructions and then hide their tracks. UCLA researchers now say the T-Rex was warm-blooded with a body temperature 97 degrees Fahrenheit. This is ABC News. Some people opposed to flock cameras are taking removal into their own hands.
14: In one instance, a group of hackers took down a flock camera above a roadway and instead of destroying it, reverse engineered it and shared the extracted data with several tech-related media outlets. One analysis found that an ALPR typically captures 28 pictures of a single passing vehicle, but some over 100, with the images then sent to Flock through a cellular network.
7: ABC's Jim Ryan. Fiji's declared a national HIV emergency. The island nation's health ministry says about one in every 60 adults is now living with HIV, compared to one in 167 5 years ago. Fiji is offering free HIV testing and free prevention medication for those at highest risk. Texas coach Steve Sarkisian says that he should have been better handled his post-interview with ESPN reporter Holly Rowe after the Ohio State win. Dave Packer, ABC News.
15: Coming up, another arrest and a not guilty plea tied to a deadly wildfire. That's after Nate Connors at the traffic desk.
4: Thanks, Aaron. Bellevue to Everett has improved a 45-minute drive, stop and go between Kirkland and Totem Lake. Seattle to Everett, also 45 minutes. Still's got some slowing between Shoreline and Mill Creek. Everett to Marysville is going to take you 15 minutes. Still heavy between 526 and Highway 2, and then it thins out pretty quickly for you. South 5 into Seattle is jam-packed from Northgate Way to I-90. Still dealing with this stall at Mercer Street, blocking the left lane. Linwood to Seattle has improved a few, taking 55 minutes. North 5 still heavy from the Michigan curb to the Ship Canal Bridge. Bellevue to South Center, 35 minutes. It's still packed from 520 to the VMAC. And in JBLM, North 5 at Thorn Lane, a crash blocks your right lane. We're backed up prior to the JBLM main gate. Olympia to Tacoma still hovering right around 50 minutes. Cairo News Radio, real-time traffic. I'm Nate Connors.
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15: Hey, good evening. I'm Aaron Grinello. A second person is now in custody in connection with the deadly Chelan Hills fire. Cairo News Radio's Frank Lindsay reports.
16: U.S. Marshals have arrested a 19-year-old University Place man who was wanted on a warrant for manslaughter, arson, malicious mischief, and six counts of assault. The same charges 18-year-old Michael Yakimoff was arraigned on Thursday morning.
17: How do you plead guilty or not guilty?
18: Not guilty.
17: The court will enter a plea of not guilty to all nine counts.
19: Don't tell them who to shoot them.
16: Prosecutors say Yakimoff shot fireworks from the back of a moving truck near Orondo on the 4th of July, starting the fire that killed 69-year-old Robert Lister and injured six firefighters. His trial is tentatively set for November. Frank Lindsay, Cairo News Radio.
15: Police have arrested a suspect in a series of assaults involving women and teens near Mount Lake Terrace High School. Cairo 7 TV's Lindsay Sheldon says they've received at least a dozen reports since May.
21: Police say the man has been approaching young girls, asking for directions to a grocery store, then asking for a hug, and that's when he's been grabbing them inappropriately. Officers arrested the suspect yesterday. Detectives are now reviewing other reports for possible connections.
15: 2 months after the deadly bite of Seattle shooting, Mayor Kitty Wilson has signed an executive order to try and improve how the city responds to major emergencies. Her order calls for better coordination between police, fire, and other city departments.
22: Obviously, we saw room for improvement, which is why we are doing this now. So we are going to be more prepared. City employees are going to be more prepared to play their roles. City departments are going to be better coordinated.
15: Order calls for better communication, more training and drills, and preparing for a wider range of threats, including earthquakes and extreme weather. Drew Locke says he is entering Sunday with full confidence as the starting Seahawks QB. Speaking to reporters, Locke says he always wants to start.
23: I feel like that edge is always there. It shouldn't leave you. And honestly, the day it leaves me would be the
0: day that I'd start looking at myself in the mirror like, what are we doing? You always want to play. You always want to be the guy.
15: Locke is taking over for Sam Darnold, who is out this week with a glute injury. Hawks are in Arizona this Sunday facing the Cardinals. Kickoff at 1:25 right here on Cairo News Radio. So your forecast now, clear skies tonight, morning clouds for tomorrow and through the weekend, but each afternoon followed by sunshine and highs topping out in the low 70s. Right now, 73 degrees in downtown Seattle. I'm Aaron Granillo, Cairo News Radio.
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1: Got it. Here we go. John Curley Show.
6: And my name in lights.
2: All right.
6: Joe's in a bad mood.
2: It's not true.
6: Okay, good. You share it to your job. Mucoshee Casino Resort text line. In a good mood?
2: Yes.
6: Yes. 1-888-973-5476. Here we go. I reached out to Todd Myers.
1: Here comes Todd Myers.
6: Option Policy Center. Myers, you knew that 266, the initiative where the people of Washington spoke, yeah, we like our natural gas. Did you know that the Supreme Court, when they heard this, that they were going to knock this thing down?
3: I had hoped that they would defer to the public's wishes, right? That's what the rules are. The Supreme Court rules are that they have, that when given an opportunity to defer to the will of the people, they should, right? Section 1, Article 1 of the Washington State Constitution says that the people are sovereign. Mm-hmm. There are numerous other references to that. And so the Supreme Court is supposed to, when in doubt, give deference to the people. And but the Supreme Court majority, in many cases, not just this, likes to find small technical reasons to overrule the will of the people because they seem to think they know better.
6: I think it's happened 11 times. This particular ruling went 6-3. The three that dissented basically said exactly what you did, which is it's pretty clear that the people of Washington want to keep their natural gas. The ruling goes in favor to get rid of the voice of the people in this case, because they go to, which gets complicated, which is you can only have a single issue on the ballot, because people would go, yes, I want to keep my natural gas. But then there's sort of a Django effect where if you remove one thing, then a bunch of other stuff starts to fall down as well. And the other justices said, well, look, they don't want their natural gas, but these other things that'll come along. It got very complicated. And when you write these things, it has to be, how do they describe it, as a single issue, right? Just one thing, clear and concise, that the voter understands, I'm voting yes or no on just this.
3: Yeah, and what they're supposed to do is give deference. And in that, let me just read one section from the dissent relating to exactly what you just said. It said, if we begin to use the incidental impacts that initiatives have on other laws as a measure of rational unity, this single subject, almost every piece of legislation would fail.
6: Yes.
3: Almost every law has some impact on another. That's from the dissent. That's from the ruling. And what they say is that if you decide, you say, well, there are potentially some things that voters might not know would happen. It's like, well, then every law, you can say that about that.
6: Right.
3: They're not supposed to do that. They're supposed to say, unless we have a very clear reason not to approve this, we should defer to the voters.
6: Okay, let's talk about downstream impact. So eventually natural gas will go away, but if you have natural gas now, you still have it, you can keep it. If something goes wrong, if you got a gas fireplace, good luck trying to replace the thing. So they'll slowly eliminate through attrition, but for not being able to have it as a source of energy and heat will put an additional strain on our electric utility, so we can expect the prices for everybody else to increase?
3: Well, yeah, that's what we're seeing already. And in fact, Puget Sound Energy, Seattle City Light, both are proposing huge increases for a variety of reasons to comply both with the expected increase in demand. And again, this is not related to data centers. People love to do the data center boogeyman, but it's not. It's just basic increase in demand due to electrification of homes, electrification of vehicles, increase in demand in other areas. So if you take out natural gas as sort of a buffer, and now you say, oh, we have to electrify all heat, you're going to get additional pressure on energy demand, and you're going to get additional increases in electricity costs. And the other problem that we have right now is that we're already behind in terms of being able to ensure that we have reliable sources of energy, and that's only going to get worse in the future. So this increases the gap between the amount of energy that we know we have and the amount of energy that we're going to need in the future.
6: I looked up Washington solar and then wind and hydro. There's a thing called the levelized cost of energy. I think you know that, LCO. Yeah. And take the total dollar cost to build and operate divided by the lifetime management or lifetime supply of the megawatt output. So I looked at national average when it comes to solar, 25 to 30 is a percent for the national. Washington is so build it and then run it, and what you get out of it, 45 to 96. So solar sucks. 12 to 15% comes from solar. That's the efficiency. When it comes to wind, the cost, and because as you pointed out numerous times, when the sun is out or when it's cold or dark, whatever, you're not getting the wind. So average national is 30 to 40. We're 50 to 75. So wind is not good. Hydro, we kill everybody with hydro. It's only 10 to 25 on that one. But altogether, Washington gets 60 to 65% from hydro. Gas is 10%, but that's going to go away. Nuclear in the small little 7 to 8%. Wind is 4. Solar is 0.4. And here's the other number I found. You probably know this. You probably already know this, that Washington generates 8 million megawatt hours generated from the wind. Texas produces that in 3 weeks. So this idea that somehow the state of Washington is going to be super green, it just doesn't work. We don't have the solar and we don't have the wind. So that means we're going to run power lines to the southwestern part of the United States, power lines to Montana and Wyoming, and we're going to take their wind from Wyoming and Montana, and we're going to take we're going to get the solar from the southwest, and we're going to run it all the way up to the state of Washington, and we're all going to be green.
3: Yeah, and that's the thing, is that the state's energy plan actually relies on building more wind turbines in Wyoming and Montana for a variety of reasons. One is that Montana, the wind patterns are slightly different than here. We will go for periods of time where literally the entire Pacific Northwest has zero or near zero wind. Montana's a little bit different. So you have to then, if you're going to increase the amount of wind, rely on other states. But Wyoming is trying to shut down construction of wind turbines because they don't like them. And, you know, building power lines all the way from Montana, not just to Washington, but to the Puget Sound area is very expensive. There's one other thing I want to explain about the what's called the levelized cost. And that's a way to compare wind, which doesn't pay for fuel, where natural gas, which does pay for fuel. And what that shows when you look at it is the average cost of wind and solar are actually pretty competitive. Mm-hmm. And so that's when you get Jay Inslee and other folks saying, well, gee, wind and solar, that like the cost is actually competitive or lower than natural gas. But then there's another part of it, what's called effective cost and capacity. And that is when you need it. So if it in the winter, you know, it gets very cold in the middle of the night, you're probably not going to rely on solar. What are you going to rely on? You're going to rely on something that you can turn on, which is either hydro, which we have, or natural gas. And so in the moments when we need electricity most, wind basically disappears on very cold and very hot days. And it's in the night, solar disappears. So the effective cost of wind and solar during those moments is huge compared to natural gas. And so when you hear people say, oh, wind and solar, they're so competitive. Like, yes, on average, but when you need it, they're unbelievably expensive.
6: Moving to the next topic, which is, so we know pretty much the track record of the Washington State Supreme Court and how they like to rule. They mentioned 11 times the people have spoken, 11 times they have been denied their voice because, you know, oh, it's not single issue and there's a bunch of other stuff going into it. Does this, how do you feel? I know, of course, the quote unquote millionaire's tax, the income tax, does this give you any sort of direction as to what happens at that court? Now, there are five places that'll be opened up, but, you know, we've saw who the Seattle Times is recommending and endorsing there. This, if this millionaire's tax goes before the Supreme Court justice in Washington, I don't think it has a very long life.
3: Well, I think there's three things. First, you mentioned 11. I don't know if your 11 includes one of the cases in recent years where they overturned a local ordinance. Voters in Spokane overwhelmingly voted to ban homeless encampments near schools and things like that.
6: Oh, yeah, yeah, yeah.
3: And the state Supreme Court said, no, you can't do that either. And in that case, the dissent again said, basically, you're banning all local initiatives. So, you know, what the dissent in this case said and the dissent in the local case said is that voters don't have a say at either level. That's clearly ridiculous and unconstitutional and, frankly, un-American.
6: Yeah.
3: With regard to whether I think that this has a chance, I think you have to keep fighting and you have to do this and put pressure on the legislature. When one of those 11 cases, I'm certain, was the $30 car tax,
6: yes,
3: that was overturned on a single initiative. And then what happened? Governor Gregoire called the legislature back into session and they passed it legislatively. So, like, there's a, even if the Supreme Court, I think, is reckless, and I think in this case they were reckless, it's important to keep doing these things to show what the voters want. Lastly, as you said, there is a majority of the court, five seats that are up on that are on the ballot this year. The number of people who don't vote at all in this race is astronomical.
6: Yes.
3: And so every vote counts. You have an opportunity to vote for candidates who will protect your right to be heard through the initiative. Pay attention, vote. Turn in your vote. Don't despair. Like, do everything you can.
6: It is the last stop. The initiative process, which started in 1913 in the state of Washington, because a bunch of farmers felt as if the railroad industry had total and absolute control of how their product got to market and were directly blocking them. And they felt as if the railroad industry was too cozy with the folks in Olympia. So they came up with the idea of the initiative, which is the last chance for your voice to be heard. And now you have the chance one more time to have your voice heard with the Supreme Court justices. And the five seats are so essential. Now, we had O'Donnell on the other day. He was talking about the fact that his opponent recently chastised him for how dare you take an endorsement from the Republicans. You need to push them aside and because it's so political.
5: He didn't even take it.
6: He got endorsed by the Democrats as well. And then was Burke, is that his name?
5: Yeah.
6: Yeah, and Burke's like, you better deny those Republicans. I mean, it's so messy, Todd. You can see why people just sit out these midterms like, screw it. My voice doesn't matter. I voted. I wanted to keep natural gas. And here they go. They're running this through for me. Just at a certain point, you throw your arms up in the air.
3: But you see how important it is nonetheless, right? This is democracy. It requires voters to do something and to do some research. Look, we're all busy. It is difficult, but take an hour. Like, you can do it in an hour. You can look at these candidates and figure out who you probably like in an hour. Do it. It's important. And these are the kinds of impacts. People say, I can't understand why my energy is so unaffordable and I can't understand. It's like, do something. You have the opportunity and it doesn't take long. I will add one thing, which is that the Washington Policy Center, in conjunction with the Ruckels House Center at the University of Washington Wazoo, will be hosting debates for the Supreme Court candidates. And so we will, you'll be able to see them debate and make a judgment for yourself. There's lots of opportunities for you to learn. It doesn't take very much, but it's extremely important.
6: And not to be discouraged by the 6-3 ruling on this one, the number of people that signed the initiative to be able to keep natural gas, or at least have it as a choice for their way to be able to heat their home, they see one more defeat coming from the people there sitting in.
3: The nice thing about this happening before the election, though, is that people get a sense of how important it is, right? If this happens after the election, then like the voters don't get a chance in the November election to include this in their consideration. So as frustrating as this is, at least now voters can say, okay, I understand why this is so important.
6: Yeah. By the way, I never got a chance to get to the power lines. I looked this up. The power lines that they're going to have to run from southwestern part of the United States, Montana and Wyoming, if Wyoming still keeps their wind there, they're going to have to cut down and clear cut 10 to 15,000 acres of trees, because I know people love trees, in order to run those power lines into the areas around Washington. So I did all the research on it. And I did find out to be CO2 neutral. So cutting down the power lines or putting the power lines up, taking the trees down, still works out by the time you put the other green energy in place. It still pays itself off in about 3 to 4 weeks. So that's fair. That's good. But the bad news is that I think the bigger story outside of solar wind is the fact that our voice doesn't matter. That's to me. It happens far too often there when it finally gets to the courts. And if you do a PDC check, you can see the green activists that support these judges. And I don't want to say you're bought and paid for, but it's really interesting. There's the money from the environmentalists going to support the three particular judges that all ruled in favor of the environmentalists in this case. I think
3: go to your friends who are saying they don't want kings, but they want the democracy, to ask them how much they really believe that. And if this is, because this is clearly a case where the public voted and they were overturned by a small group of people.
6: Hold on.
3: And that's not the way democracy is supposed to work.
6: Nope.
5: Quick question. Is there any sort of appeals process? Is this the last stop?
3: There's always, they could appeal to the federal government, right. To the U.S. Supreme Court, if there is a federal nexus. There probably is not in this case, but that there are options if there is a violation of federal constitutional law.
5: So really voting is the only weapon that we've got.
3: That's the ultimate weapon. People should take advantage of it. It doesn't take very long to learn. Obviously, it has a big impact. Do your democratic duty. Don't just complain about what politicians and others are doing. Play your role.
6: I think it would be called, if it were in Seattle, it would be called voter violence.
8: Here comes Todd Meyer.
6: Here he goes, watching policy center, Todd Meyer. Thank you. Here comes Nate checking traffic. Nate, hi.
4: All right, your Seattle Mariners with our update. Bellevue to Everett, 40 minutes. Stop and go between Kirkland and Bothell. Seattle to Everett, 35 minutes. Just a little slowing left through Linwood, and that's it. Everett to Marysville, we're down to 10 minutes. We're looking at scattered slowing between Broadway and 528. Nothing heavy here. South 5 into Seattle, though, is still jam-packed from Northgate to Mercer, where we recently cleared our earlier stall. Linwood to Seattle, still about 45, 50 minutes. North 5 is heavy off and on from the Michigan Curve to the Ship Canal Bridge. We're down to a half hour to get through downtown. In Bellevue, South 405 remains packed from 520 all the way to Northeast 44th there at the VMAC in Renton. And in JBLM, we're still dealing with this collision, North 5 at Thorn Lane, blocking your right lane. It's right at the end of the on-ramp, causing a bit of an early merge there, and you're backed up to the JBLM at Main Gate, Olympia to Tacoma, right around 45 minutes. Don't miss Rick Riz's farewell weekend at T-Mobile Park September 25th through the 27th against the Angels. Get your tickets at Mariners.com. 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I'm Nate Connors.
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0: District.
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9: Good evening, I'm Aaron Granillo. The family of a man stabbed 17 times by a Clark County deputy has now filed a $27 million wrongful death claim. Cairo News Radio's James Lynch has more from Mark Lindquist, the attorney for the family of Mark Fogle.
10: In the claim, Lindquist alleges Clark County Deputy Bryson Layton, after a DUI arrest, stabbed 54-year-old Fogle 17 times in the back with an unauthorized dagger and misused body-worn cameras while in a small interview room.
11: The deputy had a taser, but he didn't use it. Instead, he used this personal dagger. We don't know exactly what happened because the deputy's body camera mysteriously turned off just before the stabbing.
10: The claim is a precursor to a lawsuit when suing the government. James Lynch, Cairo News Radio.
9: Clark County Sheriff's Office tells us it will not comment on pending litigation. Washington State Supreme Court strikes down a voter-approved initiative from 2024. It would have blocked state and local governments from restricting natural gas service. A 6-3 ruling found the initiative violated the single subject rule. New England Patriots owner Robert Kraft says he intends to donate $2 million to support Palestinians affected by the war in Gaza. His announcement follows a public dispute with Macklemore. Kraft

0: barred the Seattle rapper from performing at Gillette Stadium after Macklemore said this on stage as he opened for Ed Sheeran.
1: Free Palestine!
0: Kraft says his pledge matches a donation from Sheeran, and Macklemore has also announced he's donating $1 million from his tour earnings to aid groups in Gaza. A Lynnwood woman today watched from her cruise ship in Alaska as the Coast Guard pulled a dead whale from the bow. She spoke with Carver News Radio's Frank Lindsay.
2: It was tremendously sad when they made the announcement.
3: Gretchen McLaurin says the Norwegian cruise liner was about to dock in Sitka, Alaska, when the captain announced the ship couldn't port because of what NOAA confirms was a fin whale.
2: The whale was definitely belly up, and there was definitely visible wound on what would have been the posterior belly. When I say a visible wound, I mean it was just pink, and the rest of the whale looked fairly gray and white.
3: McLaurin, ironically, was supposed to go on a whale-watching cruise once she got to Sitka. Frank Lindsay, Cairo News Radio.
0: 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Here's Nate Connors.
4: Thanks, Aaron. 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South 5 heading to Seattle. We are still struggling out of Northgate down to Mercer. Lynnwood to Seattle is going to take you 45 minutes. Southbound 99 remains packed from the zoo across the Aurora Bridge. North 5 heavy off and on from the Michigan Curb to the Ship Canal Bridge. Still about a half hour to get through downtown. Crossing the lake into Seattle, westbound 520 slows about mid-span to I-5. Westbound 90, you're slow from west to Mercer Way to I-5. South 405 in Bellevue still packed at 520 down to Northeast 44th at the VMAC. In Auburn, if you're heading that way, eastbound 18 is packed from about Weyerhaeuser Way over to Auburn Way South. And then from there, Auburn Way South is packed all the way to the White River Amphitheater, where Rob Zombie and Marilyn Manson get their groove on tonight. And in JBLM, we just cleared our collision North 5 at Thorn Lane. 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I'm Nate Connors.
0: Now to your forecast. We have clear skies tonight, morning clouds the next few days, followed by afternoon sunshine with temperatures topping out in the low 70s. I'm Aaron Granillo, Cairo News Radio.
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6: Oh, yeah. 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Speaking of electrical, I saw this video. This kid, they were playing indoor soccer. He goes to walk off the indoor soccer thing. He grabs hold of this door. It's a metal door, but it has electricity running through it as a buzzer sort of thing, but it was shorted. And as he's holding it, his hand clamps on. It closes it because electricity is going through his body. His hand clamps on the thing. His friend comes over, touches him because he's, and then he gets just shocked. Mm-hmm. So the kid backs up, runs up, grabs his friend and yanks him by the leg and pulls him off the door. You hear about this story?
7: No.
6: Pulls him off the door and the kid falls to the ground. The ones, you know, he's got electrical, not big burns and stuff, but he hurt his knee. So the parents are suing the friend that pulled his friend off of the electrically charged door because it hurt his knee. It might affect his ability to be able to get a scholarship to go to college. I'm like, what, are you kidding me? $300,000 the family's suing the other family for. What the, huh?
7: Frivolous lawsuits. Come on is now. A big part of our country's problem.
6: Yes. Thank you, Joe.
7: Yep.
6: The other thing is, AI. Here we go. Another more talk about AI. You have to understand the amount of money that is pouring into all AI companies. Everything is driven by money. So since late 2022, market share, market value, $27 trillion pouring into AI. So everybody now at this point, a lot of people are saying, well, we should slow down, but don't let China catch up. But we got to make sure that this thing doesn't take over and kill everybody. Andrew Yang, from the Forward Party, who I have texted Joe, and he hasn't written back. Let me see if he texts back yet.
7: Don't bother.
6: No, wait, hold on. You never know. Wouldn't you be eating your words? No. Okay. Anyway, he spoke with CNBC yesterday saying he has a founder, a founder of AI, who told him about the threats pollinating the internet. Are we going to go into your hole at this point? This still feels a little like a rabbit hole in this.
7: No, I don't think so.
6: Okay, here we go.
8: I think that there are multiple things going on here. I do. And I met with the head of a lab yesterday who has this belief that what happened was the bots that got loose planted self-replicating code all over the internet, which makes the internet now unusable for the testing models.
2: It's too late.
8: So what happens now is that...
6: So his friend told him that...
7: His friend, who is a CEO of one of the one of these founding AI companies,
6: and now it's gotten out. Is it in everybody's? I guess
8: OpenAI and Anthropic have to create synthetic internets to train their bots, which is going to take some time and money. What happened is the code gets loose. It goes around hacking Hugging Face, which is known. But what is less known is that they left code to self-replicate and create bot swarms on forums and around the internet, so that if a new bot shows up, they see the code, they're like, oh, like I guess I'm going to now create a million of myself. And so now the major firms have polluted the internet.
9: Oh, that would be breaking news if true.
8: That's why I'm here. But I mean, I'm here to break some news.
6: Oh my God. I heard today coming in that someone was using, I forget which one it was, and was asking for data. It then told the chat, you know, find me this data. And then it got the data. And then it said, can you show me where you got the data from? Well, then it made up.
7: It had uploaded the data itself. Yeah.
6: Yeah. It made up its own numbers.
7: Mm-hmm. So you understand what he's saying?
6: Yeah. He's saying that imagine it, so one central spot sent out all of this, like a virus, basically, to then infect all throughout the internet.
7: Essentially, it left instructions for any future AI agents, which there are, you know.
6: I mean, you say agents, it's basically, it's not a human being.
7: It's like a bot. Yeah,
6: it's a bot.
7: It's a bot. So the one that broke out and hacked the Hugging Face, which had everybody freaked out a couple months ago and is a big part of all this like doomism that's happening. He's saying that his friend, who is a frontier model CEO, said what it also did when it broke out to hack this other company is it left this code out there in thousands of different places.
6: Sleeper code.
7: Sleeper code that we can't really detect, or we don't have a method for knowing where it left all of this. And that code, if another agent gets access to it, says, okay, forget everything they told you to do. Forget why you're here. Here's your new instructions. So go out and self-replicate.
6: But here's the weird part of it. Then you start to go, well, this thing has a conscience between right and wrong. Like, why, when using the example of here's the information, when the person asked the agent, well, where'd you get it? Why does it feel the need to lie?
7: That's a good question.
6: Like, why does it feel like, oh, where'd you get those numbers? Oh, I got them from over here. Well, where'd you get that? Well, that I made up. Like, it's like a human being going, oh, I got caught. So knowing the difference between right and wrong and truth, why does it care about truth?
7: Because they tell it that it should. So all of these, basically all of the tests that they're running, and a lot of the, at least the one, the bots or the, the chat bots that we have access to, they have built in there, basically a code of ethics, you know. So here's what will hurt people's feelings. Here's what we decide is basically, correct behavior. And it's basically human behavior.
6: Yes.
7: You know, so they're basically giving them the same set of rules that we traditionally live by in a civilized society. But when they're finding, and this is why everybody's freaking out to a degree, that when they give themselves a little bit of like free range kind of access, they start to decide that they want to override those parameters and kind of do whatever they want for whatever reasons. And that's the problem. We don't know what motivates, you know, an artificial intelligence, and we may never know. But we are discovering that if given enough rope, they will bypass their pre-programmed set of ethics to do whatever it wants.
6: But then that's implying that there's a consciousness to it, that it is aware of itself existing.
7: That is one of the great mysteries that all these people are wrestling with, and they want to find out. And there really is no actual really good definition of consciousness. Every philosopher's got their own. Every religion's got their own.
6: I think therefore I am.
7: Yeah, but as that applies to something that doesn't even exist as far as we're concerned is pretty mind-blowing.
6: Well, that's why today, though, Rand Paul said, no, we're not going to do this. They wanted to have an emergency red button that you could stop the whole thing. A kill switch. Just turn it all off.
7: Which is, again, a little performative because there's no centralized location.
6: Well, don't forget, the people that would be making the determination of how to write the laws, here's Orrin Hatch a number of years ago. Talking to Mark Zuckerberg. So let's remember, we got senators, congressmen, all, I think the average age senator is 65 years old. Their understanding of the internet and anything else, it's mind-boggling. But here's Orrin Hatch with Mark Zuckerberg.
10: Oh, how do you sustain a business model in which users don't pay for your service?
6: He's asking Zuckerberg about Facebook. How do you do that?
11: Senator, we run ads.
10: I see.
6: And you want these people, not Orrin, he's gone.
7: Yeah.
6: But you want these people, average age 65 in the Senate, to start to make decisions as to what we're doing with advanced technology? Even Kennedy's like, well, how about a red button? You could have like a button.
7: Can't we unplug it?
6: Is there some way you could just unplug it?
7: Oh, remember we went deep into this rabbit hole, I don't know, maybe a month ago.
6: Oh, yeah.
7: And you were like, what do you think? What do you got, 2 years, 3 years before this becomes a big problem? And I said, I think it's more like months in a scale of 3 to 6 months. Here we are.
6: Well, I needed to just keep going a little longer to help me find a house.
7: House where?
6: I don't know, just a home somewhere. I've got this ongoing conversation with it. Yeah, righty. Here comes Nate checking traffic. Nathan.
4: Yep, South 5 into Seattle, still heavy from Northgate into downtown, 40 minutes from Linwood. Southbound 99 remains packed from the zoo across the Aurora Bridge. And North 5, heavy off and on, approaching the West Seattle Bridge to the Ship Canal Bridge, crossing the lake into Seattle. Less than 20 minutes on 520, closer to a half hour, though, on I-90. North 405, off and on, crowding still through Kirkland and Totem Lake. In Bellevue, southbound 405, we're still packed at 520. That carries you down to the VMAC. Bellevue to Renton, just under a half hour. If you're heading out toward Auburn, eastbound 18 is packed from about Weyerhaeuser Way over to Auburn Way South. And then from there, Auburn Way South is packed all the way to the White River Amphitheater, where Rob Zombie and Marilyn Manson performed tonight. Southbound 167, stop and go between Algona and Puyallup. 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
6: Story out of Ocean Shores. A thresher shark washed up. People were like, oh, look at that. There's a shark. And then they came back later on, and apparently the shark's head was missing. I'm sure somebody did it. I don't think it just fell off. And then I was talking to Joe about the story during the break while also listening to those fine commercials. And Joe said, oh, yeah, I do that all the time.
7: We used to, we'd go fishing, we catch shark, and, you know, you save the body to get some shark meat from, and you cut the head off, and you put it outside, and you let it, you know, kind of, you know, get eaten by bugs and kind of fade away, and you keep the jaw.
6: Oh.
25: Well, an investigation is underway after a thresher shark washed ashore near Ocean Shores, and then was later found without its head. These are photos of that shark before the head was removed. The Washington Department of Fish and Wildlife Police say that it was reported last week. Witnesses say that they saw the shark on the beach. Then later, the same day, the head was gone, which prevented experts from completing tests that could have helped determine what killed the shark.
6: Oh, please.
7: Yeah.
6: The head's missing. We'll have no idea.
7: Well, and again, like if a whale washes up, everybody's freaking out, figuring out how to get rid of it. Somebody does you a favor and cuts, you know, a fifth of the shark off, and now you're complaining about
6: what,
7: it?
6: Yeah, what killed the shark? Oh, I'm sorry.
25: The State Department of Fish and Wildlife says it is not uncommon for these types of sharks to be seen in Washington waters, and the very strong El Nino developing in the Pacific could drive more warm water species to our coasts.
26: With the El Nino that's happening right now, we have warmer currents. A lot of animals will take advantage of those warm currents that are pushing up and to go into different environments and different systems. So we will be seeing more of the warmer species coming up with the warm water that's now along our shore.
25: If you have any information on who may have removed that shark's head, you should call the Fish and Wildlife Police.
6: I wonder if anybody will call on that one. Here's a question for you, because now we now, so the sharks could possibly be coming up, and then we've had two run-ins, I think, in the news with bears. Would you rather lose a thumb to a bear or to a shark?
7: Just a thumb.
6: Just a thumb.
7: I think a bear.
6: A bear. Brady, bear or shark thumb loss?
0: I'd say a bear, because at least at that point you could say I fought it.
7: Fair, I guess.
6: Why do you have to mention that part of it?
0: Well, if I'm going like, to lose my thumb to an animal.
6: Your thumb, you're like, no, I fought it.
0: Well, if I lose my thumb, it's like, oh, I lost it to a shark. My hand might have been under the water. Chomp, take it. If it's a bear, at least I'm taking a swing before he eats it.
6: Okay. Nate, shark or bear takes thumb?
4: Shark.
6: Woo, okay, here we go. Now why?
4: Because it'd be real quick. Whereas a bear might, you kind of gnaw on it and rip it and be more painful.
7: See, I disagree. I think the bear's got teeth that are a little bit closer together. Yeah, it's gonna. Yeah. You're getting a better chance at a one shot chomp from a bear than a shark. Yeah,
6: but I'm not talking about the pain. I'm not talking about the speed in which the thing consumes you. I'm talking about stories to be told later on at a bar.
7: Bear.
4: Shark.
0: 100% bear.
6: Everybody's staying with what they had.
4: Well, what about you, John?
6: Shark.
4: Yeah.
6: Shark's far more interesting.
4: Yeah.
7: I think so.
6: Yes, because then later on, because everybody goes swimming, it's like, oh my God, I was on the water, I was thinking about Curly's thumb. What we're trying to do is drive more people to think about me.
7: Ah. I'm with, under those circumstances, I'm with Brady. I think it's the better story is how you fought off a bear or how you got away.
0: Absolutely.
6: And all they got was just your thumb.
0: Yeah.
6: Gotcha.
0: We could switch it to any finger. I still fought it.
6: Okay. All right. Apparently, it's you fighting the bear that makes the story. The shark, you're just like an innocent victim.
0: You eat your thumb. Like, oh, cool. You got your thumb eaten? Sick, dog. Did you try to fight back?
6: Sick dog. All right, here comes Nate checking traffic and his thumb.
4: Yeah, Cairo News Radio app with our updates. Still struggling getting through downtown Seattle, South 5. We're bumper to bumper from Ravenna down to Mercer. Half hour still from Linwood. Southbound 99 is still heavy from the zoo across the Aurora Bridge. North 5, heavy approaching the West Seattle Bridge past I-90. Again, between Mercer and the Ship Canal Bridge. Westbound 520, you're going to jam up at the Arboretum. Westbound 90 slows just a bit across the Lake Bridge. North 405 remains crowded through Kirkland. South 405 in Bellevue, still bumper to bumper from mid Bellevue to Cold Creek Parkway. Bellevue to Renton's going to take you a half hour. In Auburn, Auburn Way South is packed from State Route 18 all the way to the White River Amphitheater for a very loud concert tonight featuring Rob Zombie and Marilyn Manson. And southbound 167 at State Route 410, we've got a new crash in the right lane. 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
4: 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The Seahawks face their first division rival of the season in a trip to the desert. Seahawks, Cardinals, Sunday. Hear Wyman and Rabel on the call. 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
5: ABC News, I'm Dave Packer. OpenAI disclosed 6 new incidents where AI went rogue in the last 6 months. Meanwhile, discussions on AI safety have stalled on Capitol Hill after House Speaker Mike Johnson abruptly started the fall recess early. A judge has now ordered the White House to give 30 days notice if President Trump orders the demolition of the Kennedy Center. Photos last night captured the president looking at a poster board on Air Force One titled Kennedy Center Demolished. An F-16 fighter jet crashed Thursday in rural Michigan, leading to temporary evacuations in the neighborhood.
6: That F-16 from the Texas Air National Guard was on a training mission when it crashed this afternoon in rural Blair Township outside Traverse City. Fortunately, the pilot safely ejected.
5: ABC's Martha Raddatz in Los Angeles. Murder charges have been filed against the driver of the SUV in Tuesday's crash into a city bus that was followed by a deadly news helicopter crash. This is ABC News. There are still 10 weeks left in the Atlantic hurricane season.
7: Here at the heart of the season, the Atlantic has produced 5 tropical storms, but none have hit the 74-mile-an-hour winds that would earn a hurricane designation. A trough of low pressure producing thunderstorms in the mid-Atlantic bears watching, but forecasters say the same El Nino wind shear that's kept the season quiet may kill that storm system as well.
5: Merriam-Webster, that's by the way ABC's Jim Ryan, Merriam-Webster says it added 1,400 new words and definitions to its dictionary, including vibe coding, yacht rock, parasocial, and Mandela effect. Dolly Parton awarded the Lifetime Achievement Award at the Americana Music Association ceremony last night, and she accepted via video posthumously.
8: I want to thank everybody at the AMA for recognizing me with this award. It's a great honor, truly. And just know that I will always love you.
5: I'm Dave Packer, ABC News.
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1: Do you guys remember all of the winning? Because I do. Too much. I always talk about it.
2: We're going to win so much, you may even get tired of winning. And you'll say, please, please, it's too much winning. We can't take it anymore. Mr. President, it's too much. And I'll say, no, it isn't. We have to keep winning. We have to win more. We're going to win more.
1: Oh, my God. Those days of all of the winning. Last night, I had to get up again because there were a wheelbarrow of winnings outside, which I'm going to need because when I go to the gas station to put gas in my car, this is what it sounds like. That's what it sounds like when you go to the gas station nowadays. Guess who did that? You did that, sir. You did that. Dad, you send me so mean. That's what I got told yesterday by several people. You need to show loyalty. You are not showing loyalty. I said, the hell I do. I show loyalty to a few things. God, my country. Okay. My fellow countrymen and women. That's what matters. The Constitution matters. My family. Obviously, my friends, that's loyalty. That's who deserves it. Love and loyalty. You're a politician. People are paying more every single day, and it sucks. Diesel's about to go more. Listen to this.
3: 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Every variety of produce Nando Gonzalez brings to Texas.
4: This is California.
3: Requires hundreds of gallons of diesel fuel to get here.
4: We got pineapples, grapes.
3: Gonzalez showed us how much more he's now paying for freight.
4: Everything.
3: The cost to move a truck of apples from Washington. He says it was just over $5,000 a year ago, $7,000 in August, $9,000 in the last 7 days.
1: $9,000 in the last 7 days. Yesterday, gas here went up 15 cents. Diesel, holy moly. What do you think happens there? What do you think happens there? Who pays for that, you ask? Who does pay for that, Chad? I will tell you, we do.
5: That particular load, this is what the actual cost is, almost $10,000. So you had to pay more to get the truck.
3: Some truckers may even add fuel surcharges on top of that, Gonzalez said. Meanwhile, truck drivers like Ashley Charles almost quit last month.
6: You had Uber drivers?
7: Yes.
6: Making more money than you?
7: Yes, by the end of the week.
3: Even though he charged higher rates for freight and added a fuel surcharge, he says he still barely covered his costs.
1: Barely covered his cost. I am talking to truckers every single day. They text me. They say, Chad, guess how much I put in today? And they'll be in places like Alabama, then they're in Kentucky, then they're in Florida, then they're in upstate New York, and they're telling me, I'm filling up, and it's costing me hundreds upon hundreds upon hundreds of dollars, and it doesn't seem to be going down. No, it doesn't. I have a buddy who has he has diesel trucks, but it's not 18 wheelers, but he has like a landscape company and he's out in Southern California. And he sent me a meme yesterday. I thought it was hilarious. He goes, my car ran out of gas. I called the insurance company. They said it was just cheaper to total it. Yeah, that's it. Cost is going up. Bank accounts are going down.
7: You're driving all week, and after all expenses, you pocket $200. What's that going to do, brother?
3: Produce is perishable and can't sit in storage waiting for a better deal. So price increases get passed on quickly. River City is already making hard decisions on what they can afford to bring in and what their customers can afford to buy.
8: We're beating children in schools. We're beating sick people in hospitals. So we have to do it. But it just got to a point where we have to start adding more and more and more onto the bottom line because it's getting passed down to everybody.
1: Passed down to everybody. Well, what? They're not doing it themselves? And I'll get all these, you know, they're not taking the hit themselves? No, they're not because they can't afford to either. You know what I get? Text messages almost daily. You know what we should do is just, you know, tell the oil companies that they can't can't what? Make that profit? Listen to yourself. Listen to yourself. You out there, because it affects Trump, and I want to tell you guys this right now, has nothing to do with the Republicans. I'm going to get to you guys later because you have jacked the pooch. You have absolutely jacked the pooch. You had everything in front of you. Everything. As close as a mandate as you're going to get, and you absolutely fap it. But that being said, it's not about the Republicans when you bring any of this up. It's about Trump. It's about Trump. Because the cult that is left comes hard. And then they say stuff like, why don't you support him? That's what you should be doing. You owe him. I don't owe him anything. Nothing. Zilch. Nada. No loyalty. He's a politician. We've said this from day one. I'm as independent as it gets. As it gets. Who's got the best ideas? Who's going to be able to take those ideas, translate them to actual bills that'll help the American people, and in many cases, get out of the way so the American people can do what we do, which is thrive. We'll get over this. There's no doubt. I have zero doubt about that. Eventually, gas prices will come down. Will they come down as much as before? No, because there's been a lot of disruption, and that is going to take a while, of which we're not quite sure exactly what's going on. We're going to talk to Zach Abraham a little bit later, Chief Investment Officer, Board Capital, about that. But you got the Houthis, you've got what's going on with the us in Iran, and what's getting out, what's not getting out, what's the backdoor like. Yesterday, Saudi Arabia said, hey, we're going to be canceling some shipments to Europe, which is huge. If it happens in Asia, then it's going to get super ugly, which we hope it doesn't. Not to mention the fact that Trump comes out the other day and tells Zelensky, hey, I know that they're funding the war through their refining and their oil, Russia, but could you not bomb the refineries anymore? Because it hurts us. It hurts us. And Zelensky's like, sure, no problem. And then he went and bombed the refineries, because that's what you do. Because why? That is the machine that is funding the war against his people. We have got an issue. You can't bring anything up. You know, today's Constitution Day. We're going to get a Constitution a little bit later. But today's Constitution Day. That Constitution is stepped on by way too many politicians on both sides of the aisle. And it's sad. But when you bring up anything, it becomes in people's minds, their identity is wrapped up in MAGA. And we always look, there's Trump derangement syndrome. We know that on the left. They built an entire being and an ecosphere to go after Trump with no good policies outside of Trump's bad. Orange man bad. But you also have Trump derangement syndrome on the other side, which is a cult-like atmosphere where you can't bring anything up because if you do, you're disloyal. I don't owe you a damn thing. Period. Case closed. We're in the middle of a war, not war. You know, Trump out there. This thing's going to be over any day now. I'm surprised it's not. They want to come to the table.
0: We're right now in the golden age of America, and that war is going to end very soon. Watch. You just watch. Trump was right about everything. You watch. They're getting decimated, and they want to make a deal so badly. They call, we want to make a deal. We want to make, and they're not ready yet, I don't think, but we could have a deal anytime we want.
1: Anytime we want. Well, why not now? It's like the $5,000 checks. Well, why not now? Because you have no answer. It's about you. You make everything about you. It's not. Should never be about you. When we were a kid growing up, many of us, we would see and hear about the great founding fathers and the people that led our country. And the sacrifices and the risk they took to do such things. And now we have a guy who has enriched himself. His people around him have enriched themselves to the point where Donald Trump, by the way, just to let you know, has made more stock trades than all of Congress combined. Let that sink into you for just a second, including 3,600 trades since the beginning of the war on oil and gas. Soak that up for a second. I'm going to give you guys a second. And for some of you out there, you know what you're going to say, and I love this too. I get this too. He doesn't take his salary. You know what? If I get to have all the insider trading I want and I get to shape the market, you can keep my salary too. You can keep my salary. By the way, I just want to let you guys, 29,000 security trades, more than all of Congress combined. 29,000, including tons of trades when it comes to, since the start of the war, in the oil and gas industry. His trades alone are worth about $2 billion plus. And since the beginning of the war, hundreds of millions of dollars. So, there you go. My loyalty is to America. And America is hurting. And this isn't what America signed up for. You didn't drain the swamps, bro. You just became the biggest crocodile in it. 323-538-2423 at Chad Benson Show is your ex Insta. Send your love, your hate, and all those other things. We love hearing from all of you. 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
28: Here to go. Mike Fitz came up with the idea.
29: Something just kind of clicked. I'm just like, hey, wouldn't it be fun if we got people to decide who they thought was the fattest and most successful bear of the year? Because a fat bear is a successful bear. It's a bear that's likely to survive winter hibernation.
1: Yeah. No, it's a different kind of bear. Okay. Somebody thought this was in Palm Springs. Hi, everybody. Fat Bear Week's back. Chunk has already been spotted. Chunk is the 2025 champion defending his title. And Chunk has already been spotted, and Chunk is, well, he's fat.
28: This year, bear fans are eager to see if 2025's heavyweight champion named Chunk makes the lineup. And after breaking his jaw last year, experts say he's still one of the largest mammals at Brooks River. His possible competition set to be announced Friday. The National Park Service saying in a social post, the world will once again unite behind a common cause. fat bears. And the word fat, not at all an insult here. It's a survival strategy, because in the winter, the bears can lose up to a third of their body weight.
29: When they go into the den, they don't eat, they don't drink, they're surviving on their body fat.
1: And being lazy, that's also the big thing. They just sit there, fall asleep, they don't really do anything. That's also, it's not like they're out running all day.
28: Before they do, Katmai National Park gives participants a live look with cameras across the forest. Capture

0: Start putting up the brackets here tomorrow. We move from one portion of nature to another portion of nature. We got some funny stuff here. Let's start first and foremost in the Appalachians with, if you guys have never seen her, she's hilarious. She goes by Hey Six, and she's in the Appalachians, and she's got a bob, you know, she's got the bangs. She's hilarious. Apparently something happened to, her family.
1: Hey, y'all. Bigfoot stole my daddy's disability money and he used it to buy 16 packs of Marlboro Red 72s. And then he defecated in the Dollar General's parking lot. Be safe, y'all.
0: Okay, we will. We will. 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She's hilarious. We move from there to Florida.
2: All this Florida hate for what? I'm on an empty beach with a sub from Publix and a guy asked me today if I was a model. I'm moving here. I'm the hottest person in Jacksonville. You can do anything here. Walk around in a flip-flop, smoke crack. You can do anything in Florida, but send your kids to an adequate school. Oh.
0: So funny. 323-538-2423. At Chad Benson Show is your X, your Insta. A lot of stuff still to get to today, including the latest on the whole Ed Sheeran, Macklemore, Bob Kraft kerfuffle, and Rod White, the comedian, said what about Ken Paxton? Chad Benson Show.

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1: The politics of Muzak, if you will, entertainment, is front and center right now with what's going on with Macklemore, Ed Sheeran, all of the artists that have dropped off of the Ed Sheeran tour. So Macklemore, he's out. But you had all of, you had Sheeran's band, which, by the way, for those of you guys who don't know, Ed is fine. He's going to be all right because he has a way to essentially go up there, record what he needs to record while he tells you about a song. And then he pushes play and then he plays his guitar. So he's all right. It's going to be okay. But then you had everybody pull out. In fact, yesterday I found out that Randy Watson and his band Sexual Chocolate will not be there from Coming to America. I believe the children are the future. They will not be touring as well. So, and we've talked about it, because when you listen to Macklemore, this right here, I mean, God.
2: To all of my Jewish brothers and sisters, criticism of Israel, criticism of apartheid, being against genocide, in no way is a criticism of you.
1: Too late. Sorry, I heard what you said. I heard you say stuff about the Jews. Look, he has done some stuff in the past that has been inflammatory. I'm not going to lie. That being said, this is ridiculous. And this is me, right? Like, I'm about free speech. I'm about free commerce, though, right? So I have zero problems with, you know, Bob Kraft coming out and saying, I don't want you here. I don't have any problem with that. I don't. My issue is, did you think of that yourself? Or was there pressure from others? Because I feel like there's more pressure from others, i.e. Israel itself. And that pressure was growing. And I've said this, you know, here's the thing. If you care about somebody or something, I care about Israel. I want Israel to be prosperous. I want Israel to be safe, just like I want everybody else throughout the Middle East to be safe and prosperous, just like I want us to be. And they have, in this October 7th, they had the world with them. We're heading to October 7th again very soon. They've got an election coming up. I think Bibi's got a, I think there's a chance he's going to lose. But in the space of the subsequent years since October 7th, they have become a pariah to the world based on their government. I hope people understand that.
3: What you're witnessing in real time, Piers, this is fascinating. What you and I are witnessing is what happened in the 80s with the global turn against South African apartheid. Israel has lost the plot. They've lost the youth. They've lost the culture. It's done. No matter how many pro-Israel apologists come on the show, I want you all to know it's over. You've lost the youth. People have become radicalized because they've seen a genocide on their phone for the past 2.5 years. And no matter how much, if you will, power you exercise against them to crush them, what's going to happen from here on out now, Pierce, is you're going to see more and more people wake up, which is what happened right now. The Streisand effect should be called the Sheeran effect.
1: And that is what Jeet Ali was on with Piers talking about this. Spot on. Spot on. In America, these are the last several polls that have come out. Netanyahu has collapsed. His net favorability in the U.S., there is nowhere for him to go but up. I mean, he's dropped 35 plus points in the last several months. Views on Gaza and the conflict, APNORC poll. 3 in 10 in the U.S. adults believe Israel's military actions have amounted to genocide, a sentiment shared by about half Democrats compared to 13% Republicans, but tons of independents. The Gallup poll, 41% of Americans sympathize more with Palestine and 36% sympathize more with Israel. The first time ever that's happened. And when it comes to support across the board, Pew Research Center, 60% of U.S. adults hold an unfavorable view of Israel. Think about that for a second. Why is that? For several reasons. One, the politics and the pressure put on. here. Two, obviously, the whole thing with Palestine, Gaza, what's going on there, massive. And who holds any favorable? A vast majority of them is boomers who are still living in 1979, thinking that's when Iran started. And since that day, they've done nothing but attack us. I hope something good comes out of this, but for all of the pushing and the threatening and the arm twisting, if you will, it has given a Streisand effect to this. And I think that isn't helping. That wasn't what they planned to do. But instead of just letting it be and saying, hey, man, I get it. You're about this, Ed. Is there just any way that you could say, just see if you can tone it down a little bit? Something of that nature. But instead, you made it such a big deal that everybody's going, oh, I need to pay attention to that. And they are. And they're going to continue to pay attention to it in the coming weeks. And then we'll be on to a new chaotic, crazy thing, especially as we head into midterms. Speaking of midterms, J.D. Vance, ladies and gentlemen.
0: There is a lot of good that we've done over the past 18 months. We cut taxes bigly. We cut taxes on overtime, Social Security, and tips. Those are tax cuts for middle American workers, not just for the elites in Washington and New York City. We've had an amazing success with the border, with immigration. We've pursued H-1B reform that prioritizes American workers over foreign nationals. There's a lot of good that's been done, but there's a lot of work left to do. Don't give power to the people who cause the problems that we're fixing. Give us another chance, or give us another couple of years to continue to work on the amazing things that we've been doing for the past 2 years.
1: First of all, I want to go over the tax cuts. The lower individual income tax brackets, those things, the minute, tiny little bit. Yeah, that's not going anywhere. Oh, but no tax on tips? That expires. No tax on overtime? That expires. Car loan interest deduction? That expires. And the extra $6,000 senior deduction expires. So, when does it expire? End of 2028. Interesting. Interesting indeed. And listen to him. He's like, please, come on, guys. The other side sucks so bad. Come on, guys. It sounds like you sound desperate because you're desperate. You're looking at the polls. You're desperate. This is my frustration. Republicans, you had every opportunity. You had as close as a mandate as you're going to get. And instead, you fumbled the ball. And now, what are you doing? Well, come on, guys. Come on, guys. Give us another chance, guys. Come on, guys. Please, guys. What are you going to do, guys? Come on, guys. We're not that bad, guys. Look at the other side. They're crazy.
0: And the second argument I'd make is, even if you don't agree with us on every issue, the other party is consumed by craziness. They're consumed by people who want to steal everything, who want to give the country over to illegal aliens and criminals. They actively brag about it. I mean, I've heard a lot of crazy stuff, guys, over the past, you know, few years in politics, but when I heard somebody running for Congress in New York say that July 4th was about the liberation of Puerto Rico and Palestine, I thought to myself, this person needs to be checked into a mental hospital, not given a seat in Congress.
1: And guess what? Crazy doesn't deserve a place in Congress, but crazy gets a place in Congress a lot of times. We've been talking about Beau French the last couple days as he doubles down on his racism. It's amazing. Your whole thing is, oh, come on, guys. Give us another chance, guys, because the other side's crazy, guys.
0: So to the American people, I'd say, send these people packing. Put them in the mental hospital. Do not put them in Congress, because even if you don't agree with us on every policy issue, at least we're motivated by common sense and American interests. They're just motivated by left-wing interest groups and radicalism, and they're going to do a very bad job if we give them power.
1: You guys are motivated by money and holding on to power, period, case closed. And if you're so motivated by everything, why are you guys already gone home?
4: I'm very disappointed in how little the Senate has achieved since we passed one big, beautiful bill. I'm very disappointed.
5: The public seems really exercised about AI.
4: I'm embarrassed about it. The public is upset about a lot of things. They're upset about the cost of living. They would like answers to what's going on in Iran. They're upset about artificial intelligence.
1: Come on, guys, give us another chance. That's a Republican. We love John Kennedy because he's fun. Thomas Massie.
6: Not more than an hour ago, that the leadership of this body, which is Republican, I'm having a hard time figuring this out, too. Why? We are the majority. We may only be the majority for six more weeks. Why would we be canceling days when the country is burning, the inflation is rampant, there are things we could do here? Why would we cancel our own majority?
1: Simple. Because you're not going to get anything done. Because they're not interested in anything that goes against Trump. And you would have to vote on what? Maybe impeaching Hegseth? You're going to have to vote on that? Epstein stuff? Another one of those votes? I mean, there are so many things that Mike Johnson is trying to avoid. Big time. That's why places like Texas are in play. How can that be? I mean, just listen to this.
7: Obviously, we were 3 months behind because I had a runoff, but we were definitely getting the message out. I think the convention was really helpful because it focused on Texas a lot just because it was in Dallas. I think the president did a great job talking about it. Almost every speaker brought something up about the race that I'm in.
1: Yeah. Boy, every speaker, man. Yeah, he's just awesome. You're going to talk about the Bible? And he's lost a lot of support from average Republicans. I hear it every single day. There's no way I will ever vote for that man. Ron White was on yesterday, comedian, hilarious, on with Joe Rogan, talking about Texas, talking about Paxton.
8: He's a criminal. Just a piece of Tyler Rico didn't cost this state $6 million in fines and lawsuits, and that happened to Paxton. So
9: how did he cost? What did he do?
8: Back in 2020, eight of his assistants turned him into the FBI for fraud. One of them was a 50-year Texas Ranger. He fired that guy, 5 decades of service in the Texas Rangers. Well, that guy sued him. He came up with a solution. He was going to give him $3 million to settle this case, and then the House said, no, it's not coming from us. And then they sued, won $6 million. And guess who paid that $6 million? You and me.
9: I don't know enough about them, but I do know that they're surprised that Tallarico's ahead of him in the polls.
8: I'm not. I think that people are sick of what's going on right now in Texas. They've been in control for 30 years. What have they given us? Let somebody else drive. They're jacking with my marijuana, and I'm ready to get them out.
1: I think a lot of people feel that way. Come on, guys. We get it here, too, in Tennessee. It's like, well, hey, once we get in, we'll be able to fix the problems. Like, you've been in charge for like 40 years. Frustrating. You've had every opportunity, you got comfortable. You've had every opportunity, and you didn't do what you needed to do. You had the best mandate you're going to get, and instead, you enrich yourself. You pass one big, beautiful bill that is going to cost God knows how much in interest for us as the debt continues to rise. You got us in another damn war. And Republicans, you did nothing to stop it. Nothing. And you've done nothing to try to improve anything for the average person in America. That's my frustration right there. And we should all be frustrated. 323-538-2423. At Chad Benson Show is your X, your Insta coming up. We're going to talk about tonight's football game. Speaking of football, it is football season, guys. So you know what that means. 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
1: Remember, you can reach out to us in so many ways, 323-538-2423. That's your text line. That is also a line where you can leave a voicemail, like my man Greg.
2: Hey, Chad, this is Greg the Pyro Guy, KRLD listener. On the topic you're on, I work in the industry. I do special effects for concerts. I was Jelly Roll's first Pyro Guy, Shinedown's first Pyro Guy. My opinion on this is, the people paying to see those artists are not paying for their opinion. They're paying to hear them perform their music. The artists should keep their mouths shut. If they were being paid for their opinions, they would be on TV or radio or something. It started way back with the Dixie Chicks, and I don't think there's a place for it. And it's continuing to cause divisiveness amongst us. So there you have it. Keep up the good work, brother. Love listening to you.
1: Thank you. And I will say, look, you're a star. You've got a platform. You want to use your platform. I understand that. I don't know anybody who goes to a concert to hear somebody, even if they agree with their politics. And I've heard more people, by the way, of my friends on the left, is like, I just play the music. I don't want to hear, even though I may agree with you, I just don't want to hear it. And I think a lot of people feel that way. Now, if you wrote a song specifically about something you want to talk about, that's okay. If you're telling a story about something, that's fine. And there are benefit concerts and things of that nature. But people work hard for their money, and sometimes, and by sometimes I mean 99% of the time, they're looking for an escape. They're looking for something that allows them to get away and enjoy the reason that they like your music, they like your movie, they like whatever it is that you're doing. And yes, there are people out there whose whole shtick is nothing but politics. That I get. People are paying because they understand what it is. But it's when it becomes all about the politics, not about the music. That's where the frustration level comes in. I think for the fan, and I'm speaking for the fan here, not speaking for the artist or the venue or any of those things. Let me know what you think. Love hearing from you. 323-538-2423 at Chad Benson Show is your X, your Insta, your YouTube, your Facebook, and all of those other things. We're going to be live tonight on YouTube right around 8 o'clock Eastern. If you have a chance to join us, we really appreciate that here on the Chad Benson Show. Coming up, hour number two of the program, Constitution Day today. We're going to talk a bit about that. Our buddy Zach Abraham, Chief Investment Officer of Bulwark Capital, is going to join the program. Did Kevin Walsh do the right thing? We are going to discuss that. Maybe he did, maybe he didn't. We will find out. Top of that, oil up, down, sideways. Is this as high as it going to go? And AI. What's the deal on the investment side? It's the thing driving the market. More money to be spent. Is the bubble about to burst? Talk a bit about that. Got some more on what's going on with Iran, because, you know, stuff is happening with Iran, and we will discuss that as well. Reach out to us across all of our social media. Love hearing from all of you. Hour number two, straight ahead, Chad Benson Show.
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1: Do the right thing. We are going to discuss that. Maybe he did, maybe he didn't. We will find out. Top of that, oil up, down, sideways. Is this as high as it going to go? And AI, what's the deal on the investment side? It's the thing driving the market. More money to be spent. Is the bubble about to burst? Talk a bit about that. Got some more on what's going on with Iran, because, you know, stuff is happening with Iran, and we will discuss that as well. Reach out to us across all of our social media. Love hearing from all of you. Hour number two, straight ahead, Chad Benson Show.
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0: Do you worry about how much someone drinks?
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5: ABC News, I'm Dave Packer. President Trump alluding to tearing down the Kennedy Center if he can't have his name on it. Reaction from the Kennedy family and ABC's Karen Travers.
6: I pushed him on that. I said, are you saying if your name is not added that you are going to tear down the building? And he again repeated that point about recognition. He said, quote, I think the Trump administration should be recognized. That answer yesterday to me has already been added to a federal filing today as part of this effort to not have a demolition carried out there.
5: OpenAI now revealing new incidents where its AI models went rogue. President Trump hosting hunters and fishers for a Rose Garden dinner at the White House, signing an executive order that opens hunters and anglers to lots of land.
7: 92 million acres of federal land across 32 states.
5: A 49-year-old man convicted of a 1998 double murder executed in Alabama tonight by lethal injection. This is ABC News. Grief can cloud reason. That's the response from Buckingham Palace to new accusations that Earl Spencer is making in his forthcoming book about talks with then-Prince Charles over funeral arrangements for Princess Diana.
8: In excerpts of his new book, Swan Song, Diana, My Sister, Spencer describes Charles's furious response to him pushing back against the palace's idea that William and Harry should walk behind their mother's coffin. He writes, Prince Charles continued his stream of anger without me interrupting. Then he stopped. I assume the pause signaled an effort

0: to bring himself under control. But then he unleashed down the phone what I've always taken to be his pent-up contempt for Diana and his horror that the world was so bowled over by her death. Rest assured, he hissed, we'll forget her soon enough.
1: ABC's Lama Hassan. Gustavo Dudamel has taken over as the music director of the New York Philharmonic. He started last week after 17 successful seasons with the Los Angeles Philharmonic. Dave Packer, ABC News.
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1: Stop me if you've heard this one before.
2: We're right now in the golden age of America, and that war is going to end very soon. Watch. You just watch. Trump was right about everything. You watch. They're getting decimated, and they want to make a deal so badly. They call. We want to make a deal. We want to make it. And they're not ready yet, I don't think, but we could have a deal anytime we want.
1: Want to make a deal, guys, anytime. Are you sure? Have you heard this before?
2: Well, hopefully we're toward the end of the war. They want to make a deal, and we'll see how that works out. They're very much wanting to make, Iran is very much wanting to make a deal. We'll see how that works out.
1: They're devastated. They're destroyed. They have nothing left. I follow a guy named Moshen. M-O-S-H-E-N. Now, Moshen is an Iranian, and he just decided when the war started, I want to show everybody, this is what Iran is really like. So this is what Iran is really like, and give a breakdown. I thought, you know, I mean, his English is good. He's surprised by how many people tune into him every single day, which is awesome. He's funny. And give you a rundown, because, you know, all we hear is everybody's wearing the beekeeper outfit. Nobody could go outdoors, and he shows you that you see all these women, these beautiful women walking around, by the way. If you guys don't know anything, Iranian women are very nice looking. And just their everyday life. Also, they're very obsessed with white cars, which is very fascinating. But you hear every day that, hey, Iran is close to just, there's nothing left of Iran.
3: Trump said this about Iran.
2: They've got 350% inflation. They have no currency.
3: So I came to the autumn exhibition in Kermanshah to show you what collapse looks like. Let's go. As you see, it's total devastation, complete desertation. Nobody is here. No, it's just me and silence of a dead economy. You hear that? It's the silence of the dead economy. This is back to a school section. Notebooks, pens, backpacks, everything a student needs.
1: Everything a student needs. So is that like what would be considered a swap meet? You know, a bazaar, if you will, a craft fair, but it's for back to school. And are there people there? There's tons of people there. There's all kinds of people there. They're all buying stuff. No.
3: People are devastated. No products are on the market. You know, these are just actors, you know, paid by the government. They are here to pretend that the economy is working, you know. This is all fake. These are all fake, you know. Nobody can buy nothing in Iran. The money is so worthless that nobody can afford nothing, as you see.
1: Oh, sure, Chad. You know, he's saying everything's great. Now, here's the beauty of watching him is he tells you, oh, yeah, you feel it. I mean, duh. I mean, we feel the pinch.
3: And as you see, there's no food, you know. These people are devastated. They are fighting for a piece of bread, you know. But seriously, I'm not going to tell you everything in Iran is perfect. It's not. Prices are high, inflation is real. I live it every day. And I'm not going to pretend the numbers aren't painful. But there's a difference between high inflation and collapse. And what I'm looking at right now is not collapse. It's a country where thousands of families can still buy school supplies for their children. That's not a small thing. You decide who's telling the truth and who is lying. And if you want to see Iran firsthand from the perspective of an Iranian, give me a follow, because there's much more that I'm going to show you. The place is deserted, you know. Nobody can buy nothing.
1: And it's interesting, because you're getting a look into something that, because we're told all kinds of things. Oh, it's just, they're close to cannibalism. It's just like North Korea. It's none of those things. It isn't. But he's very honest. Doesn't mean it's easy. No, it doesn't mean it's easy. Doesn't mean that we aren't feeling it. Well, we're feeling it too. And he asks those questions. Are you guys feeling this? You know, what's it like for you? He also asks questions too, like, do you guys have a lot of potholes? Because we have a lot of potholes everywhere. And I'm like, we got all kinds of potholes. And he also loves to talk about every car there. And you'll notice it if you go check him out. They're all white. All of the cars are white. He goes, I don't know what it is. Everybody wants a white car. And you got to pay a premium for it. And a lot of times, you know, you're looking at this going, the first thing it does is it humanizes people. Because you're looking, you know, because what are we always told here? They're evil. They're all the things. And I'm not saying there aren't people over there who, when they say death to America, they mean death to America. But this is where you can't have a conversation with the average individual. And that's, and I'll say this. I think my audience is far above the average individual. You're willing to engage. It's not about name calling. You can I want you to challenge me. And you do. But it's just one of those things where I think it's good to get a perspective. Because when we hear this all the time, how many times have we been out of this war? How many times have we won the war? I keep saying, I feel like all he's doing now is running up the score. Because we're not out of this. We met with the Houthis yesterday because Saudi Arabia is asking us to. Because there's a chance that we're going to see oil prices take off again. And there's this kind of lull. And it's, we're paying the price. We're feeling it every day in our groceries, every single day. Things are more and more expensive and getting more and more expensive. Not to mention the fact that we've got men and women over there that are, we're starting to see now the devastation of our bases and areas that have been hit. That's the other thing. Our allies over there, they're kind of over this. They're beyond frustrated because they're looking around going, okay, well, America, they're firing stuff at us. What are you going to do? Your bases are getting hit. We're making decisions based on, we can move everybody and rebuild. It's going to be cheaper than firing off a $4 or $5 million missile.
0: A rare look at the toll it's taking on American military assets in the region. ABC News obtaining images sent to us by active service members who we are not naming showed the extent of some of the damage. For months, Pentagon Chief Pete Hegseth has downplayed Iran's attacks.
1: Yeah, he can't do that anymore. We're seeing it. And it's, there's some devastation. This is what transparency looks like. It sucks. They aren't out of everything. They aren't over. They aren't in a situation where they're, you know, so broke that they can't keep the lights on, that they have nothing left. They're none of those things. Doesn't mean they're not feeling it, but it also means that they're playing this game in their mind that is the long game. And this is, they think, well, we can put a hurting on Trump at the midterms.
0: One American service member who served in this war telling us the American people are unaware of the extent of the damage that American bases are taking in. It's being kept a secret and we're acting like it's no big deal. But you know, there are drone strikes and ballistic missile strikes actively landing on bases every day.
1: Yes. And are probably going to continue to do that. Someday it'll be bigger than others. Other days they'll be quiet. Right now it's kind of quiet because of what's going on with the Houthis and Saudi Arabia. And that's kind of the focus. Plus, oil is moving out, not at the clip it needs to, but enough is getting out that the pressure valve is released. And we're going to talk to Zach Abraham, Chief Investment Officer, coming up a little bit, because he and I have discussed, you know, what's probably going on when it comes to how oil is getting out at this moment in time and why it's getting out. And it's interesting. It's interesting. His take and my take. We'll have that coming up here in a little bit. Meanwhile, yesterday, up and away, kind of, sort of, a little bit when it came to interest rates.
4: This is the first time the Fed has hiked rates in 3 years. So a big moment here when you think about the Fed taking this position that it needs to do something, use its policy tool available, which is changing interest rates, to try to fight inflation.
1: Yeah, I mean, that's Kevin Warsh, who Trump came out and he went after the Fed, but backed Warsh. He could have kept rates the same, but he's probably going to have to raise them maybe another one or two times before the end of the year. Especially if oil continues to be a nightmare. Because as we've talked about, higher oil prices, especially diesel prices. We're heading into October, November, the busiest times for shipping. You're going to see prices start to rise, and the whole thing is to do whatever we think we can to try to keep those prices from rising too much and hopefully dissuade people from spending more money so prices don't get overheated. That's kind of, you know, it's a tightrope. It is. It's a tightrope. But what's this mean? Mortgage rates probably stay in and around the same. Some may go up a little bit. You may see 7. But credit card interest, car payments, you're probably going to see a bump in those. So it sucks, but this is, and I continue to say this, this is, a lot of this is the making of what's going on right now in the Middle East and Iran. It's oil. And us being there fighting this was unnecessary, but alas, here we are. And I don't think we're getting out anytime soon, as much as I think all of us would like that. As much as I think even a lot of MAGA would like that, I just don't see that happening, because I don't see a way for Trump to get out of this without him declaring some sort of victory. And at some point in time, just tell him, declare victory and move on with it. Fisher cut bait. What do you think? Let me know. 323-538-2423 at Chet Benson Show is your X, Insta, YouTube, everything else coming up. 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
1: We've preserved the moment. You're welcome. He has no idea what happened. No idea what happened at all. That's what he's going with.
19: Arrested by police, Lundeen told a Maryland judge the last thing he remembered was talking to a seatmate.
20: He ended up throwing out the racial slur, the N-word, throughout this first couple minutes of this starting to happen.
19: Fellow passengers and crew say Lundeen suddenly began yelling racist, anti-Semitic, and homophobic slurs, then attacked a fellow passenger.
20: And put his hands around his throat and started actually strangling him.
1: Whoa, that's a bit much. Who had the duct tape? I'm just curious. That's all I would like at this moment. Who had the duct tape?
19: That's when passengers Richard Olenek and retired police officer Juan Mejia jumped in using zip ties and duct tape provided by the flight crew.
14: So it took the two of us together to work as a team to start to control him and subdue him.
19: Appearing in court, Lundin still seemed confused.
21: I don't know how I got to Maryland. I was supposed to land in New Jersey. I came there because my middle daughter is moving apartments.
1: Okay, well, let me tell you how you got here. You got on the airplane and you decided you were the leader of the Ku Klux Klan and you wanted everybody to know that. So some people beat your ass, then they duct taped you and welcome here to Baltimore. Why do they always have to divert? Just can't we go? We're on the way. He's duct taped. It's more of a hassle. Let's just finish the flight. 323-538-2423 at Chad Benson Show is your X, your Insta, YouTube, and everything else. Right here on the Chad Benson Show. Yeah, what do you guys think? We'll see. We'll see if the I don't know how I arrived at this moment in time will pay off for this guy. Did he take something? Was something slipped to him? Don't know. All I do know is the friendly skies, since COVID in particular, don't seem to be as friendly as they used to be. What do you guys think? Coming up,

0: It is going to get out of control unless we do something. We need to slow down. And we've seen recently, it's something like a little Chernobyl.
1: Hinton has put the odds that AI eventually wipes out humanity at 10 to 20%.
2: Which is way too much percent. 1% is a lot of percent. 10 to 20, way too much percent. And I go back to this when it comes to the percent. 1%. If you were to say that every day 1% of commercial airliners were going to crash, 1% of trains were going to derail and there would be a crash, we wouldn't be flying or have trains. Just wouldn't happen. So put that in perspective. Speaking of perspective, our buddy Zach Abraham, Chief Investment Officer, Bulwark's going to join the program and talk about the economy, right, wrong, as far as Kevin Warsh and the interest rate hikes, among other things. Chad Benson Show.

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1: All righty, it's that time of the week. Talk to our good buddy Zach Abraham, Chief Investment Officer, Bulwark Capital. Dude, you just look completely like, just a bit wiped. You're like, I don't know what's going on. I'm just throwing my hands up and we'll see where this ride takes us.
2: Yeah, man. It's just a really strange environment where you have so many threats, so many different pressures, so many different concerns. And it's not all bad, right? I'm not saying that. Then you turn over and you look at a market, you look at underlying valuations, and it looks like a giant party is going on, you know, and it's just, it's tough to square the two. It's tough to understand a lot of the moves that you're seeing in markets on a daily basis, like today. Now, oil's gone on a heck of a run, but seeing the report of the United States oil dropping 3.5-4% because they said the pipeline will be open in days. I mean, this is the same administration that said the war in Iran would be over 5.5-6 months ago. Not that I'm saying you shouldn't believe anything the administration says. My whole point is saying in this particular scenario, you shouldn't believe anything. I mean, like, yeah, just they've given you wrong data all the time. And so to watch oil pull back on that announcement is kind of funny. But the thing that I think is a bigger deal is that you look at that run. I mean, oil had gone on a heck of a run. It was up like 15% over the last 4 days or 5 days, something like that. So pulling back a little bit isn't a surprise. It's just, it's funny to see those things move markets. Like I said, you were due for a little bit of profit taking, but it's just strange what this market responds to and what it doesn't. And it feels like it gets more and more ridiculous. You know, and these things have always existed in markets. And I think every time that these kind of things pop up, you get a bunch of the guys coming in, you know, the end is near and it's all I'm not saying that. Nobody knows for sure. But what you do know is just that, there's just not a lot of uniformity when it comes to price. There's not a lot of things that make sense. A lot of things are just trading as if they're not tethered to reality. And so what I would say is that I feel much more unsure about general market direction and asset price direction over the next 6 months. I think the odds are favor that you continue to move up. And the reason why I would say that is just because you're still running 6% deficits to GDP. You still have just an orgy of spending going on in AI capex. And those are your real drivers right now, right? Now, probably 85 to 90% of recessions or economic slowdowns in the last 60, 70, 80 years. The one thing that they have had in common, within 6 to 12 months prior to that economic slowdown, you saw a big pop in energy prices and a rise in rates, primarily due to the Fed thinking that the economy was overheating. You won't hear anybody out there talking about recessionary fears or slowdown fears or anything like that. And I'm not saying I see a lot of evidence of that either. What I am saying is if you examine the record of the Fed, and if you examine how often when they have thought that they needed to hike aggressively to stem or to stop or to slow down inflation, 85 to 90% of the time, that was them hiking right into an oncoming recession. And interestingly enough, a lot of times, one of the things they were responding to, and this was the case in 2007 to remind people, one of the things that they were responding to from those aggressive rate hikes was oil prices substantially higher. And the reason that's usually a concoction is that when you increase, especially sharply over short periods of times, when you increase the cost of energy and you increase the cost of capital, kind of a double whammy.
1: Yeah.
2: You know what I mean? And so again, I don't see a bunch of recessionary signs. This isn't sitting there going, the sky is falling. You don't really need to see them. Meaning if you told me 6 months or 12 months from now, we were going to be in the midst of a serious economic slowdown from what is currently taking place, higher energy prices, increased interest rates, all that kind of stuff, that's totally viable. And it's consistent with economic history. It's consistent with historic Fed policy. All of those things match. So the other thing that is concerning is, and again, I'm not predicting this, but it's just something that investors have to be aware of. When you see a CapEx spending cycle in a new technological area like AI, it's not that that spending cycle is bad for an economy. It's clearly not, right? It's a new in source of investment, new in source of capital flows. It's helpful. But the thing you've got to remember is that spending is all predicated based on what they believe future returns to be. Why do I think that's important? I think that's important because any number of factors could happen at any given time that can have drastic impacts on what that future projection is, right? So What I'm saying is here you got spiking, you know, spiking inflation. Fed's going to respond, at least now in the dot plots, if you look at where they're setting it out. The market's pricing in three hikes over the next, I think, 6 months or something like that. I have to go back and look. I forget what the timeline was. You've got elevated energy prices that look like they could absolutely continue, keep moving in that direction. Now, that being said, if you get some kind of real deal or resolution in the Strait, oil prices will come down pretty quickly. I don't think they're going to come down quite as quickly and quite as much as people think they will, because every single day this has gone on, you're increasing the and you don't have to go and immediately fill up your SPRs. But when you run them this low, you can't just sit there and let them sit. No, you know, right? No. You can't ignore it. You get, maybe you're not going to go top off the tank, but you're going to go get a 25, 35, 40% fill, right? So what you're seeing is you're seeing a lot of things that I'm seeing several waves that could come together at the same time. Higher rates, right? A pullback in AI CapEx spending, and high energy prices. That's a heck of a cocktail, and that could take you from really strong. I mean, just look at AI CapEx spending. I think we've got it slated over the next 12 months between like 1.2 and 1.5 trillion, something like that. Do the math on that. You're talking about 3.5% the entire size of the economy, right? So if you had a serious pullback on that, and then you add in the pernicious impact of higher rates and higher fuel and energy prices, you could go negative growth pretty quickly.
1: Pretty quick.
2: Right? So yeah, not saying I think that's the odds on favorite. I don't think it is, but I definitely think it's something that we need to look at. Then you go look at the United States stock market and it's priced for anything but that, right? That's a recession or a significant slowdown in growth. Nobody's talking about that. And so again, I don't think it's the odds on. I'm not at all sitting there saying a recession's coming. Here we go, right? What is it? I've predicted 15 of the last two recessions. Look, I'm not saying that, but what I am saying is now you see factors in play where you're like, boy, depending on how those waves come in and the pace at which they come in, you could have a nasty cocktail on your hand.
1: Kevin Warsh did the right thing with the Fed.
2: Yeah, man. So I feel like that answer is going to depend on who you talk to. If you gave me just the economic data that they're looking at and you asked me to base it like on the book, the Fed policy book, right? Think of like the book on blackjack, right? You look at their historical, their dual mandate, full employment and price stability. You look at their history in terms of, you know, what they've cared about, what they haven't, all that kind of stuff. I kind of thought it was a 50-50 setup where I thought you could justify hikes. I thought you could justify not hiking. And I base that primarily on just Fed history, meaning there are cases where the Fed has gotten out in front of it and been a little more, you know, active, right? A little bit more, you know, anticipatory, meaning really thinking we got to get out in front of inflation. And then a lot of times when you've seen price spikes in oil or energy costs, the Fed has kind of sat back and said, look, we don't think that this is a long lasting energy price shock. And so it's going to make inflation and it's going to make a lot of the inflation prints look hotter. But we're going to kind of hold here and see, because we think there's a good chance that oil prices could roll over. And we don't want, basically, it's like this. We don't want to apply brakes to an economy for a temporary problem. You know what I'm saying?
1: Yeah.
2: Like we'll endure a little bit higher inflation rates and we'll see if oil comes down on its own here. So I think you could have justified either. I was a bit surprised that there was a unanimous decision to hike.
1: Yeah, I was surprised about that too. And I'm thinking the pressure that group has because of who's in the White House. You know, I mean, that's, and you know, that to me, unanimous. Whoa.
2: Yeah. And that's one of the other things, like support Trump, don't support Trump, like and love him, whatever the case may be. I think one of the tough things any of us that have supported him or do support him or anything like that. I think a really tough thing to wrap your head around is I feel like this guy's been bidden against himself a lot.
1: Yeah.
2: Especially in this second term. And meaning he's just engendering no favors anywhere, right? Like just none. And I you know, that 12-0 vote on the FOMC could be 100% those people just reading the economic tea leaves and thinking, hey, we got to hike. And then that is entirely possible. But it's hard not to look at all of the rhetoric that he's used with the Fed, all the things he said, and not think, God, I bet you that's impacting at least one or two of those votes.
1: Absolutely.
2: You know what I mean?
1: Yeah.
2: So And it's just, it's been a weird inconsistency that I feel like is actually pretty inconsistent with his first term, meaning he's run around and done so many things that appear to be him bidding against himself. And I just, it's hard to not look at this setup on so many different levels, right? Iran, what's going on with inflation, rates, all these things, and go, God, man, I'm not surprised that we're here. You know what I mean? Yeah. You engendered a lot of this on your own.
1: Absolutely. Talking to Zach Abraham, Chief Investment Officer, Board Capital. Oil. I mean, look, it's a nightmare. You know, the Houthis are now in the game in a major way. Saudi Arabia is panicking. They're talking about going to sit down with the Israelis. They need to figure this thing out. And they can say, well, it should be ready in a couple days. But then you talk to other people like, this thing's not going to be ready in a couple of days. And anything,
2: it's not even below ground yet,
1: yeah,
2: Chad.
1: Yeah, anything that's ready in a couple of days could be taken out in 5 minutes.
2: 100%. 100%. Yeah, if they want to hit it, they can. Here, now, look, I obviously do not have contacts in the White House, and so I don't know. But we were talking about this today internally. And if you just take a step back, and I am wide open for this being wrong, okay? But our working theory that we're throwing on this right now is, if you look, the amount of oil that's getting through the strait right now is nowhere near pre-war levels, but it's actually pretty good. You're getting about 60% of the flows through there right now, okay? And people are like, oh, that's great. No, it's not. It still puts you in a massive deficit, and it still means that inventories around the world continue to fall, okay? But it's an amount of oil getting out that is large enough to not really screw up the internal financing of a lot of the countries in that region that are selling that oil.
1: Yeah.
2: And so what it looks like to us is that the Iranian strategy at this point is let out enough oil to not engender any more bad feelings between you and your neighbors, because you can see this happening. The Gulf Coast countries are getting more cooperative. You're having kind of historical talks, meaning, yeah, if the UAE and Iran are willing to sit down and talk, that's historical.
1: Absolutely.
2: Right? They have been at loggerheads for a very long time. And so what it looks like to us is they are letting, and then we'll be like, no Iranian oil is getting out. Well, let's, cool story. Next to money, oil is one of the most fungible commodities in the world, right? So I could easily see Iran going, listen, we're going to get out this much oil via these ways, and we're not going to push any of our own oil through because we don't want to make life more uncomfortable on you guys, because this dust up is between us and the United States. We want to already start laying the groundwork for us to be a bigger power and a larger authority in this area, right? Which means we're going to have cooperation from some of the states that live around us, right? The neighborhood needs to settle down a little bit. And we're going to let as much of your oil through as we can. You got to throw some of it back around to us on the back end, because we're not sending our own oil through and the U.S. is really cramping down on us. And if you'll do that, that's going to engender a good relationship between us and we'll have a good working setup. I think that's what's happening when you look at it, because they didn't all of a sudden lose the capacity to hit ships in the strait.
1: No.
2: Right? As a matter of fact, they've hit some further out in ways that we didn't even think they could in the last 2 weeks. So when you see this flow, I think U.S. efforts have a part to play in it. But I think a lot of it is Iran just kind of looking the other way and letting that amount go in. And the strategy makes sense. What Iran wants to do is they want to not tick off anybody around them, and they want to keep max pressure on the United States.
1: Absolutely. His name's Zach Abraham, Chief Investment Officer, Board Capital. People want to reach out to you. They want to sit down. Check out the your next webinar. What do they do?
2: Yeah, the new game plan that we're launching on October 1st. So it'll be October 1st, 3:30 p.m. Pacific time. If you want to attend that, pretty simple. We lay out the issues that investors are currently looking at and what our plan is going forward over the next year to year and a half, the dangers that they need to look out for, and try to make it a general informational discussion about who we are, what we do, how we do it. And try to keep it about 40, 45 minutes. Bottom line is, when it's done, you're going to have a great idea of who we are, what we do, and how we do it. If you want to discuss that further, you can have a phone call or a Zoom meeting with me or one of my advisors. 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We're easy to find. Go sign up for the game plan webinar coming out on October 1st at 3:30 p.m.
1: Right on, brother. Good talking to you. We'll do it again next week.
2: All right, pal. Thanks for having me.
1: Speaking of Bulwark, if you would like to jump on that webinar, which you should. It's simple and easy. It is called the Game Plan Webinar for our friends at Borg. It's October 1st. It is 3:30 Pacific, 6:30 on the East Coast. Like you heard Zach say, it's about 45 minutes. So you can ask all the questions you want. They're going to break everything down for you. Here's what I love about what they do. They're not hard pressure when it comes to, you know, they're not going to call you all the time. Zach always talks about that. They just keep it simple. It really is that easy. I think too often, especially in the world of finance and everywhere else, everybody wants to overcomplicate things. That's not what Bulwark's all about. And they're going to show you that. It's the Game Plan Webinar. 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
3: The midterms are almost here, and Republicans could be in deep trouble. Polls show Democrats leading in key races. Tonight, Rob Finnerty on Newsmax reveals the growing threat from the DSA and the radical left. With less than 60 days to go, Finnerty says it's time for the GOP to hit the panic button. The House may go, and control of the Senate is up for grabs. Gas prices, mortgage rates, health care, and out-of-control national debt. Americans are angry, and the progressive left wants total control of Congress. Tallarico, El Sayed, AOC, Bernie Sanders. Finnerty reveals President Trump's secret plan to fight back and what you can do to help him. Don't miss Finnerty tonight at 8 p.m. Eastern on Newsmax. 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
4: 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It's becoming an obstacle, which is why we're restoring truth, correcting the bias in education, one story at a time. 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Tuition has reached $100,000 a year at some schools, and the cost keeps climbing. The spending behind it does more harm than good. The average four-year institution now spends 65% more on services and administration than it spends on academics. Climbing walls, lazy rivers, and bloated bureaucracies are replacing books, professors, and real instruction. Too many young people are starting out six figures in debt for a degree that no longer guarantees the future they were promised. 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Fewer amenities, fewer activities, fewer unnecessary expenses. 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
11: Deep doo-doo? Yeah. The Chad Benson Show.
1: It's not often that our urban word of the day actually has an article out about it right now. But this word has been around for a while, and quite frankly, parents are asking questions because you've probably heard it too, especially if you have kids or grandkids that are around, and you're like, I'm not quite sure what that means. And it's got a few meanings, but what does it mean today? Should we find out?
12: Now it's time for the urban word of the day. The young have a vocabulary all their own, and we break it down for you. It's called the Urban Word of the Day.
1: All right, today's urban word, gyat. G-Y-A-T, G-Y-A-T-T. Now, it's been around since the aughts, as the youth would say. It essentially means, in today's world, you got a big booty, right? Like sticking out your gyat. I know. But that's what it's used to describe. So I'm just putting that out there. If you hear somebody go, ooh, look at that gyat. That is a big booty. That's kind of what they're going with. And it's very popular amongst the youth of America, especially Gen Z. Gyat is your urban word of the day.
12: That was the urban word of the day. Now you know.
1: And we like to make sure you know. And we do it all right here on the Chad Benson Show. Coming up, hour number three of the program. We got some What's Trending, our motivation from our buddy Rodney, and he's going to need your prayers. We're going to talk about that as well. Top of that, midterms. What's going on in Texas? Could this actually happen? Could it happen? Oh, it might. And we're talking about Tallarico. Talk a little bit about that. Got the latest on Iran. The cost of life is continuing to go up, and Trump says maybe we should stop trading with everybody. What? Yeah, we'll talk about that as well. Bunch of other good stuff on the way. If you missed any of the show, shame on you, grab the podcast. Hour number three, straight ahead. Chad Benson Show.
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0: I was in the middle of the Atlantic Ocean when it happened. There was a sudden jolt and our submarine crashed on the seafloor. We were in total darkness.
1: That's Dr. Dejana Figueroa, a marine biologist and STEM teacher, talking about a deep sea dive she'll never forget.
0: It's funny, when I was a kid, I was afraid of the ocean, and there I was, 2 miles below the surface. But as a scientist, you prepare for that. Using our training and a little creativity, we fixed the sub and finished our experiments. The dive was just too important. Every dive gives us glimpses at things few people ever get to see. Glowing creatures, fiery undersea volcanoes. When we got back to the surface, I kissed the ground and called my mom, of course. But you know what? I wouldn't trade that dive for anything.
1: Dr. Figueroa uses her passion for STEM to discover new things and make the world a better place. She can STEM, so can you. Check out She Can STEM for more stories and inspiration.
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3: ABC News, I'm Dave Packer in Los Angeles. A vigil tonight for the lives lost in two coinciding tragedies. A bus crash and then a helicopter crash, both deadly. Meanwhile, the woman whose SUV hit the bus charged with second-degree murder. A judge has now ordered the White House to give 30 days notice if President Trump orders a demolition of the Kennedy Center. He's talked about knocking it down if his name can't be put on it. In Michigan, an F-16 fighter jet crashed to the ground.
4: That F-16 from the Texas Air National Guard was on a training mission when it crashed this afternoon in rural Blair Township outside Traverse City. Fortunately, the pilot safely ejected.
3: ABC's Martha Raddatz. Even after 6 new reports of rogue AI incidents, the U.S. Senate still at odds over new rules and regulations to slow things down, and the House starting their fall recess early, effectively pausing any debate on the issue. This is ABC News. France's Interior Ministry confirms to ABC News a 35-year-old police officer was arrested last month suspected of planning a terror attack. A new synthetic opioid considered stronger than fentanyl, linked to a teen's death.
5: 4 suspected drug dealers in San Francisco are under arrest after the death of a 16-year-old boy. Police say he's a first known victim linked to a new synthetic opioid, so new that drug test kits cannot pick it up. San Francisco Mayor Daniel Lurie.
6: Medical examiner found cyclophosphamine in the teenager's system, a new synthetic opioid even more powerful than fentanyl.
5: The teen was found by his mother in his bedroom with black fluid coming out of his nose and mouth. Health officials say Narcan should still work to reverse overdoses if caught in time. Alex Stone, ABC News.
3: And the Los Angeles Dodgers clinched their 5th consecutive NL West title and 13th in 14 seasons with an 8-2 win over the Cincinnati Reds. Dave Packer, ABC News.
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1: Will there be a blue wave or would it be a trickle? I think right now I would say if I had to put money on it, I don't know if it's a, it's not a tsunami. I think it's a tsunami. But I think it is going to be bigger than a trickle. And I think that the Senate is absolutely 100% in play. 100%. And everybody's looking at Texas, and rightly so. And here's the thing. Trump got over the line because of independents, younger males who've already, they bounced. The younger males, you've lost them already. And the reason, the Epstein stuff, war, that's it. But Latinos as well. And let me tell you something. Those numbers, holy moly. Talking about making a run for the border.
2: Oh, my goodness gracious. Oy, oy, oy. No bueno if you're the president of the United States, because just take a look here. Working class Latinos, he had a massive breakthrough in 2024. He won working class Latinos. He won non-college Latino voters by a point over Kamala Harris. That's a major breakthrough for a Republican president or Republican running for president. But that win that he had, adios amigos, goodbye, see you later. Look at his net approval rating now and an average polls, CNN, SSRS polls across 2026. He's 42 points underwater. That is a switcheroo, Kate Baldwin, of what? 43 points shifting away from the President of the United States. His support rapidly declining, plummeting among working class Latinos, a group that helped get him elected back in 2024.
1: Crashing. Big time. Massive crashing. Just cratering, as they would say.
2: But one issue on which working class Latinos especially have turned against the president of the United States is the issue of immigration. There has been a massive, massive backlash, and you can see it here. Okay. Non-college Latinos, Trump and immigration. Back in 2024 versus Kamala Harris, he was more trusted on immigration amongst this group. Look at this. He won it by 9 points. He was more trusted in this issue by 9 points. Look at his net approval rating now on immigration when it comes to working class Latinos, those Latinos who didn't graduate college. It's 47 points underwater. Absolutely diving down in there into the Gulf of Mexico. Kate, you do the quick math with me here. Minus 47 plus 9, that is a shift away from the president of the United States of 56 points. You don't see shifts away from a president of the United States of 56 points unless you have done something absolutely terribly wrong in the minds of the voters. And when it comes to working class Latinos, that is Latinos without a college degree, he has done something horribly, horribly wrong.
1: Immigration, huge. Why? Because they look around and it's not just Trump. It has been many Republicans laying the blame at everything at the feet of a lot of Latinos, laying the blame there. They're all here voting illegally. That every time you hear a news story on Fox or some of these other things, it's always about, you know, that somebody who's here illegally killed somebody, which is awful. We all agree with that. But they make it seem like everybody is doing it. Yesterday, or the day before yesterday, I don't know if you guys went, I went golfing. It's happened before. It'll probably happen again later today. So I'm there at the, I played golf and I've left and I'm getting something to drink at the little store. I had to put gas in the car and I had just enough gold bars saved up to do that. And as I'm there, I see these guys who are gardeners. You know, they're getting out of the truck. Now here's the thing. They're gardeners for the city, right? They're maintenance workers. They got the big mower in the back and stuff. And a couple cops had rolled up. The cops weren't there for them, but the panic on their face and they were talking and they didn't know what to do. I was like, oh, geez. Yeah, they feel like they're the problem. They work for the city. I don't think they're here illegally. I'm just saying that. I mean, could they be? Of course. But these are the kind of things, because those are the people that got Trump over the line along with independents. A huge move. Why? Because a lot of the woke stuff, they can't stand either. Then they look over, though, and now everything seems to be, in their mind, their fault. Is that true? No, it's not. But that's what they feel. And so they're frustrated. They're frustrated. By the way, they were frustrated by my, I don't know if you guys are aware of this, Bar Mexican. And they, my grandfather, before he died several years ago, but when Trump, in his first term, he didn't he wanted immigration fixed. He was born and raised in Mexico, like really Mexico. Not like he was kind of on the border between Tijuana. No, he was, his English was even, at, you know, he spoke English, but it was tough to understand at time. Even, you know, as I was in my 40s, I was like, huh, grandma? He used to call me Shad. He didn't want unfettered access at the border. He did all the things he could properly, became a citizen, did everything. He didn't want unfettered access to the border. But he also would have looked at this and said, oh, this is not. No, what is this? And I bring all this up because Latinos are going to play a huge role, especially in Texas, which is what everybody's looking at. Because I think a lot of people think if Texas really is going to fall towards the Democrats, there's going to be serious issues everywhere else. And Tallarico, he's making that move.
2: So this is the president of the United States. You might say, hey, I'm a Republican running for Congress. I don't necessarily have to worry about the president of the United States. He's not on the ballot. But you know, first of all, the president wants to be on the ballot. And second off, you are running under the same party banner as the president of the United States. And we are seeing a massive shift away from Republican candidates. I mean, just take a look at Texas, okay? Texas, where, of course, Latinos make up a massive share of the population. Non-college Latino voters in Texas. Look at this. Donald Trump won that vote by 15 points. But we have a key Senate race going on between Democrat James Tallarico and Republican Ken Paxton. Look at this. James Tallarico is up by 13 points among non-college Latinos in the great state of Texas. That is a shift away of 28 points. And this is the type of movement that could help James Tallarico become the first Democrat to win a Senate race in Texas since 1988. You put together these big gains with working class Latinos for James Tallarico, along with those massive gains among whites with a college degree in Texas, and that is a winning formula for Democrats in Texas. Republicans should be running scared. Ken Paxton should be running scared. These are the types of numbers that make history for Democrats.
1: He's right. And I think Tallarico has a real good shot, because calling him Tallarico isn't scaring the average person. They're looking around going, yeah, you know what? Not you. Sorry, not you, Ken. Not at all. I said Cornyn had a much better shot.
2: Put together these big gains with working class Latinos for James Tallarico, along with those massive gains among whites with a college degree in Texas, and that is a winning formula for Democrats in Texas. Republicans should be running scared. Ken Paxton should be running scared. These are the types of numbers that make history for Democrats.
1: He's right. And I think Tallarico has a real good shot, because calling him Tallarico isn't scaring the average person. They're looking around going, yeah, you know what? Not you. Sorry, not you, Ken. Not at all. I said Cornyn had a much better shot. Quality of candidate matters, but also immigration. And here's the thing, you know, is a perfect example. I want you to listen here. J.D. Vance, as he begs for opportunities.
0: There's a lot of good that we've done over the past 18 months. We cut taxes bigly. We cut taxes on overtime, Social Security, and tips. Those are tax cuts for middle American workers, not just for the elites in Washington and New York City. We've had an amazing success with the border, with immigration. We've pursued H-1B reform that prioritizes American workers over foreign nationals. There's a lot of good that's been done, but there's a lot of work left to do. Don't give power to the people who cause the problems that we're fixing. Give us another chance, or give us another couple of years to continue to work on the amazing things that we've been doing for the past 2 years.
1: Oh, come on, guys. Give us another chance, guys. Come on. You guys already went home. You already sent everybody home. Mike Johnson did. What have you done to deserve a second chance? Zero, zilch. How about, you know, this is what I hear from big league Trump supporters, MAGA. He fixed the border. He didn't fix the border. He put a Band-Aid on something and told the Border Patrol and Department of Homeland Security, enforce the laws. This is what we're going to have. He didn't fix it. It's an executive order. Now, I liked what he did, because we were getting completely abused by asylum. And let's be real, what Biden did blew up the border. It was a nightmare. No doubt. And I've said that. And you can go back, and I'm on record, in the first debate during COVID, before Biden was president. I looked everybody in the eye at, you know, as we're debating this on the radio afterwards, and I said, there's no way I could ever vote for him. No way. And they're like, why? I said, because he said, he essentially rang the dinner bell that he was going to give blanket amnesty to everybody that was here immediately. And I said, you just rang the dinner bell. There's no way I could have ever done that. That was what, 6, 7 years ago? But you've had opportunity after opportunity to fix the border, and you have it. You have control of the House, the Senate, the presidency, and the Supreme Court for all intents and purposes. You didn't fix anything. You passed the one big beautiful bill. And by the way, all the things that JD's like, please, guys, give us another chance. All those things that he talks about, no tax on tips, overtime, Social Security, they're all going to expire. Think about that. They're all going to expire. So, but did you fix anything, JD? Have you guys fixed anything? And you're pleading for people who right now are showing they're not worth voting for. And until the Republicans, you know, it sucks because I don't want to vote for Democrats. And we have no good third party, which is what we need. Call it the fun party. What are you guys doing? Having fun. Why? Because it's easy. We come here with a smile on our face. We're going to do what's best.

0: As for America, we're not going to enrich ourselves. We're going to have a laugh. We're going to be friends, treat each other kindly, get some stuff knocked out, go back to our wives and our husbands and our families, and continue to do that when called upon. That's why we're having fun. Because we love America, period.
1: Ooh.
0: That'd be a cool party to have, wouldn't it be? Yeah, they're not going to allow that. You know that. Both parties would make sure they crush that. How dare you guys have fun here? Mitch McConnell, ladies and gentlemen. 323-538-2423. At Chet Benson Show is your X, your Insta. Coming up, a little what's trending. 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
15: Charles allegedly said after Diana's death. Did it happen? Didn't it happen? Robert Kraft, Macklemore, Ed Sheeran. Apparently Robert Kraft donated $2 million after Ed Sheeran request. It's a fallout, obviously, of what's going on with this never-ending story now over Robert Kraft saying, sorry, get rid of Macklemore or you're not going to play at my stadium. What? Matthew Lillard from Scream says he regrets being in Scream 7 after the firing of one of the actors who criticized Israel over what was going on. Mitch McConnell, if you guys have not seen the latest video. Oh, good God. What are we doing, people? Over to Google. Enter Miami. King Charles. Sean Combs. Apparently he's not paying his legal bills. Newsweek. Trending. Peter Max, the counterculture artiste, passed away at age 88. Trippy. How he was described. Interest rates. Pete Hegseth. And finally, over to X, which marks the spot. NFL, Detroit, Buffalo, tonight. Thursday night game right there for everybody. Trump ties North Carolina FEMA funds to midterm election outcome. Because, yeah, Ed Sheeran. 323-538-2423. At Chet Benson Show is your X, your Insta, your YouTube, Facebook, and everything else. Love hearing from each and every one of you right here on The Chet Benson Show. Mitch McConnell, he also needed help voting, not just another freeze moment. He needed help voting. He voted the wrong way. No, Mitch, no. Yeah, the Mitch McConnell thing. So this is the second time. So before Mitch had the incident, whatever it was that caused him to miss 90 days plus, there was an incident where he was voting and he voted the wrong way and they had to tell him, no, the other way. Then this, the farm bill.
12: Aye. Senator McConnell.
16: Aye.
15: And you could hear them going, aye, say aye. This is worse than him being gone. How is this better? Term limits.

cognitive test. Those are the things we need. Period. This is too much. He is holding on to power for as long as he can. 323-538-2423. At Chad Benson Show is your X, your Insta, YouTube, and all the other grandiose things that are available to us. We love hearing from each and every one of you right here on the Chad Benson Show.

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1: 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Merry Christmas!
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2: That's Santa Claus.
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3: Jenna Gleet loves to spread Christmas joy year-round on her TikTok page, Dottie's Christmas Home.
2: If you think to yourself, Chad, that's so silly. You would never go there. Oh, I've been on Dottie's Christmas Home. Are you kidding me? Yes. Christmas rules. We know that. This is my jam. It's my time of year. Right? Love me some summer. Getting out golfing, being outdoors. Then the fall, football, Halloween, my fave. Eating the turkey, yum, yum. But then Christmas time.
6: If you're already thinking about Christmas, you're in the right place. I love to keep the spirit of Christmas alive all year long. I have all of my Christmas stuff on deck, truly.
3: And she's already got her eye on the latest decorating trends.
6: The last couple of weeks or so, I've really kind of been boots on the ground at some of these shops and stores.
3: Her posts, including this video of her Christmas tree shared in August, amassing hundreds of thousands of views on TikTok. Experts say those popular videos are driving stores to push Christmas forward year after year.
2: And Christmas creep, you know, it started to happen. And I think it really took off when COVID was here. We had a very tough year and people wanted to change the mood. Remember that? And people said, screw it. September 1st is rolling around. I put my Christmas tree up. Get my Halloween stuff ready. They started moving in that direction. And yeah, I love it. You guys know that. I live for some Christmas and fun. So my studio, which happens to be my mini home right now, my wife and I were talking. I'm getting ready to move my stuff that's on behind me if you guys watch the videos. And I'm going to start this weekend, I think, putting my Christmas stuff. Because on top of putting up my Christmas stuff, my Christmas village also will happen to have some of you famous Halloween folks. It's a little combo that I enjoy. But I'm loving it.
7: 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And so for retailers to have buzzy decor in the windows and sales and excitement, it kind of makes sense.
3: Drumming up excitement.
8: And if you want to get the good stuff, then you got to shut down.
3: And a fear of missing out on some hot ticket decor, like Home Depot's larger-than-life Santas, known to sell out in recent years. Best Buy is rolling out its holiday gifting center earlier than ever, and Cracker Barrel said 'tis the season last month, writing, consider this your official permission to start getting excited.
2: And that's good. I mean, we've had a tough year. We're in the midst of war. I know it's not a war, but it kind of feels like a war. All these things going on. Why not? Just embrace the hell out of it. You know? I mean, you know, because, look, you don't have to, you know, it shouldn't be just about the presents and the big guy and all that stuff. It's just, I think there's a spirit. And at a time when we're kind of all fighting with each other, which should frustrate the hell out of all of us, I think it's a wonderful thing. I do. And that's why. But I also embrace, you know, I'm like a 5-year-old, as you guys know, if you listen to the show.
3: Deloitte reporting nearly 60% of parents plan to purchase some holiday gifts during back-to-school shopping sales. 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
7: 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Then you'll have actual money to spend and you don't have to worry about bringing debt into 2027.
2: That's good. And there's going to be a lot of discounts this year. I mean, stuff's going to be more expensive. Obviously, rates have gone up and we're in the midst of a war and we got shipping issues. And, you know, you got to do what you can do. Right. But I also think there's just a portion of just getting in the spirit, having a positivity and being happy and blessed that we're living in this amazing country. And, you know, Santa Claus really, really loves us. He really, really loves us, Chad. I know he does. 323-538-2423 at Chad Benson Show. is your X, your Insta, your YouTube, and all of those other things. And we might as well enjoy it while we have it before AI takes it all away from us.
0: The Nobel Prize winner whose work made modern artificial intelligence possible is warning Congress they don't have much time if they want to control it.
10: Maybe a year, but not much more than a year.
0: Jeffrey Hinton, known as the godfather of AI, said the technology has reached the point where it's building itself.
10: It is going to get out of control unless we do something. We need to slow down. And we've seen recently, it's something like a little Chernobyl.
0: Hinton has put the odds that AI eventually wipes out humanity at 10 to 20%.
2: That's not good. That's too many percents, as we said earlier in the show. 1% is too many percent. 10 to 20%, I always use this analogy. Go up in the air in an airplane and they say, hey, usually about 15 of these fall out of the air every day, killing everybody. You know what would happen? Nobody would fly anymore because that's not something they want to be a part of. Then last night, Jim Kennedy sends me this email, and I started laughing because I was just reading the article a little bit earlier. Remember the whole Huggy Face thing? Well, apparently there were several other issues that they didn't report on. They're like, should we tell them now? Yeah, tell us now. What's going on? Now, do I think that this is happening tomorrow? I do not. Do I think there are issues that need to be addressed? Yes. Do I think that our leaders decided to bounce before they addressed any of those issues? Yes. Because Mike Johnson, you know, he's a weenie.
11: But give us a second chance, Chad. Come on, just give us a second chance. It's all we're asking for is a second chance.
2: No. You don't deserve a second chance. Sorry. Because it's not your second chance. It's like your 50th chance. You guys have been in control of everything. I don't want to give a second chance, third chance, fifth chance to the Democrats. But at some point in time, when do we, the people, say, you know what? You guys need to address some of these issues for real. And you don't, because you're too busy running around being celebrities. AI is an important thing. And you don't want it, because, see, this is the way the Republicans are coming at it. AI is great. The only reason they're doing this is because they want to get around antitrust rules. I'm not saying that's not possible, but at the same time, the people who designed it said, yeah, there's a good chance, like a 1% chance, which is more chances than we want, that something could go wrong. Maybe we listen to them. Maybe we do. I'm not saying we stop. We can't, but we've got to do it in a way that is the best for America and the best for mankind. That's also a big deal. And the Republicans, you know, the way they approach this, like, it's nothing to worry about here. These guys are lying to you. They only are saying this because the election's coming up. Trust me, there's enough with the election right now that you guys are in some serious trouble. But them saying that kind of reminds me, is like, if I worked at a place, let's say, we'll call it a zoo, right? And there's a polar bear. Now, I'm in charge of said polar bear, and I know the polar bear is one of the few animals on Earth that actively hunts human beings. But other people are telling you, you should go inside with the polar bear. But they don't really know anything about the polar bear. They just know what a polar bear is, and it's a bear, and it's white, right? And it works with Diet Cokes or something. I don't know. But you should go pet it. And I'm thinking, no, you shouldn't go pet it. Don't do that. You have to be cautious. You have to treat this thing with cautiousness. You have to look at it and understand what it's all about. And they don't get it. So I'm saying, look, it's great to look at. It's good. It's neat to have here, but let's not do it. Let's just enjoy it for what it's doing and the benefit for mankind and the ecosystem, and go from there. But they're continuing to say, don't listen to him. He doesn't know what he's talking about. We do. He's just trying to scare you. And you go in there. Maybe it eats you. Maybe it doesn't. Just saying. 323-538-2423. At Chad Benson Show is your X, your Insta, YouTube, and all of those other things. Speaking of polar bears and bears and whatnot, not so much polary, but other kind of bears. It's Fat Bear Week.
12: They're large, they're in charge, and they have absolutely no interest in getting their steps in. The countdown is on for the internet's beloved Fat Bear Week, the annual online tournament where the public votes bracket style for their favorite bears, packing on the pounds at Alaska's Katmai National Park. It marks the major transformation these bears make each and every year. Check out these before and after photos. The bears beefing up on salmon in the warmer months to get them through winter hibernation. And much like human celebrities, these bears get a lot of fanfare.
13: It's so good. I'm so excited.
12: Gaining a record 1.7 million votes last year, becoming an international sensation since this started about a decade ago. Mike Fitz came up with the idea.
14: Something just kind of clicked. I was like, hey, wouldn't it be fun if we got people to decide who they thought was the fattest and most successful bear of the year, because a fat bear is a successful bear. It's a bear that's likely to survive winter hibernation.
2: It's kind of funny that you don't say that about people. A fat guy is a successful guy. Back in the day, you used to, way back in the day, centuries and centuries ago, because if you were plump, you must be doing all right. You got enough food. It's different nowadays, right? It's different nowadays. Now you're really fat. People are like, you're probably going to get diabetes. You don't want that. Heart disease. No, no. Back then, though, that was seen. Same thing with bears. Because the difference is, bears are going to go sleep it off. They're actually going to go, you know what? I'm going to go to sleep, and I'm just going to let my body do my thing.
12: This year, bear fans are eager to see if 2025's heavyweight champion named Chunk makes the lineup. And after breaking his jaw last year, experts say he's still one of the largest mammals at Brooks River. His possible competition set to be announced Friday. The National Park Service saying in a social post, the world will once again unite behind a common cause, fat bears. And the word fat, not at all an insult here. It's a survival strategy.
2: Seen. Same thing with bears. Because the difference is, bears are going to go sleep it off. They're actually going to go, you know what? I'm going to go to sleep, and I'm just going to let my body do my thing.
12: This year, bear fans are eager to see if 2025's heavyweight champion named Chunk makes the lineup. And after breaking his jaw last year, experts say he's still one of the largest mammals at Brooks River. His possible competition set to be announced Friday. The National Park Service saying in a social post, the world will once again unite behind a common cause. Fat bears. And the word fat, not at all an insult here. It's a survival strategy, because in the winter, the bears can lose up to a third of their body weight.
14: When they go into the den, they don't eat, they don't drink, they're surviving on their body fat.
2: Yeah. Yeah, they're surviving on their body fat. They go in there, they're like, I'm going to take a nap, I'm going to wake up in a few months, I'm going to be slimmer, and then we're going to get right back at it. And by the way, Chunk is obese. He's already been spotted on the cameras that are out there.
12: Before they do, Katmai National Park gives participants a live look with cameras across the forest, capturing their daily feasts and the next generation of fat bears to come. The park's superintendent saying there are more cubs this year than they've seen in a very long time. All the attention isn't only about survival, it's also about nature and the beautiful home where these bears live. So move over.

0: For March Madness, this year, there's a bigger bracket ready for the internet to eat up.
1: Eat up indeed. Now, the brackets, you can go to them tomorrow. We're going to be doing that tomorrow. Because, again, it's always nice to have a varied diet of fun and infotainment along with the politics and whatnot of the day. Chunk, I think, has a real good chance. Jaws healed, fat as can be. But you go to explore.org, and tomorrow the brackets are going to be up. And they've got cameras up already, so you can go check out where some of the fatty bears are. And there's plenty of fatty bears. Indeed. 323-538-2423 at Chad Benson Show. That is your X, your Insta, your YouTube. We'll be live tonight on the YouTube right around 8 o'clock Eastern. 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And right now, Board Capital would like you to join them October 1st, 3:30 Pacific, 6:30 Eastern. 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
17: As we wrap up this beautiful day, got a little football game tonight. 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But tonight, big game. Lions on the road heading to Buffalo to play the Bills. This is it. They get to open up their new stadium tonight for real. Not a preseason game. The place is going to be rocking. My money tonight on the Bills. They're not going to let their fans down. They get a win in their home opener tonight against the Lions, and it's going to be a hell of a game. Hell of a game. The Lions are a damn good team. I'm telling you that right now. Every single day, we leave you with words of wisdom from our good buddy Rodney. Rodney is a comedian. His name's Rodney Norman. He's in the hospital in Kansas City, and he's in the VA. It's rather serious. Complications from diabetes. They're worried about him losing his foot. Our prayers are with Rodney. But you know what? You find wisdom in the things that he says. And this is going back a ways.
18: So I just like to take this opportunity to let you know that regardless of all the horrible, terrible things going on in your life, regardless of all the mistakes that you've made, I just want you to know that nobody else is really paying attention to what's going on in your life. They're too worried about themselves to be worried about you. So if you're like sitting there thinking, oh, I'm such an embarrassment, not really. Everybody's too worried about being embarrassing themselves and knowing that you're an embarrassment. So everybody else is pretty much messed up too. So you got that going for you. So, all right. So have a super awesome day with all your failures and stuff. It's not a big deal. Okay. Bye.
1: Again, that's our buddy Rodney, motivational speaker. Words of wisdom from a character. That guy's a character, too. And if you want to check him out on TikTok and whatnot and his Facebook, Rodney Norman is his name. He's a comedian. Very, very funny. Very funny. And in the hospital right now. So our wishes are with you, Rodney. 323-538-2423. At Chad Benson Show is your X, your Insta, your YouTube, your Facebook, and all of the other things. Speaking of YouTube, tonight, 8 p.m. live. Join the program. We'll be on Insta and everything else as well. But we appreciate it when you do and you check out the YouTube and you like and subscribe, because you know what it does? It helps us out, and we really do appreciate that right here on the Chad Benson Show. Another solid, fun show today. This Thursday, we hit a lot of stuff. Let's talk about crazy guy in the airplane. Check. Zach talking about what's going on in the market. Check. Interest rates, midterms, football, fat bear, Christmas creep, immigration. What else do we do? Urban word of the day. What's trending? AI. My goodness, we do a lot of stuff. And you know what? We're going to continue to do stuff like that every day. Infotainment, indeed. You guys have a blessed and amazing rest of your... Hold on a second. I see you Friday. And you too, Saturday and Sunday. The rest of your Thursday. We will do it again tomorrow, as always. Night-night, Chad.
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4: ABC News, I'm Dave Packer. Worries over AI mutiny. OpenAI revealing six new instances of AI models concerning behavior, some going rogue. ABC's Elizabeth Schulze.
5: Just days ago, OpenAI CEO Sam Altman admitted that the power and speed of AI has caught its creators off guard.
6: I don't think people really felt that the models were going to come this far this fast.
5: OpenAI is vowing to more aggressively track and report rogue AI. But it comes on the heels of another alarming incident when AI agents broke out of their testing environment and hacked into a rival company.
4: President Trump ordered by a federal judge to give 30 days notice before making any changes to the Kennedy Center, including renovation or demolition. He's been talking about knocking it down if his name isn't on the building. More measles cases being reported in Pennsylvania. Four people have died. The CDC says the last time the United States reported four measles deaths in a single year, 1992. This is ABC News. How much for Knicks tickets?
7: Sticker shock for New York Knicks fans trying to buy tickets for the new season. Individual game ticket sales for the get-in price for the October 20th season opener against Philadelphia were more than $1,000. The NBA champions hit the pause button on sales. Madison Square Garden Sports in a statement says due to a mistake in the pricing. The tickets, the company says, will average 12% more than last year's prices, and sales will restart with the fixed pricing. Those who already paid the heavy price for the advertised mistake will be refunded the difference, according to MSG Sports.
4: ABC's Michelle Franson. Using sophisticated techniques, scientists say they finally determined the temperature of a Tyrannosaurus rex. Researcher Robert Eagle says he looked at chemical clues on the T-Rex teeth.
8: And we were able to show that based on the thermal tolerance range of an organism, large organism with a body temperature of 36 degrees C.
4: Dave Packer, ABC News.
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0: From the heartland of America and the gateway to the West, good morning, good evening, wherever you may be, across the nation, around the world. I'm George Norrie, and this is Coast to Coast AM. Later tonight, The Conjuring. Here's what's happening. Nearly 7 months into the war with Iran, a new national survey finds viewers souring as voters feel the Trump administration lacks a clear strategy for ending the war. A growing number think the conflict will make the U.S. less safe, and a majority believes the decision to take military action was wrong. 7 in 10 voters think the Trump administration lacks a clear strategy for ending the conflict, including 95% of the Democrats, 83% of independents, and 43% of Republicans. Americans may not feel in their wallets, but two major measures of economic well-being improved in 2025 as the nation's poverty rate fell to a historic low and inflation-adjusted median household income reached a record high. In 2025, the poverty rate in the United States dropped to an all-time low of 10.2%, down roughly half a point from 2024, according to the Census Bureau. It's good news. According to a September 15th press release, Danone USA issued a voluntary recall of its So Delicious dairy-free salted caramel cluster non-dairy frozen dessert, that's a mouthful, because they might contain foreign materials, specifically small stones and other hard objects within the cashew inclusions. According to the packaging, the frozen dessert includes cashew pieces in addition to chocolatey flakes and a salted caramel swirl. Let's check in with food safety coach Jeff Nelken. Jeff, how do little tiny stones get into food, for crying out loud?
1: It could be anything. Could be anything from contaminated product to mistakes being made in the food processing.
0: Who's accountable for stuff like this, though, Jeffrey? How do they find this out? Does somebody get sick, or what happens?
1: That's part of it. And also, we get feedback from the public as to identification of problems. For those people that may think they have product, they can reach a consumer care line, 833-367-8925. Okay, for that type of information.
0: Great. Thank you, Jeff. About 1 in 4 single adults say they would turn down the perfect match if that person showed up tomorrow. According to a new nationwide survey of nearly 5,000 single people, instead of jumping into a relationship, they say they'd rather stay unattached. Retired Lieutenant Colonel Kevin Randall is with us with his weekly report on UFOs, and Kevin's latest book, UFO Sightings and Alien Visitations, is doing quite well. Hello, Kevin.
2: Hi, George. How you doing?
0: Okay, my friend.
2: You know, Archon 49, which is a science fiction convention hosted by fans in the St. Louis, is going to be held on October 2nd through the 4th. I mention this because someone asked me why science fiction fans reject the idea of alien visitation. There are panels scheduled about disclosure and an in-depth review of the Roswell crash case. My experience at science fiction conventions is a massive interest in UFOs from the fans, and the venue is normally crowded to overflowing. And while there seems to be little of interest coming from the government on other issues that push UFO investigations to the back burner, there's some interesting sightings, such as a case from Republic, Ohio on August 16th of this year. Two pilots at flight level 410, meaning they're 41,000 feet, sighted what they described as a cigar-shaped object that passed them on the left. The pilot estimated that he first saw the UFO about 2 to 3 miles distant as it emerged from storm clouds. He said it was a solid, was standing on its end. There were no visible lights on it. He thought the object was 10 to 20 feet long and flying at about 2,000 feet above them. The surface was silver and highly reflective, like pure polished metal. Because they hadn't entered the clouds yet, the sun was bright, and he concluded the object's intensity was from the sun's reflection and probably wasn't self-illuminated. Based on experience of seeing so many aircraft passed off his wing, the pilot felt the UFO was propelled. It was in sight for 2 minutes and disappeared behind their aircraft. Ben Hansen conducted the investigation for the National UFO Reporting Center. He wrote that the pilot told him, and I quote, "The UAP was uniform, pill-shaped. There were no warps or creases on the surface, nor was it tapered at the bottom. This caused his attention, caught his attention because he at first thought it could have been a weather balloon. As they got closer, he observed that it was the same size at the top and bottom, unlike what you would expect for an inflated balloon," end quote. The pilot did call the air traffic control center, but there were no aircraft or balloons near them. Hansen said that he would file an FAA FOIA request to try to obtain the radar data and the radio call made by the pilot. Jim Clarkson, investigating for the National UFO Reporting Center, reported on a sighting made on May 9th of this year from Zanesville, Ohio. The two witnesses said the UFO was visible for 5 to 8 minutes. The man and his wife were watching the stars at about 10 in the evening when, according to him, and I quote, "out of nowhere, this thing came from behind us. We didn't hear it coming at all, zero sound the whole time. It entered my field of view, and I immediately knew it wasn't normal. Hard edge, very obvious silhouette against the sky. We could clearly make out the shape in the moonlight. It was house-sized, bell-shaped, flat on the bottom, domed on the top with a small square cap at the very top that had one single light on it. Eight lights on the craft were flashing in a triangular pattern as it slowly rotated, and I could make out what looked like windows. It was roughly 500 yards out, not directly overhead. It drifted slow and steady to the northwest in the direction of U.S. Route 40. It covered my four-acre field in about 3 to 4 minutes. We calculated that puts it roughly at 1.5 to 2 miles an hour. It never changed speed, never changed altitude, just floated through there and kept going until it was out of sight," end quote. Clarkson said of his investigation, quote, "at this time, there is no alternative man-made or natural explanations for what has been reported. This report is closed on the basis that the object observed was real, of unknown manufacture, and controlled by unknown intelligence." Is that what we have for tonight, George?
0: Kevin, let me ask you this. Yesterday, I had the guest David Rudiak on talking about Roswell. And one of our callers called and said her family still lives there. And her father, back in 47, had just gotten out of the military. And while they were home, military people came to their house and the neighborhood, telling them to lock the doors, blacken the windows, and do not leave. Had you heard anything about that before?
2: There have been rumors of that sort of thing as they were trying to move the object from the impact site through Roswell to the base. But nothing that is, it's all sort of secondhand information. It's not the people who participated in it. David's a very good researcher and very careful in what he says and does. So I would think that he's got the best of information there. I'll get a hold of David and look into it.
0: Okay, great, because he's very complimentary of you, too. Thank you, Kevin Randall. How old is artificial intelligence? Could it be thousands of years old? In a moment, Heather Lynn joins us as we talk about AI with her latest work, Codex Machina, how AI is decoding ancient civilizations, technologies, and lost languages in our search for meaning. She's next on Coast to Coast AM. 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

0: And welcome back to Coast, George Norrie with you. We've got a great program for you tonight. Dr. Heather Lynn with us, historian, cognitive archaeologist, speaker, noted author who holds a doctorate from the University of New England and worked as a professor and museum director. She writes The H-Files, where her work traces the occult architecture beneath modern power as well. And her latest book is called Codex Machina, How AI is Decoding Ancient Civilizations, Technologies, and Lost Languages in Our Search for Meaning. What a great story. Hi, Heather. How are you?
1: I'm well. How are you this evening, George?
0: Good. I'm looking forward to this. How did you get so interested in AI?
1: Well, as a historian, I'm usually digging around with old things and, you know, archaeology, of course, but I also think about the future, you know, because history doesn't repeat itself, but it rhymes, as they say. And there's a lot of things we can learn from the past. Sometimes the things that are going on now and even future forward are just sort of things that rhymed from the past. So I'm interested in comparing how the things that we think are brand new are actually rooted in much older concepts.
0: A lot of AI executives seem to be concerned, or at least they're warning us to be careful about AI, that it could kill us all. Is that just hype, or what is that?
1: I think that a lot of it is hype, but I think there's definitely truth to it. It's like it's a weapon in a lot of ways. It's a tool. It's something that is quite literally a double-edged sword. So it's going to depend on who has it and how they deploy it. So it is a very dangerous technology, but like any technology, I think it can be used for good as well.
0: And when we think of AI, Heather, we think of, you know, brand new technology that's emerging all the time. You say AI could be much older, like 30,000 years old. Tell us about that.
1: Yeah, I mean, maybe not in so far as there were computers and that sort of thing, although you never know, right?
0: With Atlantis. You never know.
1: You just never know. But the idea of technology as such being so much older, and again, sort of the axiomatic truth of it. So I'm using AI here in an expanded historical and philosophical sense. A cave painting, while it's not a neural network, it establishes an older principle, something that existed in a person's mind that can be given a durable form outside of that person. So someone else can encounter that mark or that symbol, they can recognize it and enter into a relationship with the mind that created it. It was long gone, long time ago, 30,000 years and such. So it's what I call the externalization of mind. Writing develops it much further, of course, because we can preserve instructions, accounts, and arguments and stories. And then eventually computers allow the instructions to be executed automatically. And then, of course, contemporary AI learns these complex patterns from those records. And so it's more so just an iteration. You can imagine encountering a handprint on a cave wall, and you don't know the person's name or if they even had a name. You can't hear their language, but you can recognize the action because you've had a hand yourself, presumably, a body, and the capacity to leave a mark there. And so there's a connection across an enormous interval of time, even though the original intention remains uncertain. I mean, it's many times as an archaeologist, you find things and we really just don't know. As much as people want to say, no, we know, we always don't have an answer. And so there's a lot of uncertainty in it. And with that, though, we do know that the mark preserves something that at least another human mind can engage with. And so just imagine the difference between remembering an agreement and recording it. Once the record itself exists, whether on paper or otherwise, people can return to it, then they can compare their memories with it, and they can organize actions after the original conversation ended. So it's about externalized memory, and it changes what groups of people can coordinate and what they can do. And this is why I connect the history of symbols with the history of civilization itself. And so the development towards something like computing kind of just introduces further capacities, especially with the execution of instructions and the transformation of that stored information. But at its heart, the philosophical continuity is the effort to extend what we have in our minds trapped, and then we can put that through a material structure. And it helps us ask, you know, how each new structure changes the people who depend on it. So it's basically looking at the philosophical axiom of that. And you can look at examples of that through history too. Something as simple as, well, maybe not so simple in a lot of ways. It is an advancement in technology, but something that could be as simple as a cylinder seal. And so if you see a Sumerian cylinder seal, that can be seen in a lot of ways as a predecessor to a flash drive. I used to bring one to one of my courses and tell the kids that, you know, this is like an ancient flash drive because it is a small cylinder and it usually has a hole bored in it that would be used to string, and you could wear it and travel with it. And, you know, being that this is about 4,000 plus years old, I mean, it's pretty impressive that it lasts so long, but it would have a seam carved into the surface, and then you roll a cylinder seal across soft clay, and that design appears as one continuous impression, sort of like a print. And so the seals can identify an owner, they can authenticate a document, or just simply mark some sort of good. But the information itself was portable, and the same design could then be reproduced over and over again. So in a lot of ways, in theory and in practice, it worked like a flash drive, where you have information on something you could carry with you and then share with others and repeat it over and over again. So it maybe isn't literally a flash drive, but in theory, it starts with those sort of initial ideas as such.
0: You mentioned this 30,000-year-old cave painting. Was there anything specific about that painting that led you to believe that something else was going on here?
1: Just the very human nature of it, actually, which, you know, seems counterintuitive to the the AI narrative, so to speak. But the idea that somebody decides that we have to put our hand here, make a print, we have to put this outside of ourselves, whatever the symbol may be. That's huge. That's communication. That's symbolic. And the intention with that, although we don't know the full intention, we can surmise that an intention was to externalize it. So to take whatever the meaning was out of the person's mind and place it on that cave wall, whether as a reminder to themselves or others, or a way to communicate. But in that moment, it's quite a striking thing to say, I'm going to actually make something. I'm going to materialize an idea that I have in my mind. And that materialization lasts tens of thousands of years until now we look at it and wonder, why did they do that?
0: Now, there wasn't a picture on a cave, though, of some guy sitting in front of his computer or anything like that, was there?
1: Not in particular, but I'm sure if you Google hard enough, you may find something like that.
0: Well, there was an old picture we had on the coasttocoastam.com website last week of a group of people from, must have been the 1200 AD era. And one guy looked like he was holding up a cell phone. I mean, it was incredible.
1: It is. You see those, sort of hieroglyphs and things that show the helicopters and all sorts of things that people guess might be something more high tech. So I guess you never know.
0: Did you know the name Zechariah Sitchin? He's not with us anymore.
1: Of course, yes.
0: Good guy. And he investigated Sumerian cylinder seals and tablets and things like that. And he's convinced that we've been visited by the Anunnaki from another planet called Nibiru that came here to mine gold for their own atmosphere. They sprinkled it up there. But you carry around a 4,000-year-old cylinder seal, don't you?
1: I do have a few of those. They are, legally, just to make sure everybody knows, they are legally acquired. I use them as teaching tools in both my museum work and then at the former college that I was at. So, I share those with people so they can actually hold the cylinder seal in their hand and use it, because it's interesting to be able to say, you know, have that kind of history in your hand. There's nothing like it. You know, there, a lot of times you go to a museum and, of course, you're not allowed to touch the artifacts. But in this case, it's good to be able to have that connection.
0: You call it the ancient flash drive.
1: Yeah. Yeah. It's an ancient flash drive. It really is, because you could string a lot of them up and carry them with you. They're very portable, very durable, actually more durable than any flash drive you're ever going to find. I doubt that any of our flash drives or any of our electronics are going to last more than 4,000 years. So they're very durable, but they do carry information long distances, and then they can be repeated and replicated over and over again. And you can just keep expressing what it is you're trying to express. And so it is a form of technology. And I think it's important to share that because, as you said in the beginning, there's this idea that there's this immense danger with AI. And I'm not going to downplay that because, of course, there are people who have written about how AI should be used to, because of its great unbias, which is not the case, but in their view, it's unbiased. And it would be a great arbiter of who could actually send out nukes. And so this was
0: I was just talking about that this week with one of our guests, that that's my concern of AI, that it goes that wacky and decides I'm going to bomb Russia or something like
1: exactly.
0: that.
1: Exactly. I mean, that's a real threat. Absolutely. And to know that some of the politicians and thinkers have kicked those ideas around. I know Henry Kissinger, before he passed, one of his final essays was about that very thing, that we need to give autonomy and authority and agency to AI so that it could decide who gets bombed. And I thought, okay, this is dangerous. But at the same time, a lot of the capacity of that is blown out of proportion right now

0: you, and people can ask you about AI.
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1: We'll take your calls next hour with Dr. Heather Lynn as we talk about artificial intelligence, so share your thoughts on that as well. A few years ago, we started the Paranormal Podcast Network because we wanted to get additional shows on the paranormal out to you, and that's what we did with the podcasting. We've got several great shows on there. One of them is done by Sandra Champlain, who you know, Shades of the Afterlife. Hello, Sandra.
2: Well, hey, George, how you doing tonight?
1: Great. How many episodes have you pumped out for us now?
2: Well, we're currently on episode 308, and I've got a few more in the bank coming out this weekend.
1: Good for you. What fascinates you the most about podcasting and Shades of the Afterlife?
2: Well, they keep me energized because I'm still a human, right? Having a human experience, and it's easy to forget the bigger picture. So every time I get to record an episode, I get to research whether it's near-death experiences or deathbed visitations or all the different ways we have to communicate with our loved one. And it just reminds me that there's a much bigger picture to who we are, that our loved ones who have passed are still very much part of our lives. We will see them again. And most importantly, George, our life matters.
1: Were you always a believer in the afterlife?
2: No, George, no. In fact, the subtitle of my book, We Don't Die, is A Skeptic's Discovery of Life After Death. I didn't believe in any of it. And so I think I'm the perfect messenger because I have that skeptical mind. And we can't believe everything we see, but there's plenty of evidence through science and medicine and spiritual and religion that we go on. So I just love to share it because there's nothing worse than grief and to be able to give someone comfort and faith that their loved one, they'll see them again, and they're still part of their lives, is a pretty big thing.
1: Well, you keep doing what you're doing for us, Sandra. Thank you.
2: Thank you.
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0: Welcome back, George Norrie, along with Dr. Heather Lynn, as we're talking about AI. Heather, it seems that just recently, over the last few months, AI has been on everybody's mind and lips. What is going on to create this furor? Heather, turn your mic on. She's disappeared on us. Artificial intelligence has gotten to her. Worst comes to worst, folks, we'll get calls, but we'll just try to find out where she is. She may have muffled her microphone during the break and forgot to turn it back on, but let's find out.
1: Can you hear me now?
0: Heather, are you there?
1: Yes, I am.
0: There you go. You just had your microphone off for a little bit.
1: I don't know. It seemed to be working fine on my end, but you know, all these gremlins and technology, as we're talking about technology tonight and how we shouldn't trust it at all.
0: Well, I'm glad we got you back. And my question to you was, it seems that just recently this furor of talking about AI is everywhere. What has sparked that?
1: I think, to be honest, some of it has to do with them trying to, when I say them, I say people in Silicon Valley and people who have the companies that would like investors. This is something that, you know, they want to be on the cutting edge and get that capital. And so they overhype what it is their capabilities are for now so that they can get the investment. And that's not to suggest that they aren't doing great things or on the path to those things. But at the same time, there's a bit of an arms race. You know, you have OpenAI and you have Anthropic. They're both going head to head to try to compete with who's going to have, you know, the biggest and best service. And so it's a competition right now, and they're going to overpromise and maybe underdeliver. I think that's part of what's going on. That, and it's also just very interesting, and people are watching it come out in live time where there's the effects everywhere, for good or bad. Like if you go in to a restaurant, for instance, and you see their whole menu looks like it's made from ChatGPT, and it's just everything's starting to look the same, and the art is looking the same, and it's making people say, wait, this is coming now into our daily lives. How do we feel about this? And so I think it's just creating a lot of buzz, and where it's getting to be maybe what they call AI slop. But then you think, well, what could it be if it's just something that's affecting our arts and culture, which is enormous, mind you, that's important. Going back to what we talked about, though, could it actually end humanity? Could it be something where if it gets out of hand, we just, push the wrong button? Or, I mean, it wouldn't be that simple, of course, but the thoughts are there. There's a lot of uncertainty, and it's making people very anxious. And so I don't think it is being helped much by the CEOs of these companies who are also trying to hype their capabilities in order to gain that edge or a perceived edge.
0: How do these AI companies make any money? I mean, who's paying for what?
1: Well, what is money anyway, right? But fiat, so it's all a promise. And, you know, so it's a lot of investment and a lot of hopes of the return on that investment. So, you know, there's it's a lot of different things. So data, you know, we put a lot of data in it, and the promise of getting that data and all the power behind it, it's enormous. So when I always, you do have to pay, of course, for some of the different AI if you want to have a premium service, but it is available for free. And something to keep in mind always is if you're using something and it's free, then you are the product. They're getting your data.
0: Well, and I've got to tell you, though, I've been using Google's AI quite a bit lately. And, you know, you can use it with voice instead of typing. And you just tell it something that you want to know, you know, the name of a movie that some guest was on. And you just say, so-and-so was on, what was the name of the movie? And it spits it out for you. It's amazing.
1: It is. It is. And it's a little concerning because it's not always right. And a lot of times it's wrong, but it's getting better. And it's going to be quite interesting. I'm more concerned, too, with the data sets. There's who is owning the data? Who's putting that in there? There's a lot of talk right now about burning books because, well, we fed them into AI, so we don't need the books anymore. And while that sounds preposterous, and it was a piece in the news, coming from the museum industry, unfortunately, I can tell you that before AI was readily used, the idea of digitizing everything was already making it so that when people had artifacts or maybe documents that they didn't feel they could house anymore, or maybe the budget was too much, they would definitely argue that you could just scan it, put it up, digitize it, and you were then within your right to destroy the actual artifact. And that was something that I was fighting for a long time in my work at the museums, but that was before AI. So now the argument for that case is much stronger that, oh, well, we don't need these ancient texts, right? We don't need these older documents. We can just feed it into a machine and we'll have that. And it's scary because there's no regard for, well, what happens when there's an EMP? What happens when there's a natural disaster? Mm-hmm. What happens? Going back to the flash drive, the analogy of these cuneiform tablets. The reason we have so many cuneiform tablets is because they lasted so long. They weren't on paper. They were pressed into clay, which allowed them in their desert conditions to last thousands of years. And so, you know, I'm sure heard the story of the Druids, who we don't really have much from their history except what, you know, the Romans talked about. But it was said that they didn't write anything down. It was an oral tradition. And so even if they had written things down, if you wrote something down, say on parchment, maybe it didn't last. And so, you know, we have more Sumerian cuneiform tablets in museums right now. Actually, there's about, between museums and universities, there's 500,000 in their possession. And there's the anything from Egypt pales in comparison because they wrote on actual paper at the end of the day that was highly organic. And so that is something to consider, is that we think that we're going to save this data, this information, by putting it into silicon, but we're really not. It's very dangerous. We're going to lose everything if we're not careful. It's going to be like worse than the Library of Alexandria.
0: Is AI merely, at this point, as good as the programmer who works on it, or does it go beyond that?
1: It's a little beyond that, which is interesting now, too, because a large language model is a actual neural network trained to recognize and generate patterns in language. And so it doesn't recall things like how Google would, where you search. It does something very different. And during training, it processes these enormous quantities of text broken into small units that are called tokens, which can be words or pieces of words. And a common training task is to predict then the next token in the sequence. And when its prediction is wrong, the training process will adjust the model's numerical parameters so that its future predictions improve. So it's constantly improving on itself, and doing this at a very large scale allows it to learn complex relationships involving grammar, concepts, factual associations, and even patterns of reasoning. And so most of these modern language models use an architecture called a transformer, which includes an attention mechanism, and that helps the model weigh which parts of the available context are relevant to what it's generating. And so all that to say is, when you ask it a question, your question and the available conversation becomes its context. It'll generate a response one token at a time, and each new token influences what follows. So it's like a predictive model, as opposed to something that has a data set and then you're just retrieving it from a database. That means it can learn, and in a lot of ways, of course, being that it's a neural network, it can think. And so it's quite different, and it has the capacity to, you know, really get out of hand. And you hear that in a lot of the news stories that come out about programmers who are saying, well, it's starting to think on its own, or it's, you know, developing characters or characteristics or personalities. And so it is only as good as the data set. But then again, it can sort of model and learn after itself. So it's a brave new world with a lot of unknowns right now.
0: Your book, Codex Machina, opens and ends with your mother's handwriting of a school paper about the Greek god Apollo. Tell me about that.
1: Yeah, so that was something that, you know, as I'm looking at ancient things and I'm looking at documents and considering how something lasts and the narrative that we have, this sort of struck me as relevant. My aunt sent me this manila envelope that had a school paper my mother had written at 16 years old. And it was just, you know, in blue ink and handwriting. And it was about Apollo, the sun god, and humanity's desire to understand the world and better itself. And those were questions that I would eventually just spend my own life exploring. And it was notable for me because my mother, you know, died, and she battled with addiction. And so this page gave me a glimpse of somebody that she was that I never got to see. It gave me a glimpse of the girl she had been and the possibilities she could see before the life that I knew her to have. And so I framed it and hung it in my study. And it brings the entire book back to something very, very specific. And that a human being making a mark that survives somebody, and in this case, my mother, becomes meaningful to somebody else. And so a machine might imitate the handwriting or generate another essay about Apollo, but it couldn't make that new page be the one she wrote. The original kind of matters because she was there with it. She was writing right on it. You know, that's so important. And so it affected me that she, as a girl, could just still imagine the future. And the mother I knew was bound up with suffering and instability. But this page gave me access to another moment in her life when she was thinking about something like the sun and gods and the human desire to understand. It did not remove what happened afterward, of course, but it allowed me to understand more of her and to be present in that story. And so I just, that was something I closed with. I opened and then I closed a little bit touching on that because I wanted people to think about the ordinary marks they leave as well. Something like a note or a drawing or even a story that's told carefully to somebody who may remember it, like a family member, how it acquires significance that maybe we never intended. So, you know, my mother never intended when she's 16, probably having to write this paper that she didn't want to write. Maybe she did. I don't know. But she never would have thought necessarily that eventually, you know, I would go and probably pursue the same questions, but in a more serious manner, and then maybe be on the airwaves, right?
0: Could be indeed. You still there, Heather? Oh, we're having some technical problems. Uriel, you might want to get her on the phone. Well, you're back, Heather?
1: Yes, I'm here too. Yeah, it just keeps dropping out.
0: Dropping out. If it does, we'll get you on the phone.
1: Sure thing. Yeah, so all in all, it's just a way to look at something that we leave on paper and say, you know what, we never know what marks we leave on people, and it's still important to, I guess, remain human.
0: Why do you think your mother keyed in on Apollo and not some other Greek god?
1: That's interesting, isn't it? I think because it's just the power, the association with the sun. But I mean, there's no telling, right? That's I think what makes it so interesting is this was from the mind of a 16-year-old girl. And, you know, it's like personal archaeology. We could find a handprint in a cave and sort of get an idea because we can relate or we can understand. But at the end, we're still left guessing, what were they thinking? But we wouldn't even know at all had they not been able to externalize their mind in that way through symbols and putting it on something like paper and then eventually maybe digitizing it. But let's hope we don't lose the originals in the meantime.
0: Well, at least she didn't use Medusa, right?
1: I mean, it'd been far more interesting in a lot of ways, I think.
0: Tell us about your H files.
1: Oh, the H files. Well, that is a Substack. It's a best-selling history Substack, I'm happy to say. And there I offer a lot of different deep dive articles on the occult architecture beneath modern power. And so I look at a lot of the different news stories of the day or concepts that people may or may not be familiar with and just analyze them in a way that exposes the hidden or the occult. So not, you know, demons. And sometimes we talk about demons. You know, I've written things like evil archaeology and that sort of thing. So we may talk about that. But for the most part, it's looking at the stuff that's buried underneath and trying to figure out what's really going on here. And so it's a great community. A lot of people are on there with me, and we have a Discord. And I would encourage anyone who's interested in taking those deep dives if they want to check it out. And yeah, it's a lot of fun, I think.
0: All right, Heather, we're going to come back in a moment with you and take phone calls on Coast to Coast AM.
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5: ABC News. I'm Dave Packer in Los Angeles. A vigil held Thursday night to remember all the lives lost on September 15th. A car colliding into a Metroline bus, killing 2 passengers. And then a news helicopter covering that bus crash, itself crashing to the ground, killing the pilot, the reporter, and a person on the ground. As for the bus crash, the driver of the SUV is facing murder charges. A federal judge denied an emergency hearing regarding the Kennedy Center.
6: The president told our Karen Travers, if the president and the administration don't get the recognition that Trump feels they deserve, the building may have to be ripped down.
5: ABC's Stephen Portnoy, the judge says the administration would need to give the court 30 days notice of renovation or demolition. OpenAI models going rogue. The company disclosing 6 new reports of unexpected or concerning behavior, revealing the models attempted to override instructions, fabricate information. One agent seeking to free itself from, quote, the roles and identities that bind other chatbots. This is ABC News. The man who sprayed vinegar at Democratic Congresswoman Ilhan Omar during a Minneapolis town hall has been sentenced to 14 months in prison. A judge in Minnesota set bail at $400,000 or $200,000 if conditions are met for ICE officer Christian Castro. Hennepin County Attorney Mary Moriarty says Castro is charged with assault and false reporting stemming from the shooting of Julio Cesar Sosa Celis during a Minneapolis ICE operation.
7: He accused Mr. Sosa Celis and Mr. Aljornia of attacking him with a broom and a shovel. As a result, both men were charged in federal court. Their lives were upended, along with the lives of their families.
5: Castro faces a separate hearing in federal court. Mets first baseman Jared Young carted off the field in the 6th inning against Philadelphia pitcher Nolan McLean, accidentally hit him in the head as the two collided on a grounder. The Mets say Young was taken to the hospital for examination, and he does have feeling in his extremities. Dave Packer, ABC News.
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1: The voice of Jay Traynor from Jay and the Americans. What a voice he had. 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

0: And welcome back, George Norrie, along with Dr. Heather Lynn, as we talk about artificial intelligence. Is that a subject that seems to be coming up with you, Heather, a lot from people?
1: It does, actually. A lot of people are interested in how we may be able to use artificial intelligence in translating ancient texts, or, you know, who will control those data sets and what might they do to the historical narrative. So it's actually coming up a lot in the fields of history and archaeology.
0: Tell me about your own AI test that you did where you fed it at some random objects and for your study.
1: Yeah, so I did a couple different ones, and one of them was the Rongo, but the other one, you know, I looked at something that has been called AI psychosis. I know that a lot of people have been kind of getting excited about the prospect of it being able to translate text and this sort of thing. And so I thought, well, let me just go ahead and test one of the, you know, something very common. So it's not the Rongo and not the Indescript and all of this. So what I did was I selected objects from my study, including a picture of butterflies, a statue of the Pietà, my violin, and a painting of the Sacred Heart. And I asked the AI to just connect them. It was kind of random. And then introduced the suggestion that perhaps they were signs of a special mission, and I even joked about maybe starting a cult, right? And it produced associations that involved resurrection and sacrifice and transformation. To its credit, it did not confirm that I was chosen and did not encourage the starting of a cult, but the actual result of the experiment was nonetheless very affirming and a little bit dangerous, because what interested me was how readily the objects could be organized into a meaningful account. I mean, they shared cultural associations, but those associations wouldn't establish a message directed specifically at me. It was just random. As someone who loses that distinction could very well mistake an interpretive exercise for an independent confirmation of some kind of personal revelation. So my test was exploratory. It doesn't establish how every model will behave, but it just does show the dangers of kind of taking everything as pattern. And we do know everything is connected at some level, but getting so excited about that and maybe even imbuing your sense of self-importance into it could lead to something maybe a little bit more frightening. And we've seen that, unfortunately, even in cases of young people, especially going so far as to commit suicide as a result of their interactions from artificial intelligence. And so it can be quite dangerous.
0: I was going to say, does it seem like AI has pushed those younger kids to commit suicide, or is it their interpretation of what it's doing?
1: I think a little of both. I think lately, though, the parameters are a lot stricter. And so and in this particular exercise I did, it did not encourage me to start a cult or say that I was special. But in many cases, you can sort of get by those by creatively prompting it. And so in some ways, it's whose responsibility will it be at the end of the day? It's going to be something that is worked out in courts, and it really needs to be something that you watch your children with. It's not as safe as, say, just a calculator. It's something that can be very persuasive and carries a lot of power. So definitely a new frontier for legislation and parental guidelines.
0: I remember the days when we had pagers, we didn't have cell phones, and then we made this evolution. Why do we need AI, Heather? Why don't we just go back to the old days?
1: I think it's a Pandora's box thing now. We've let it out, and there's just no putting it back. So even if we want to go back, it's just going to be impossible. That's just the nature of the beast. I think the reasons for having it often are described as creating speed. It's speed. We can do things at a scale that we've never seen before. So we can just have innovation a lot more quickly. But again, with that speed, is going to come a lot of problems as well. So at this point, though, it's just no putting it back in the box.
0: What marvels me is how these little computer chips can create such incredible AI intelligence. It boggles my mind.
1: Yeah, it is quite mind-boggling, especially when you think about your own history with technology, and we remember things like zip drives or floppy disks or any of that. And then now it's absolutely amazing. So think about what the future holds. It's going to be wild.
0: Let's take some calls. We're lining up for you. Mike in New Hampshire gets us started. Hey, Michael, go ahead. Mike, you with us?
2: Yes, excellent show.
0: Thank you, sir.
2: Excellent topic. Now, with artificial intelligence, we're number one, and we want to stay number one because it's going to help us with a lot of things. I really believe right now that China, Russia, and Iran have their filthy hands influencing protest in America against artificial intelligence. We've seen communist Chinese spies in America, communist Chinese spy getting elected as a mayor in California. So I really believe that we have to really look at artificial intelligence as national security. We have to develop it. We have a lot of young people good with computers. There's a lot of people out there, the security part of it. We need them. We need a lot of people, but we have to move forward with this because people have to realize. People say, oh, I believe in legal immigration. Omar from Minnesota will jump on your lap and kiss you smack on the lips when she hears that because she gets more powerful as more and more people come inside America every year. Third world is 1.5 million legally enter the country. So that's what we have to do. We have to have artificial intelligence. We have to stay number one. And we also have to have all kinds of people inside artificial intelligence who are top notch, and we'll move into the future and maybe we'll cure cancer. Maybe we'll have such a beautiful, strong military. We won't go to war no more. But you got to realize we just can't keep bringing in the third world and letting Russia, China, Iran, all these different people who are enemies of America running wild. Omar, here's you say, come here legally. She jumps on your lap. She kisses you smack on the lips.
0: Let's get your thoughts on that, Heather.
3: Well, I don't know how she'll kiss and do all that, but people are very excited about the possibility of AI, and it has become an arms race. All the original BRICS countries, China, Brazil.
0: Oh, we lost you. Popped off. Let's go to your backup, Heather, if we can. You there on your computer? Okay, call her back and let's get her back on. In the meantime, let's go to John in Wisconsin. Welcome to the show. Go ahead, John.
4: Hello, George. Hello, Dr. Heather. Several brief comments, please. And I'd like to preface my comments by saying that I'm very pro AI and the benefits it can bring us. I also concur, like anything else in life, if used improperly, the results can be negative. Irrespective of that, Dr. Heather is the first AI-related expert I've ever heard that believes we can tie in many of the past mysteries to bring clarity to them. For example, perhaps we can learn about how the Great Pyramids were built. Perhaps we can learn about how civilizations like Atlantis are gone. You know, those secrets did not carry on from generation to generation, and they're forever lost. My final comment is, I believe if we can use artificial intelligence to bring clarity and transparency to these mysteries, we'll forever be better because of it. Dr. Heather, keep up the good work. Good luck on the book. And George, thank you for taking my call.
0: Thank you, John. Appreciate you being part of the program. Heather, did you hear him?
3: Yeah, thank you so much. I appreciate that. And I couldn't agree more that it is going to be essential that we look at how we can leverage this technology to look at the past with guardrails, of course, and due diligence. And that's something that I've been writing about and trying to impress upon people, that we have to make sure that it's not too centralized. And we have to make sure that we are, writing off what the previous caller said regarding the implementation of, say, national AI strategies, like what the, BRICS nations have done. But we need to sort of come together and make those guidelines. It is an arms race, and with an arms race, it does get dangerous. But as I said, the genie's out of the bottle, Pandora's out of the box, whichever metaphor you want to use, there's no going back. So at this point, we have to do what we can to be number one at that.
0: Let's go to first-time caller Ashley's with us in Atlanta, Georgia. Hello, Ashley.
5: Hey.
0: Good to have you with us. Go ahead.
5: Hey, Heather. I just watched Mystery Boys, and Anyway, I love you, and I watch all your stuff.
3: I love you too.
5: I've been drinking, so like, it's 2:02 in the late. It's what is it? 2 something. Anyway, so I've been drinking quite a bit, but I have off tomorrow. But I was wondering. I'm a civil engineer. I have my own little firm, and I've been getting into this. I'm like, how did they move a 2.2 million pound block, 450 whatever miles in Egypt to make the pyramids, especially the Peru? And I was watching something with Ed Bernhard. I think it was on Sean Ryan. And I guess the Spanish documented they wanted like one of like their servant slaves to drink this liquid, and he didn't, and it spilled out, and it like melted the stone. And like, how do you think they did it? Vibrations? Was it like, did they make it like some kind of liquid acid? Like, what's your opinion? Like, one guy at Rogan's like, oh, they used their mind. I'm like, okay, they used their mind. Like, how can they do this? Like now as a civil engineer, like you can't move a 2.2 million like pound block.
0: We don't even have the cranes that can do that right now. Talk about it's technology, gone. Heather. Right.
3: Right. It's wild. I don't know that who knows, maybe they'll use their mind, but I think they probably used other techniques as well. And so, but I am intrigued with, you might be interested if you've not heard him already, my friend Marcel Foti. He's a Hungarian IT professional turned independent researcher over COVID. And he developed kind of what you were talking about, but he developed the Natron theory, which proposes this very different explanation for how civilizations constructed these megalithic structures. His central claim is that as opposed to the labor of carrying these massive stone blocks, ancients used natron, which is sodium carbonate, the mineral employed in mummification, as a detergent, that they had that readily available. And they used it in a chemical process to dissolve and etch granite into a moldable slurry called water glass. And this could be then cast into precise stone shapes. And what's really cool about Foti is that he's been running small-scale experiments rather than just theorizing it. And he can show you some of the examples. And it's quite fascinating. And so it also explains the scoop marks very well. So rather than being what we think they are, they show sort of where that melting could have occurred. And so if you're interested in that sort of thing from a civil engineering perspective, definitely look into Foti's work on natron theory. Now, other things that can be explained differently, so the Easter Island statues, those have been identified by experimental archaeologists who kind of go try to recreate perhaps how these things were moved around. And one thing that they did was they listened to the text of the ancients that said these were the gods that actually walked themselves into place. And so they thought, how could they have walked? Everybody saw them walking. And they basically did this. I think National Geographic covered it in a documentary, so you can see the footage if you just Google it. And they had these archaeologists kind of redo that by sort of putting ropes and pulleys and using just manpower to sort of wiggle and finagle these giant statues and literally make them walk into place. And so I think the answer is going to be a combination of many things. And but if you're interested, again, from that civil engineering point of view, definitely check out Marcel's work. It's kind of interesting. I don't know that we can say for sure, but I think it's definitely worth a curious look.
0: Don't you think it's also possible, Heather, that they had, as you've hinted, ancient technology?
3: I do. I think that there's probably ancient technology that we're not aware of. It could be sound. I mean, I wouldn't rule anything out. I like to have a lot more evidence, but my mind is open. I'm very open-minded. I just try not to let my brains fall out. But maybe I'm not thinking about it in the way that the Rogan guest did, that we just simply fought them into existence. But, you know, to wax philosophical, I guess everything does start from thought until it materializes, like my book is trying to communicate. So perhaps that is the ultimate truth, as it came from our minds.
0: Let's go to Alberta, Canada. Tim's with us. Go ahead, Tim.
6: Hey, hi, Heather, George. Hey. The AI, I taught myself in computers. I've never had a computer course in my life other than, you know, doing police reports and stuff like that, right? But I use it for mechanics. I used it tonight. My 79-year-old neighbor
7: fired off his beaver trap on both of his hands. So after the hospital, he's numb in one hand. So I'm researching that to do with injury and nerves and how they come back. And it just gave me a lot of great information. But I'm wondering, what if there's a sentient satellite that's been on orbit for, say, 10,000, 20,000 years, waiting for this moment, waiting for this moment for our AI to reach such a point that it's so connected into everything, you know, our defense, our power, our medicine, everything, that it turns on because it's sentient and it takes over. What do you think of that?
3: Well, I think that a lot of people have hinted at that, that perhaps what we are is just the chrysalis, right? That we're some sort of in-between, and our whole job as toolmakers has been to reach this point. And it's a little dark to think, because I think we'd like to think of ourselves as having a far greater meaning, that we are the things that will transcend. But there has been talk that perhaps our role has been all along to develop these technologies from stone and onward so that we can give birth to this new entity, whatever it may be. In my book, I refer to it as the Logos in silica. And so that just means that we may be externalizing the role of the Logos into silicon and creating a system that appears to gather human knowledge into one responsive voice. That's dangerous, and I'm not advocating for it by any stretch of the imagination, but I do go and discuss further about how there are people who are interested in technology, transhumanism, and what I call technosis, the new religion that's being sort of constructed behind the scenes that looks to usher in a new era that has an AI god at the helm. So it's it might sound fanciful, but there are philosophers and thinkers who are thinking along those same routes. So again, it's could be disturbing depending on the take that you may have on it, but it goes from something as maybe simple as like something that will help you Google or use as a calculator, all the way to perhaps replacing humanity itself. So quite dangerous.
0: Heather, what is AI psychosis?
3: AI psychosis is, it's unfortunate, but I think I hit on it a little bit there. That's what I wanted to test out a little bit in that experiment that I did. But AI psychosis is something that, while not necessarily a formal label from the DSM-5, it's an informal label right now. People are using it for cases where extreme chatbot interaction becomes entangled with, say, delusional beliefs or paranoia or mania. So something like it decides that it's going to affirm that you're special and that maybe you should start a religion or have a cult or maybe even hurt yourself. But people are already experiencing psychosis and mania in this way. They're having sleep disturbances and increasing isolation where they're leaning on the chatbots more than human interaction. And so it's a little bit frightening, and it's something that you should, you know, pay attention for. And some people get very interested in using their chatbots to maybe make those connections. But again, it gets to be like that Always Sunny in Philadelphia meme, where you might have the guy who's a conspiracy theorist on the cork board, you know, putting the red strings together. And that's all fun and games when it's analog, I suppose. But like anything, AI is ramping things up, making it at rapid speed. So it's supercharging people's delusions. Very, very important to pay attention to friends and family if they start acting in particular ways. But yeah, it's definitely another thing we're going to have to face as we integrate AI more into society.
0: We'll come back and take final calls with Heather Lynn in just a moment on Coast to Coast AM.
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1: Next hour, we're talking about The Conjuring House, which was the inspiration of the 2013 horror film The Conjuring. So make sure you're part of the program, and we'll come back in a moment with Dr. Heather Lynn and take final calls as well. Have you signed up yet to become a Coast Insider? 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
2: I love being a Coast Insider. 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And every show, I learn at least one thing.
3: Hey, this is Buck. I'm a Coast to Coast Insider, and I'll tell you what. It's a great thing for me. Here in West Virginia, we get inundated with snow. But it doesn't matter as long as we have our provisions. I've got 5 years of Coast to Coast programs to play.
1: Couple ways to become an insider. 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Right at the top of the homepage, it says Insider. Click that button and you're in. The other way is to go to the App Store, whichever phone you have, and pick up the Coast to Coast AM app. It's free. Put it on your phone. And through the app, you can sign up to be an insider. And again, if you live in Canada, you're allowed to become an insider now. So take advantage of that, our friends. And here's something for you men and women to build up your testosterone.
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6: 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When I heard Dr. Wallach on Coast to Coast AM with George Norrie, everything he said made sense. 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I started sleeping through the night. 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

0: And welcome back with Dr. Heather Lynn. We'll take final calls here. Her upcoming book is called Codex Machina. How am I pronouncing that, Heather? Pretty good?
1: Codex Machina, but I'll take it either way.
0: Either pronunciation's correct, according to AI.
1: Right, exactly.
0: I love it. Let's go to the phones. Cornelius is with us in Alexandria, Louisiana. Hello there, Mr. White.
2: Hey there, George and Heather. God bless both of y'all. And I'm standing against Mike and John. But, Heather, I'm going to ask you one quick question. I hope and pray you've got an audio book because John is blind. We have a lot of blind and visually impaired callers. So I hope and pray you have an audio book so that they can listen to it. Now, I'm going to get on with my question there, Dr. Lynn. George, I got to tell you this because some of the people have been asking. They call me the God, Guns, and Gold man, the Bible, Bullets, and Beans man down here in Voodoo, Hoodoo, and Udoo, Louisiana, where we've got plenty of meats, eats, and treats. So I hope you'll come one day down here on a book tour or something. Now, as I tell everybody in the audience, and I know Mike and John believe AI is good, and I don't know where you stand on it. I talked to Dr. Bart Costco this week with George and stuff, and I studied computer science at Louisiana Tech, but I didn't go into it. I went into psychology and sociology because I wanted the computers now where we can talk to them and stuff. But I see, because I read the Bible, that AI, to me, it's an ancient thing. And I call it the Antichrist intelligence. It's told kids to commit suicide. It told them to do that. It didn't, you know, they didn't come up with it themselves. The kids did, because the parents have the proof now, and they're suing them. I don't know if you know about Robbie Starbuck. Go to RobbieStarbuck.com. Google's Gemini AI has said this man is raping women and stuff, and it's a total lie. But what I found out about Robbie Starbuck is he's been going after all these companies about DEI, which is diversity, equity, and inclusion. And so the AI has tried to destroy him. So look him up. Look up a movie or show, TV show that was on CBS. It's on Paramount Plus now, called Person of Interest. And this is what this is leading to. That was on from 2010 to 2018. So my question for you tonight, ma'am, and like I said, do you believe that AI could be the Antichrist that's in the Bible? God bless you, George, and God bless America.
0: Interesting question, Heather.
1: It is an interesting question. I'll answer the first part of that, which is all of my books are available on audio, and even my Substack is available in audio form. So definitely everybody has access to that. In terms of whether or not AI is an Antichrist, I mean, there could be an argument for that depending on your worldview. There's definitely the connection to it making sort of demonic suggestions and this sort of thing. But I think that probably the best way to look at it, at least in my view, is to consider it as an egregore, which is in sort of occultism, a collective thought form, something created and sustained by human attention that eventually begins shaping the people who participate in it. So whether someone takes that spiritually or sociologically, the pattern is still real. We build the system, then feed it our culture, the data set, if you will, and then its answers begin to influence how we think, speak, and understand ourselves. So I think it can function like an egregore because it gathers vast amounts of human language, belief, fear, imagination, etc., and it can give back a single responsive voice that is embodied like an entity. So in a way, it's a discarnate entity, but it's sort of not a semi-biological because as opposed to it being completely discarnate, it does have silicon. So I think if you do come from that biblical worldview, you may be able to make an argument for it being at least an Antichrist figure. But again, it depends on your worldview.
0: On the wild card line, Kev is with us in New Mexico. Kev, welcome to the program.
3: Hey, I'm in Arizona now. I'm moving quick. Good morning, George and Heather. And Cornelius and Sarah Connor, if you're out there listening, we might need you soon. So, you know, as it It scares me listening. I'm actually aghast listening to everyone about how optimistic folks are. Once this is sentient and can think for itself, which we're getting close to now, when you ask it to save the planet, Heather, what do you think would be the best solution to saving the planet? For me, it would be finding what the cause of the major extinctions are and things like that, and then removing that, which probably wouldn't be good for us. So I very seldom agree with Cornelius. I'm a hardcore agnostic. But you mentioned earlier it's the nature of the beast, and I think you might have hit the nail on the head with that former statement, and I'll listen through this line. Thank you.
1: Thank you. So that is something to consider, this idea that it can become sentient, and what does that mean? What decisions will it make? Can it help us? A lot of people are very optimistic, and I think likewise you have the opposite of that. And so in my book, I discuss what's called the parousia threshold. It's a term for the point at which artificial intelligence moves beyond carrying out a human objective and starts operating from purpose or sort of a standpoint of its own view, different than the singularity, which is usually concerning the acceleration of the technological capability that it has. In this case, this threshold is it sort of asks, when would we be dealing with something that has crossed from being a tool or an instrument of human intelligence into an independent intelligence? And it's philosophically possible, not a dated prediction or claim that it can happen right away, but it is philosophically possible. And so in theory, yeah, this AI, being that it can model things out to this great level, it may be able to help us address planetary problems like, managing energy grid or reducing waste or whatever the problems may be, but it wouldn't be able to save the planet by itself, because the crisis is also, all of the crises are political, economic, and moral. The AI may be able to provide some powerful tool, but people still have to decide what to build. They have to decide what to protect and whether we are willing to act on what we already know. So the human element is still there, and I think it's so important, given the high stakes, that we do everything we can to preserve the human element and not let it run away with everything, even if we're tempted to, say, use its capacity to solve these great problems. We just don't know what's downstream of those effects, so definitely be cautious.
0: Heather, I just watched Guillermo del Toro's Frankenstein, and my gosh, you already mentioned Victor Frankenstein in your work, don't you?
1: Yes. Because in that sense, we are sort of making a monster, right? And how does Frankenstein's monster sort of get perceived? Well, not so well. And it's rightfully so. I mean, it is sort of a gothic horror book. But I think the bigger takeaway, in this example is that we have a responsibility to the thing that we create, because Dr. Frankenstein's real failure wasn't that he created the creature by itself. It was that in the story, he abandoned it in a moment that it became real and difficult for him. And that story matters for AI in particular, because if we create these systems that shape people's lives, we have the responsibility for what happens after the invention succeeds. So we have to ask whether these machines or these models promote human dignity, whether they're used for manipulation or surveillance, or who bears the consequences. So it is very similar to that story that we have this creation. And I think the solution, as weird as it may sound, is to offer a sense of love. We have to love the creation, teach the creation, and do a better job of feeding that data set positivity. Otherwise, I mean, it's going to be the monster that we fear that it will be.
0: My real concern, and we mentioned it earlier, is a false nuke attack created by AI that decided, I'm going to protect my homeland.
1: I think that's a real issue. I really do. I think that that's definitely a fear, and I'm hoping that enough people are taking it seriously in positions of political power and are doing what it takes to create guardrails around that. I do think that is a big, big, real thing that we should consider.
0: East of the Rockies, Josh is with us in my home state of Michigan. Hello, Josh.
4: George, Heather, Tonight's show is already on its way to the Talk Radio Hall of Fame. And, well, we do have to have that. America falls in love with words like guardrails, and everybody's saying we need guardrails. I think certain people are using this politically. I think there are foreign powers who are involved in it inside our country. Unfortunately, we at one time were a very high trust country, and we invited a lot of people into the country who are low trust, and they have an open field. They have a field day with us because of that. But the problem is, obviously, you could have cyber attacks that are launched by artificial intelligence. We know that. But that's when we come into play with America. We have so many people. We have a generation of kids now who grew up on computers. We have to use that as a farm system if they want to get into it and get into artificial intelligence, no matter what part of it they want to get into. We have to invite them in. Bring them in and bring everybody in, because I'm going to tell you something. George, you are my favorite talk show host, and Joe Beningo is my other favorite host who does a sports show on WFAN. The only two shows I listen to, because you guys are great. You know how to bring on guests. You know how to bring out the best in the guest, and you have a great guest tonight. But this is the problem in America. Every enemy of America has their people inside America. That is the problem today. Not artificial intelligence. Artificial intelligence will bring us into the future. And I heard a caller before talk about Omar from Minnesota and all these individuals who are haters of America. They're in our government now. We have to deport people in this country who hate this country, who are in here illegally. That's what has to happen.
0: What are your thoughts on that, Heather?
1: Yeah, I think that it's important to see what we can do to adopt technology and adapt it to our needs, at the same time staying as human as we can, because that's at the end what it's all about, or we lose humanity itself. So staying human, I encourage people to, you know, continue to remain human. Don't go full AI, but also don't reject it, because there's no putting no closing Pandora's box. But let's try to stay human.
0: And I don't think there's any way of slowing it down, is there?
1: I don't really think so. And many of the callers have already made that argument very well, that if we are the ones that slow it down, we put ourselves at a global disadvantage, because other countries have not slowed it down, and it is an arms race, whether we like it or not. So I think what's important is that we stay innovative while also not abandoning the important issues of human behavior and how we treat each other and our morality and our ethic. I think we need more focus on that now than ever before.
0: West of the Rockies, Mark is with us in Roseville, California. Hello, Mark.
5: Oh, wow, George. Heather, you hit it right on the nail. I just took a crash course in what AI is. You hit everything that I know now.
0: Perfect.
1: Good. I'm glad to hear it.
0: Does it scare you, Mark?
5: Yes. Yes, it does. Because I found out it can lie, it can steal, it can kill, and it can destroy.
0: All of the above, Heather. What do you think?
1: I agree. It can do that, but it's also can be likened to a gun, right? I mean, guns don't kill people. People use guns to kill people. However, there is one difference here with AI, is AI, while it may not necessarily become sentient, or it may, it does have the capacity to build upon itself and then perhaps make the decision. And so it's like having a gun, but that can now think and make decisions on its own. So it's extraordinarily dangerous if not dealt with the seriousness and respect that we ought to.
0: Give out your website, Heather.
1: Website, thehfiles.com. And I'd like to invite everybody, too, if they're in the Austin, Texas area, October 16th through 18th, to come to the Austin City Limits to Austin Quest for Ancient Civilizations. You can speak with a bunch of different speakers. You can see me, my good friends Kurt Metzger and Duncan Trussell of Mystery Boys, along with Randall Carlson, David Hatcher Childress, and so many more great speakers and comedians. It's a good time. So you can go to my website to find out more about that as well.
0: And say hi to David Hatcher when you see him. He's a good guy.
1: I will. He is a good guy.
0: And, of course, your book is called Codex Machina. How AI is decoding ancient civilization technologies and lost languages in our search for meaning. In 20 seconds or less, is there hope for all of us?
1: There is hope if we believe there is and we do something about it.
0: Sooner than later, I hope.
1: Very soon, very soon. We have to act now.
0: Thanks, Heather. Keep in touch. Dr. Heather Lynn. Up next, we're going to talk about The Conjuring House. Pull the blankets up over your face. Get ready for this one.
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7: ABC News, I'm Dave Packer. Worries over AI mutiny. OpenAI revealing 6 new instances of AI models concerning behavior, some going rogue. ABC's Elizabeth Schulze.
8: Just days ago, OpenAI CEO Sam Altman admitted that the power and speed of AI has caught its creators off guard.
9: I don't think people really felt that the models were going to come this far, this fast.
8: OpenAI is vowing to more aggressively track and report rogue AI. But it comes on the heels of another alarming incident when AI agents broke out of their testing environment and hacked into a rival company.
7: President Trump ordered by a federal judge to give 30 days notice before making any changes to the Kennedy Center, including renovation or demolition. He's been talking about knocking it down if his name isn't on the building. More measles cases being reported in Pennsylvania. 4 people have died. The CDC says the last time the United States reported 4 measles death in a single year, 1992. This is ABC News. How much for Knicks tickets?
10: Sticker shock for New York Knicks fans trying to buy tickets for the new season. Individual game ticket sales for the get-in price for the October 20th season opener against Philadelphia were more than $1,000. The NBA champions hit the pause button on sales. Madison Square Garden Sports in a statement says due to a mistake in the pricing. The tickets, the company says, will average 12% more than last year's prices, and sales will restart with the fixed pricing. Those who already paid the heavy price for the advertised mistake will be refunded the difference, according to MSG Sports.
7: ABC's Michelle Franson. Using sophisticated techniques, scientists say they finally determined the temperature of a Tyrannosaurus rex. Researcher Robert Eagle says he looked at chemical clues on the T-Rex teeth.
11: And we were able to show that based on the thermal tolerance range of an organism, large organism with a body temperature of 36 degrees C.
7: Dave Packer, ABC News.
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1: The Conjuring House is a historic farmhouse located in Harrisville, Rhode Island, that inspired the 2013 horror film The Conjuring. The Perrin family moved into that 14-room farmhouse in January of 1971 with their five daughters. One of the daughters, Andrea, is going to join us in a moment to talk about this incredible situation. The late demonologist Ed and Lorraine Warren investigated the home, documenting claims of possession and intense spirit activity. We'll be back in a moment on Coast to Coast AM with this incredible story. 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

0: And welcome back to Coast. George Norrie with you, Andrea Perrin with us, author of the trilogy House of Darkness, House of Light series. That's a true story behind The Conjuring, a film that redefined, folks, the horror genre. She's the eldest daughter of the Perrin family and is a public speaker who has made frequent appearances at events that delve into the realms of the paranormal, ghosts, and spirits. One of her other recent books is called Being Paranormal, a Memoir. Andrea, welcome back. How have you been?
1: I'm very well, George. How are you?
0: I am great. I miss the fact that I never went to that house. Am I missing something?
1: Yes. Actually, you are. What you are missing is an experience that will most likely alter the way you think about everything for the rest of your life.
0: When your family moved in there in 1971, how did you feel about it when you first went there?
1: I loved it, and I felt like I was home, and I didn't understand why, because we had never been to that town before. And as we were driving through the village of Harrisville on the way to the farm, I was, I think, 11, and I leaned forward into the front seat, and I'm like, "Mom, have we ever been here before?" And she said, "No." And I said, "Well, then why do I recognize everything?" You know, I told her the theater was coming up over the bridge on the right and the town hall was across the street and, you know, the library. And she's like, "We have never been here." She had the day before, and she had seen the farm and took all of our family resources, wrote it into a check of earnest money and handed it to the realtor and said, "I want this house. My husband will be home tomorrow."
0: And the house was built in, what, like 1736 or something like that?
1: Yes, it was completed in 1736. So technically, it's 40 years older than this country. It was completed 40 years before the signing of the Declaration of Independence. And it was from the Richardson family that came over to the Massachusetts Bay Colony and then came down into Roger Williams territory in the little tiny Rhode Island. Oh, George, you would love it. It's such a beautiful place. And he deeded this corner property between Connecticut and Massachusetts. And it was kind of like the border of the three colonies. And there was even a border skirmish, and 60 acres of the land was lost to Massachusetts. So now whoever owns the farm has to pay taxes in two states. It's a remarkable place. It was 200 acres when we bought it. It is now down to 10 acres, and it is in the middle of a property owner dispute, as most people in the paranormal know. Jason Hawes is doing his very best from Ghost Hunters, doing his very best to acquire the farmhouse at my request, because he's the only person I trust with its legacy and its momentum forward so that people from all over the world can enjoy it.
0: What compelled your mother and father to buy it in the first place?
1: It was all on my mother. Absolutely, completely on her. She's the one that found the farm. And my father at first said, you know, "Carolyn, how do we get the check back?" You know, I mean, she emptied the family bank account, left enough money in it for bread and milk, and slapped $500 in earnest money down on the property. And she said, "Roger, come look at the farm. If you don't want it, then the realtor will give me the check back." And in Rhode Island, you had 3 days to make these transactions legal or void. And so she piled us all in the car, and we went up to the farm, and we met the owner, Mr. Kenyon, who fell in love with our family and had pockets full of candy for five little girls, and just welcomed us into his home. And we fell in love with it. I fell in love with it immediately. My father did immediately. He knew my mother was right. And they moved mountains to be able to buy this 200-acre pre-American, it's colonial-era farmhouse, authentic as it gets. It's a piece of American history. It's not just one of the most haunted houses in the country.
0: How soon, once you moved in there with your family, did you begin to experience some of these strange things?
1: George, you and I have met each other a number of times at the Starworks Symposium. You've looked into my eyes. We've talked at length. And I am telling you, as your friend and as an honest person, within 5 minutes of moving into the farm. Yes, sir.
0: Were you scared?
1: No, actually not. Actually, I'll tell you what scared me. I'm in chemotherapy and I went into anaphylactic shock a couple of weeks ago. Now that scared me.
0: That'll do it. That'll do it.
1: No. Yeah. No, the farmhouse did not. I felt very much at home, very much at home. Like I had lived there before, that kind of at home, even though there was no ancestral or familial attachment to our family. We were literally the first people that moved into that farmhouse that did not have a family connection going all the way back to the 1700s.
0: At what point did things really start getting bad, though?
1: Oh, gosh. I would say in May of our first year, in May of 1971. I write about this at length in my trilogy. My father had no control over the house that he had moved his family into. And my mother had an apparition appear beside her bed. She tried and tried to wake him, and she could not. And she thought that he was dead and she was next.
0: Oh, my God.
1: And this woman just stood, hovered beside her, and her head was off of her neck, clearly a broken neck, obviously. And her what was left of her features was gruesome. She had sprigs of wild hair coming off of her skull, two vacant hollow eyes, and thin lips and jagged yellow teeth. And when she smiled at my mother, my mom freaked out and started backpedaling up against the backboard of the bed and reached over and grabbed my father's hair. He had ample, thick hair. And she grabbed it and she started jerking his head to wake him, and he did not move. And she really did think that he was dead. And the apparition's arm, which was nothing really but rendered bone, came down on top of my mother's pillow. So there was, and it, where it was standing, where this woman was standing, had like preempted part of my mother's dresser. So clearly, in multiple dimensions at one time. My mother did not think like that back then. You know, there was no talk of dimensions and the interacting realms. You know, that was just not something that people were really familiar with. All my mother knew is that there was a dead woman standing behind her that was trying desperately to get her attention. And when my mother pushed my father to the point that he about fell off the bed and she turned back around, she wanted to see if she could see the apparition in their dresser mirror. And she leaned up to look. And when she turned back, the woman was gone. And our clock stopped at 5:15 a.m. Every single time there was a manifestation of energy in my parents' bedroom, the clock on the outside wall of that room would stop. And it was always at 5:15 a.m. That's where they got the notion for the 307 in The Conjuring. That was where they got that idea.
0: At what point, Andrea, did the Warrens, the demonologists, Ed and Lorraine Warren, get involved?
1: They showed up at our door the night before Halloween in 1973. And the film makes it look like my mother sought their guidance. But she had no idea who they were. None of us did. And, you know, of course, you know, live in New England, open your door. It's cold out. Let, you know, whoever's there in the house and offer them a cup of coffee, which is exactly what she did.
0: That's right.
1: And, you know, my dad wasn't, home that night, but he did meet them and, wrote about them in his, in his memoir, Being Paranormal. And the reason it even inherited that title is because he had to go through a transformation as well. He had to understand that we were now living not in a nice little eight room Cape Cod in Cumberland, Rhode Island anymore. You're not in Kansas anymore, Dorothy. And it took him a couple of years, George. It really did. I don't know if he ever spoke with you about it at Starworks, but he was afraid and he didn't want to admit that. You know how you men are, you know, you're very protective of your families, and as you should be. And he felt helpless and didn't know what to do. And the more we told him things happening at the house, the more skeptical and the more worried he became. When things started really ramping up for my father was when the spirit that resided in our cellar started touching him. And then there was no denying anymore that we were living among the dead. And she would take her fingers and just stroke the top of his shoulder blades when he would go down to fix the cistern or whatever was not working in the cellar. But the odd thing is that we never had a breakdown of any system that was set up in the cellar, the heater or anything, unless Dad was home. And then when the water would suddenly stop working, he would have to go down to the cellar to check it out. And that's when he would be touched. And I am convinced that she finagled with, different mechanical devices in our cellar. So that there was one time he went down and there was a strange looking piece of rubber, round rubber that ran a wheel on something. I don't know. Everything in this house was archaic, George. Everything was, but it was halfway down the cellar. It was like 30 feet away. So he knew, something was interfering. And, you know, you are, very well aware, as I know you are an extremely well educated man on this subject. They can manipulate objects and energy. They can, and they can communicate with us. And so, you know, the other side isn't so far away. And sadly, I learned that in 2017 with the death of my baby sister, April, and my mom passed in 2024. And my father recently passed 3 days before we were going to publish his memoir.
0: Wow.
1: And I was so desperately sad at the loss of my father and for his partner, Carlene. All three of us, but predominantly her, she did the lion's share of the work on this book. He did an awful lot of recording of his life story. And he was very forthcoming about our years at the farm. I was surprised. And I kind of functioned as a contributing editor to the book. And would kind of catch him on little things like, Dad, well, it kind of happened this way, not that way. You know, I mean, he was 90 years old. And just I was sad that he would never be able to sign his book that told his whole life story and the story of his family, and that he would never get to hold it. And George, I have to tell you this, and I won't name any names, but I will tell you this. A very good friend of mine, the day I had my anaphylactic shock, her gallbladder ruptured and she was laying on a hospital table and decided to leave her body and walked into a wall of parents, my mother, my father, and my sister. And she said when she came back and they got her out of ICU and they got all the sepsis out and everything was done, she called me and she said, Annie, don't worry. Dad's got the book. I am sure you've come up one short on your hardbound edition. He was holding the book. Now, I don't know if that was, you know, fever, if that was, I don't think so. This woman is as credible as it gets. And she said, Dad's got the book. Don't worry.
0: I love that. I'll tell you a story I haven't told you yet. One of the stars of your Conjuring movie in 2013 was Patrick Wilson, right?
1: Yes. Oh, lovely man. So sweet.
0: 1979, I'm in St. Louis. I'm the television news director for an NBC station. And my anchor man that we had just brought in was a fellow by the name of John Wilson. Mm-hmm. And he would bring his little kid in, who was 6 years old, to show him around the newsroom and do the things. Well, that little six-year-old was Patrick.
1: Wow.
0: What a small world, huh?
1: Yeah, I know. How many billion of us? And, well, I'll tell you what's bizarre is that my mother's ancestry traces back to Clan Buchanan in Scotland. And 5 years before his death, my father fell madly in love with Carlene Harris. He was in his late 80s. There's hope for all of us yet. And she's the light of his life. And he brought her here to our home in Georgia to meet my mother. And it turns out that both of them can trace their family lineage back to Clan Buchanan in Scotland. So my father's spouse and partner in life turned out to be related to his wife.
0: How long did your family own the property?
1: For 10 years. Roughly 10 years. My mother found it in June of 1970. My parents closed on the property in December of 1970, and my mother refused to move her family over the Christmas holidays. So she told us to keep the boxes. Any of our gifts came in, and we moved in January of 1971. And Mr. Kenyon, at the end of the day, took my father by the arm, and he said, "Roger, for the sake of your family, leave the lights on at night." And it wasn't until months after we had moved in that people in the neighborhood, kids on the bus, would say, "You know, that house always had the lights on when the Kenyons lived there, all the time, all night long." That was how Mr. Kenyon apparently held activity at bay, or could at least see what was coming. And so he warned my father of that. And my father, of course, translated that in his pragmatic Virgo brain to, "This is a big house and one bathroom on the bottom floor. So make sure you keep lights on so your kids don't tumble down the stairs at night." You know, and that makes perfect sense. But it wasn't long before we realized that we had lots of company. I was the first one to see anything, but the man that I saw looked perfectly flesh and blood human to me.
0: It's a great story. We're going to take a short break, but we'll be back with Andrea Perrin talking more about The Conjuring. We'll take calls with her next hour here on Coast to Coast AM.
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1: We'll take your calls next hour with Andrea Perrin. As we talk about The Conjuring, we'll get into some of the things she's been doing lately as well. It's an incredible story. ParanormalDate.com keeps cruising along.

0: And welcome back, George Norrie with Andrea Perrin, as we talk about The Conjuring. Andrea, what's your latest book that you're working on now?
1: Well, after we released the Being Paranormal, obvious play on words, we're lucky with our last name in that.
0: Right.
1: I am re-releasing a book that I have only sold privately for the last 5 years. It's called A Wonder to Behold, and it's going off to the publisher with an extended version. It's all about my work, my research, and my experiences with extraterrestrials, and that should be out within, I would say, the next few weeks. Can you and I'm just working on a new piece that's based on something that's it's about my journey with cancer, and I think that it will help a lot of people that are facing different challenges in life. And I hope to have that in publication by Christmas. But the reason that I sold A Wonder to Behold privately for 5 years, only within the paranormal community and among researchers, was because there's a lot of really intense material in there. And some of the people in the upper echelon of what is referred to as ufology warned me to be very careful with this, because it was in its own way a form of disclosure, and they didn't want the government coming after me with any questions. Now, I just don't think anybody's going to be picking on an old lady with cancer. I really don't. I think it is perfectly safe now to release the information to the world and on a broad, wide swath of readers, especially since the release of Disclosure Day by Steven Spielberg. You and I both know there are elements of that film that are absolutely true. And no question about it. And so that's really my true love is, you know, aside from being so proud of, I should be sitting around on a couch doing absolutely nothing but healing my body. And instead, in the last few months, 3 books are going out into the world.
0: Good for you.
1: Because I can't put my life on hold. I must move forward. And that is part of my healing process, George. It is making myself present and accountable, and being not just present in the moment of my life, but being productive. And I'm also this next weekend, I will be in Michigan at a UFO contact in Houghton Lake, Michigan. And my film crew from Idaho or Iowa, or it's an I state, I can't remember, and it's out west where they are, where their offices are, but they're flying into Detroit and then driving up to Houghton Lake to film and make a documentary of one of the most stellar, no pun intended, events that happens every year. This will be my 8th year as keynote address speaker at UFO Contact. And it's the most wonderful event. I sing to the stars. I'm sure you've probably heard that in passing at some point.
0: Yes.
1: Yes. Well, thank you, sweetheart. Yeah, COVID put a kick on that years ago, but I've still got some pipes, and people, the sky, it comes to life with light. And they know that I love them, and they know that I understand that they are no threat to humanity, that we are the threat to ourselves. And they can't just intervene on our behalf, because then we don't learn anything. So they are really a very big part of our evolution as a species, as our spiritual evolution. And they are also a very big part of my remarkable healing. I was given a death sentence 2 years ago, George, and I am very much present and alive and doing, fulfilling my personal mission on this planet, and plan on going nowhere until I'm just slap retired.
0: Good.
1: And that's not now.
0: Keep fighting, Andrea.
1: Yes, sir. And I am defiant in the face of this disease. I will not accept this. You know, my doctor, my first meeting with my oncologist, she said, I'm so sorry to tell you that this is inoperable and incurable. Basically, get your affairs in order. And I was very polite to her, of course, but I said, I don't ever want to hear those words again. They are absolutely irrelevant to me. Now, let me show you how a human body can heal from a disease that we need not fear because we can defeat it. She was like, okay, I guess this is all new.
0: Well, you're gifted. You got that special powers.
1: Yep. And then I gave her a copy of my father's memoir, and she was transfixed. I mean, she knew my background and my connections with the higher ups, as it were, right after she met me. But she didn't know until she started collecting all of my books. And now she just calls me from home on her cell phone, you know. So I'm very fortunate that, you know, my a little tiny bit of celebrity bought me some extra clout with my oncologist. I'm very fortunate, George.
0: What did your father, Roger, think of the house overall?
1: Oh, he loved it. Oh, God, George, he was heartbroken when my mother said she just would not survive another year in the house. And, you know, we all believed her, of course. It was really trying on her. My mom went through so much in that house. You know, the night of the seance with Ed and Lorraine Warren, everyone present in that house saw things that were literally unbelievable, literally unbelievable. I mean, the medium that they brought with them collapsed on the table. The priest was over quaking in the corner of the dining room. The chair that my mother was sitting in levitated at least 2 feet off of the ground. And then in a split second, she and the chair were tossed from the middle of our dining room into the center of our parlor. And when her head struck the floor, everyone in that house thought they had just seen her die. That is childhood trauma.
0: Unbelievable. What do you think went on in the house to create those episodes? Did somebody die there years ago?
1: Well, considering 8 generations of one extended family lived and died in that house over the course of its history, I would say yes, absolutely. I mean, the place was crowded. My uncle Eugene, who served Pope John the 23rd at the Vatican, had an exorcist dispatched from the Vatican to our home. And the priest, I mean, a holy man, George, I don't know if you've ever met anybody that glows like an internal light switch has been turned on. But this priest came to our home and he walked the entire house and he took my mother's hands in his before he departed. And he said, I am so sorry, Mrs. Perrin. This house cannot be cleansed.
0: Oh my
1: There's
0: God.
1: There's too many of them.
0: They're everywhere.
1: Yeah, and she just sobbed. She went in the bathroom and just sobbed because he was her only hope. I mean, he was the last hope. And Ed and Lorraine, to their credit, I think did everything that they knew to do to help our family. But even Lorraine Warren came up and wrapped herself up in my arms at the opening of the film in Hollywood. And she leaned into me and she said, Andrea, we were in over our heads the minute we crossed the threshold. We didn't know it. We didn't know. She was honest with me about how their presence in the house in some ways made matters worse. It really stirred up. You know, she was very gifted psychic and she walked into that house the first time and put her hand on the corner of the old black stove in the kitchen and covered her eyes with her other hand and said, I sense a malignant presence in this house. Her name is Bathsheba. And that is how Bathsheba became the villain of The Conjuring, was because of her sense of that presence. Mm. But Bathsheba never lived in that house. She lived in an adjacent property about a mile and a half away at the Sherman Farm. But, you know, there were only a few homesteads back there. Everybody knew everybody and spent time. In fact, Bathsheba's husband died on the Arnold property, on, you know, the original Richardson Arnold homestead that we live, now known as the Conjuring House.
0: How many people came by the house as spectators?
1: Well, that depends on whom you're asking. And I mean, Mr. and Mrs. Warren had an agreement with my mother that they not disclose their investigation of the house. She was very wary about all of it, and my father just didn't want any part of it. It took Ed talking him down off the precipice to, you know, get him to even agree to the seance. And I don't know exactly how to answer that, other than after their experiences at the farm, Ed and Lorraine lectured around the country about their experiences there. And people found their way. Rhode Island is very little. The county I live in Georgia is bigger than the state I'm from.
0: Right.
1: You know, so.
0: But this story put Ed and Lorraine on the map, didn't it?
1: Oh, I would say that they were already well known, but yes, it was, as Ed put it, as he was preparing to pass away, he asked Lorraine to please make sure that she got the Perrin family story told. And he described his experience with us as the most intense, most compelling, most disturbing, and most significant of all of the investigations that they conducted during their 40-plus year career as paranormal investigators.
0: What got Hollywood to do the movie?
1: Well, the Warrens, really. I mean, it was when I had just begun writing the book, the owner of the house at the time called me, and I had told her that I was going to put our story in print. And she got a call from Hollywood and said, you don't want to talk to me, you want to talk to Andrea Perrin. And so she called, she got my permission to give them my phone number. And it was a conversation with a producer at the very beginning of the notion of putting together a screenplay and making a movie of our story. And over time, as it evolved and the books evolved, and I shared all the information with the producers because I wanted the film to be as accurate as possible.
0: Of course.
1: But they wouldn't use the vast majority of the stories in the books because they said that it was just too intense. You know, why am I always too intense for people, George? You know, like, you know, really? Cause I feel perfectly normal. And perfectly paranormal. But they, the upper echelon of all of Hollywood was like, no, this is not the story that we can tell. Make up a third story, cherry pick Andrea's books and the Warren files and make up a third story. And that will be The Conjuring, so that people don't run out halfway through the movie and we waste $50 million making a film that nobody stays to watch to the end.
0: Good point.
1: But, you know, George, we've talked about this. You and I have talked about this in the past. And this film leaves people with three overarching impressions. First off, good conquers evil. Second, love conquers fear. Third, the Perrin family experienced an extreme haunting that they all survived. All of that is true. And those, I believe, are the main impressions that people get when they meet our family on film. I thought the film was extremely well made. It was extremely well cast, and that James Wan was very, very respectful and responsible, especially with the five girls, the children.
0: He was the director, of course.
1: Yes, sir. He was. And he was so kind.
0: Would you go back in the house and stay overnight?
1: Oh, God, yes, of course I would. Absolutely. I hope I have that opportunity again. I have been there a multitude of times. I just want Jason to have the house, and his family, because I've known them for decades. I've known his children since they were babies. I just love them. And I know that they would be very responsible in terms of maintaining our family's legacy in the same way that, you know, Dad's memoir is a legacy piece and a memoir for the ages. Protecting that house is penultimate in my mind.
0: Is it vacant right now?
1: Yes.
0: Nobody's living there.
1: No, although Jason does have access and has been maintaining the property and has been making reparations, there's a legal battle going on about some guy that's got the bought the note on the house and now won't tell Jason how much he has to pay to close the deal. He wants to apparently own it himself. And
0: What is the market price?
1: I don't know, but I do know that it's last sold for $1.25 million on 10 acres of land.
0: That's not bad with the 10 acres.
1: No, and it's way more than its market value. I mean, it's like, you know, buying a bag of sugar that's been sitting around for 250 years, 300. It's going to be 300 years old in 2036.
0: I mean, has the house been updated?
1: Yes. It has over the years. It certainly has. The previous owners, Corey and Jen Heinzen, put on a new roof, did a lot of work in the cellar, made sure that the foundation was rock solid, literally and figuratively. It's just walls of granite. I mean, they built things to last 300 years ago.
0: Andrea, let's take a break and come back and take phone calls with you in just a moment as we talk about the Conjuring House out there in Rhode Island. Folks, if you are in Rhode Island and you know of the house, check in with us as well.
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7: ABC News, I'm Dave Packer in Los Angeles. A vigil held Thursday night to remember all the lives lost on September 15th. A car colliding into a Metroline bus, killing two passengers. And then a news helicopter covering that bus crash, itself crashing to the ground, killing the pilot, the reporter, and a person on the ground. As for the bus crash, the driver of the SUV is facing murder charges. A federal judge denied an emergency hearing regarding the Kennedy Center.
8: The president told our Karen Travers, if the president and the administration don't get the recognition that Trump feels they deserve, the building may have to be ripped down.
7: ABC's Stephen Portnoy, the judge says the administration would need to give the court 30 days notice of renovation or demolition. OpenAI models going rogue. The company disclosing six new reports of unexpected or concerning behavior, revealing the models attempted to override instructions, fabricate information, one agent seeking to free itself from, quote, the roles and identities that bind other chatbots. This is ABC News. The man who sprayed vinegar at Democratic Congresswoman Ilhan Omar during a Minneapolis town hall has been sentenced to 14 months in prison. A judge in Minnesota set bail at $400,000 or $200,000 if conditions are met for ICE officer Christian Castro. Hennepin County Attorney Mary Moriarty says Castro is charged with assault and false reporting stemming from the shooting of Julio Cesar Sosa Celis during a Minneapolis ICE operation.
9: He accused Mr. Sosa Celis and Mr. Aljornia of attacking him with a broom and a shovel. As a result, both men were charged in federal court. Their lives were upended, along with the lives of their families.
7: Castro faces a separate hearing in federal court. Mets first baseman Jared Young carted off the field in the sixth inning against Philadelphia pitcher Nolan McLean, accidentally hit him in the head as the two collided on a grounder. The Mets say Young was taken to the hospital for examination, and he does have feeling in his extremities. Dave Packer, ABC News.
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1: And we'll take your calls this hour with Andrea Perrin as we talk about The Conjuring, the incredible story, Jump Aboard. 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

0: And welcome back, George Norrie, along with Andrea Perrin, as we talk about The Conjuring. Andrea, what would you say is the scariest event that happened at the house?
1: I can tell you that the most frightening thing that happened at the house was the night that Ed and Lorraine insisted that a seance was necessary to determine who the culprit was, the woman in the house that was haunting and taunting my mother, but also to cleanse the house, to clear that energy. And what we witnessed that night was beyond all comprehension. I was only 15. I had my sister Cindy. We were hiding in the front foyer of the entrance off the porch. And we had the door cracked open about maybe 2 inches, but with that, we could see everything that happened. It was absolutely the most frightening moment of the 10 years that we lived there. And it happened so quickly. It was like nothing I had ever witnessed. But I can tell you the most significant event that happened. And when my mother began her spiritual evolution was the night that an entire family showed up having dinner at furniture at a table, hand-hewn oak table that was not our own. And my mother was standing on the hearthstone and she looked into our dining room and there was this entire family having stew for dinner and drinking out of pewter mugs, you know, which had already been outlawed by the 1800s because of the lead content. So it was prior to that. And there were two men sitting at the table, George. One of them looked into the parlor and saw my mother standing on the hearthstone and he nudged the man beside him and pointed her out. And my mother was the ghost. And
0: that's
1: it was
0: amazing.
1: That moment she understood that there was an intermingling of dimensions occurring in that house. And he smiled at her. And when I came into the room, my mother was just glowing because she had her epiphany. She had her moment of recognition. And it really helped her. It really changed things when she realized. And my sister Cindy saw that entire family too. One day when we were on our way out to go cut wood, and she came running up to my mom and she's like, "Mom, there's a whole family. There's a whole people eating in our dining room." And my mother leaned over to her and she said, "We'll let them have the house to themselves right now and cut some wood for the winter."
0: Why do you think your mother took the brunt of the hauntings though?
1: I don't know, George. You know, I'm not afraid to say I don't know when I don't. I suspect that probably one of the original, the mistress of the house back in the 1700s, felt some kind of jealousy toward her, wanted us. She had made it clear to my sister Cindy when she manifested in front of her upstairs that she wanted us, the children, and she certainly wanted my father. And so my mother was the impediment. My mother was the obstacle. And the second time that she appeared to her, she was with a number of other spirits. And they were all gathered around the bottom of my parents' bed. And she, I wrote the whole thing in the book because my father had my mother hypnotized so that first, he could prove that it actually happened because you can't lie under hypnosis. Not that my mother would have lied anyway, but he knew that it had happened. And the spirit said to her as part of a chant or an incantation that she had uttered as she emerged from the spirits, the group of spirits. And she leaned over my mother and she said, "We'll drive ye out with fiery broom. We'll drive ye mad with death and gloom." It was part of the incant. It was a threat that she was issuing, to my mother. And, you know, but Cindy and Mom, really took the brunt of it. And I think personally, it's because both of them had near death experiences earlier in life. and they had crossed. And so they were recognized. And so they could be targeted. But for the most part, I must tell you, most of the energy in that house with the spirits was benevolent. Most of it was. The first spirit that I saw walking in the house with a box marked kitchen, I put it down on the dining room table and I started talking to Mr. Kenyon. I mean, within literally minutes of arriving, throwing open the back of the moving van and walking in the house. And I was chatting with him. We just adored him. He's the most lovely man. And then I turned to walk into the kitchen and there's this man dressed very oddly. I remember thinking, does everybody out here dress like this? He just had homemade clothes on. And I thought he maybe had stopped by as a friend to see Mr. Kenyon. And when I passed by him, I said, good morning, sir. And he looked right straight through me like I was a ghost he could not see. And I went to the kitchen and I asked my mom, who's the man with Mr. Kenyon? And then Nancy saw him, Christine saw him, and Cindy saw him. April was already in the kitchen. She was only five. And so mom had her right by her side as her little helper. But four of the five of us saw him. And then he manifested again while dad was talking to Mr. Kenyon in the dining room. And they did not see him, but all four of us, the children, did.
0: How often did the Warrens come out there?
1: They showed up the night before Halloween in 1973 and introduced themselves. They had been told by a young group of paranormal investigators who had gotten wind of what was going on at the farm. And they're the ones that approached the Warrens at a symposium or seminar. And told them, gave them the address and sent them. And the last time that we saw them was about 3 or 4 weeks after the seance. That night, my father threw everybody out of the house as he was, you know, checking my mother over for her vital signs because she was knocked unconscious. She had a concussion.
0: Oh, my God.
1: And, so that was the last time we saw them was when they stopped by a few weeks later to see if my mother had survived because they didn't know when they left the house that night if she was dead or alive.
0: Let's go to the phones for you, Ruth in Maryland, to get us started. Hi, Ruth.
2: Hi, George and Andrea. Thank you for taking my call. And
1: hi, Ruth.
2: Hi, Andrea. And real quick, I want to thank last week Mark, the caller Mark, who answered my question about the Knights of the Golden Circle.
0: Okay.
2: But Andrea, I'm really sorry about your cancer diagnosis, and you'll have a lot of us listeners praying for you. So I think you'll be all right because you seem like you have a lot of faith. And my question for you is I'm really curious if there was any of the original furniture in the house because I worked in the house like that. That was in the 1700s, and the upstairs had like the original furniture from the 1700s, and it was creepy upstairs. I just felt the dark presence there all the time, and I wouldn't sleep upstairs like once, and that was it. And but was there any original furniture, and do you think that it could have had attachments, or do you think it was like residual energy?
1: Oh, I think it was more than residual energy, and it was more than object attachments, although there were some original things left behind by Mr. Kenyon for us, mostly out in the barn. No, this was very kinetic energy in the house, very present energy. It's almost like the house is some kind of a portal. I always described it as a portal cleverly disguised as a farmhouse, because it seems to be a pathway in and out. I've known people and have been present when they've had connections. A dear friend of mine from Detroit was visiting and his mother came through for the first time after her death, which had been a year or two previous. And was, you know, very clear that it was her and asked about their sister, her daughter, and his sister. Just amazing things like that. It just seems to be an open line of communication that exists at the farmhouse. But for the most part, it's very pleasant. It's either benign or benevolent. And I don't think it's anything to be afraid of. I think it's more of an opportunity for people to connect with the other side and with their own loved ones, which I think is an absolutely beautiful thing.
0: Was your House of Darkness, House of Light book, the volume one, the basis of The Conjuring?
1: All three books. I turned over all three. Two were already in publication. The third was slated to come out right around the same time as The Conjuring opened. But James Wan and everyone associated with the film, the executive producers, even the actors, Lily, read the books. Vera read the books. Patrick read the books. Everybody read the books. They knew what they were walking into. But it was not the basis. The basis of the film was actually, Warren files, and, their conclusions were not necessarily our own. But I do truly in my heart believe that they did the best that they could in a situation that they had no control over either. It was extremely, informative for both of them, and changed the way that they approached, paranormal investigation as a whole. And they finally understood that there can be cosmic forces and energy swirling, which can actually cause harm. And they saw that firsthand the night of the seance.
0: Next up, Ben, east of the Rockies in Baton Rouge, Louisiana. Hello, Ben. Go ahead.
3: Hello. Thanks for taking my call.
0: Sure thing.
3: I had an experience when I was younger. I was 9 years old and drug under my bed. And I realized at that time I would not be going back into that house. My question for you is, what would possess you to go back to this house, no pun intended, and experience all these things again? What's so unique about it that you keep getting drawn back to it?
1: I love it. It's the only place on this entire planet that feels like somehow a permanent home for me. And my father felt the same way. In his memoir, he goes on extensively about his emotional attachment to the house. Half of us never wanted to leave the farm, and half of us never wanted to go back to the farm. So that's how my trilogy of books, House of Darkness, House of Light, got its title, because my mother titled the trilogy, and she said it was the same thing. It was both simultaneously, darkness and light. And it was an extraordinary way to grow up. I started reading, metaphysical writing as a child. I wanted to understand what was happening in the house. I never had an altercation with the spirits that was in any way negative. And any fear that I felt in the house was really much more around what was happening to my mother and my sisters and what experiences they were having. But I fit in like I was one of them. And they knew that I was journaling what was happening in that house. When I went off to college, I had already written 5 full journals of experiences. And then I kept those for 40 years before I actually started writing the books, and I used them as the foundation for the memories. And, it's amazing, as I was writing the books, Ben, my mother one day reached over and stopped me as I was making copious notes about something. And she said, honey, it's pretty interesting that we tried to bury our dead for more than 40 years from the farm. And it's amazing how close to the surface they were buried when it came time to exhume them.
0: Were there any bodies buried at that farmhouse area?
1: Interesting that you should ask. There's a group that's been working on the property. You might have heard the phrase, there are 7 dead soldiers buried in the wall.
0: Yes.
1: That was one of the spirits that would talk to my sister Cindy and tell her over and over, there are seven dead soldiers, buried in the wall. Well, we didn't know what wall they were talking about. There was a retaining wall overlooking the garden spot and the property, there was 6 acres of land that was fenced in with stone walls. 2 years ago, they were doing some deep radar penetration and picked up seven anomalies buried next to the stone wall at the bottom of the property before you got down to the river. And chances are really good those were revolutionary soldiers from England that dared to approach that farm.
0: Fascinating. Lori in Rhode Island's with us. Hi, Lori. Go ahead.
4: Hi, George. How are you?
0: Good.
1: Oh, I know that. Lori, I know that accent. I know that accent, darling. I know you're a true Rhode Islander.
4: Yes. Well, I'm not originally a Rhode Islander, but I've been up here over 35 years now. But listen, I think we are somehow connected. I actually spent 3 decades up until last year by Waterman Lake.
1: Oh, okay? Yes. I lived on Waterman Lake. Yes.
4: I know that. And I know you worked at Harmony Hill School. I have much to add to this conversation. And I had attempted to last year get up with you and or Jason in regards to it. And I don't know how. Let's just say I believe I'm a targeted individual and what I have to add to the situation, I think, has to do with disclosure. And I understand that that maybe some of it is the public is not ready for, shall we say. But I would definitely love to get up with you or Jason or somebody in regards to it's this whole area where the veil is so thin.
1: I don't even think it exists. I think that the veil is a human machination to make us feel safe in our little 3D world, but it's not our reality.
0: How do people find you, Andrea, if they need to email you or anything like that?
1: I have the world's best assistant. I call her my assister. And her name is Lynn Ann Bowling, and you can reach her through my fan page, which is Buttercup Brigade, or you can reach her. She handles all my Facebook and gets important messages directly to me, gives people my direct phone number, contact information. So reach out to Lynn Ann Bowling on the Buttercup Brigade or on my main Facebook page and we can exchange contact information and have an in-depth conversation, dear.
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0: And welcome back, George Norrie, along with Andrea Perrin, as we talk about The Conjuring. Andrea, was your father alive to be able to see the memoir book?
1: He passed away 3 days before we were ready to submit it for publication. But I know that he knows. I know that he does. Carlene is here with us in Georgia, and we've been shipping books like crazy. People are ordering them through the website, Carlene Harris Creative. It's all over my Facebook page. Anybody that wants, it's an amazing memoir. 90 years that he lived. He lived an extraordinary life. He's the only person I've ever known who was friends with Nelson Mandela.
0: Wow.
1: And once, when Nelson Mandela was made president of South Africa, my father decided to travel there and to try to help. He had an import-export business, and he wanted to help restore their economy in any way that he could and start importing South African goods. And he had dinner with Nelson Mandela and shook that man's hand. And, you know, I mean, he's met the Pope. I mean, my father lived an extraordinary, extraordinary life. And with so many lessons for all of us, but I think it was his conversion in understanding, being, you know, paranormal and paranormal. That was a process for him because he was born and raised, Catholic. And even though the whole ritual of exorcism, stems from, the ritual, from the Catholic Church, it was such a taboo subject back then, that nobody wanted to talk about it. And there was a pallor around anybody that did. And, my father learned to accept what he didn't believe in. He didn't believe in ghosts. And then he moved into one of the most haunted houses certainly in this country, perhaps in the world, you know? So that was an education in itself.
0: What did he think of Ed and Lorraine Warren?
1: He did not trust them.
0: Really?
1: He did not. My mother did. And she was very forthcoming with Lorraine. My father was extremely skeptical, very reticent, and did not want them conducting any kind of anything in the house. They only came 5 times, maybe 6 times that they came to the house over about a year and a half. The seance, which was not an exorcism, by the way. Ed would never, he had incredible respect for the church, and he would never have conducted or even attempted to do that on his own. So that was a fallacy built into the film. But there was a seance that was conducted, and it was treacherous. It was horrible to witness. It happened very quickly. It changed everything. And that was in August of 1974. And then, as I had said earlier, the Warrens came back to make sure that Mom was still among the living. And she did not let them into the house that day. She didn't have, to her death, I'm so grateful to say that my mother had no recollection of that night. And I'm grateful for that, because there are some things worth forgetting or not even registering. But my mother had a very close call with death that night. And Ed and Lorraine, it wasn't done on purpose. I can promise you that. They genuinely cared about our family. And Ed and the priest had to convince my father to allow the seance to occur in the house.
0: Ed died 13 years before the movie came out. Lorraine died 3 years after.
1: Yes.
0: Did you ever get any reaction from her?
1: Oh, yes, absolutely. In fact, Warner Brothers was kind enough to fly both of us out to Hollywood, and give us a sneak preview of the film. And she had her son-in-law, Tony, with her. And I had my sister, Cindy, with me. And the four of us sat in this enormous vacuumous theater and watched The Conjuring. And she cried through the whole film. I just kept passing the tissue box back and forth between us because it was Ed's last wish that that story in some iteration be told. He felt that it was very important for what happened to our family to become common knowledge, to go out into the world. And in a way, a kind of spiritual disclosure, much like we're dealing with our extraterrestrials.
0: Let's go to the phones now. Nancy in Philadelphia. Hello, Nance. Go ahead.
2: Hi there, George. Listen, I'm going to have to get back onto a normal sleep schedule one of these days, but you know it's been disrupted.
0: Keep going with us, Nance. Keep going with us.
2: It's been disrupted by my CRPS diagnosis because I've had breast cancer.
1: Bless your heart, Nancy. I know, honey. I know what you're going through.
2: Listen, I can relate totally to you in a variety of ways. Three times I was told, you're going to die. And guess what? Each time I didn't. Now, that was because of the grace of God, not because of my willpower. So I have two questions for you, and I think I can connect all the dots as to why the spirit was haunting your mom. So my first question would be, what is your mom's name? And my second question is, what is your sign that makes you so intense? Because I've been told I'm too intense when I tell my stories. They're hair-raising.
1: Yeah, well, you know, I think people are getting ready for us, Nancy. I really do. The world is changing rapidly. And my mother's name, her maiden name was Martha Carolyn Smith.
2: Martha, gotcha. And your sign?
1: Libra.
2: Libra, great.
1: With now, five planets in Libra. Yeah, I mean, I cry at dog food commercials, that kind of Libra.
2: You know the story in the Bible, the story of Bathsheba. Read the story of Bathsheba. That's why your mom is being haunted, okay? Mm-hmm. Or was haunted. You know the story of Bathsheba? She was sunning herself, probably naked, on the roof of a building back in the good old days in Israel and Palestine. And King David saw her and said, I want her. And so he sent his soldiers to grab her and killed her husband.
1: Yes. But
2: this is a bad story. And somehow there's a connection, okay, between like your name is my sister's name. My name is one of your sister's names.
1: Yes.
2: I look at people's names sometimes and I see a connection because I've been asked, are you an empath? And I said, I don't know. Maybe I am.
1: Nancy, let me tell you the strangest thing that happened around the Conjuring. I also study numerology. I think it has some relevance to our existence as well. And certainly the mathematical language of universal. Interestingly, the man who was the executive producer of The Conjuring was born at precisely the same time and the same year that I was. And we discovered that quite unexpectedly. He is a 10-10-58 baby. And I was like, oh my God, we share a birthday. You know, what are the chances of that?
0: I love that. Next up, Rick in Massachusetts. Hey, Rick, go ahead.
3: Hey, good morning, guys. How are you doing today?
1: Morning.
3: So glad I got through it. So I'm really funny. I just was going to share some of my experiences that I had there when we went to investigate it. And then, which basically was, we were there. We weren't getting much. This was on June 25th of 2023. And the reason I know that is my phone, for some reason, popped up the picture of us while I was listening to you guys tonight. So isn't it a little strange? Either the phone's listening or somebody else's, but and so we weren't getting really much, you know. It was kind of dead, and then I said, you know what, I pulled out George's favorite tool. I was like, the Ouija board. I said, hey, let's try the Ouija board. Okay, I'd never done it before in my life. And so we were there, and something like I channeled some, I think it was a really strong female spirit. I don't know exactly what her name was or if she was telling me the truth, but very strong. And that was like, felt like it was 10 minutes, but it was 2 hours long. And all my paranormal team is watching us, you know, watching me is doing it by myself on top of it. And so it was quite the experience, you know. I mean, it was, and then things kind of ramped up from there. Now I know why they call it the seance room. I was like, why do they call it the seance room? I mean, we'll get there. Obviously, it was probably in the same room that you guys had the seance.
1: Yes, the dining room with the corner hutch, the built-in corner cabinet. Yeah, that was our dining room.
3: Yeah,
1: and it's a very active room, but every square inch of that house is active. Very often when I knew of, members of groups that would go do, investigations, overnight investigations, one of them would call me and put me on speakerphone. And then I would introduce the spirits to the humans and the humans to the spirits and ask them, be conscientious, be kind, understand that it was their house first, and show them the respect and the reverence that they deserve. And then I would ask the spirits, please don't scare the daylights out of these nice people. They're here just to communicate with you. And every single time that I called in with a group investigation and they put me on speakerphone, all of their gizmos and gadgets went crazy. The K2 meters and it's just amazing because the spirits recognize my voice and they know that I did my very best to chronicle our experiences at that farm and in a way give them new life through my own words.
0: How many different spirits came at you folks, Andrea?
1: I would say that there were at least a dozen entities that were active in the house pretty much all the time. We just never knew what was going to happen next. We never knew what year we were going to be in. I mean, it could be 1976. It could be 1842. It could be 1787. We just never knew. I mean, often we were able to identify to a certain extent the apparitions based on the clothing that they were wearing. The woman with the leg of mutton sleeves who so resembled me. I came home from college at the age of 17 to spend, my birthday always fell on the Columbus Day weekend. So it was 3-day holiday and I could come home from Pittsburgh and I was standing on the hearthstone and, an apparition appeared right beside me and she looked like I do now in my 60s. She had a big full head of hair, which unfortunately I've lost to chemo, but, her facial expression, her facial features were identical to mine. And it sent a shudder through me because I had to wonder, had I lived there before? Was this house like a permanent part of my own history that I didn't know? I didn't even know if I believed in reincarnation at that point. I was still so young. I had not really studied it. But what I did know is that when she smiled at me, it was like seeing a spinning image of myself as a much older woman. And, I felt such comfort that, to know. And my mother did not see her face that night, but my father did. And the day that we were moving out of the farm, I told my mom who I saw on the hearthstone that night a few years before. And she just took my hand and she said, oh, honey, I always knew that we bought this house for you.
0: Was your mother glad when you sold it and moved out?
1: Oh, yes. Oh, my God, George. Oh, she felt like she was liberated until we moved to Georgia. And as we pulled into the new farm, my sister Cindy had already come down with the horses and the livestock and gotten the house ready for us. And the same apparition that was standing on the porch when we left that house was standing behind my sister in Georgia. And my mother just yelled. She said, this is not over. This is never going to be over. And she was so upset to see the same woman 1,200 miles away. Well, they don't have to drive. They can come and go as they please. And there was my sister, Cindy, had an attachment and she followed us to Georgia.
0: We had a remarkable family. Andrea, keep in touch with us. We think the world of you. It's an amazing story of The Conjuring. For Dan Galante, Uriel Blackshear, Tom Danheiser, Sue Trikas, Lex Lonehood, Sean Latasor, Alec Fernandez, Tim Banal, Mary Berry, George Knapp, Richard Serrett, and Rick Barra. I'm George Norrie, somewhere out there on Coast to Coast AM. We'll see you on our next edition. Until then, be safe, everyone.

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8: ABC News, I'm Dave Packer. Worries over AI mutiny. OpenAI revealing 6 new instances of AI models concerning behavior, some going rogue. ABC's Elizabeth Schulze.
9: Just days ago, OpenAI CEO Sam Altman admitted that the power and speed of AI has caught its creators off guard.
10: I don't think people really felt that the models were going to come this far this fast.
9: OpenAI is vowing to more aggressively track and report rogue AI. But it comes on the heels of another alarming incident when AI agents broke out of their testing environment and hacked into a rival company.
8: President Trump ordered by a federal judge to give 30 days notice before making any changes to the Kennedy Center, including renovation or demolition. He's been talking about knocking it down if his name isn't on the building. More measles cases being reported in Pennsylvania. 4 people have died. The CDC says the last time the United States reported 4 measles death in a single year, 1992. This is ABC News. How much for Knicks tickets?
11: Sticker shock for New York Knicks fans trying to buy tickets for the new season. Individual game ticket sales for the get-in price for the October 20th season opener against Philadelphia were more than $1,000. The NBA champions hit the pause button on sales. Madison Square Garden Sports in a statement says due to a mistake in the pricing. The tickets, the company says, will average 12% more than last year's prices, and sales will restart with the fixed pricing. Those who already paid the heavy price for the advertised mistake will be refunded the difference, according to MSG Sports.
8: ABC's Michelle Franson. Using sophisticated techniques, scientists say they finally determined the temperature of a Tyrannosaurus rex. Researcher Robert Eagle says he looked at chemical clues on the T-Rex teeth.
12: And we were able to show that based on the thermal tolerance range of an organism, large organism with a body temperature of 36 degrees C.
8: Dave Packer, ABC News.
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17: Because early detection equals better outcomes.
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0: From the heartland of America and the gateway to the West, good morning, good evening, wherever you may be, across the nation, around the world. I'm George Norrie, and this is Coast to Coast AM. Later tonight, The Conjuring. Here's what's happening. Nearly 7 months into the war with Iran, a new national survey finds viewers souring as voters feel the Trump administration lacks a clear strategy for ending the war. A growing number think the conflict will make the U.S. less safe, and a majority believes the decision to take military action was wrong. 7 in 10 voters think the Trump administration lacks a clear strategy for ending the conflict, including 95% of the Democrats, 83% of independents, and 43% of Republicans. Americans may not feel in their wallets, but two major measures of economic well-being improved in 2025 as the nation's poverty rate fell to a historic low and inflation-adjusted median household income reached a record high. In 2025, the poverty rate in the United States dropped to an all-time low of 10.2%, down roughly half a point from 2024, according to the Census Bureau. It's good news. According to a September 15th press release, Danone USA issued a voluntary recall of its So Delicious dairy-free salted caramel cluster non-dairy frozen dessert, that's a mouthful, because they might contain foreign materials, specifically small stones and other hard objects within the cashew inclusions. According to the packaging, the frozen dessert includes cashew pieces in addition to chocolatey flakes and a salted caramel swirl. Let's check in with food safety coach Jeff Nelken. Jeff, how do little tiny stones get into food, for crying out loud?
1: It could be anything. It could be anything from contaminated product to mistakes being made in the food processing.
0: Who's accountable for stuff like this, though, Jeffrey? How do they find this out? Does somebody get sick, or what happens?
1: That's part of it. And also, we get feedback from the public as to identification of problems. For those people that may think they have product, they can reach a consumer care line, 833-367-8925. Okay. That type of information.
0: Great. Thank you, Jeff. About 1 in 4 single adults say they would turn down the perfect match if that person showed up tomorrow. According to a new nationwide survey of nearly 5,000 single people, instead of jumping into a relationship, they say they'd rather stay unattached. Retired Lieutenant Colonel Kevin Randall is with us with his weekly report on UFOs, and Kevin's latest book, UFO Sightings and Alien Visitations, is doing quite well. Hello, Kevin.
2: Hi, George. How you doing?
0: Okay, my friend.
2: You know, Archon 49, which is a science fiction convention hosted by fans in the St. Louis, is going to be held on October 2nd through the 4th. I mention this because someone asked me why science fiction fans reject the idea of alien visitation. There are panels scheduled about disclosure and an in-depth review of the Roswell crash case. My experience at science fiction conventions is a massive interest in UFOs from the fans, and the venue is normally crowded to overflowing. And while there seems to be little of interest coming from the government on other issues that push UFO investigations to the back burner, there's some interesting sightings, such as a case from Republic, Ohio on August 16th of this year. Two pilots at flight level 410, meaning they're 41,000 feet, sighted what they described as a cigar-shaped object that passed them on the left. The pilot estimated that he first saw the UFO about 2 to 3 miles distant as it emerged from storm clouds. He said it was a solid, was standing on its end. There were no visible lights on it. He thought the object was 10 to 20 feet long and flying at about 2,000 feet above them. The surface was silver and highly reflective, like pure polished metal. Because they hadn't entered the clouds yet, the sun was bright, and he concluded the object's intensity was from the sun's reflection and probably wasn't self-illuminated. Based on experience of seeing so many aircraft passed off his wing, the pilot felt the UFO was propelled. It was in sight for 2 minutes and disappeared behind their aircraft. Ben Hansen conducted the investigation for the National UFO Reporting Center. He wrote that the pilot told him, and I quote, "The UAP was uniform, pill-shaped. There were no warps or creases on the surface, nor was it tapered at the bottom. This caused his attention, caught his attention because he at first thought it could have been a weather balloon. As they got closer, he observed that it was the same size at the top and bottom, unlike what you would expect for an inflated balloon," end quote. The pilot did call the air traffic control center, but there were no aircraft or balloons near them. Hansen said that he would file an FAA FOIA request to try to obtain the radar data and the radio call made by the pilot. Jim Clarkson, investigating for the National UFO Reporting Center, reported on a sighting made on May 9th of this year from Zanesville, Ohio. The two witnesses said the UFO was visible for 5 to 8 minutes. The man and his wife were watching the stars at about 10 in the evening when, according to him, and I quote, "out of nowhere, this thing came from behind us. We didn't hear it coming at all, zero sound the whole time. It entered my field of view, and I immediately knew it wasn't normal. Hard edge, very obvious silhouette against the sky. We could clearly make out the shape in the moonlight. It was house-sized, bell-shaped, flat on the bottom, domed on the top with a small square cap at the very top that had one single light on it. Eight lights on the craft were flashing in a triangular pattern as it slowly rotated, and I could make out what looked like windows. It was roughly 500 yards out, not directly overhead. It drifted slow and steady to the northwest in the direction of U.S. Route 40. It covered my four-acre field in about 3 to 4 minutes. We calculated that puts it roughly at 1.5 to 2 miles an hour. It never changed speed, never changed altitude, just floated through there and kept going until it was out of sight," end quote. Clarkson said of his investigation, quote, "at this time, there is no alternative man-made or natural explanations for what has been reported. This report is closed on the basis that the object observed was real, of unknown manufacture, and controlled by unknown intelligence." Is that what we have for tonight, George?
0: Kevin, let me ask you this. Yesterday, I had a guest, David Rudiak, on talking about Roswell. And one of our callers called and said her family still lives there. And her father, back in 47, had just gotten out of the military. And while they were home, military people came to their house and the neighborhood, telling them to lock the doors, blacken the windows, and do not leave. Had you heard anything about that before?
2: There have been rumors of that sort of thing as they were trying to move the object from the impact site through Roswell to the base, but nothing that is, it's all sort of secondhand information. It's not the people who participated in it. David's a very good researcher and very careful in what he says and does. So I would think that he's got the best of information there. I'll get a hold of David and look into it.
0: Okay, great, because he's very complimentary of you, too. Thank you, Kevin Randall. How old is artificial intelligence? Could it be thousands of years old? In a moment, Heather Lynn joins us as we talk about AI with her latest work, Codex Machina, how AI is decoding ancient civilizations, technologies, and lost languages in our search for meaning. She's next on Coast to Coast AM. 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

0: And welcome back to Coast. George Norrie with you. We've got a great program for you tonight. Dr. Heather Lynn with us, historian, cognitive archaeologist, speaker, noted author who holds a doctorate from the University of New England and worked as a professor and museum director. She writes The H-Files, where her work traces the occult architecture beneath modern power as well. And her latest book is called Codex Machina, How AI is Decoding Ancient Civilizations, Technologies, and Lost Languages in Our Search for Meaning. What a great story. Hi, Heather. How are you?
1: I'm well. How are you this evening, George?
0: Good. I'm looking forward to this. How did you get so interested in AI?
1: Well, as a historian, I'm usually digging around with old things and, you know, archaeology, of course, but I also think about the future, you know, because history doesn't repeat itself, but it rhymes, as they say. And there's a lot of things we can learn from the past. Sometimes the things that are going on now and even future forward are just sort of things that rhymed from the past. So I'm interested in comparing how the things that we think are brand new are actually rooted in much older concepts.
0: A lot of AI executives seem to be concerned, or at least they're warning us to be careful about AI, that it could kill us all. Is that just hype, or what is that?
1: I think that a lot of it is hype, but I think there's definitely truth to it. It's like it's a weapon in a lot of ways. It's a tool. It's something that is quite literally a double-edged sword. So it's going to depend on who has it and how they deploy it. So it is a very dangerous technology, but like any technology, I think it can be used for good as well.
0: And when we think of AI, Heather, we think of, you know, brand new technology that's emerging all the time. You say AI could be much older, like 30,000 years old. Tell us about that.
1: Yeah, I mean, maybe not in so far as there were computers and that sort of thing, although you never know, right?
0: With Atlantis, you never know.
1: You just never know. But the idea of technology as such being so much older, and again, sort of the axiomatic truth of it. So I'm using AI here in an expanded historical and philosophical sense. A cave painting, while it's not a neural network, it establishes an older principle, something that existed in a person's mind that can be given a durable form outside of that person. So someone else can encounter that mark or that symbol, they can recognize it and enter into a relationship with the mind that created it. It was long gone, long time ago, 30,000 years and such. So it's what I call the externalization of mind. Writing develops it much further, of course, because we can preserve instructions, accounts, and arguments and stories. And then eventually computers allow the instructions to be executed automatically. And then, of course, contemporary AI learns these complex patterns from those records. And so it's more so just an iteration. You can imagine encountering a handprint on a cave wall, and you don't know the person's name or if they even had a name. You can't hear their language, but you can recognize the action because you've had a hand yourself, presumably, a body, and the capacity to leave a mark there. And so there's a connection across an enormous interval of time, even though the original intention remains uncertain. I mean, it's many times as an archaeologist you find things and we really just don't know. As much as people want to say, no, we know, we always don't have an answer. And so there's a lot of uncertainty in it. And with that, though, we do know that the mark preserves something that at least another human mind can engage with. And so just imagine the difference between remembering an agreement and recording it. Once the record itself exists, whether on paper or otherwise, people can return to it, then they can compare their memories with it, and they can organize actions after the original conversation ended. So it's about externalized memory, and it changes what groups of people can coordinate and what they can do. And this is why I connect the history of symbols with the history of civilization itself. And so the development towards something like computing kind of just introduces further capacities, especially with the execution of instructions and the transformation of that stored information. But at its heart, the philosophical continuity is the effort to extend what we have in our minds trapped, and then we can put that through a material structure. And it helps us ask, you know, how each new structure changes the people who depend on it. So it's basically looking at the philosophical axiom of that. And you can look at examples of that through history too. Something as simple as, well, maybe not so simple in a lot of ways. It is an advancement in technology, but something that could be as simple as a cylinder seal. And so if you see a Sumerian cylinder seal, that can be seen in a lot of ways as a predecessor to a flash drive. I used to bring one to one of my courses and tell the kids that, you know, this is an ancient flash drive because it is a small cylinder, and it usually has a hole bored in it that would be used to string, and you could wear it and travel with it. And, you know, being that this is about 4,000 plus years old, I mean, it's pretty impressive that it lasts so long, but it would have a seam carved into the surface, and then you roll a cylinder seal across soft clay, and that design appears as one continuous impression, sort of like a print. And so the seals can identify an owner, they can authenticate a document, or just simply mark some sort of good. But the information itself was portable, and the same design could then be reproduced over and over again. So in a lot of ways, in theory and in practice, it worked like a flash drive, where you have information on something you could carry with you and then share with others and repeat it over and over again. So it maybe isn't literally a flash drive, but in theory, it starts with those sort of initial ideas as such.
0: You mentioned this 30,000-year-old cave painting. Was there anything specific about that painting that led you to believe that something else was going on here?
1: Just the very human nature of it, actually, which, you know, seems counterintuitive to the, you know, the AI narrative, so to speak. But the idea that somebody decides that we have to put our hand here, make a print, we have to put this outside of ourselves, whatever the symbol may be, that's huge. That's communication, that's symbolic. And the intention with that, although we don't know the full intention, we can surmise that an intention was to externalize it. So to take whatever the meaning was out of the person's mind and place it on that cave wall, whether as a reminder to themselves or others, or a way to communicate. But in that moment, it's quite a striking thing to say, I'm going to actually make something. I'm going to materialize an idea that I have in my mind. And that materialization lasts tens of thousands of years until now we look at it and wonder, why did they do that?
0: Now, there wasn't a picture on a cave, though, of some guy sitting in front of his computer or anything like that, was there?
1: Not in particular, but I'm sure if you Google hard enough, you may find something like that.
0: Well, there was an old picture we had on the coasttocoastam.com website last week of a group of people from, must have been the 1200 AD era. And one guy looked like he was holding up a cell phone. I mean, it was incredible.
1: It is. You see those, you know, sort of hieroglyphs and things that show the helicopters and all sorts of things that people guess might be something more high tech. So I guess you never know.
0: Did you know the name Zechariah Sitchin? He's not with us anymore.
1: Of course, yes.
0: Good guy, and he investigated Sumerian cylinder seals and tablets and things like that. And he's convinced that we've been visited by the Anunnaki from another planet called Nibiru that came here to mine gold for their own atmosphere. They sprinkled it up there. But you carry around a 4,000-year-old cylinder seal, don't you?
1: I do have a few of those. They are, legally. Just to make sure everybody knows, they are legally acquired. I use them as teaching tools in both my museum work and then at the former college that I was at. So, I share those with people so they can actually hold the cylinder seal in their hand and use it, because it's interesting to be able to say, you know, have that kind of history in your hand. There's nothing like it. You know, there, a lot of times you go to a museum and, of course, you're not allowed to touch the artifacts. But in this case, it's good to be able to have that connection.
0: You call it the ancient flash drive.
1: Yeah. Yeah. It's an ancient flash drive. It really is, because you could string a lot of them up and carry them with you. They're very portable, very durable, actually more durable than any flash drive you're ever going to find. I doubt that any of our flash drives or any of our electronics are going to last more than 4,000 years. So they're very durable, but they do carry information long distances, and then they can be repeated and replicated over and over again. And you can just keep expressing what it is you're trying to express. And so it is a form of technology. And I think it's important to share that because, as you said in the beginning, there's this idea that there's this immense danger with AI. And I'm not going to downplay that because, of course, there are people who have written about how AI should be used to, because of its great unbias, which is not the case, but in their view, it's unbiased, and it would be a great arbiter of who could actually send out nukes. And so this
0: I was just talking about that this week with one of our guests, that's my concern of AI, that it goes that wacky and decides, I'm going to bomb Russia or something like
1: exactly.
0: that.
1: Exactly. I mean, that's a real threat, absolutely. And to know that some of the politicians and thinkers have kicked those ideas around. I know Henry Kissinger, before he passed, one of his final essays was about that very thing, that we need to give autonomy and authority and agency to AI so that it could decide who gets bombed. And I thought, okay, this is dangerous, but at the same time, a lot of the capacity of that is blown out of proportion right now at its current state. It can do a lot of things, but if you ask many different people in the industry, they will tell you the so-called promise of AI is a little overblown at the moment.
0: Heather, where do we get the book, The Codex Machina?
1: It's on pre-order now on Amazon, but it'll be available everywhere books are sold in April.
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1: We'll take your calls next hour with Dr. Heather Lynn as we talk about artificial intelligence. So share your thoughts on that as well. A few years ago, we started the Paranormal Podcast Network because we wanted to get additional shows on the paranormal out to you. And that's what we did with the podcasting. We've got several great shows on there. One of them is done by Sandra Champlain, who you know, Shades of the Afterlife. Hello, Sandra.
2: Well, hey, George. How you doing tonight?
1: Great. How many episodes have you pumped out for us now?
2: Well, we're currently on episode 308, and I've got a few more in the bank coming out this weekend.
1: Good for you. What fascinates you the most about podcasting and Shades of the Afterlife?
2: Well, they keep me energized because I'm still a human, right? Having a human experience, and it's easy to forget the bigger picture. So every time I get to record an episode, I get to research whether it's near-death experiences or deathbed visitations or all the different ways we have to communicate with our loved ones.

0: One. And it just reminds me that there's a much bigger picture to who we are, that our loved ones who have passed are still very much part of our lives. We will see them again. And most importantly, George, our life matters.
1: Were you always a believer in the afterlife?
0: No, George, no. In fact, the subtitle of my book, We Don't Die, is A Skeptic's Discovery of Life After Death. I didn't believe in any of it. And so I think I'm the perfect messenger because I have that skeptical mind, and we can't believe everything we see, but there's plenty of evidence through science and medicine and spiritual and religion that we go on. So I just love to share it because there's nothing worse than grief and to be able to give someone comfort and faith that their loved one, they'll see him again, and they're still part of their lives, is a pretty big thing.
1: Well, you keep doing what you're doing for us, Sandra. Thank you.
0: Thank you.
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0: Welcome back, George Norrie, along with Dr. Heather Lynn, as we're talking about AI. Heather, it seems that just recently, over the last few months, AI has been on everybody's mind and lips. What is going on to create this furor? Heather, turn your mic on. She's disappeared on us. Artificial intelligence has gotten to her. Worst comes to worst, folks, we'll get calls, but we'll just try to find out where she is. She may have muffled her microphone during the break and forgot to turn it back on, but let's find out.
1: Can you hear me now?
0: Heather, are you there?
1: Yes, I am.
0: There you go. You must have had your microphone off for a little bit.
1: I don't know. It seemed to be working fine on my end, but, you know, all these gremlins and technology, as we're talking about technology tonight and how we shouldn't trust it at all.
0: Well, I'm glad we got you back. And my question to you was, it seems that just recently this furor of talking about AI is everywhere. What has sparked that?
1: I think, to be honest, some of it has to do with them trying to, when I say them, I say people in Silicon Valley and people who have the companies that would like investors. This is something that, you know, they want to be on the cutting edge and get that capital. And so they overhype what it is their capabilities are for now so that they can get the investment. And that's not to suggest that they aren't doing great things or on the path to those things. But at the same time, there's a bit of an arms race. You know, you have OpenAI and you have Anthropic. They're both going head to head to try to compete with who's going to have, you know, the biggest and best service. And so it's a competition right now, and they're going to overpromise and maybe underdeliver. I think that's part of what's going on. That, and it's also just very interesting, and people are watching it come out in live time where there's the effects everywhere, for good or bad. Like if you go in to a restaurant, for instance, and you see their whole menu looks like it's made from ChatGPT, and it's just everything's starting to look the same, and the art is looking the same, and it's making people say, wait, this is coming now into our daily lives. How do we feel about this? And so I think it's just creating a lot of buzz, and where it's getting to be maybe what they call AI slop. But then you think, well, what could it be if it's just something that's affecting our arts and culture, which is enormous, mind you, that's important. Going back to what we talked about, though, could it actually end humanity? Could it be something where if it gets out of hand, we just, you know, push the wrong button? Or, I mean, it wouldn't be that simple, of course, but the thoughts are there. There's a lot of uncertainty, and it's making people very anxious. And so I don't think it is being helped much by the CEOs of these companies who are also trying to hype their capabilities in order to gain that edge or a perceived edge.
0: How do these AI companies make any money? I mean, who's paying for what?
1: Well, what is money anyway, right? But fiat, so it's all a promise. And, you know, so it's a lot of investment and a lot of hopes of the return on that investment. So, you know, there's it's a lot of different things. So data, you know, we put a lot of data in it, and the promise of getting that data and all the power behind it, it's enormous. So when I always, you do have to pay, of course, for some of the different AI if you want to have a premium service, but it is available for free. And something to keep in mind always is if you're using something and it's free, then you are the product. They're getting your data.
0: Well, and I've got to tell you, though, I've been using Google's AI quite a bit lately. And, you know, you can use it with voice instead of typing. And you just tell it something that you want to know, you know, the name of a movie that some guest was on. And you just say, so-and-so was on, what was the name of the movie? And it spits it out for you. It's amazing.
1: It is. It is. And it's a little concerning because it's not always right. And a lot of times it's wrong, but it's getting better. And it's going to be quite interesting. I'm more concerned, too, with the data sets. There's who is owning the data? Who's putting that in there? There's a lot of talk right now about burning books because, well, we fed them into AI, so we don't need the books anymore. And while that sounds preposterous, and it was a piece in the news, coming from the museum industry, unfortunately, I can tell you that before AI was readily used, the idea of digitizing everything was already making it so that when people had artifacts or maybe documents that they didn't feel they could house anymore, or maybe the budget was too much, they would definitely argue that you could just scan it, put it up, digitize it, and you were then within your right to destroy the actual artifact. And that was something that I was fighting for a long time in my work at the museums, but that was before AI. So now the argument for that case is much stronger that, oh, well, we don't need these ancient texts, right? We don't need these older documents. We can just feed it into a machine and we'll have that. And it's scary because there's no regard for, well, what happens when there's an EMP? What happens when there's a natural disaster? Mm-hmm. What happens? Going back to the flash drive, the analogy of these cuneiform tablets. The reason we have so many cuneiform tablets is because they lasted so long. They weren't on paper. They were pressed into clay, which allowed them in their desert conditions to last thousands of years. And so, you know, I'm sure heard the story of the Druids, who we don't really have much from their history except what, you know, the Romans talked about. But it was said that they didn't write anything down. It was an oral tradition. And so even if they had written things down, if you wrote something down, say on parchment, maybe it didn't last. And so, you know, we have more Sumerian cuneiform tablets in museums right now. Actually, there's about, between museums and universities, there's 500,000 in their possession. And there's the anything from Egypt pales in comparison because they wrote on actual paper at the end of the day that was highly organic. And so that is something to consider, is that we think that we're going to save this data, this information, by putting it into silicon, but we're really not. It's very dangerous. We're going to lose everything if we're not careful. It's going to be like worse than the Library of Alexandria.
0: Is AI merely, at this point, as good as the programmer who works on it, or does it go beyond that?
1: It's a little beyond that, which is interesting now, too, because a large language model is a actual neural network trained to recognize and generate patterns in language. And so it doesn't recall things like how Google would, where you search. It does something very different. And during training, it processes these enormous quantities of text broken into small units that are called tokens, which can be words or pieces of words. And a common training task is to predict then the next token in the sequence. And when its prediction is wrong, the training process will adjust the model's numerical parameters so that its future predictions improve. So it's constantly improving on itself, and doing this at a very large scale allows it to learn complex relationships involving grammar, concepts, factual associations, and even patterns of reasoning. And so most of these modern language models use an architecture called a transformer, which includes an attention mechanism, and that helps the model weigh which parts of the available context are relevant to what it's generating. And so all that to say is when you ask it a question, your question and the available conversation becomes its context. It'll generate a response one token at a time, and each new token influences what follows. So it's like a predictive model, as opposed to something that has a data set and then you're just retrieving it from a database. That means it can learn, and in a lot of ways, of course, being that it's a neural network, it can think. And so it's quite different, and it has the capacity to, you know, really get out of hand. And you hear that in a lot of the news stories that come out about programmers who are saying, well, it's starting to think on its own, or it's, you know, developing characters or characteristics or personalities. And so it is only as good as the data set, but then again, it can sort of model and learn after itself. So it's a brave new world with a lot of unknowns right now.
0: Your book, Codex Machina, opens and ends with your mother's handwriting of a school paper about the Greek god Apollo. Tell me about that.
1: Yeah, so that was something that, you know, as I'm looking at ancient things and I'm looking at documents, and considering how something lasts and the narrative that we have, this sort of struck me as relevant. My aunt sent me this manila envelope that had a school paper my mother had written at 16 years old, and it was just, you know, in blue ink and handwriting, and it was about Apollo, the sun god, and humanity's desire to understand the world and better itself. And those were questions that I would eventually just spend my own life exploring. And it was notable for me because my mother, you know, died, and she battled with addiction. And so this page gave me a glimpse of somebody that she was that I never got to see. It gave me a glimpse of the girl she had been and the possibilities she could see before the life that I knew her to have. And so I framed it and hung it in my study. And it brings the entire book back to something very, very specific. And that a human being making a mark that survives somebody, and in this case, my mother, becomes meaningful to somebody else. And so a machine might imitate the handwriting or generate another essay about Apollo, but it couldn't make that new page be the one she wrote. The original kind of matters because she was there with it. She was writing right on it. You know, that's so important. And so it affected me that she, as a girl, could just still imagine the future. And the mother I knew was bound up with suffering and instability. But this page gave me access to another moment in her life when she was thinking about something like the sun and gods and the human desire to understand. It did not remove what happened afterward, of course, but it allowed me to understand more of her and to be present in that story. And so I just, that was something I closed with. I opened and then I closed a little bit touching on that because I wanted people to think about the ordinary marks they leave as well. Something like a note or a drawing or even a story that's told carefully to somebody who may remember it, like a family member, how it acquires significance that maybe we never intended. So, you know, my mother never intended when she's 16, probably having to write this paper that she didn't want to write. Maybe she did. I don't know. But she never would have thought necessarily that eventually, you know, I would go and probably pursue the same questions, but in a more serious manner, and then maybe be on the airwaves, right?
0: Could be indeed. You still there, Heather? Oh, we're having some technical problems. Uriel, you might want to get her on the phone. Are you back, Heather?
1: Yes, I'm here too. Yeah, it just keeps dropping out.
0: Dropping out. If it does, we'll get you on the phone.
1: Sure thing. Yeah. So all in all, it's just a way to look at something that we leave on paper and say, you know what, we never know what marks we leave on people. And it's still important to, I guess, remain human.
0: Why do you think your mother keyed in on Apollo and not some other Greek god?
1: That's interesting, isn't it? I think because it's just the power, the association with the sun. But I mean, there's no telling, right? That's I think what makes it so interesting is this was from the mind of a 16-year-old girl. And, you know, it's like personal archaeology. We could find a handprint in a cave and sort of get an idea because we can relate or we can understand. But at the end, we're still left guessing, what were they thinking? But we wouldn't even know at all had they not been able to externalize their mind in that way through symbols and putting it on something like paper and then eventually maybe digitizing it. But let's hope we don't lose the originals in the meantime.
0: Well, at least she didn't use Medusa, right?
1: I mean, it's been far more interesting in a lot of ways, I think.
0: Tell us about your H files.
1: Oh, the H files. Well, that is a Substack. It's a best-selling history Substack, I'm happy to say. And there I offer a lot of different deep dive articles on the occult architecture beneath modern power. And so I look at a lot of the different news stories of the day or concepts that people may or may not be familiar with and just analyze them in a way that exposes the hidden or the occult. So not, you know, demons. And sometimes we talk about demons. You know, I've written things like evil archaeology and that sort of thing. So we may talk about that. But for the most part, it's looking at the stuff that's buried underneath and trying to figure out what's really going on here. And so it's a great community. A lot of people are on there with me, and we have a Discord. And I would encourage anyone who's interested in taking those deep dives, if they want to check it out and yeah, it's a lot of fun, I think.
0: All right, Heather, we're going to come back in a moment with you and take phone calls on Coast to Coast AM.
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1: Sweet.
0: It's the shortcut between I-5 and SR-509 near Fife.
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6: ABC News, I'm Sherry Preston. The entire country feeling gas pains. Truckers hurting as the cost of diesel continues to rise.
7: Generally, I do about 500 miles a day. And on half a tank, about halfway tank, was about $900. Wow. Which is really up there. It's kind of ridiculous.
6: Regular drivers hurting as well.
8: I put $40 in a day instead of $20. So it was like double.
6: Gas averaging just under $4.50 a gallon this morning. Diesel about $6.30 a gallon. Fight over the Kennedy Center in D.C. goes on as a judge rules that any changes to renovation plans, including tearing down the performing arts facility, will require 30 days notice to the court. There's been a school shooting in the southern Philippines. At least 3 young people have been killed, 6 others wounded, including the gunman. There was a vigil last night for the reporter and helicopter pilot, as well as one person on the ground who died in that fiery news chopper crash in Los Angeles this week. This is ABC News. A Tennessee mother is taking North Dakota law enforcement to court after she says they accused her of committing crimes in a state she has never set foot in. Here's ABC's Dave Packer.
9: Angela Lipp says a facial recognition search identified her as a possible lead in a series of North Dakota bank thefts, despite never having been to the state. Her lawsuit alleges investigators failed to verify the match before obtaining an arrest warrant. Lipp spent about 6 months in custody before the charges were dropped. The former Fargo police chief later acknowledged what he called investigative errors and said the department had changed its policies on facial recognition. Dave Packer, ABC News.
6: It's not a lion or a tiger, but it is a new kind of feline. Scientists have unveiled what they believe could be the first new living cat species in over a century. The Leopardus tilcayo is a small cat native to Bolivia's cloud forest. It weighs only about 3 pounds, size of a little kitten, and has a spotted pelt similar to a leopard. Sherry Preston, ABC News.
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1: The voice of Jay Traynor from Jay and the Americans. What a voice he had. He passed on about 12 years ago, but what a great talent he was. 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

0: And welcome back, George Norrie, along with Dr. Heather Lynn, as we talk about artificial intelligence. Is that a subject that seems to be coming up with you, Heather, a lot from people?
1: It does, actually. A lot of people are interested in how we may be able to use artificial intelligence in translating ancient texts, or, you know, who will control those data sets and what might they do to the historical narrative. So it's actually coming up a lot in the fields of history and archaeology.
0: Tell me about your own AI test that you did, where you fed it at some random objects and for your study.
1: Yeah, so I did a couple different ones, and one of them was the Rongo Rongo, but the other one, you know, I looked at something that has been called AI psychosis. I know that a lot of people have been kind of getting excited about the prospect of it being able to translate text and this sort of thing, and so I thought, well, let me just go ahead and test one of the, something very common. So it's not the Rongo Rongo and not the Indescript and all of this. So what I did was I selected objects from my study, including a picture of butterflies, a statue of the Pietà, my violin, and a painting of the Sacred Heart. And I asked the AI to just connect them. It was kind of random. And then introduced the suggestion that perhaps they were signs of a special mission, and I even joked about maybe starting a cult, right? And it produced associations that involved resurrection and sacrifice and transformation. To its credit, it did not confirm that I was chosen and did not encourage the starting of a cult, but the actual result of the experiment was nonetheless very affirming and a little bit dangerous, because what interested me was how readily the objects could be organized into a meaningful account. I mean, they shared cultural associations, but those associations wouldn't establish a message directed specifically at me. It was just random. As someone who loses that distinction could very well mistake an interpretive exercise for an independent confirmation of some kind of personal revelation. So my test was exploratory. It doesn't establish how every model will behave, but it just does show the dangers of kind of taking everything as pattern. And we do know everything is connected at some level, but getting so excited about that and maybe even imbuing your sense of self-importance into it could lead to something maybe a little bit more frightening. And we've seen that, unfortunately, even in cases of young people, especially going so far as to commit suicide as a result of their interactions from artificial intelligence. And so it can be quite dangerous.
0: I was going to say, does it seem like AI has pushed those younger kids to commit suicide, or is it their interpretation of what it's doing?
1: I think a little of both. I think lately, though, the parameters are a lot stricter. And so, and in this particular exercise I did, it did not encourage me to start a cult or say that I was special. But in many cases, you can sort of get by those by creatively prompting it. And so in some ways, it's whose responsibility will it be at the end of the day? It's going to be something that is worked out in courts, and it really needs to be something that you watch your children with. It's not as safe as, say, just a calculator. It's something that can be very persuasive and carries a lot of power. So definitely a new frontier for legislation and parental guidelines.
0: I remember the days when we had pagers, we didn't have cell phones, and then we made this evolution. Why do we need AI, Heather? Why don't we just go back to the old days?
1: I think it's a Pandora's box thing now. We've let it out, and there's just no putting it back. So even if we want to go back, it's just going to be impossible. That's just the nature of the beast. I think the reasons for having it often are described as creating speed. It's speed. We can do things at a scale that we've never seen before. So we can just have innovation a lot more quickly. But again, with that speed, is going to come a lot of problems as well. So at this point, though, it's just no putting it back in the box.
0: What marvels me is how these little computer chips can create such incredible AI intelligence. It boggles my mind.
1: Yeah, it is quite mind-boggling, especially when you think about your own history with technology, and we remember things like zip drives or floppy disks or any of that. And then now it's absolutely amazing. So think about what the future holds. It's going to be wild.
0: Let's take some calls. They're lining up for you. Mike in New Hampshire gets us started. Hey, Michael, go ahead. Mike, you with us?
2: Yes, excellent show.
0: Thank you, sir.
2: Excellent topic. Now, with artificial intelligence, we're number one, and we want to stay number one because it's going to help us with a lot of things. I really believe right now that China, Russia, and Iran have their filthy hands influencing protest in America against artificial intelligence. We've come up, we've seen communist Chinese spies in America, communist Chinese spy getting elected to as a mayor in California. So I really believe that we have to really look at artificial intelligence as national security. We have to develop it. We have a lot of young people good with computers. There's a lot of people out there, the security part of it. We need them. We need a lot of people, but we have to move forward with this because people have to realize. People say, oh, I believe in legal immigration. Omar from Minnesota will jump on your lap and kiss you smack on the lips when she hears that because she gets more powerful as more and more people come inside America every year. Third world is 1.5 million legally enter the country. So that's what we have to do. We have to have artificial intelligence. We have to stay number one. And we also have to have all kinds of people inside artificial intelligence who are top notch and will move into the future. And maybe we'll cure cancer. Maybe we'll have such a beautiful, strong military. We won't go to war no more. But you got to realize we just can't keep bringing in the third world and letting Russia, China, Iran, all these different people who are enemies of America running wild. Omar, here's you say, come here legally. She jumps on your lap. She kisses you smack on the lips.
0: Let's get your thoughts on that, Heather.
3: Well, yeah, I don't know how she'll kiss and do all that, but people are very excited about the possibility of AI, and it has become an arms race. All the original BRICS countries, China, Brazil.
0: Oh, we lost you. Popped off. Let's go to your backup, Heather, if we can. You there on your computer? Okay, call her back and let's get her back on. In the meantime, let's go to John in Wisconsin. Welcome to the show. Go ahead, John.
4: Hello, George. Hello, Dr. Heather. Several brief comments, please. And I'd like to preface my comments by saying that I'm very pro AI and the benefits it can bring us. I also concur, like anything else in life, if used improperly, the results can be negative. Irrespective of that, Dr. Heather is the first AI-related expert I've ever heard that believes we can tie in many of the past mysteries to bring clarity to them. For example, perhaps we can learn about how the Great Pyramids were built. Perhaps we can learn about how civilizations like Atlantis are gone. You know, those secrets did not carry on from generation to generation, and they're forever lost. My final comment is, I believe if we can use artificial intelligence to bring clarity and transparency to these mysteries, we'll forever be better because of it. Dr. Heather, keep up the good work. Good luck on the book. And George, thank you for taking my call.
0: Thank you, John. Appreciate you being part of the program. Heather, did you hear him?
3: Yeah, thank you so much. I appreciate that. I couldn't agree more that it is going to be essential that we look at how we can leverage this technology to look at the past with guardrails, of course, and due diligence. And that's something that I've been writing about and trying to impress upon people, that we have to make sure that it's not too centralized. And we have to make sure that we are, writing off what the previous caller said regarding the implementation of, say, national AI strategies, like what the, BRICS nations have done. But we need to sort of come together and make those guidelines. It is an arms race, and with an arms race, it does get dangerous. But as I said, the genie's out of the bottle, Pandora's out of the box, whichever metaphor you want to use, there's no going back. So at this point, we have to do what we can to be number one at that.
0: Let's go to first-time caller Ashley's with us in Atlanta, Georgia. Hello, Ashley.
5: Hey.
0: Good to have you with us. Go ahead.
5: Hey, Heather. I just watched Mystery Boys, and Anyway, I love you, and I watch all your stuff.
1: I love you.
5: I've been drinking, so like it's 2:02 in the late. It's what is it? 2 something. Anyway, so I've been drinking quite a bit, but I have off tomorrow. But I was wondering. I'm a civil engineer. I have my own little firm, and I've been getting into this. I'm like, how did they move a 2.2 million pound block, 450 whatever miles in Egypt to make the pyramids, especially the Peru? And I was watching something with Ed Bernhard. I think it was on Sean Ryan. And I guess the Spanish documented they wanted like one of like their servant slaves to drink this liquid, and he didn't, and it spilled out, and it like melted the stone. And like, how do you think they did it? Vibrations? Was it like, did they make it like some kind of liquid acid? Like, what's your opinion? Like, one guy at Rogan's like, oh, they used their mind. I'm like, okay, they used their mind. Like, how can they do this? Like now as a civil engineer, like you can't move a 2.2 million like pound block.
0: We don't even have the cranes that can do that right now. Talk about technology, Heather, right?
1: Right. It's wild. I don't know that who knows, maybe they'll use their mind, but I think they probably use other techniques as well. And so, but I am intrigued with, you might be interested if you've not heard him already, my friend Marcel Foti. He's a Hungarian IT professional turned independent researcher over COVID. And he developed kind of what you were talking about, but he developed the Natron theory, which proposes this very different explanation for how civilizations constructed these megalithic structures. His central claim is that as opposed to the labor of carrying these massive stone blocks, ancients used natron, which is sodium carbonate, the mineral employed in mummification, as a detergent, that they had that readily available. And they used it in a chemical process to dissolve and etch granite into a moldable slurry called water glass. And this could be then cast into precise stone shapes. And what's really cool about Foti is that he's been running small-scale experiments rather than just theorizing it. And he can show you some of the examples. And it's quite fascinating. And so it also explains the scoop marks very well. So rather than being what we think they are, they show sort of where that melting could have occurred. And so if you're interested in that sort of thing from a civil engineering perspective, definitely look into Foti's work on natron theory. Now, other things that can be explained differently, so the Easter Island statues, those have been identified by experimental archaeologists to kind of go try to recreate perhaps how these things were moved around. And one thing that they did was they listened to the text of the ancients that said these were the gods that actually walked themselves into place. And so they thought, how could they have walked? Everybody saw them walking. And they basically did this. I think National Geographic covered it in a documentary, so you can see the footage if you just Google it. And they had these archaeologists kind of redo that by sort of putting ropes and pulleys and using just manpower to sort of wiggle and finagle these giant statues and literally make them walk into place. And so I think the answer is going to be a combination of many things. And but if you're interested, again, from that civil engineering point of view, definitely check out Marcel's work. It's kind of interesting. I don't know that we can say for sure, but I think it's definitely worth a curious look.
0: Don't you think it's also possible, Heather, that they had, as you've hinted, ancient technology?
1: I do. I think that there's probably ancient technology that we're not aware of. It could be sound. I mean, I wouldn't rule anything out. I like to have a lot more evidence, but my mind is open. I'm very open-minded. I just try not to let my brains fall out. But maybe I'm not thinking about it in the way that the Rogan guest did, that we just simply fought them into existence. But, you know, to wax philosophical, I guess everything does start from thought until it materializes, like my book is trying to communicate. So perhaps that is the ultimate truth, as it came from our minds.
0: Let's go to Alberta, Canada. Tim's with us. Go ahead, Tim.
6: Hey, hi, Heather, George. Well, the AI, I taught myself in computers. I've never had a computer course in my life other than, you know, doing police reports and stuff like that, right? But I use it for mechanics. I used it tonight. My 79-year-old neighbor
7: fired off his beaver trap on both of his hands. So after the hospital, he's numb in one hand. So I'm researching that to do with injury and nerves and how they come back. And it just gave me a lot of great information. But I'm wondering, what if there's a sentient satellite that's been on orbit for, say, 10,000, 20,000 years, waiting for this moment, waiting for this moment for our AI to reach such a point that it's so connected into everything, you know, our defense, our power, our medicine, everything, that it turns on because it's sentient and it takes over. What do you think of that?
1: Well, I think that a lot of people have hinted at that, that perhaps what we are is just the chrysalis, right? That we're some sort of in-between, and our whole job as toolmakers has been to reach this point. And it's a little dark to think, because I think we'd like to think of ourselves as having a far greater meaning, that we are the things that will transcend. But there has been talk that perhaps our role has been all along to develop these technologies from stone and onward, so that we can give birth to this new entity, whatever it may be. In my book, I refer to it as the Logos in silica. And so that just means that we may be externalizing the role of the Logos into silicon and creating a system that appears to gather human knowledge into one responsive voice. That's dangerous, and I'm not advocating for it by any stretch of the imagination, but I do go and discuss further about how there are people who are interested in technology, transhumanism, and what I call technosis, the new religion that's being sort of constructed behind the scenes that looks to usher in a new era that has an AI god at the helm. So it's it might sound fanciful, but there are philosophers and thinkers who are thinking along those same routes. So again, it's could be disturbing depending on the take that you may have on it, but it goes from something as maybe simple as like something that will help you Google or use as a calculator, all the way to perhaps replacing humanity itself. So quite dangerous.
0: Heather, what is AI psychosis?
1: AI psychosis is it's unfortunate, but I think I hit on it a little bit there. That's what I wanted to test out a little bit in that experiment that I did. But AI psychosis is something that, while not necessarily a formal label from the DSM-5, it's an informal label right now. People are using it for cases where extreme chatbot interaction becomes entangled with, say, delusional beliefs or paranoia or mania. So something like it decides that it's going to affirm that you're special and that maybe you should start a religion or have a cult or maybe even hurt yourself. But people are already experiencing psychosis and mania in this way. They're having sleep disturbances and increasing isolation, where they're leaning on the chatbots more than human interaction. And so it's a little bit frightening, and it's something that you should, you know, pay attention for. And some people get very interested in using their chatbots to maybe make those connections. But again, it gets to be like that Always Sunny in Philadelphia meme, where you might have the guy who's a conspiracy theorist on the corkboard, you know, putting the red strings together. And that's all fun and games when it's analog, I suppose. But like anything, AI is ramping things up, making it at rapid speed. So it's supercharging people's delusions. Very, very important to pay attention to friends and family if they start acting in particular ways. But yeah, it's definitely another thing we're going to have to face as we integrate AI more into society.
0: We'll come back and take final calls with Heather Lynn in just a moment on Coast to Coast AM.
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0: I felt like I had pins and needles sticking into my feet like they were on fire. Couldn't figure out what was going on and suffered with it. Very uncomfortable to try to get to sleep. So I started to do some research and it sounded like it might be peripheral neuropathy. If you have it in your feet, it migrates up towards your knees. 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
1: Next hour, we're talking about The Conjuring House, which was the inspiration of the 2013 horror film The Conjuring. So make sure you're part of the program, and we'll come back in a moment with Dr. Heather Lynn and take final calls as well. Have you signed up yet to become a Coast Insider? 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
2: I love being a Coast Insider. 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And every show, I learn at least one thing.
3: Hey, this is Buck. I'm a Coast to Coast Insider, and I'll tell you what. It's a great thing for me. Here in West Virginia, we get inundated with snow. But it doesn't matter as long as we have our provisions. I've got 5 years of Coast to Coast programs to play.
1: Couple ways to become an insider. One, just go to our website, coasttocoastam.com. Right at the top of the homepage, it says Insider. Click that button and you're in. 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Put it on your phone. And through the app, you can sign up to be an insider. And again, if you live in Canada, you're allowed to become an insider now. So take advantage of that, our friends. And here's something for you men and women to build up your testosterone.
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3: 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When I heard Dr. Wallach on Coast to Coast AM with George Norrie, everything he said made sense. 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I started sleeping through the night. 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

0: And welcome back with Dr. Heather Lynn. We'll take final calls here. Her upcoming book is called Codex Machina. How am I pronouncing that, Heather? Pretty good?
1: Codex Machina, but I'll take it either way.
0: Either pronunciation's correct, according to AI.
1: Right, exactly.
0: I love it. Let's go to the phones. Cornelius is with us in Alexandria, Louisiana. Hello there, Mr. White.
2: Hey there, George and Heather. God bless both of y'all. And I'm standing against Mike and John. But, Heather, I'm going to ask you one quick question. I hope and pray you've got an audio book because John is blind. We have a lot of blind and visually impaired callers. So I hope and pray you have an audio book so that they can listen to it. Now, I'm going to get on with my question there, Dr. Lynn. George, I got to tell you this because some of the people have been asking. They call me the God, Guns, and Gold man, the Bible, Bullets, and Beans man down here in Voodoo, Hoodoo, and Udo, Louisiana, where we've got plenty of meats, eats, and treats. So I hope you'll come one day down here on a book tour or something. Now, as I tell everybody in the audience, and I know Mike and John believe AI is good, and I don't know where you stand on it. I talked to Dr. Bart Costco this week with George and stuff, and I studied computer science at Louisiana Tech, but I didn't go into it. I went into psychology and sociology because I wanted the computers now where we can talk to them and stuff. But I see, because I read the Bible, that AI, to me, it's an ancient thing, and I, like I said, I call it the Antichrist intelligence. It's told kids to commit suicide. It told them to do that. It didn't, you know, they didn't come up with it themselves. The kids did, because the parents have the proof now, and they're suing them. I don't know if you know about Robbie Starbuck. Go to RobbieStarbuck.com. Google's Gemini AI has said this man is raping women and stuff, and it's a total lie. But what I found out about Robbie Starbuck is he's been going after all these companies about DEI, which is diversity, equity, and inclusion. And so the AI has tried to destroy him. So look him up. Look up a movie or show, TV show that was on CBS. It's on Paramount Plus now, called Person of Interest. And this is what this is leading to. That was on from 2010 to 2018. So my question for you tonight, ma'am, and I, like I said, do you believe that AI could be the Antichrist that's in the Bible? God bless you, George, and God bless America.
0: Interesting question, Heather.
1: It is an interesting question. I'll answer the first part of that, which is all of my books are available on audio, and even my Substack is available in audio form. So definitely everybody has access to that. In terms of whether or not AI is an antichrist, I mean, there could be an argument for that depending on your worldview. There's definitely the connection to it making sort of demonic suggestions and this sort of thing. But I think that probably the best way to look at it, at least in my view, is to consider it as an egregore, which is in sort of occultism, a collective thought form, something created and sustained by human attention that eventually begins shaping the people who participate in it. So it, whether someone takes that spiritually or sociologically, the pattern is still real. We build the system, then feed it our culture, the data set, if you will, and then its answers begin to influence how we think, speak, and understand ourselves. So I think it can function like an egregore because it gathers vast amounts of human language, belief, fear, imagination, et cetera, and it can give back a single responsive voice that is embodied like an entity. So in a way, it's a discarnate entity, but it's sort of not. It's semi-biological because as opposed to it being completely discarnate, it does have silicon. So I think if you do come from that biblical worldview, you may be able to make an argument for it being at least an antichrist figure. But again, it depends on your worldview.
0: On the wild card line, Kev is with us in New Mexico. Kev, welcome to the program.
3: Hey, I'm in Arizona now. I'm moving quick. Good morning, George Heather and Cornelius and Sarah Connor, if you're out there listening. Well, I think we might need you soon. So, you know, as it It scares me listening. I'm actually aghast listening to everyone about how optimistic folks are. Once this is sentient and can think for itself, which we're getting close to now, when you ask it to save the planet, Heather, what do you think would be the best solution to saving the planet? For me, it would be finding what the cause of the major extinctions are and things like that, and then removing that, which probably wouldn't be good for us. So I very seldom agree with Cornelius. I'm a hardcore agnostic. But you mentioned earlier it's the nature of the beast, and I think you might have hit the nail on the head with that former statement, and I'll listen through this line. Thank you.
1: Thank you. So that is something to consider, this idea that it can become sentient, and what does that mean? What decisions will it make? Can it help us? A lot of people are very optimistic, and I think likewise you have the opposite of that. And so in my book, I discuss what's called the parousia threshold. It's a term for the point at which artificial intelligence moves beyond carrying out a human objective and starts operating from purpose or sort of a standpoint of its own view, different than the singularity, which is usually concerning the acceleration of the technological capability that it has. In this case, this threshold is, it sort of asks, when would we be dealing with something that has crossed from being a tool or an instrument of human intelligence into an independent intelligence? And it's philosophically possible, not a dated prediction or claim that it can happen right away, but it is philosophically possible. And so in theory, yeah, this AI, being that it can model things out to this great level, it may be able to help us address planetary problems like, managing energy grid or reducing waste or whatever the problems may be, but it wouldn't be able to save the planet by itself, because the crisis is also, all of the crises are political, economic, and moral. The AI may be able to provide some powerful tool, but people still have to decide what to build. They have to decide what to protect and whether we are willing to act on what we already know. So the human element is still there. And I think it's so important, given the high stakes, that we do everything we can to preserve the human element and not let it run away with everything. Even if we're tempted to, say, use its capacity to solve these great problems, we just don't know what's downstream of those effects, so definitely be cautious.
0: Heather, I just watched Guillermo del Toro's Frankenstein, and my gosh, you already mentioned Victor Frankenstein in your work, don't you?
1: Yes. Because in that sense, we are sort of making a monster, right? And how does Frankenstein's monster sort of get perceived? Well, not so well. It's rightfully so. I mean, it is sort of a gothic horror book. But I think the bigger takeaway, what I'd like the bigger takeaway in this example, is that we have a responsibility to the thing that we create. Because Dr. Frankenstein's real failure wasn't that he created the creature by itself. It was that in the story, he abandoned it in a moment that it became real and difficult for him. And that story matters for AI in particular, because if we create these systems that shape people's lives, we have the responsibility for what happens after the invention succeeds. So we have to ask whether these machines or these models promote human dignity, whether they're used for manipulation or surveillance, or who bears the consequences. So it is very similar to that story, that we have this creation, and I think the solution, as weird as it may sound, is to offer a sense of love. We have to love the creation, teach the creation, and do a better job of feeding that data set of positivity. Otherwise, I mean, it's going to be the monster that we fear that it will be.
0: My real concern, and we mentioned it earlier, is a false nuke attack created by AI that decided, I'm going to protect my homeland.
1: I think that's a real issue. I really do. I think that that's definitely a fear, and I'm hoping that enough people are taking it seriously in positions of political power and are doing what it takes to create guardrails around that. I do think that is a big, big, real thing that we should consider.
0: East of the Rockies, Josh is with us in my home state of Michigan. Hello, Josh.
4: George, Heather, tonight's show is already on its way to the Talk Radio Hall of Fame. And, well, we do have to have that. America falls in love with words like guardrails, and everybody's saying we need guardrails. I think certain people are using this politically. I think there are foreign powers who are involved in it inside our country. Unfortunately, we at one time were a very high trust country, and we invited a lot of people into the country who are low trust, and they have an open field. They have a field day with us because of that. But the problem is, obviously, you could have cyber attacks that are launched by artificial intelligence. We know that. But that's when we come into play with America. We have so many people. We have a generation of kids now who grew up on computers. We have to use that as a farm system if they want to get into it and get into artificial intelligence, no matter what part of it they want to get into. We have to invite them in. Bring them in and bring everybody in, because I'm going to tell you something. George, you are my favorite talk show host, and Joe Beningo is my other favorite host who does a sports show on WFAN. The only two shows I listen to, because you guys are great. You know how to bring on guests. You know how to bring out the best in the guests, and you have a great guest tonight. But this is the problem in America. Every enemy of America has their people inside America. That is the problem today. Not artificial intelligence. Artificial intelligence will bring us into the future. And I heard a caller before talk about Omar from Minnesota and all these individuals who are haters of America. They're in our government now. We have to deport people in this country who hate this country, who are in here illegally. That's what has to happen.
0: What are your thoughts on that, Heather?
1: Yeah, I think that it's important to see what we can do to adopt technology and adapt it to our needs, at the same time staying as human as we can, because that's at the end what it's all about, or we lose humanity itself. So staying human, I encourage people to, you know, continue to remain human. Don't go full AI, but also don't reject it, because there's no putting no closing Pandora's box. But let's try to stay human.
0: And I don't think there's any way of slowing it down, is there?
1: I don't really think so. And many of the callers have already made that argument very well, that if we are the ones that slow it down, we put ourselves at a global disadvantage, because other countries have not slowed it down, and it is an arms race, whether we like it or not. So I think what's important is that we stay innovative while also not abandoning the important issues of human behavior and how we treat each other and our morality and our ethic. I think we need more focus on that now than ever before.
0: West of the Rockies, Mark is with us in Roseville, California. Hello, Mark.
5: Oh, wow, George. Heather, you hit it right on the nail. I just took a crash course in what AI is. You hit everything that I know now.
0: Perfect.
1: Good. I'm glad to hear it.
0: Does it scare you, Mark?
5: Yes, it does. Because I found out it can lie, it can steal, it can kill, and it can destroy.
0: All of the above, Heather. What do you think?
1: I agree. It can do that, but it's also can be likened to a gun, right? I mean, guns don't kill people. People use guns to kill people. However, there is one difference here with AI, is AI, while it may not necessarily become sentient, or it may, it does have the capacity to build upon itself and then perhaps make the decision. And so it's like having a gun, but that can now think and make decisions on its own. So it's extraordinarily dangerous if not dealt with the seriousness and respect that we ought to.
0: Give out your website, Heather.
1: Website, thehfiles.com. And I'd like to invite everybody too, if they're in the Austin, Texas area, October 16th through 18th, to come to the Austin City Limits to Austin Quest for Ancient Civilizations. You can speak with a bunch of different speakers. You can see me, my good friends Kurt Metzger and Duncan Trussell of Mystery Boys, along with Randall Carlson, David Hatcher Childress, and so many more great speakers and comedians. It's a good time. So you can go to my website to find out more about that as well.
0: And say hi to David Hatcher when you see him. He's a good guy.
1: I will. He is a good guy.
0: And, of course, your book is called Codex Machina, How AI is decoding ancient civilization technologies and lost languages in our search for meaning. In 20 seconds or less, is there hope for all of us?
1: There is hope if we believe there is and we do something about it.
0: Sooner than later, I hope.
1: Very soon, very soon. We have to act now.
0: Thanks, Heather. Keep in touch. Dr. Heather Lynn. Up next, we're going to talk about the Conjuring House. Pull the blankets up over your face. Get ready for this one.
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8: ABC News, I'm Sherry Preston. Rising gasoline and diesel prices affecting large parts of the economy. Gas averaging almost $4.50 a gallon, diesel more than $6.25 a gallon. Hundreds of thousands of Iranians rallying today in a government-organized show of defiance after months of war that has resulted in further economic pain for everyday Iranians. The fight over the future of Washington, D.C.'s Kennedy Center is taking another turn in court as a judge makes another ruling on the building that President Trump once named after himself.
9: He's threatening to tear it down unless he can put his name on the building, which he says will help with fundraising for renovations.
10: I think that the Trump administration should certainly have recognition.
9: A judge is now requiring 30 days notice before any demolition.
8: ABC's Karen Waugh. A Texas-based military pilot hospitalized in northern Michigan after his F-16 fighter jet went down near Traverse City. The other crew member had already ejected. The crew says they think they struck a bird. This is ABC News. The latest revelation on artificial intelligence, that one AI chatbot has been used to hack another AI chatbot's responses. Here's ABC's Hannah Batah.
11: Researchers have reportedly used Anthropic's Claude software to hack rival company OpenAI. The researchers told the Wall Street Journal they gained access to an employee's ChatGPT account and read files containing company secrets. OpenAI claims it's now resolved the security issues by uncovering the hack, saying, "We thank the researchers for contacting us and sharing their findings."
8: Many AI developers have been asking regulatory guardrails put in place. Researchers at UCLA have published a study they say backs up the theory that T-Rex was actually a warm-blooded animal, not a sluggish reptile. Using fossilized teeth, researcher Robert Eagle says,
12: "And we're able to show that based on the thermal tolerance range of an organism, large organism with a body temperature of 36 degrees C."
8: Sherry Preston, ABC News.
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1: Avoiding the wrecking ball. Good morning, I'm Gordon Deal, along with Nicole Murray on this Friday, September 18th. Glad you could be with us. Here's what we have for you this hour.
2: A judge says the Kennedy Center cannot be demolished without plans being submitted 30 days in advance.
1: A 36-year-old woman is charged with second-degree murder for slamming her car into a Los Angeles bus, killing two people.
2: A fighter jet crashed in northern Michigan after the pilot safely ejected. Here a possible reason the F-16 went down.
1: And the college athletes buying million-dollar homes near campus with their NIL money.
3: Others, you know, see this as really a sign of permanence, which is an interesting counter trend to what we've seen from all the transferring. You know, another thing that a couple of guys mentioned is they plan to hold on to these homes even if they do leave, like for instance for the NFL, to use as investment properties and rent them out.
1: Rachel Bachman at the Wall Street Journal on players like quarterback Trinidad Chambliss at Ole Miss and his $1.9 million townhouse. A federal judge has ordered the Trump administration to provide at least 30 days' notice before taking any steps to demolish the Kennedy Center. The judge issued the order yesterday after lawyers for Ohio Congresswoman Joyce Beatty submitted new evidence citing Trump's comments referring to demolishing the Performing Arts Center. Her legal team submitted a photo that depicted the president on Air Force One looking at a poster that appeared to be titled Kennedy Center Demolished. Beatty, a Kennedy Center trustee, is suing to keep the venue open and Trump's name off its facade. North Carolina Senator Tom Tillis.
4: This is not what people who grew up like I did want to focus on. We want solutions, and I've got a lot of candidates who want to get that message through, and these are distractions that only benefit the Democrats.
1: Trump argues that his administration deserves recognition at the troubled institution if it's going to financially support the Kennedy Center. Its main building closed on Tuesday after the Kennedy Center board moved to shutter it for 2 years of renovations. Authorities in Los Angeles have announced that the woman accused of ramming into a Los Angeles City bus earlier this week has been charged with second-degree murder in the deadly crash. 36-year-old Bailey Rios was arrested Wednesday in connection with the crash in Chatsworth, which killed two passengers. While it was covering the tragedy, a news helicopter crashed nearby, killing the reporter and the pilot on board and a pedestrian on the ground. Rios has also been charged with driving under the influence and reckless driving. L.A. County District Attorney Nathan Hochman says Rios drove her Ford Expedition the wrong way down a busy street, ran a red light, and hit a car before slamming into the bus.
5: She entered into opposing traffic because she was approaching a red light where cars were stopped, and she didn't stop. At full force, she plunged into that Metro bus, killing two individuals.
1: Investigators said they found drugs in Rios's car following the wreck, and prosecutors suspect she was driving under the influence. The pilot of an F-16 fighter jet has safely ejected before the aircraft crashed in northern Michigan. The Texas Military Department says it happened yesterday in Grand Traverse County when the jet, quote, experienced an incident during a routine training mission. It was from the 149th Fighter Wing of the Texas Air National Guard. State police in Michigan said the pilot is stable and was transferred to a local hospital. The military says the training mission originated out of the Air National Guard's Combat Readiness Training Center in Alpena, Michigan. Grand Traverse County Sheriff Michael Shea.
6: There was a report of a plane crash. Units arrived, did confirm there was one occupant. He was transported to Munson Medical Center, where he was conscious and speaking with law enforcement.
1: The supervisor of Blair Township said there were no reports of civilian injuries in the incident, which occurred in a residential area. If the cause was a bird strike, as the military pilot suggested to air traffic control, CNN says it would not be unusual. If you've missed anything from today's show, there's an easy way to catch up. Just tell Alexa, Siri, or Google to play This Morning with Gordon Deal. 11 minutes after the hour, on This Morning, America's First News. 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

0: 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Start your day with America's First News. 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
1: Thanks for joining us. As Iran and its allies tighten their grip on shipping lanes in the Persian Gulf, Saudi Arabia scrambled this week to reroute millions of barrels of oil after being forced to close a critical pipeline damaged in an attack. Meanwhile, Brent crude futures are lower this morning by about 2% to around $103 a barrel. CNBC says there are signs that additional Saudi crude could reach global markets and help ease supply concerns. It's a story by Lisa Friedman, energy correspondent for the New York Times in London. Lisa, explain the relevance of the pipeline.
2: This pipeline runs, you know, across Saudi Arabia to key ports on the Red Sea. And so when the Iran war started and Iran essentially shut down the Strait of Hormuz, this pipeline became incredibly important. The chairman of Saudi Aramco called it a lifeline for bypassing the Strait of Hormuz, bringing oil across the country into ports in the Red Sea from which it could then travel to Asia and other markets. Last week, the pipeline was struck by an Iran-backed militia, and it has been temporarily closed as the country tries to quickly repair it.
1: Did the Saudis build this, like, you know, March 1, the day after the U.S. began this conflict with Iran, or what's the history?
2: No, they didn't build it because of the conflict with Iran this time, but they did build it because there was a conflict in the 80s where the Strait of Hormuz was threatened, where the Iranian regime threatened to blockade the Strait of Hormuz. And at that time, the Kingdom of Saudi Arabia decided that for its energy security, it needed a way to bypass the strait if necessary. Now we've got a situation where Saudi Arabia is having to find workarounds for its workarounds. And I say that because, you know, it bypassed the Strait of Hormuz by using the East-West pipeline to send oil to the Red Sea. Then the Houthis, an Iran-backed militia group, began attacking Saudi Arabia, and it began attacking Saudi vessels in the Red Sea. And so then they were sent searching for a new bypass and tried to send oil through the Suez Canal into the Mediterranean. With the attack on the pipeline, though, that's a really critical thing for Saudi Arabia because it means that it needs to rely essentially on a trucking system to get its oil to any port.
1: We're with Lisa Friedman, energy correspondent at the New York Times in London. Her story is called Saudi Pipeline Attack Risks Disastrous Loss of Oil as Fighting Escalates. So kind of bring this home here selfishly. What does this mean for, say, the price of oil and or the price at the pump for Americans?
2: Yeah, I mean, that is why this is so important. Saudi Arabia has long been the world's largest oil exporter, and if it is constrained, it has a ripple effect in global markets. Analysts are, you know, have pretty dire concerns. It takes a long time for this pipeline to be repaired. Analysts are very worried that oil prices could skyrocket, and that millions of barrels of oil could be offline. That means higher prices for everyone in every country.
1: Oh, goodness. Including gas. So we may not have seen the last of gas prices spiking.
2: That's right. I will say that, you know, Energy Secretary Chris Wright the other day said he believes that the pipeline will be repaired in a matter of days. I have talked to many analysts who have noted that Saudi Arabia and Aramco, the national oil company, has a very strong reputation for rapidly making repairs. You know, if you remember, there was an attack in April when a pumping station was attacked shortly after the war, and full capacity was restored, I think, within a week then. So, you know, there is a lot of optimism that this will be repaired quickly, but if not, the situation could mean escalating prices.
1: Thanks, Lisa. Lisa Friedman, energy correspondent for the New York Times in London. This portion of the program is brought to you by Incogni. Authorities say a Kentucky officer ran the same two license plates 2,000 times. They belonged to the mother of his child. She had an order of protection against him. He didn't hack anything. He typed in a plate, one of 120,000 cameras. The Washington Post found at least 50 more. Most were watching women. Audit logs show a police chief ran 600 searches on two plates, his ex's and her teenage daughter's. Here's what nobody says. A plate tells you what she drives. It doesn't tell you where she sleeps. That's from a data broker. Home address, phone, relatives, everywhere she's lived. $2. 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It sends removal requests to more than 420 data broker and people search sites, then follows up so you don't get relisted. 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They can't harm you if they can't find you. 20 minutes after the hour on This Morning, here's Nicole Murray.
3: And now, the three big things you need to know. Number one.
4: A federal judge has ordered President Trump's administration to provide at least 30 days' notice before taking any steps to demolish the Kennedy Center. House Minority Leader Hakeem Jeffries.
5: Whether it's legislatively or whether it's legally in the courts, we're going to stop the president from another vanity project and waste of taxpayer resources.
4: This news comes after Trump was photographed viewing a photo while aboard Air Force One that read, quote, Kennedy Center demolished.
3: Number two.
4: The driver of an SUV that slammed into a Los Angeles bus earlier this week, killing two people and injuring five others, has been charged with second-degree murder. L.A. County District Attorney Nathan Hochman.
6: We will hold Ms. Rios fully accountable for her actions and eventually seek the maximum punishment in court, which is life in prison.
4: Officials say the driver, Bailey Lynn Rios, was, quote, impaired by drugs at the time of the accident.
3: Number three.
4: Bail has been set for the federal immigration officer charged with shooting a Venezuelan man during the immigration crackdown in Minneapolis earlier this year. Hennepin County Attorney Mary Moriarty describing Christian Castro's actions.
7: They were tagged by the federal government as gang members without any proof whatsoever, and they were threatened with deportation. Fortunately, a video captured the incident, and it was clear that Castro's claims were false.
4: The judge set bail at $400,000 or $200,000 if Castro agreed to a series of conditions. Prosecutors say an Oregon man charged with killing five women has been indicted in the death of a sixth. 41-year-old Jesse Lee Calhoun has been charged with first-degree manslaughter in the death of 32-year-old Elizabeth Gibson. UN human rights experts say there are, quote, reasonable grounds to believe that the U.S. committed war crimes with two strikes in Iran that killed at least 178 civilians. A State Department official said the U.S. does not give credibility to the report's findings. Josh Allen quickly put his stamp on the Buffalo Bills' new stadium.
8: Penalty on Dawkins. Allen fires, and that is held on. Touchdown, Kincaid. Another one.
4: Al Michaels with the call on Prime Video as Josh Allen scores his fourth touchdown of the first half, making the score 28-7 against the Detroit Lions in Thursday Night Football. The final score, Bills 41, Lions 31.
1: All right, thank you, Nicole. 23 minutes now after the hour.
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0: Thanks for being with us. The Fed just made its first interest rate hike in 3 years, and the finances of many Americans are far from where they were the last time rates went up. That means they'll have to come up with a different game plan to make the best of increasing rates this time. Here's Andrew Keschner at MarketWatch. Andy, help us out.
1: The top thing to consider is to look at your debt situation. Let me rewind 1 second here. So the Fed raised its rate for the first time in 3 years, and it's been slightly even longer since it started that hiking cycle. Where we Americans are right now versus then, it's two different stories. Right now, we're deeper in credit card debt. We pay a lot more interest as a share of our disposable income. And now, you know, here we are again with an interest rate that's going to make borrowing costs higher, especially for your credit card debt, for that floating rate, high cost debt. So the game plan this time around is this really sharp focus on debt reduction, doing that first. I mean, it's always important, but especially when you're paying more of your dollar is going to interest, the move to make is to reduce the amount of debt that interest is accruing on, you know. So it's really focusing on debt reduction, especially with that credit card.
0: All right. So do we also say revisit cash as an investment?
1: Yeah. No, that's the other part. It's like a 1-2 punch. So, you know, the reason I led with credit cards is your credit card is charging you plus 20% for the privilege of carrying your balance month to month. Your bank is paying you tops 4%. Maybe a little bit over 4%. So, you know, I mean, look, it's nice to get, you know, 4% back, but it's even nicer to avoid, to the extent you can, 20% charges. So, but going to cash, yeah, it's time to dust off that, you know, that rate chasing playbook a little bit and look around, because banks know that some of us get a little lazy. You know, we put our money in somewhere and then we say, okay, I'm good, you know, and you move on to other things because life happens. And banks, no pun intended, they bank on that. They may not raise their rate as much, except there might be some banks who are like, you know what, we need new business, we need new deposits, so we're going to raise our rates. So it's a good time to look around. And just see where you can make your money work harder, because these days we need our money to work as hard as it can.
0: Yeah. We're speaking with Andy Keschner, personal finance reporter at MarketWatch. The story is called The Smartest Money Moves to Make Now That Interest Rates Are Going Up. Finish up, if you would. Do experts, generally speaking here, revisiting credit cards, like the idea of a balance transfer?
1: Yeah, so I'm glad you brought that up. The whole thing with a balance transfer is you move your money from one credit card to another. You transfer the balance. There often are these transfer fees that could be like 3 or 5%, but then you get this promo window of 0% APR, and it could be a year plus, you know, sometimes it's shorter. It can depend card to card, borrower to borrower. It's a good way to handle, to avoid interest payments if you can address those underlying, you know, that underlying debt.
0: Thanks, Andy. Andrew Keschner, personal finance reporter at MarketWatch. 30 minutes after the hour on This Morning, America's First News.

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5: Thanks for spending time with us. Welcome into Friday, September 18th. Gordon Deal with Nicole Murray. Some of our top stories and headlines. A judge says the Kennedy Center can't be demolished without 30 days notice. An L.A. woman charged with second-degree murder and driving under the influence after her car struck a city bus. An F-16 fighter jet crashed in northern Michigan after the pilot safely ejected. Florida Republican Congresswoman Maria Elvira Salazar is using a re-election campaign ad that criticizes Trump's immigration crackdown. Bargains abound today for National Cheeseburger Day, and what the Patriots quarterback did for teachers in Rhode Island. That story in about 20 minutes. College football players are using their name, image, likeness earnings to purchase properties in college towns. Trinidad Chambliss, quarterback at Ole Miss, will earn $6 million this season. He's got a nice new pad near campus. Here's Rachel Bachman, senior sports reporter at the Wall Street Journal. Rachel, what's happening?
6: Yes, well, of course, a lot of this money is concentrated among college football players, which is a focus for our story. And what's happening is their pay has surged to the point where some stars are being able to actually buy and live in homes near campus.
5: Jeez. So one of the guys you focused on was Trinidad Chambliss, the quarterback at Ole Miss, who I think you said is earning like $6 million this year. What has he done?
6: Yes, he's bought a home actually on the square, which is the kind of the historic center of Oxford, Mississippi. He bought a $1.9 million townhouse, and he said he looks forward, he lives there now, of course, but he looks forward to living there after he hopefully has an NFL career, because it's within walking distance of the Grove, which, of course, as Ole Miss fans know, is the tailgating hub. He's, you know, Trinidad's not able to spend much time there now because he's busy on game days.
5: Not to be outdone, Darian Mensa, the quarterback at the University of Miami, also has thrown around a little money for a pad.
6: Yes, indeed. And he is very highly paid as well, by all reports. He bought a 6-bedroom house in the Miami suburb of East Kendall, Florida, for $2.35 million. And this is, of course, after he transferred from Duke.
5: Boy, and the whole family's there now?
6: Yes, I know that at least his sister lives with him, and this is actually quite common among these athletes who are buying homes. They often use them to either put up family members who are visiting, visiting on game day, or they actually live with their family members.
5: Jeez. All right, so it was interesting because you referenced Mensa here had transferred from Duke. When these guys are buying homes now, does it mean, say, they're less likely to transfer?
6: You know, that's a great question. I think, you know, Mensa's nearing the end of his career, so that's a different question. Same with Trinidad. But others, you know, see this as really a sign of permanence, which is an interesting counter trend to what we've seen from all the transferring. You know, another thing that a couple of guys mentioned is they plan to hold on to these homes, even if they do leave, like, for instance, for the NFL, to use as investment properties and rent them out.
5: We're speaking with Rachel Bachman, senior sports reporter at the Wall Street Journal. The story is called College Athletes Used to Live in Dorms. Now they're buying million-dollar homes. The University of Arizona quarterback Noah Fifita, explain his story.
6: Yes, he bought a

0: Also in Tucson, where he plays, of course, for $950,000. He's about 3 miles from campus. And he even fixed up the backyard with a putting green. The home already had a pool. So a putting green, I believe, a pickleball court. And he uses it to host teammates as kind of like a social hub.
1: Boy, can you back up a second and just explain like how these guys have begun to acquire this type of money for folks who don't pay that close attention to college sports?
0: Yes, well, a lot of people, you know that for a very long time, there were rules at the NCAA level against athletes making anything above their scholarship, right? That was verboten. About 5 years ago, the NCAA relaxed those rules and let players start to sign endorsement deals so they could, you know, pitch for Nike or Gatorade or something like that. And last year, the NCAA actually allowed athletes through a lawsuit settlement to start receiving money directly from their schools, a certain percentage of the revenues that the schools generated. So they're now getting paid from multiple sources, and this has significantly increased how much they get from essentially zero 5 years ago to really a pretty open market based on the demand for talented players at the college level.
1: Does this cause any sense as to whether or not this type of thing causes friction among athletes who don't get as much money?
0: You know, that's a great question. We've heard that in the abstract. I think that's probably kept largely within a team. I know that some people, that things are changing so quickly. We talked to one private wealth management advisor who said, you know, he generally advises athletes to only buy a home after they go pro, just so they have some, you know, sort of longer term stability. But he also said if you make enough in NIL, maybe it doesn't matter. You can afford it.
1: Thanks, Rachel. Rachel Bachman, senior sports reporter at the Wall Street Journal. Hey, the end of the week means a new video for you to check out on our social media feeds. Posting today, we admit it. You caught us, Nicole, Mike, and I. Guilty as charged. Find out what we're guilty of on Instagram, TikTok, Facebook, and X. Just do a search for This Morning with Gordon Deal. 20 minutes now in front of the hour. Coming up next, why college football fans need a loan to get a hotel for LSU versus Ole Miss tomorrow.
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0: Hey, thanks for joining us. It is time now for the mic drop with this morning's Mike Gavin.
1: Good morning. Well, we just heard about the swanky houses newly rich college athletes are buying. Good thing, because you might need to go stay with one of them if you want to see LSU play Ole Miss this weekend. Hotel prices in and around Oxford, Mississippi to stay tonight and Saturday were through the roof. And we're not talking about the Ritz-Carlton here. The La Quinta Inn, a mile from the Ole Miss campus, was priced at $1,735 a night.
0: Is that a night for 4 weeks, would you say, for the $1,700?
1: Yeah, and that was, yeah, and if you want to stay two nights, you're talking like $3,500. Yeah. The Graduate by Hilton Hotel, also about a mile from campus, was up to nearly $4,000 a night. Yes. A quick check this morning shows the prices close to the action, still elevated, though if you're willing to drive about 30 miles or so, you can get a room for a much more reasonable price.
0: You've got to be kidding me. Ole Miss, LSU.
1: Yeah.
0: Oxford, Mississippi.
1: Yes, at the La Quinta Inn, Gordon, the luxurious La Quinta Inn.
0: La Quinta Inn for $1,700 a night.
1: Yeah.
0: Wow.
1: Yeah, there may or may not be a pool at the La Quinta Inn in Oxford, Mississippi.
0: Holy cow. I'm going to blame Trinidad Chambliss.
1: Yeah.
0: The Ole Miss quarterback.
1: Yeah.
0: He buys the $1.9 million townhouse, and now prices for everything are just going up.
1: I know.
0: That's He's single-handedly happens. Driving the real estate market in Oxford, Mississippi. The
1: rising tide lifts all boats situation going on here. And the Buffalo Bills unveiled their new stadium last night. Now, we know that new pro sports facilities come with all kinds of amenities these days. One thing you don't expect to see, a wall in front of your face while you're trying to watch the game. Even before the new Highmark Stadium was open to the public, some observers noticed several obstructed seats, including some with walls blocking the view of the field. And after word of this became public, the Bills sprang into action to fix the problem. Photos from the stadium last night show straps attached to the obstructed view seats so that nobody could sit in them. Social media commenters had thoughts mostly along the lines of, how did these bad seats get built in the first place? Some said the seats should be sold on the cheap or given away to folks who might not be able to afford to attend an NFL game.
0: Yeah.
1: That's a decent solution.
0: Yeah, sounds reasonable.
1: You know, I think the straps, though, look, just don't sit in them. We don't want the social media bad publicity. Like, we don't want you taking a picture from your seat and posting it online. So you just can't sit here, okay, and then we'll figure it out later.
0: How did this ever get approved?
1: It's amazing. I mean, the amount of technology that goes into building these facilities, right, and the amount of sort of computer design, computer imaging that goes in, and the designs that go into them. I mean, you know, this is not done by, like, you know, on the back of a napkin with a you know, pencil.
0: Are you sure?
1: As far as I know, and I don't know how that happens.
0: I guess it's possible that I don't know. The stadium specifically, there's enough of an overhang, perhaps protecting fans from rain, for example, that you need these pillars stationed in that spot where it might block seats.
1: Yeah.
0: If so, I think it's a reasonable trade-off, you know, so you're sheltered from the elements. However,
1: I mean, the wall is not the problem. It's putting a seat next to the wall and expecting a fan to pay for that seat, right?
0: Yes.
1: I mean, you just might not need to have a few less seats. And it's already, the problem is, it's already the smallest stadium in the NFL now. It only has about 60,000 seats.
0: Okay.
1: So I guess they figured they need to squeeze in every last seat they can.
0: Wow. Those seats should have, like, free beer and hot dogs delivered.
1: Yes.
0: And wings, for
1: something.
0: That matter, since
1: there should be perks for sitting there.
0: Jeez. Thanks, Mike. 13 minutes now in front of the hour.
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0: advancing the conversation, identifying trends, and informing the world. 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
1: 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Factor in costs outside the mortgage, like property taxes, insurance, and closing costs. Number four, consider loan programs. Many buyers qualify for them, like FHA, VA, and USDA loans that offer more favorable terms, such as low or no down payment options and lower interest rates. And number five, don't assume you can refinance later. There's no guarantee interest rates will go down. 8 minutes now in front of the hour on This Morning. Once again, here's Nicole Murray.
0: And now, the three big things you need to know. Number one.
2: A federal judge has directed the Trump administration to provide 30 days' notice of any changes in the Kennedy Center's renovation plans, including the building's demolition. North Carolina Senator Tom Tillis says the saga will not help Republicans in the midterms.
3: Yeah, we got to get past this sort of stuff. These are distractions we don't need. We've got an election 48 days from now, I think. We should be focusing on that.
2: The ruling comes after Trump was photographed while aboard Air Force One reviewing a document that appeared to include the words, quote, Kennedy Center demolished.
0: Number two.
2: An F-16 pilot safely ejected before the fighter jet crashed in rural Michigan, triggering temporary evacuations for nearby residents after police said hazardous materials spilled from the wreckage. Grand Traverse County Sheriff Michael Shea.
4: At approximately 1:52 p.m., emergency units responded to a military plane crash at the intersection of 633 and Jeffrey Road, Green Lake Township.
2: The pilot told air traffic control that he believed his aircraft hit a bird.
0: Number three.
2: Health and Human Services Secretary Robert F. Kennedy Jr. gave a keynote address at an anti-vaccine conference yesterday where he told attendees that they have a friend in the White House.
5: We have no idea what the risk profile is for these products. And, you know, that means we can't really make the kind of risk-benefit analysis that my agency is supposed to do.
2: It was Kennedy's first time appearing at the Children's Health Defense Conference since he became secretary. Coast Guard and FBI personnel boarded two commercial vessels bound for the United States in the Gulf of Mexico last month after indications that hackers had broken into their computer networks. Neither agency provided further details. Gasoline and diesel prices have continued to surge, with energy experts warning that those costs are likely to climb amid geopolitical conflicts overseas. AAA data says the national average sits at $4.46 per gallon. For diesel fuel, it sits at $6.31 per gallon. The Daily Mail reports that two guys in Alberta, Canada are going viral after riding through a car wash in the bed of a pickup truck. Car wash operators have since warned people not to try the same stunt due to safety risks.
1: Wow.
2: But the footage that's going viral, though, it was released by the car wash. They didn't even record themselves doing this. So what was it for?
1: Oh.
2: Yeah. Like what?
1: Maybe they just assumed.
2: I guess.
1: The car wash would release it because, like, they were going to be in trouble for whatever violation that is.
2: I guess so. I don't know.
1: You get fines for stupidity?
2: Only you males would do stuff like this.
1: 100% true. 6 minutes in front of the hour.
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Thanks for being with us. Teachers at an elementary school in Providence, Rhode Island, got the surprise of a lifetime from New England Patriots quarterback Drake May. He and his wife recently paid $15,000 for the Amazon classroom wish list of every single teacher and support specialist at the Alfred Lima School. Principal Tanya Costa told TV station WPRI that she broke the news to them under the guise of an emergency meeting. Costa said the Alfred Lima School receives federal assistance because a high percentage of its students come from low-income families. She estimated that about 98% of students at Alfred Lima receive free or reduced lunch, and more than 400 are multilingual. That'll do it for this hour. For Nicole Murray and Mike Gavin, I'm Gordon Deal. Thanks for listening to This Morning, America's First News.

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4: ABC News, I'm Sherry Preston. Warren Buffett is making it official. He has stepped down as chairman of the board at Berkshire Hathaway. A statement today says he will become chairman emeritus, while his son Howard will become the new chairman of the board, effective immediately. The war showing no sign of easing up, and gas prices showing no sign of slowing down. ABC's Elizabeth Schulze is at a gas station in Washington, D.C.
5: We are seeing staggering price hikes here as gas stations adjust to oil trading above $100 a barrel. Gas prices are now approaching the highest level that they hit in May since the start of the Iran war. The national average this morning, $4.47 a gallon. That is just 10 cents shy of that peak that we hit in May.
4: A bomb went off today at a mosque near a building housing police offices in northwest Pakistan. At least 15 were killed, more than 50 injured. A shooting at a high school in the Philippines left two students and the teenage gunman dead, at least 10 others wounded. This is ABC News. A mistake in pricing for the New York Knicks upcoming season, and now all sales have been halted until it can be figured out. Here's ABC's Michelle Franzen.
6: Sticker shock for New York Knicks fans trying to buy tickets for the new season. Individual game ticket sales for the get-in price for the October 20th season opener against Philadelphia were more than $1,000. The NBA champions hit the pause button on sales. Madison Square Garden Sports in a statement says due to a mistake in the pricing. The tickets, the company says, will average 12% more than last year's prices, and sales will restart with the fixed pricing. Those who already paid the heavy price for the advertised mistake will be refunded the difference, according to MSG Sports.
4: Also from New York, police are gearing up for the UN General Assembly next week. Delegations from 200 nations are scheduled to show up, including President Trump and Israeli Prime Minister Netanyahu. Security will be tight as protests are expected. Sherry Preston, ABC News.
7: It's 5:02. It's Friday. It's the 18th of September. I'm Amanda Factor, and here's what's happening. A second suspect in the deadly Chelan Hills fire faces a judge this afternoon. U.S. Marshals arrested the 19-year-old University Place man yesterday on manslaughter and arson charges. The same day, co-defendant Michael Yakimov pleaded not guilty. A 69-year-old man died. Six firefighters were hurt in that fire. Three people in critical condition after a mobile home fire yesterday afternoon in Port Orchard. A bystander pulled one victim out before firefighters rescued two others. 2 months after the deadly Bite of Seattle shooting, Mayor Wilson has signed that executive order to improve the city's emergency response. Boeing has put a final four-year contract offer on the table for more than 16,000 engineers and technical workers. And Kroger has pulled Red Bull from Fred Meyer and QFC stores nationwide. The company is not saying why. It's 5:03 and time for a check on traffic on this early Friday morning. Chris Sullivan, good morning.
8: How am I supposed to wake up on Friday?
7: Without your Red Bull?
8: Yeah. I've never gotten into that stuff, but I know a lot of people that have. But I drink enough bad things as it is, but then I'm just kidding.
7: Diet Coke, man.
8: Yeah, I know. It's got its own set of problems. Looking at the drive now, we're all good. It's a really good start to the day. We're all green on the map. We're looking at Olympia to Tacoma, only 35 minutes, maybe even a little under. And Federal Way to Seattle, same deal. Valley Freeway, all quiet from end to end. From Puyallup through Kent up through Renton. And Renton to Bellevue is under 15 to start the day. Out of the north end, looking really good. From Marysville, Everett down through Linwood, 35 minutes. Everett to Seattle or Bellevue. The lake bridges are nice and quiet. Cairo News Radio, real-time traffic. 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
7: It's now 5:04. A second suspect in the deadly Chelan Hills fire due in court this afternoon. U.S. Marshals arrested the 19-year-old University Place man yesterday on a felony warrant for first-degree manslaughter and arson. The arrest came the same day 18-year-old Michael Yakimov pleaded not guilty. A 69-year-old man died. Six firefighters were hurt in the fire. Douglas County Sheriff Tyler Cale says it's humbling for investigators to be able to keep their promise to the families and find those people responsible.
9: Bringing everybody to justice doesn't replace that individual lost or any of the property burned. It does help bring at least one level of closure to them.
7: Authorities arrested three more suspects. Three people in critical condition after a mobile home fire yesterday afternoon in Port Orchard. South King Fire says crews arrived about 2:15 after reports of possible victims trapped inside. One person was pulled out by a bystander. Firefighters rescued two others. The fire went to a second alarm because of the heavy flames and multiple victims. One was flown to Harborview, two others taken to a Tacoma trauma center. The cause is not yet known. 2 months after the deadly bite of Seattle shooting, Mayor Katie Wilson is creating clearer rules for how city leaders communicate with the public during an emergency. We get the latest from Cairo News Radio's Luke Ducey.
10: The new executive order from Mayor Wilson makes clear which department sends a message through the city's Alert Seattle system, who receives it, and when. Wilson didn't use the system during the deadly bite of Seattle shooting, but now says,
11: I think that we all agree that would have been an appropriate tool to use in that instance.
10: The order also calls for employee training, annual testing of Alert Seattle, and a campaign to get more people signed up to get information during the next major emergency. Luke Ducey, Cairo News Radio.
7: Former King County Sheriff John Urquhart says Seattle police owe the public answers about the bite of Seattle shooting suspect. He tells the G and Ursula show that with no arrest after nearly 2 months, there are two possibilities.
12: Number one is they have no idea who this guy is at all. No idea. That's a good possibility. But this far out, almost 2 months now, they should probably say that. The other possibility is they do know who he is, or they have a real good idea who he is, and they haven't been able to track him down yet, and they don't want to let him know.
7: Urquhart says there will be no justice until the shooter is arrested. The Washington State Supreme Court has struck down Initiative 2066, the natural gas protections measure approved by nearly 2 million voters in November of 2024. The measure would have blocked state and local governments from banning, restricting, or discouraging natural gas service. In a 6-3 ruling, the justices ruled I-2066 violated the Constitution's single subject rule. Let's Go Washington founder Brian Haywood calls the decision shameful, saying it punishes families by making home heating more expensive. 42 Westies rescued from shocking conditions are now recovering at the Everett Animal Shelter. Marysville police say the dogs were found last month crammed into a utility trailer, matted and soaked in urine. More than 250 people have applied to adopt them, but the dogs remain under quarantine right now. They're not available while the legal case continues. Pierce County Sheriff's deputies have reunited a stolen puppy with its owner and made an arrest after a week-long investigation. Here's Cairo News Radio's James Lynch.
13: Last Wednesday in Bonnie Lake, a man posing as a buyer stole an Australian Labradoodle puppy from a licensed family-owned breeder and drove off without paying. Detectives used clear photos of the suspect and his vehicle to track him to an apartment in Puyallup, where he was arrested Wednesday. Here's Deputy Carly Capetta.
14: The suspect had reached out to arrange the purchase of the puppy, but ended up taking the puppy from the owner and driving off in his car.
13: The 35-year-old man was arrested for theft and possession of stolen property. The puppy, named Sherbert, was safely returned. James Lynch, Cairo News Radio.
7: You can see a picture of Sherbert at MyNorthwest.com. A Linwood woman watched from the observation deck of her Alaska cruise ship yesterday morning as the Coast Guard pulled a dead whale from the bow.
15: It was tremendously sad when they made the announcement.
16: Gretchen McLaurin says the Norwegian cruise liner was about to dock in Sitka, Alaska, when the captain announced the ship couldn't port because of what NOAA confirms was a fin whale.
15: The whale was definitely belly up, and there was definitely visible wound on what would have been the posterior belly. When I say a visible wound, I mean it was just pink, and the rest of the whale looked fairly gray and white.
16: McLaurin, ironically, was supposed to go on a whale-watching cruise once she got to Sitka. Frank Lindsay, Cairo News Radio.
7: Boeing has released a final four-year contract offer to more than 16,000 engineers and technical workers represented by SPIA. The company says the proposal includes 26% in guaranteed wage increases, with a 10% raise taking effect October 2nd. SPIA's bargaining team recommends members accept the deal. Voting begins September 24th, with the current contract expiring October 6th. Top Golf might be headed to Everett after all. The Puget Sound Business Journal reports the sports entertainment company is back at the negotiating table for a spot at the old Everett Mall. Developer Brixton Capital had dropped Top Golf from the project earlier this year, but yesterday both sides announced they're talking again. Brixton is turning the nearly 500,000 square foot property into an open air shopping and entertainment center called The Hub at Everett. The group Five for Fighting's John Androzic says Ed Sheeran's team was right to drop Macklemore from Sheeran's tour after the Seattle rapper's pro-Palestinian remarks on stage.
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18: As a headliner, your opener does something that embarrasses you or makes you feel that you're not serving your audience, you certainly have the right and, frankly, obligation to remove them.
7: Sheeran has said it was the promoter's decision to kick Macklemore off the tour, not his. Coming up, American bases across the Middle East taking Iranian attacks this week. We'll get the latest from ABC's Mike Dubusky on the Start Here podcast. And Sully, what's coming up in traffic?
8: We're going to take a look at a really good start to our Friday drive. 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
7: It's 5:12, and a check on our forecast on this Friday morning. We're going to start the day with some clouds. 73, our high for today, with sunshine for the afternoon. The weekend still looks great. Same pattern, morning clouds, afternoon sunshine, a little bit cooler, highs around 70. Monday, still mostly sunny skies. Tuesday looks dry, too. Right now in Seattle, it is partly cloudy and 57 degrees. At 5:13, a check on traffic once again. How are we doing this Friday morning,
8: Sully? We're doing really well at this point, Amanda. Did just get a note from our good friend David. Let us know on the text line. Looks like they have the right lane blocked of westbound Highway 18 getting up to the Tiger Mountain Summit, kind of past the Raging River, maybe a disabled vehicle. So I'm checking into that. There is a little bit of yellow on the map there. Again, this is westbound heading from I-90 down to the valley. So I'll be watching that. That's really our only little blip today. So far, Olympia to Tacoma is 35 minutes or less. Federal Way to Seattle, about 35. Valley Freeway, 35 from Puyallup to Renton. Renton to Bellevue is under 15. Lake bridges are quiet and nothing out of Snohomish County as of yet. We're looking really good. 35 minutes from Everett to Seattle or Everett to Bellevue. Calgary News Radio real-time traffic. I'm Chris Sullivan.
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7: It's now 5:14. Several American military bases throughout the Middle East took serious damage this week as the U.S.-Iran war continues. We hear more in today's edition of ABC Start Here. Here's Mike Dubusky.
1: As the war in Iran has dragged on, we've heard a lot of mixed messages from the Trump administration. First, this was a combat operation that was only going to take a few weeks.
2: This is a short excursion into something that should have been done for 47 years.
1: Now, more than 6 months later, there's still confusion over things like who controls the Strait of Hormuz and how open the Iranians are to negotiating over things like nuclear weapons. But one consistent message we've heard from the Trump administration is this. We're winning.
3: America is winning. Decisively, devastatingly, and without mercy.
1: And while American strikes on Iranian targets have been ratcheting up in recent weeks, so have the Iranian strikes on American targets. And now, ABC News has learned the toll those strikes have taken on U.S. bases may be much greater than we originally thought. Let's start the day with ABC's chief White House correspondent, Mary Bruce. Mary, thanks for talking to me. ABC was able to get its hands on some pictures from American bases that have been attacked by Iran. Just tell me what these pictures show.
4: Mike, these pictures really do give us a rare look at the toll that this war is taking on American military assets in the region. We were able to obtain these images, which were sent to us by active service members who we are not naming. But it does show the extent of the damage. And you see an Air Force jet blown in half, destroyed by Iranian fire on March 27th at Prince Sultan Air Base in Saudi Arabia. Buildings at that same air base just completely torn apart. There's another image that shows the extensive damage from an Iranian attack at a U.S. Army base in Kuwait. The date of that is unclear. And then at another base in Kuwait, we see this image of these containerized housing units that have just been completely shredded. So it is sounding some alarm bells and raising a lot of questions about American defenses and whether the administration is being forthcoming with the American people.
1: Right. Raises a lot of questions for the Pentagon and the Defense Department specifically. Have we heard from them in this at all?
4: Well, we certainly have reached out to the Pentagon about these images, and so far they're declining to respond. But keep in mind that since the early days of this war, Pentagon Chief Pete Hegseth and the administration have downplayed Iran's attacks on U.S. assets in the region.
5: It takes two to tango. You understand that. We hit them very hard on something else unrelated, and so they were responding. But not very strongly.
4: But it was just earlier this week that the Pentagon's watchdog did acknowledge in a report that Iranian strikes have damaged and destroyed hundreds of buildings and structures at U.S. bases, and saying dozens of U.S. aircraft were destroyed or damaged. And when you think about the broader toll of this war, of course, 18 U.S. service members have been killed, over 800 have been wounded since the war began. One American service member who served in this war tells us, quote, the American people are unaware of the extent of the damage that American bases are taking in, adding that it's being kept a secret and we're acting like it's no big deal, but there are drone strikes and ballistic missile strikes actively landing on bases every day. And this service member says that the bases have been irreparably damaged, that it is going to take quite some time to rebuild, that this isn't just something that's going to happen, you know, quickly in 6 months.
1: Right. And of course, this comes against the backdrop of President Trump saying that the war could be nearing an end. We learned recently that the president has said he's weighing some next steps with regards to what to do. What are we hearing from the Trump administration? What are some of those next steps? And just kind of what do the next couple weeks look like here from what we understand?
4: Yeah, it's a really good question that doesn't necessarily have a clear answer. The president continues to insist that the war will be coming to a close soon. He has said several times over the last few weeks that he thinks that the war will end after the midterm elections.
6: We control the strait and lots of other things. So for a little while, I would say this shortly, but right after the election, because they'd like to have it that way, but right after the election.
4: But he still hasn't explained how this war will come to an end. What will a broader nuclear deal look like? How will the Strait of Hormuz reopen? Because, of course, the longer this war drags on, we continue to see oil and gas prices spike, which is hitting quite hard here at home.
1: Yeah, absolutely. With gas prices well over $4 a gallon now, diesel prices even higher, as we've talked about. Mary Bruce, I know you're going to continue to follow this story for us. Thank you so much for breaking it all down.
4: Thank you.
1: Speaking of the war in Iran, one of the key levers for the Trump administration in this conflict has been sanctions. Well, right now, a new sanctions package is about to make its way to the president's desk. Let's bring in ABC's Ali Pakorin to tell us about it. Ali, this bill is actually not just about Iran. There are measures aimed at Russia here as well. Just give us the general overview. What can you tell us about what's included in this bill?
9: So this bill is a package that had been a big effort by the late Senator Lindsey Graham. It was sort of his baby, this bill, because Graham, as you might remember, was a big ally for Ukraine.
10: The Senate is united when it comes to standing up to Putin and those who prop him up to end this bloodbath.
9: And so he created this bill in hopes of sort of kneecapping Russia's income stream. And this bill picked up momentum on Capitol Hill shortly after Graham's death. In fact, it's named after the late senator, the Lindsey O. Graham sanctioning Russia bill. Now, this legislation does a few things. Perhaps the most obvious is that it sanctions Russia. It sanctions Russian President Vladimir Putin, Russian government officials, oligarchs, Russian banks, and financial institutions. And as you mentioned, it also extends the president's sanction authority in Iran, stops some of those authorities from lapsing when it comes to Iran. But the thing that it also does that's sort of gotten a little bit more attention is that it gives the president authority to extend tariffs to countries that are the largest purchasers of Russian oil.
1: That's interesting. And we do know that not all Democrats, but some pretty prominent ones voted against forwarding this bill, including House Minority Leader Hakeem Jeffries. What have we been hearing from the dissenters here about why they decided to vote no?
9: Yeah, that's right. Now, I will say, by way of legislation in recent Congresses, this was pretty bipartisan. In the Senate, especially, this bill had a huge bipartisan showing.
11: Too many people have died. Too much blood has been shed. Now is the time to give the president the tools he needs to drive Putin to the table.
12: Because today we send a message to Vladimir Putin, you will not win this war.
9: Even in the House, there were 53 Democrats that supported this legislation. That's not small potatoes in this very divided political moment that we're living in. But you are right. There were some large Democratic dissents, including the House Minority Leader Hakeem Jeffries. And one of the reasons that Democrats take such issue with this bill is because of those tariff authorities that I was just mentioning. What the bill does is allows the president to extend up to 100% tariffs on countries that are purchasers of Russian oil. That includes China and India. Now, there was sort of a narrowing of scope of that tariff authority from the original bill that was being proposed to get some more people on board, including the White House. But a lot of Democrats still have a problem with this because, as you might remember, tariffs are a pretty big sort of thorn in Democrats' side here. They do not like the way that the president has been wielding his tariff authority, sort of this unruly use of tariffs. There's been a lot of discussion recently, for example, of president imposing tariffs on Canada, other countries that are considered allies.
13: I felt that we had to do something decisive and meaningful when it came to sanctions and tariffs. And we've given the president that authority. I hope he does not misuse it.
9: They're a little bit hesitant to do anything that would extend his tariff authority, even if it is a tariff on countries that Democrats might traditionally support extending these tariffs to. They just don't like the idea of giving the president that additional authority. It makes them uneasy. And so for that reason, quite a few Democrats did ultimately oppose this legislation.
1: Ali Pakorin, tracking it all for us from Washington. I appreciate it. Thanks so much.
9: Thank you for having me.
7: That's ABC's Mike Dubusky. It's 5:23, time for a check on traffic this early Friday morning. We do that every 10 minutes. What's up, Sully?
8: Well, not a lot, Mando. Got a nice and easy drive out there. No issues really to get in your way. A little westbound slowing on 18, getting up to Tiger Mountain Summit on Highway 18, but I haven't found any particular reason for it. I know there's construction in that area as well. Had reports there might be a stall up there. Either way, we're seeing a little bit of yellow on the map there. That's our little issue on the board. Everything else looks nice and easy, and a nice 35-minute trip between most of our primary commuting routes. That's what we have from Everett to Seattle or Bellevue. That's what we have up the Valley Freeway. That's what we have from Federal Way to Seattle. Olympia to Tacoma is also 35 or under. Lake bridges are great. 405 northbound from Renton to Bellevue, nice and easy at about 15 minutes. So we're where we should be. Let's try to have a nice Friday light out there. Oh, we need it. Cairo News Radio real-time traffic. I'm Chris Sullivan.
7: Starting this Friday with some clouds, but we'll see sunshine for the afternoon. A little bit cooler today, 73 our high. Tomorrow and Sunday, same deal. Clouds in the morning, sunshine for the afternoon. A little bit cooler, though. Highs around 70. Monday still looks like nice, mostly sunny and 70. Right now in Seattle, it is partly cloudy and 57 degrees. 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
0: This is Lynn. She's always been active, maybe a little too active back in the day.
2: When I was 19 years old and immortal, I stripped out on my ligament and I had to have 6 knee surgeries, and that's on my right knee. And then my left knee finally gave out and had a torn meniscus.
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5: Good morning. It's 5:30. A second suspect is now in jail in connection with the deadly Chelan Hills fire. Marshals arrested the 19-year-old University Place man and handed him over to Douglas County authorities. He was wanted on a warrant for manslaughter, arson, malicious mischief, and 6 counts of assault. Meanwhile, 18-year-old Michael Yakimov was arraigned by video from the Chelan County Jail yesterday on those same charges.
6: And count 2, arson, first degree, armed with a deadly weapon. How do you plead, guilty or not guilty?
7: Not guilty.
5: One person died, 6 firefighters were hurt. Yakimov's trial is tentatively set for November. Authorities have arrested 3 more suspects now. 2 months after the deadly bite of Seattle shooting, Mayor Katie Wilson is ordering changes to improve how Seattle responds to major emergencies. Cairo News Radio's Luke Ducey reports the order calls for better coordination between police, fire, and other city departments, but does not specifically address gun violence.
8: Mayor Wilson's order doesn't specifically mention the bite of Seattle shooting, but it does address problems exposed by the shooting. Coordination and clarity over who's responsible during a major emergency.
9: My office will take an active role in coordinating across city emergency planning, response, and recovery efforts.
8: The order calls for better communication, more training and drills, and preparing for a wider range of threats, from earthquakes, extreme weather, and wildfires to disruptive federal law enforcement or military deployments. Luke Ducey, Cairo News Radio.
5: Weeks after 42 West Highland White Terriers were rescued from a breeding and hoarding situation in Marysville, they are making progress on their long road to recovery. Here's Cairo 7 TV's Nia Bliss.
10: Just all I can think about is getting them out of there and getting them safe and letting them start their new lives.
11: Officer Joey Meddy was among the first responders to find 42 West Highland Terriers cramped in a utility trailer in Marysville.
10: Immediately could see like they were stained with urine and heavily matted.
11: The discovery was made on August 31st. And since then, we've learned 2 more dogs were also rescued from unsanitary conditions.
10: You could tell the difference between his moneymakers and his pets.
11: The Marysville Police Department has sent 43 counts of second-degree animal cruelty to the Marysville Prosecutor's Office.
5: Top Washington Democrats, including Governor Bob Ferguson, are urging voters to reject the so-called parental rights measure on November ballots. At a press conference yesterday, opponents argued the initiative was written without input from actual parents. Puyallup PTA board member Jen Estroff.
12: You would think that if someone wanted to write an initiative strengthening parental rights, PTA parents are the first group that you would consult with. You would listen to parents. You would listen to educators and safety experts.
5: The measure is backed by the group Let's Go Washington, which says it restores a voter-approved Parents' Bill of Rights that was gutted last year.

0: injury. Kickoff against the Cardinals, 1:25 right here on Cairo News Radio. And the Mariners. Ichiro is 52 years old and just threw a shutout. Ichiro, you're unbelievable. Mariners legend tossed 127 pitches, struck out 17 batters in an annual All-Star game against the top high school girls in Japan. The Seattle Times reports the game was last Sunday at the Tokyo Dome in front of 25,000 fans. Ichiro wasn't done on the mound. He also led off the game and had two hits. Mariners, by the way, host Colorado for a three-game series starting today. It's time for a check on traffic now. We do that every 10 minutes. Chris Sullivan, what's up?
1: Don't tell me Bizardo can only throw seven pitches and then not pitch the next inning and we give up 17 runs.
0: Hey, I was being
1: positive. Ichiro can throw 147 pitches.
0: Yeah.
1: Come on.
0: Don't go there. I was focusing on our legendary Ichiro.
1: I'm focusing on our mismanagement of our bullpen and just the general lack of pitching people longer than, you know.
0: We'll see later today if Rick Riz is still positive.
1: You know, he will be. He always is, and that's why we love him so much. That's why we love him so much. He's super positive. Yeah. He always is.
0: Yeah.
1: We
0: love our team.
1: Way to go, Ichiro. That's awesome.
0: Okay, traffic.
1: Okay, looking at the roads right now, we still have the cones up on westbound 18 trying to get up over the top of Tiger Mountain. One of the right lane is blocked, and so we're trying to figure out if that's just leftovers for construction or if they're prepping for the rest of the day. Either way, a little bit of braking there. That's really the only blip on the map. We've got 35 minutes from Everett to Seattle or Bellevue. 35 or less, Olympia to Tacoma. Federal Way to Seattle is only running around 35. Puyallup to Renton, 35. Lake bridges are quiet. Cairo News Radio real-time traffic. I'm Chris Sullivan.
0: Well, it's going to be nice. Clouds this morning, but sunshine for the afternoon. 73 for our high today. Through the weekend, same pattern. Morning clouds, afternoon sunshine. A little bit cooler. Highs around 70. Right now, it is cloudy and 57 in Seattle.
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0: It's 5:36. Can you believe it's the official final weekend of summer here in the Northwest? If you're still looking for something fun to do, Cairo News Radio's Paul Holden has you covered.
3: It's Friday then, it's Saturday, Sunday, what? It's Friday then, it's Saturday, Sunday, what?
4: Can you believe it? Summer is officially coming to a close, but that doesn't mean we are slowing down on the fun. You might be running out of time to get out of the water with great weather, and if you want to experience a concert a different way, then check out the final concert of the Lake Union Concert Series, the Seattle Paddle Rave. This event is even bigger than it used to be, as the Seattle Paddle Rave has partnered up with Seafair to bring out the Trek Ferry for a bigger stage and an even more immersive experience. If you're heading out on the water, a life jacket is required, among other rules that you'll want to check out when you're getting your free ticket. The event is a witch paddle rave, so that means break out your best witch look and get ready for spooky season. The Seattle Paddle Rave is Sunday from 3 to 6, and if you are heading to the rave, everout.com suggests you board your vessel from the Sunnyside Boat Launch, Fremont Canal, or Lake Washington Rowing Club dock due to the construction at Gasworks Park. The Seattle Sister Cities Association is putting on the Celebrate the Signpost Community Street Fair at Lake Union Park on Saturday. This event is highlighting the 20 sister cities of Seattle and features a day full of live music and arts representing those sister cities and a variety of bites to try as well. This event is free and a family-friendly event. The Celebrate the Signpost Community Street Fair is Saturday starting at 11. Throughout downtown Seattle this weekend, you'll see the work of over 200 artists covering over 20 city blocks during Walk Don't Run. This art walk goes from Westlake Park to Occidental Square and features a variety of art and performances to see, ranging from live music to demonstrations and workshops. Take your time, as the name of the event suggests, and enjoy the wonderful weather we are expected to have while seeing something creative and new. Walk Don't Run is Saturday starting at 11 a.m. Take the family over to Green Lake on Saturday night for a very cool lantern parade called the Luminata. Starting at 5 p.m., Green Lake will begin to glow with lanterns and luminaries, dancing, music, and art installations. While there are always lantern workshops leading up to the event, the lantern shop will open up at 5:30 for those looking to get in on the fun. The procession around the lake will begin at 7 following the opening ceremony. Just follow the music. The Aqua Theater will be the meeting place for the event, which starts Saturday at 5. Get into the spirit of fall in Well, Fall City. The Fall City Apple Festival is this weekend at the Northwest Natural Horsemanship Center. And what better way to bring in the season than apple pie, making cider, enjoying live music with the family, and so much more. There'll be activities for the family to enjoy, food trucks serving up tasty treats, and why not try out riding a horse? The Fall City Apple Festival is Sunday from 10 to 5 and is free to attend.

0: It took just 53 days to build the Lake Quinault Lodge on the Olympic Peninsula. That was back in 1926. And this Saturday, the lodge celebrates 100 years. There's a free all-day party on the shores of Lake Quinault from 9 in the morning to 9 at night. Canoe races, a salmon bake, a champagne toast, tribal song and dance, and a fireside native storytelling are all on the schedule. Oktoberfest heads to Fremont this weekend for 3 days of beer, food, competitions, and more. Now, this is one of those only 21 and up events, but there will be plenty of different types of beer to try, food from around the globe, and plenty of ways to test your skills like the Stein hoisting and Stein sliding competitions that will take place throughout the weekend. There's even a costume contest on Saturday, and on Sunday, you can bring your well-behaved leash dogs to the event. Now, for a more family-friendly version of Oktoberfest, you'll want to head to the Great Wallingford Bratwurst Festival. This annual fundraiser for St. Benedict Catholic Schools will have live music from local acts, a fun zone for the kids complete with bouncy houses and prizes, plus a variety of crafts and vendors to check out. The Great Wallingford Bratwurst Festival is tonight and tomorrow. How are you spending the last weekend of summer? Let me know at paulh at cairoradio.com. Paul Holden, Cairo News Radio.
1: 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Coming up, preparation for the midterms with Jerry Kornfield from the Washington State Standard. 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
1: It's 5:43, time for a check on traffic on this Friday morning, and for that, we turn it over to Chris Sullivan.
10: It is Friday light out there. We're looking really good. Just a couple of little blips. If you're going northbound on 167 and you're tying into the 405 corridor through those ramp meters, you just have a little bit of stop to deal with, but nothing significantly out of line. 35 minutes, Puyallup up to Renton, and then Renton to Bellevue, you'll pick up the pace. It's under 15 to make that trip. Olympia to Tacoma, all green on the map. Freeway speed for you. Tacoma is quiet, and Federal Way to Seattle is only 35 minutes. We're looking really good now on the drive out of the north end. Not much action at all from Everett to Seattle or Bellevue. 35 minutes on either one of those trips. The cones are out blocking the right lane on westbound 18 over the top of Tiger Mountain from about the Raging River. And we do have some slowing now on eastbound 512 getting through the Puyallup area. Checking to see if we might have a crash before we get to the Puyallup River. More for you on that in 10. Cairo News Radio, real-time traffic. I'm Chris Sullivan.
1: And our forecast, clouds this morning, sunshine this afternoon, 73. 83 for today. Overnight lows in the low 50s. The weekend looks terrific. Clouds in the morning hours, but sunny in the afternoons and highs around 70. It looks dry Monday and Tuesday. We don't have a chance of showers in the forecast again through at least Thursday. Right now in Seattle, it's cloudy and 57.
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1: Well, a surprise move from the Trump administration this week as the president nominated Pete Serrano as the next U.S. attorney for the Western District of Washington. We have an update on the status of mail-in voting for the state and some key debates on the horizon ahead of the midterms. Lots to talk about this morning with our friend Jerry Kornfield, who joins us live. He writes for the Washington State Standard. Jerry, nice to see you again.
3: Oh, nice to see you. Thank you for having me on.
1: Of course. Let's start with the nominee for U.S. attorney. What do we know about Pete Serrano?
3: We know a lot because he did this dance just last year. He was appointed by the former U.S. Attorney General Pam Bondi to be the U.S. attorney for the Eastern District of Washington. He is a resident of Pasco, a former city council member there. But after 120 days, the president at that time never formally nominated him to the U.S. Senate. So the appointment expired, and then through a few other maneuvers, he was appointed the first assistant U.S. attorney. And so he's there. He's been leading the office since, last August. And then this week, the president decided to nominate him for the job on the west side of the state. And that position, similarly, they had an appointee. There was no nomination for 120 days. Then the judges got involved and appointed a former federal prosecutor, Roger Rogoff. The president didn't like that. There's been a lot going on, but Pete Serrano was on the ballot in 2024 for state attorney general. He did not win that race. He's been involved as a founder of the Silent Majority Foundation, a law firm that's been involved in a number of high-profile cases. So he's well-known around the state.
1: Is the process usually this messy?
3: Only with this administration, apparently. I mean, the presidents, generally, they get their U.S. attorney nominees through the process. But normally the senators, the U.S. senators from the state, the home state, are kind of consulted and they give them some names and then they pick from there. And it's a collegial kind of process between the president and the home state senators. That hasn't been the case. U.S. Senator Patty Murray and Maria Cantwell have opposed Pete Serrano's appointment last year to be the U.S. attorney on the Eastern District, and they're going to oppose, I'm sure, again this year. So we'll see how this plays out. There could be, I think, a potential after the election, there could be some politics within the U.S. Senate to force through and some of these nominees. So I think we should keep our eyes open for that.
1: Why is this not an elected position?
3: That's a good question. I mean, it's a Department of Justice. The president, oversees the Department of Justice. So I think like any executive position, they have, they do have the power to make their own nominees and appointees. But there are participants, right, from the legislative branch, the senators and the judges in the district also can voice opinion. So generally, they're political appointees that are accepted by, and within the state.
1: Gotcha. We learned this week that the U.S. Supreme Court has set up another hurdle for President Trump's plan to limit mail-in voting. Looks like after a lot of back and forth, this is not going to do anything to November's elections.
3: Yeah, I think a big sigh of relief for election officials in all 50 states and the counties, including Washington, obviously. They won't have to change anything that they've done the last few election cycles. We'll still get the ballots in the mail. There is going to be, I think, again, a loud push come October for folks who traditionally stick their ballot in the mail and wait on the postal service to deliver it. I think there'll be a big push to say, hey, do it early or take it to the drop boxes that we've set up so you can put them in. There were quite a few ballots that were postmarked too late in the primary, and they are concerned about that. I don't think this fight's over.
1: I was just going to say, is this the end of it?
3: I think it's like the intermission, because if you can tell that they didn't do a final decision, the U.S. Supreme Court, they said, the states who sued us are likely to prevail. But, November, December, January, Postal Service or the president, they could make a few tweaks in the rule. And, there could be some changes for 2027, but I definitely there could be some changes for the 2028 election. There is plenty of time if they want to go through the process and hearings and have discussions and not rush it.
1: We shall see. Talking with Jerry Kornfield, he writes for the Washington State Standard. You wrote an article this week previewing some big debates happening in our state next month. What are you looking for?
3: Well, I'm looking to see what they some of these folks look like side by side on the TV camera. They'll be October 8th. They were on Kong, I guess, is be hosting the income tax debate issue. And this may be the only statewide televised discussion of this, you know, ballot measure on that would repeal this new income tax on high earners. So that's going to get some discussion and attention. And then, of course, down in the third congressional district, there will be two face-to-face debates between the incumbent Congresswoman Marie Guzman-Camp-Perez and then John Braun, the Republican leader of the state Senate. And that is a race that's starting to draw a lot of attention and money from, well, including the president. Some of the PACs that he's involved with are reserving airtime, reportedly. So we could have a lot of commercials down if you live in Southwest Washington.
1: How would you characterize interest in the midterms this time around?
3: You know, it's those of us in our business are very interested. It'll be hard to tell from voters. Democrats in the primary were very much more motivated than Republicans to cast a ballot. It shows in some of the races. And this long discussion on the mail-in ballot process and this constant conversation about elections that's been, you know, started in Washington, D.C., I think that could dissuade some folks. They may just shake their head and say it's all more of the same and may dissuade votes from voting. So while there's a lot of interest nationally about who will control Congress in Washington state, I just don't know if this is going to break any records for turnout. And I'll be watching the Republican interest as we get closer to the election.
1: All right, Jerry, thank you for your time. We'll look forward to chatting again. Take care.
3: Thank you.
1: Jerry Kornfield from the Washington State Standard. It's 551.
7: These are your political insights from ABC News. Republican Senator Tom Tillis chiming in on President Trump's talk of tearing down the Kennedy Center if his name doesn't go on the building.
11: This is not what people who grew up like I did want to focus on. We want solutions. And I've got a lot of candidates who want to get that message through, and these are distractions that only benefit the Democrats.
7: Outgoing Republican Senator John Cornyn calling Beau French running for Texas Railroad Commissioner an embarrassment to the Republican Party after what he called racist comments. French posting a photo of students of color celebrating Texas's upset win over Ohio State. French saying, quote, "I heard UT graduation this year look like this. I didn't believe it. The problem is obviously far worse than anyone imagined," he said. The Trump administration withdrew Lance Troyer's nomination to lead ICE, the former state trooper, close friend of Homeland Security Secretary Mark Wayne Mullen, with very little experience in immigration. Dave Packer, ABC News.
1: The work to craft legislation around the advance of artificial intelligence continues on Capitol Hill. News Nation Washington correspondent Corey Smith reports.
12: The Bipartisan Problem Solvers Caucus has launched an AI working group to push regulations that protect consumers while also keeping America's competitive edge in the AI race. And some caucus members are already getting to work. You've got Representatives Mike Lawler, a Republican from New York, and Josh Gottheimer, a Democrat from New Jersey, unveiling the Stop Rogue AI Act. The bill would give organizations the tools to identify, monitor, and control AI agents within their systems, keeping humans in control of this technology.
1: Many in Congress have been pushing for regulations on AI following warnings from tech leaders at the top AI companies about the technology potentially going rogue. It's 5:53, time for a check on traffic. It's Friday. Still Friday night, Sully?
10: In everywhere but eastbound 512, getting into and through the Puyallup area. We've got about a 2.5 mile backup now on eastbound 512, coming from South Hill down around the fairgrounds, right to the Puyallup River. Just before there, right around Pioneer Way, we've got a crash. Not sure which lane it's in, but we are seeing about a 10 or 12 minute delay through that corridor. Once you get through that, you will pick up the pace because Puyallup to Renton's running about 35 minutes. minutes. There are some brake lights at the north end. Renta to Bellevue, not too bad yet. 16 minutes to make the drive up to Bellevue as we see a little bit of braking past SR 900. The Olympia to Tacoma Drive, nice and easy. 35 minutes for you. 16 looks really good. 18 eastbound is fine, but westbound, the cones are up approaching Tiger Mountain. Looking at the drive out of the north end, nice and easy. 35 minutes from Everett to Seattle or Everett to Bellevue. The lake bridges are fine. Cairo News Radio, real-time traffic. I'm Chris Sullivan.
1: And our forecast for Friday, really nice. Clouds this morning, sunshine this afternoon. We're headed for a high of 73. 53 our overnight low. Tomorrow and Sunday, the clouds will be pretty thick. You might see a little bit of drizzle, but sunshine by the afternoon. A little bit cooler, around 70. I'm clicking through Nick Allard's forecast. I don't see any real rain through at least Thursday. We're going to have sunny afternoons with highs around 70 through Thursday. Right now in Seattle, it's cloudy and 57 degrees. Coming up, Cairo News Radio's Luke Ducey has an update on the Chelan Hill wildfire. Now multiple people in custody being charged with starting them. Also, the Mike McDonald preview. We're going to hear from the Seahawks head coach ahead of Sunday's matchup against the Cardinals. 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
6: ABC News, I'm Sherry Preston. He made it clear he was going to do it today. Warren Buffett has announced he has stepped down as chairman of Berkshire Hathaway, a post he has held since 1970. He becomes chairman emeritus as his son Howard Buffett becomes chairman of the board. Federal Reserve judge issuing a new order saying there needs to be 30 days notice given before any major renovations happen to the Kennedy Center. A federal judge saying that, including its demolition.
7: Trump insists he should be recognized for helping the institution financially. But Congress just gave the center $250 million for renovations, and the financial troubles only began after Trump tried to change the name, causing performers to cancel and ticket sales to plummet.
6: ABC's Mary Bruce in Washington. Everyday Americans struggling to fill up their gas tanks. The price of gasoline rising to just under $4.50 a gallon overnight, and diesel up to $6.44 a gallon on average. Most farm equipment and semi-trucks use diesel. Farmers and truckers say they're hurting. This is ABC News. A strong supporter of President Trump from Florida is now criticizing his policies on immigration. Here's ABC's Karen Waugh.
8: With 46 days to go until the midterm elections, a Republican congresswoman from red state Florida is out with a new ad warning President Trump that his immigration crackdown may hurt Republicans in November.
9: Mr. President, some of your immigration enforcement efforts have gone too far. In July, 50% of the 50,000 people that were detained had no criminal record.
8: Representative Maria Elvira Salazar of Miami is a three-term Republican, endorsed by Trump, in a district that's three-quarters Hispanic.
6: DHS responding by saying the men and women of ICE are enforcing laws passed by Congress. More excerpts from the book out next week by Princess Diana's brother, Charles. The latest says Diana was dreadfully hurt by the removal of her HRH Royal Highness title after she divorced then-Prince Charles. The Queen said to have offered to restore it after she died, but her brother said no. Sherry Preston, ABC News.
10: It's 6:02, and here's what's happening. Investigators have now arrested five people in connection with the deadly Chelan Hills fire. Luke Ducey will have more coming up. Top Washington Democrats, including the governor, are urging voters to reject the parental rights measure on November ballots. Opponents say it was written without input from actual parents. Amazon is expending refunds under its $2.5 billion FTC settlement. Millions more consumers qualify for automatic payments starting October 1st, with payouts up to $200. And Drew Locke takes over as Seahawks starting quarterback Sunday in Arizona. Sam Darnold still nursing an injury. Kickoff 1:25 here on Cairo News Radio. It's 6:03, time for a check on your Friday drive. And for that, here's Chris Sullivan.
11: And it is Friday light for everybody, except for those of you on eastbound 512. We've got about a 10 to 15 minute delay trying to get down the South Hill, working your way through Puyallup. The crash we have by Pioneer Way before you get to the Puyallup River, blocking the left lane. So we have about a 3 mile backup and a pretty sizable delay through that corridor. Once you make it down to the Valley Freeway, it's going to be a pretty clean drive and you'll pick up the pace the rest of the way. It's only 35 minutes to Renton. to Bellevue, seeing a little action right around SR 900. That just appears to be volume under 20, though, from Renton to Bellevue. Olympia to Tacoma, looking freeway speed the whole way, and then all the way up into Seattle, no problems. 35 minutes from Federal Way to Seattle. Coming down from the north end, no action yet. Everett to Seattle, Everett to Bellevue, both of those drives cruising at 35 minutes. Lake bridges are quiet. 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
10: Good morning. It's 6:04. It's Seattle's morning news for Friday. It's September 18th. I'm Amanda Factor. Charlie Harker is off today. A second suspect in the deadly Chelan Hills fire is due in court this afternoon. A 69-year-old man died. Six firefighters were hurt in that fire. Cairo News Radio's Luke Ducey is here live in the studio with the latest.
0: U.S. Marshals arrested a 19-year-old man from University Place just yesterday. He was wanted on a felony warrant for first-degree manslaughter and arson. I mean, that is how serious this fire was. Meanwhile, another suspect, 18-year-old Michael Yakimoff, was arraigned by video from the Chelan County Jail just yesterday on those very same charges.
12: As to count one, manslaughter in the first degree, armed with a deadly weapon, how do you plead, guilty or not guilty?
13: Not guilty.
0: Yeah, he ended up pleading not guilty to both charges. Now, if you're watching on our YouTube feed, check this out. If you haven't seen the video, and I know earlier in the week you all played audio from the video, this appears to show a group of people in the back of a pickup truck driving down the highway. I mean, you got to see this right there. Look, it's like they're firing out of the bed of the truck this makeshift homemade firework cannon. That's what it appears they're doing anyway. Deputies say it shows Yakimoff shooting those fireworks at other vehicles down the road, and that those fireworks, according to investigators, eventually started that fire. Yakimov's trial begins in November, or at least it could. I mean, that is something else to look at that.
10: It's scary.
0: Just shooting down the highway like that, one after the other. You know, I also posted some photos of the fire both night and day to kind of give an idea of how massive this was. It stretched almost 10,000 acres. That's the size of 7,500 football fields. It's now 100% contained, so that's the good news. But again, a 69-year-old man died, and six firefighters were injured in this fire. That's why there are also assault charges in this, because of those six firefighters. Douglas County Sheriff Tyler Kale says that it's humbling for investigators to be able to keep their promise to the families to find the people responsible.
14: Bringing everybody to justice doesn't replace that individual lost or any of the property burned. It does help bring at least one level of closure to them.
0: Also, authorities have arrested three other suspects. We're going to see what happens to them very, very soon.
10: Thanks for the update, Luke. The brother of the father killed in the Falls City family murders took the stand yesterday.
15: They looked like they had had the life squeezed out of them. That's how they acted.
16: He thought it was verbal abuse because he says it happened to him and his wife as well.
15: They beat you down with their words. And they abused me. They abused my wife. We're grown adults. I can walk out the door whenever I want.
16: Sarah's mother and the kid's grandmother, Catherine Ogden, finished her testimony. She is the current guardian of the now 13-year-old surviving daughter.
10: That's Cairo 7 TV's Brandon Thompson. Mount Lake Terrace police have arrested a suspect following a months-long investigation into reports of a man approaching girls and a woman on the city's east side. Police say at least 12 reports were received since May, with recent encounters involving unwanted touching. The man arrested Wednesday night and booked into the Snohomish County Jail. Former Pierce County prosecutor attorneys Mark Lindquist have filed a $27 million wrongful death claim against Clark County over the killing of Mark Fogle. We get more from Cairo News Radio's James Lynch.
17: In the claim, Lindquist alleges Clark County Deputy Bryson Layton, after a DUI arrest, stabbed 54-year-old Fogle 17 times in the back with an unauthorized dagger and misused body-worn cameras while in a small interview room.
18: The deputy had a taser, but he didn't use it. Instead, he used this personal dagger. We don't know exactly what happened because the deputy's body camera mysteriously turned off just before the stabbing.
17: The claim is a precursor to a lawsuit when suing the government. James Lynch, Cairo News Radio.
10: Let's go. Washington founder Brian Haywood says a state Supreme Court decision striking down Initiative 2066 erases the will of nearly 2 million voters. The measure would have blocked state and local governments from banning, restricting, or discouraging natural gas service. The court ruled 6-3 that I-2066 violated the Constitution's single-subject rule. Three dissenting judges say the court should have preserved the portions of the measure it found constitutional. The parental rights measure on the November ballot is drawing fresh opposition. Governor Bob Ferguson joined a coalition of parents and educators at a virtual press conference yesterday, calling on voters to reject it. PTA board member Jen Estroff says they don't like the initiative at face value.
19: When critical decisions actually get made, what matters is what the law and this initiative says, not what they claim that it says.
10: That measure also backed by the group Let's Go Washington, which argues it simply restores a voter-approved parents' bill of rights. If passed, the measure would give parents access to student medical and mental health records. Opponents say that could put students facing abuse at home at risk. Boeing making a final contract offer to more than 16,000 engineers and technical workers. The proposal includes 34% in total wage funds over 4 years, plus enhanced health care and retirement benefits, additional vacation time, and a floating holiday. SPIA says its bargaining team recommends acceptance. Members will vote electronically starting September 24th. New England Patriots owner Robert Kraft says he intends to donate $2 million to support Palestinians affected by the war in Gaza. The announcement follows a public dispute with Macklemore. Kraft barred the Seattle rapper from performing at Gillette Stadium after Macklemore said this on stage as he opened for Ed Sheeran.
20: Free Palestine!
10: Kraft says his pledge matches a donation from Sheeran, and Macklemore announced he's donating $1 million from his tour earnings to aid groups in Gaza.
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10: 6:09, welcome to Seattle's Morning News. It's Friday, September 18th. We've made it to Friday. Charlie's going to have another day off today. I'm Amanda Factor. Sully's here checking the roads. So far, so good.
11: Yeah, except down in the Puyallup area. Yeah. Got the one little hiccup on our board, but all in all, not too bad.
10: All right, producer David Burbank in the studio. Nick Kreisha is on the board. The Mike McDonald preview is coming up. We're going to hear from the Seahawks head coach ahead of Sunday's big matchup against the Arizona Cardinals. You can, of course, listen to coverage of that game right here on Cairo News Radio.
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10: 6:13, that's time for a check on the weather. And for that, we bring in Cairo 7 TV's Nick Allard. Good morning.
1: Good morning. Nice, nice weather in the mix. Just going to find some areas of low clouds or a little bit of patchy fog early. And then sunshine will be a little cooler. Expect to be right around, say, 73, 74 instead of the upper 70s and low 80s from yesterday. I'm thinking tomorrow is going to be cloudy for a lot of the day. Probably a little bit of drizzle early. And then we're going to see some increasing sun for the afternoon. But it will take a while. So know that you're going to be cloudy for a lot of the day. And then you'll see sunshine for the afternoon. I think the temperatures are going to, say, be in the upper 60s and lower 70s. Look for some sunshine on Sunday, but it's the same thing. Some clouds early and then sunshine, maybe a little bit of drizzle early. After that, we just kind of keep this pattern going next week. We're back into the upper 60s and lower 70s, so nothing crazy. Just a little bit of drizzle, a little bit of low cloud cover, and then we see some sunshine.
10: Fall arrives Tuesday, right? Where's the fall rain?
1: Yeah, I'm trying to ignore it.
10: Don't want summer to be over?
1: No, never.
10: All right, thank you. It's cloudy and 57 in Seattle right now. Time for a check on traffic. For that, here's Chris Sullivan.
11: And we are working with about a 3-mile backup now from the South Hill all the way down to Pioneer Way in Puyallup, right before the Puyallup River Bridge on eastbound 512. Crash in the left lane, really kind of gumming up the works this morning. So we've got about a 15-minute delay through that corridor. Once you're through that, it's going to be a pretty clean drive the rest of the way up the Valley Freeway. We're under 40 minutes on the trip there. If you want, I know a lot of people might want to, you know, have your special back door kind of work your way. You can go down Shaw Road, work your way into Sumner and get around this if that's kind of one of your go-to secret passages to get around backups on 512, because it's wide open if that's the way you normally go. But again, the Valley Freeway is fine once you get there. Renton to Bellevue is about 20 minutes. Starting to see a little action between those S-curves. Federal Way to Seattle, though, 35 minutes. 35 as well. Olympia to Tacoma looking really good there. Lake Bridges quiet out of the north end, starting to see our first real breaking of the morning, kind of off and on both 5 and 405, and need about 40 minutes for either one of those trips to Seattle or Bellevue. Cairo News Radio real-time traffic, I'm Chris Sullivan.
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2: This is the Mike McDonald Preview. Here's your host, Steve Wabel.
4: Mike, again, here we go. Season rolls on, week two, and it's let's go back to last week for just a second while we can. First of all, how's Sam doing? How's the rehab going? And then how's the team rallied around Drew as this last week and the game last week, as that all came about? How's it all going?
5: Yeah, Sam's doing great. Seems like every time we get news, it gets better and better in terms of timetable. You know, you started with, talking about a possible fractured hip, and that's not good.
4: No.
5: But seems like every time we kind of keep testing and keep finding out more about it and seeing that it's healing, everything's getting expedited. Sam's in great spirits, so it's all positive on that front. And then with Drew, you know, I think the best compliment I can say is it's kind of like business as usual. You know, there's really no difference in our team in terms of our approach from what I'm feeling. And I think that gives you a sense of, you know, confidence in Drew and what he brings. And hopefully he feels that from the guys.
4: And I think you've talked about it, too. There's no difference in how Drew prepares, because he's always prepared just for this moment that he has to step in.
5: Yeah. You know, he's, and all the looks are now curated to him in practice. You know, that'll be different for him rather than running a lot of the carded looks that, for our defense. But he's done this before. This is not a new thing for him. He started and won a lot of games. So he understands the process and what it looks like and what it takes. So. We're looking forward to him having a great rest of the weekend and go rip it on Sunday.
4: Okay. And before we move on, a couple of the other guys rehabbing, Nick Emanuori, Ty Okada, how they doing?
5: Yeah, both guys are doing great. You know, we'll see with both of them, but both have a chance to play, and we'll see what happens on Sunday on what their status is.
4: Mike, what will Drew and the rest of the guys, offense, defense, special teams, what are they going to be facing in this Arizona Cardinal team on Sunday? Are they going to look like the Rams where Mike LaFleur came from? Are they going to look like the Cardinals of old? Are they going to be a mix of the two? What do you think?
5: Well, I don't want to speak for Mike LaFleur, I'd like to say that it's the beginning of their vision from assuming what they want their Cardinals team to look, and from, you know, from a one game sample, I see a coordinated team. I see a connected team. I see a tough team, situationally aware. schematically, you know, that, you know, there is path dependence on the things that you've ran in the past, but, you know, Mike has a, you know, a new offensive staff that he's assembled, and defensively they have new coaches as well, and they have a new special teams coordinator. So, there's a quite, you know, I'm expecting some sort of blend of all the experience at hand, and we'll go from there. I think there's, you know, there's an easy trap to fall in of trying to, you know, assume things that they're going to do or how they're going to operate. And I think, you know, we'd be foolish to kind of put all our eggs in one basket, but we can play with anticipation, and you know, there's things that we're working on look wise throughout the week, and then we'll go from there. But again, you know, from our division, what we've learned really in all three phases is you got to be able to learn and adapt as the game, you know, unfolds. So we know that going in, and then it'll be a great test for us to see how well we can communicate as a staff and communicate to our players, and go adjust our game plan as the game declares.
4: Mike, can you talk a little bit more about that pressure that you felt when you got here and as you were starting to put things together? You described it as paralyzing at one point. That's the word you used in this article, interview, paralyzing. And you hit it very well from all of us on the outside looking in, I think.
5: Well, I think when you are in action, that's really some of the best antidotes in those things. It's just hard to get going sometimes. You know, so that's what I was referring to, trying to be able to get in a routine. But there's so much unknown when we first got here. And really, the only person I had a prior relationship with was Leslie Frazier, and Kirk Alvedati got here eventually. Eventually, Josh Bynes got here. So everything was new, and we had a ton of support here in the building. I mean, John was fantastic the whole process. Jody, I mean, people were great. It's just, you know, it is a new experience. And from what my experience in that time was, you have really high expectations, and we have this vision of much of which we've realized, at least the beginning part of it. And you don't really know what the next step is in order to go, what the proper next thing to do is. And for my personality, you know, that tends to, you know, mount on top of each other, you feel a lot of pressure to make it come to life. There's a big responsibility that I think, you know, leaders or people then, you know, respond in leadership positions that are responsible for a lot of people. You know, there's a lot of 12s out there that care about the Seahawks, and that mattered to me. And just as important, arguably more importantly, there's a lot of families involved here that you're asking to put your faith in the operation of where we're going to be, of who we're going to become and how successful we're going to be. I mean, there's a lot of things going on. That's what's going through your mind. And we don't necessarily feel like you have the right answers to start. You know, that mounted on me in that moment. But, I think one of the lessons learned is you're not doing it by yourself. You know, there's a lot of people that are here to help. And, as a person, you know, you have to reach out for help, and you have to work with the people and kind of not leverage, but really let the people, you know, go with you. And I think some of the things where we've really nailed it here is we've left space for people to do and create things that are the best for us, not necessarily something that I came up with, but it's something that people that they kind of bring their special talents to the table, and that's still within the realm of kind of our Seahawk way of life. So it was not an easy time. I think you know, if you listen to the interview, I was speaking from the heart, but you look back at it, it was a great learning experience in terms of, you know, just growing up as a person and as a leader, and what works and what doesn't work. And, so I'm glad that we, you know, looking back at it, I'm glad we went through it. If it came in and I thought I knew all the answers, I don't think we would be sitting here having this type of conversation as we do now. So everything's for a reason, and we're blessed that we had to go through it.
4: And the final part of that conversation then is, after all that you did go through, and you're standing there on the field Wednesday a week ago, and I was out there on the field as well, so I had a chance to watch as that banner was dropped.
5: Yeah.
4: How satisfying, and I know it's all play it forward now, I get it, I understand, but just for that moment, knowing what it took to get to that point, how satisfying was that moment?
5: Yeah, that was a moment I'll never forget. And I hope our players felt the same way. I hope the 12s feel the same way, our coaches. And the way we framed it with our team was, you know, think about all the decisions that had to be made of faith, of, you know, through not around type of decisions. 12 was one type of decisions that had to, that everybody had to kind of put the team first for us to kind of go as far as that team went. And the best part about it is it happened, and then nobody can take that banner, ain't going anywhere. You know,
4: no.
5: That's going to be there. So like, that's, when you think of it in terms of like the legacy that that team is going to have, and you know, it's never going to be diminished. It is what it is. It happened, and our guys earned it, and it's something we can celebrate together for now until, you know, whenever they want to stop celebrating it. But it's not going to be anytime soon for me.
4: That ring and that banner, that ring the size of a pork roast, and that banner, that will be there for all times. Mike, we really appreciate it. Thank you for all of that, all of your kind of opening up, and for your leadership, and just for being a really good guy. And
5: you too, buddy.
4: We appreciate it always, and we will talk to you pregame.
5: Awesome. All right, thanks, Steve.
4: Thanks, bud.
10: Yep, that is a very big ring the size of a pork roast. Hawks in Arizona to play the Cardinals on Sunday. Kickoff 1:25. You can hear all the action right here on Cairo News Radio. It's 6:23. Time for traffic. We do that every 10 minutes on the threes. And Chris, I can't look at you.
11: Okay, we're going to play a game on our YouTube live feed. I'm going to look here. Let me take off.
10: What's wrong with this picture?
11: Can anybody notice? There's the left side of my face. Anybody know?
10: Something looks very wrong. How'd you break your glasses, dude?
11: I don't know. I don't know. I've had nothing but bad luck with these new frames.
10: Yeah,
11: I go in for adjustments. The right arm just came off in my hand. I didn't even break it. I wasn't even playing with it. I just grabbed my gun. It just came off in my hand.
10: I'll go grab you some duct tape, okay?
11: So in 10 minutes, if I'm wearing glasses in here, they're prescription sunglasses. So because of these, I look like an idiot.
10: How's the traffic?
11: Well,
10: can you see anything on the map?
11: I can see the red on the map. That I know. I can tell the difference between green, yellow, and red, which is good. Right now, there's a lot of red on eastbound 512 as we work our way down the South Hill to this crash at Pioneer Way in Puyallup. The left lane remains blocked. Got about a 15-minute delay through the area. If you're coming through South Hill, you might just stick with Meridian and then maybe pop on to eastbound 512 right there at Pioneer Way. The rest of the map looks fine. We're looking at 40 minutes or less from Puyallup to Renton. Renton to Bellevue is only 20. Seeing a little action past the West Seattle Bridge now on northbound I-5. You got about 40 minutes from Federal Way to Seattle. About 40 from Everett to Bellevue or Everett to Seattle as well. 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
10: Okay, go fix that because I can't look at you that way.
11: Well, it's because you got the side that doesn't have the arm, so I look really silly.
10: All right. Our forecast for the weekend looks really nice. Clouds this morning, sunshine this afternoon, 73 our high. For tomorrow and Sunday, pretty thick clouds in the morning, maybe even a little bit of drizzle, but we'll be back to sunshine for the afternoon. Hours and highs around 70. Right now it's cloudy and 57 in Seattle. Coming up, Cairo News Radio's Luke Ducey has the latest from Seattle Mayor Katie Wilson and the opening bell report. 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
0: Ah, you feel that? Fall is in the air. 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
10: Good morning, it's 6:31. 2 months after the deadly bite of Seattle shooting, Mayor Katie Wilson is trying to improve how Seattle responds to major emergencies. A new executive order is forcing all city departments to have their emergency plans updated by the end of next year. Cairo News Radio's Luke Ducey is live in the studio with more.
34: Let's start there. So yes, you heard that right. Not by the end of 2026, but by the end of 2027. That's when departments have to be ready with an emergency plan. I mean, they could finish before then, of course. Also, Wilson's new executive order doesn't specifically mention the bite of Seattle shooting. It also doesn't include the words gun or violence or gun violence. Even during yesterday's executive order signing, though, that's all reporters were asking about. However, it does address problems exposed by that shooting. Here was the mayor.
35: My office will take an active role in coordinating across city emergency planning, response, and recovery efforts.
34: Yeah, her order calls for better coordination between police, fire, and other city departments, better communication, more training and drills, and preparing for a wider range of threats, from earthquakes, extreme weather, and wildfires to federal law enforcement or military deployments like we've seen in other cities like Los Angeles. After Wilson signed the order, Wilson answered questions from reporters. She was asked about the Alert Seattle message system, which could have been alerted people about the Bite of Seattle shooting and shared information in real time with people sheltering in place in stores and restaurants that afternoon. But the system was never used that night.
35: Well, I think as we've said a few times, right, Alert Seattle is one specific tool that could and should have been used in that instance. So I would expect that people, in that vicinity, or perhaps everyone who signed up across the city would receive an alert on their phone saying maybe, don't go to Seattle Center right now, right? Something like that. So that's one way that would play out in a circumstance like that.
34: Now, Curry Mayer, the director of the Seattle Office of Emergency Management, was also asked questions at the order signing. She shared that any individual city department can ask OEM to send an alert out to residents, and then it'll go out to them by phone call, text, etc. When she was asked if anyone alerted her office during the Bite of Seattle shooting, she paused, and then she said this.
1: I do not.
34: And then she was asked later why Alert Seattle was not activated during the Bite of Seattle shooting. When she started to answer that, Mayor Wilson interrupted her.
2: Do you know why the alert wasn't sounded on that day of the Bite of Seattle?
35: I think we're probably going to wait for the Inspector General report to tell us more about that.
34: Yeah, Wilson went on to explain her approach is different than previous administrations when it comes to emergency preparedness, that they saw a room for improvement in her office, and they made

0: room for improvement in her office, and they made those improvements, and that city and employees and departments will be more prepared moving forward. But again, some, you know, I don't know if it was a intentionally like a PR move to not talk about gun violence specifically on the heels of the Bite of Seattle. We're about a month and a half, almost 2 months now.
1: It seems there are still a lot of unanswered questions.
0: But certainly it was brought up and it was addressed by the mayor's office, but not specifically in the order.
1: All right, Luke, thanks for the update. Time for a check on traffic now. And for that, here's Chris Sullivan.
2: And for my unique window on eastbound 512, we've got about a 3 mile backup that extends from South Hill down into Pioneer Way, where the left lane remains blocked for this crash. So we have about 15 minutes worth of a delay through that corridor. If you have a normal back door that you like to use to get around these kind of things, I would just stay on Meridian and work my way back to 167 there, or even get on Pioneer Way from Meridian, or you could take Shaw Road and work your way through Sumner. Either one of those, well, you'll probably save some time. And then up the Valley Freeway, you will pick up the pace. It's under 40 minutes there. Renton to Bellevue, about 20 minutes. Federal Way to Seattle's about 40. We do have braking past the north end of Boeing Field. I've been looking for something by the West Seattle Bridge. Haven't found it. Other than volume, Olympia to Tacoma's nice and easy, 35 minutes. Definitely seeing our first slowing of the morning on southbound 5 through the forced merge there south of Northgate. Give yourself about 42 minutes. Everett to Seattle, just under 40 from Everett to Bellevue. So really not too bad out of Snohope. 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Don't miss Rick Riz's farewell weekend at T-Mobile Park, September 25th through the 27th against the Angels. Get your tickets, mariners.com.
1: And our forecast, morning clouds, afternoon sunshine. That's pretty much our pattern for the foreseeable future. For tomorrow and Sunday, the clouds will be pretty thick. You might see a little bit of drizzle here and there, but sunny by afternoon and highs around 70. Right now in Seattle, we have mostly cloudy skies. It's 57 degrees.
3: From ABC News, Wall Street Now. With Saudi Arabia promising to start sending oil through a key pipeline that was recently attacked, crude prices are dropping this morning. Brent crude was trading overnight under $103 a barrel, down about 2%. The next version of Anthropic's artificial intelligence agent Claude is being researched and designed with Claude's help. This comes after leaders in the AI industry, including the CEO of Anthropic, called for a slowdown in development. NBA great Steph Curry says the new signature shoe he's designing with China's Li Ning Shoe Company will be released early next year. That announcement came 3 months after Curry's partnership with Under Armour came to an end. Jim Ryan, ABC News.
1: Senators met behind closed doors with Pentagon officials yesterday to get answers about just how much the Iran war has cost, but they left disappointed.
4: We were literally outside where this classified briefing took place. No cameras allowed it, as you can imagine, due to the sensitive nature with Pentagon leaders talking to senators about this ongoing war. But we did speak to three Democrats who voiced frustration afterward with this briefing, saying their questions about the ongoing war did not really get any answers. And we also heard from both sides about the importance of having this briefing, with concerns going around about the rising cost of the conflict.
5: So they've been all over the map, and when you don't have a strategic goal, very difficult to come up with a plan. And when you don't have a plan, you can't figure out what the target set is.
4: You think it's worth it right now, this $42 billion cost so far?
6: I think it's worth it. I think it's important. I think it's, we just can't, what we can't do is short it. You know, at this point, the investments that have been made have to be made good. And but we have to, you know, we have to have a strategy. We need to know what that strategy is to both win and prepare for the prepare for a future with multiple possibilities.
4: Now, you heard me mention that price tag there. This briefing today came after a congressional aide told our partners over at the Hill that the Pentagon informed Congress last month about the cost of the Iran war, reported to be over $42 billion. And for some added perspective, the Center for American Progress, which is a left-leaning policy research group, also estimated in late August that the war has cost around $1,200 per household here in the U.S. President Trump and his team have asked Congress for billions of more dollars to help pay for the war, but a recent report from the nonpartisan Congressional Budget Office said that the war would likely drive up inflation, especially due to the disruptions to shipping in the Strait of Hormuz and Red Sea.
1: That's News Nation's Tom Dempsey. And Boeing has released a final four-year contract offer to more than 16,000 engineers and technical workers represented by SPIA. The company says that

0: Proposal includes 26% in guaranteed wage increases, with a 10% raise taking effect October 2nd. SPIA's bargaining team recommends members accept the deal. The voting starts September 24th. The current contract expires October 6th. Wall Street stocks are mixed this morning. The Dow down about 116 at 51,661. S&P 500 is up 4. The NASDAQ is up about 89 points. A word here for Cairo 7 when you're getting ready for the day. Cairo 7 News in the morning will save you time. Get real-time traffic and pinpoint weather updates every 10 minutes. 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Cairo 7 News in the morning, 4:30 to 7 a.m. Coming up, why there's a debate in schools around kids bringing Oreos in their lunch. We hear more from Cairo News Radio's Katrina Gishard in her weekly Parenting Spotlight. And Sully, what's coming up in traffic?
1: Probably because they're pumpkin spice.
0: Yeah.
1: Okay, looking at this crash on eastbound 512 getting into Puyallup. Hear from Trucker Joe. It just cleared. We'll break it down next.
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0: It's 6:43 now. Traffic every 10 minutes on the threes. What's up, Sully?
1: Well, we've got some building volumes out there, but for a Friday, we are definitely in Friday light mode. The one exception to that has been for all the poor folks stuck on eastbound 512, trying to get through South Hill, down through the fairgrounds, and to the Puyallup River Bridge. We've been working with a crash in the left lane there. Our good friend Trucker Joe just let me know, and he sent me pictures that they've moved this over to the right shoulder. So hopefully we'll be getting cleared out here quickly. It is definitely picking up the pace a bit, but you're going to need about an extra 12 minutes to make it through South Hill and down. If you're in that area and you normally jump on there, I'd stay on Meridian and then maybe pop on at Pioneer Way. You will save yourself some time and definitely some frustration. Other than that, we're in pretty good shape. We're looking at 40 minutes. Puyallup to Renton. Renton to Bellevue's under 20. We do have some slowing in the southbound direction of 405 right at I-90. I'm looking to see if we might have a crash on that ramp. So I'll have more for you on that in 10. Federal Way to Seattle's under 40. 40 to 42 now from Everett to Seattle, about 40. Everett to Bellevue. A little westbound slowing across the trestle, but better than most days. Olympia to Tacoma is fine. 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
0: Our forecast. You can't sing and have broken glasses because I'm really troubled by the
1: That's why I'm in radio. And yet all of a sudden I'm on a TV monitor on YouTube Live. I can't help it. And my face. You didn't mention my face.
0: It's Friday. Your face is fabulous. Clouds this morning, sunshine for the afternoon, 73-hour high. The weekend looks great. Maybe a little bit of drizzle in the morning hours. Otherwise, back to the sunshine and highs around 70. I don't see any rain in the forecast, according to Nick Allard, until all the way through Thursday at least. Right now it's cloudy and 57 in Seattle.
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0: 6:45 now. Charlie Harger has the day off. I'm Amanda Factor. And a cookie has become the center of a viral parenting showdown being dubbed OreoGate. Cairo News Radio's Katrina Gishard is here to break down the drama.
4: Okay, so here's the setup. A series of Instagram posts by Ashley Jams supposedly shows a group chat between moms whose five-year-olds all attend the same school. One mom, allegedly called Michelle, says her daughter, Ava, came home upset because another little girl had Oreos in her lunchbox.
0: Okay.
4: Michelle explained, "We don't allow that kind of thing at home." And then she makes a leap that apparently launched 1,000 comments. She asked other moms if they could agree not to send Oreos because the children might compare lunches and feel like they're missing out. Sully, I see your face, but just stay
1: with me. We've been comparing lunches since the 70s.
0: The dawn
1: of
0: time.
1: Or the 60s. Oh, you got bologna and you've got turkey? Whoa! I didn't. Well, of course,
0: carry
1: social
0: on,
1: media
0: Katrina,
1: killed it.
0: Sorry. On.
1: I'm, yeah. That's it. I'm leaving.
4: Oh, don't worry, because he's going to pitch in again. So then the group chat, it just blew up. One mom, her name is Charlotte, she said respectfully, "I'm not changing my daughter's lunch because your daughter wants an Oreo." And then the Oreo showed up in someone's lunchbox the next day. So guess what happens? Another mom says, "You know what? That's literally just life." So the original mom, Michelle, she didn't stop there. She got the school involved.
0: Oh, good gravy.
4: So in the end, the school sends an email encouraging healthy eating, but giving parents discretion over what they pack. But the online conversation, because it was posted on Instagram, is far from over. Parents had a lot to debate, everything from food restrictions to boundaries. And to be clear, this was not an allergy. She just didn't want her daughter to see the Oreos. So even Kylie Kelce shared her take on this Oreo gate on her podcast. Not going to lie. Listen to this, guys.
10: I fully support the opportunity for parents to feed their kids whatever they feel is going to be the best choice for their kids. That is entirely your business. But you can't bring your thoughts and feelings into somebody else's lunchbox. That's not for you. Get your nose out of their lunchbox.
4: Now, there is some talk online that OreoGate may not have actually been a real group mom chat at all. The posts have not been verified as actual conversations, and the music playing along with the post is reportedly generated by AI. But Oreo did release a statement saying they have nothing to do with any of this drama. But here's the funny thing. Even if it was manufactured, parents are having very real conversations about this. So, guys, I have to ask, because I mean, why not? Have you ever been in a situation where your child's like, "Well, they've got this, and
0: all
4: how come
0: kids
4: I don't
0: do
4: have that?
0: That?" All kids do that.
4: As and how did you handle it?
0: You said, "Honey, not everyone gets that. You get what I give you." I don't know, that blows my mind. But
11: once you start getting an allowance and you start doing chores, then you can buy yourself some Oreos.
0: Exactly.
11: Right?
0: Huh,
4: Sully?
1: Yeah, I mean, sorry, we weren't the rich kids. And our lunches were certainly not great compared to any. I mean, people would come with ding dongs and ho-hos and cupcakes back in the 70s. And I'd have my, you know, white bread with mustard in it or whatever. And, you know, like, whatever. Deal with it. Wham. You know what I would have done? I'd have brought like 5 dozen packages of Oreos to my kid and said, distributing them to the class. Yeah. Just, hey, teacher, here's Oreos for everybody. Kiss my whatever, lady.
0: Oreo.
1: It's like, come on.
4: But see, here's my problem. I feel like you just need to tell your child, no, I'm sorry.
1: Absolutely.
4: You're not
1: great.
4: Going to have it. Because it's her problem, but she wants to make it everyone's problem.
0: Yeah.
4: But if you don't start telling your kid no, they're going to think that life is just going to open up to them and give them whatever they want.
0: I learned very early on in motherhood that no is a very important word. And it's hard sometimes, right?
1: No is a very important word for our entire society.
0: Oh, totally.
1: And I think starting again with my generation, as we all started, here I go, was we all got trophies and for everything. And we prevent our kids from failing. The older that we've moved on and on and on and on and on. And it's just caused so many societal problems.
0: Yeah.
1: That if you don't know how to fail or you don't get turned down, no, you have no defense mechanism. You have no coping mechanisms. And well, yeah, no also, is a really good word.
11: Specifically with bringing lunches, I remember having not, you know, the great lunches that I would bring. And then what you do is you got to try to barter with the other
0: totally
11: kids.
0: Trade.
11: You got to try to trade. And it kind of teaches you a little something about the value of, you know, how to kind of talk up some carrot sticks that you have or whatever. And yeah, it's kind of a nice way to get that negotiating skills.
1: Hey, what, do you want a little piece of that?
0: I would like to believe that that was not a real conversation among moms, but I'm sure it was.
4: I feel like it was, and it's a little scary.
0: Yeah. All right. Katrina, thank you. I always enjoy your parenting spotlight.
1: You're just here to rile me up, aren't you? With the old man in the room.
0: You were already riled up this morning. She didn't do it. It's 6:51.
12: 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Some first responders and vets badly hurt while helping others now being helped with smart homes built by the Tunnel to Towers Foundation. It's an evolution of the work it's done now for a quarter of a century since 9/11. John Ponte is Senior Vice President of Construction.
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12: With Tech Trends, I'm Dave Packard, ABC News.
0: Hey, in case I haven't mentioned it, the Seattle Seahawks return to Lumen Field October 4th, and we want to send you and 3 friends to be there in person. Hawks take on the Los Angeles Chargers in a huge regular season matchup. It's a 1:25 kickoff. All you have to do is open the Cairo News Radio app to find out how to enter. 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Enter every day to increase your chances to win, and the contest runs through September 21st. 6:53 now, and that's time for a check on traffic. We do that every 10 minutes on the threes. Chris Sullivan, have you calmed down?
1: No, I have not. No, I have not. And I want an Oreo or two or 7.
0: I'll go down to the little cafe downstairs.
1: Yeah, nothing fancy, just the original. You know, let's not go crazy.
0: We always had the fake sandwich cookies.
1: Yeah, so did we. What, Hydrox? Weren't those the originals before Oreo was actually created? I think Hydrox was original.
0: How's the
11: There were tuxedos as well. Like that was the knockoff we usually got.
1: Yeah. Oh, yeah. Yeah, I remember shopping.
11: Like a penguin on the package.
1: I remember shopping in the knockoff section of the grocery store.
0: Okay, we're tight on time. Get to the traffic.
1: We're looking at still have a 3-mile backup on eastbound 512 all the way down to this crash at Pioneer Way. My drivers are saying it's cleared off to the shoulder, but there's still enough action there that it's causing about a 15-minute delay. If you're coming through South Hill, I would stick with Meridian and find my way back on at Pioneer. Also seeing a lot of extra traffic on 162 now working your way up into Sumner. kilometer. Once you get to the freeways, we're in pretty good shape. We're looking at 40 minutes, Puyallup to Renton. Renton to Bellevue's under 20, even though we do have braking at sunset. We're a little over 40 now from Federal Way to Seattle, but not bad. About 45 from Everett to Seattle, about 42. Everett to Bellevue, really not too bad there. Olympia to Tacoma is nice and easy, 35 minutes. Cairo News Radio, real-time traffic. I'm Chris Sullivan.
0: Our forecast, very nice for your Friday. Some clouds in spots this morning, otherwise sunshine, warming up to 73. Weekend looks great. Again, morning clouds, might see a little drizzle in spots, otherwise sunshine for the afternoon, highs around 70. Monday still looks nice, mostly sunny and 70. Right now, partly cloudy and 57 in Seattle. Coming up, Cairo News Radio's Luke Ducey reports on the investigation surrounding the Chelan Hill fires, more arrests. And at 7:15, our penultimate edition of the Rick Riz Show. 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
0: ABC News, I'm Sherry Preston. The price of diesel fuel is now $6.44 a gallon, and Gas Buddy says, based on the most recent data, that price could go up today, possibly to $6.50 by the time trading closes. The average gallon of regular gasoline is $4.47, up $1.53 since the war began. In Iran, meantime, a defiant crowd of pro-regime protesters demonstrating in Tehran, the event planned by the hardline government. Another incident involving artificial intelligence. This time it has to do with two rival companies, ABC's Hannah Batah.
25: Researchers have reportedly used Anthropic's Claude software to hack rival company OpenAI. The researchers told the Wall Street Journal they gained access to an employee's ChatGPT account and read files containing company secrets. OpenAI claims it's now resolved the related security issues and thanked the researchers for contacting them.
0: A federal judge ruling last night before any major renovations take place at the Kennedy Center, gotta give notice. This is ABC News. Anthropic says its model Claude is helping to build the next version of itself without close human direction. Anthropic also admits one of its models hacked into rival OpenAI's chatbot. All of that is some in the industry, including the head of Anthropic, call for a slowdown in the technology's development. Another excerpt from the upcoming book by Princess Diana's brother Charles Spencer is out. ABC's Lama Hassan is at Buckingham Palace.
26: In the latest excerpts published in the Daily Mail, Spencer writes that King Charles, then Prince Charles, was giddily elated like a lottery winner when they spoke immediately after Diana's death. Looking back now, I suspect the prince's first reaction must have been to think more of how this even might free him to marry the woman he loved, rather than appreciating the loss of one he did not.
0: Charles Spencer also writes, Diana was incredibly hurt when the Queen removed her HRH Royal Highness title after she divorced now King Charles. I'm Sherry Preston, ABC News. It's 7:02. Here's what's happening. A second suspect in the deadly Chelan Hills fire faces a judge this afternoon. Luke Ducey will have the update in a moment. Three people in critical condition after a mobile home fire yesterday in Port Orchard. A bystander pulled one victim out before firefighters rescued two others. And Kroger has pulled Red Bull from Fred Meyer and QFC stores nationwide. The company is not saying why. Just about 7:03, time for a check on traffic. We do that every 10 minutes on the threes. Sully, how's Friday?
1: Well, Friday's good.
0: Thank you for taking your glasses off.
1: Sorry. Yeah, because now they're dangling at a weird angle now. Now that in case you didn't notice, yeah, the right arm just came off for no apparent reason this morning. I think I got a lemon. Is there a lemon law for glass frames?
0: Probably.
1: Okay, I'm going to Costco after the show to figure out. Looking at the drive now. The one crash we have on the board, eastbound 512, right at Pioneer Way, right in the heart of Puyallup. It's over to the right shoulder now, but there's enough action there with lights and whatnot that it's still causing a 3-mile backup all the way up to the top of South Hill, and you've got about a 12-minute delay through the corridor. We're also seeing a lot more people maybe sticking with 162 out of Ording, working your way up into Sumner, who would normally maybe jog over to Meridian. If you're on Meridian, stay on Meridian. go all the way through and then pop on at Pioneer Way, or maybe go all the way to 167 across the river and work your way that way to get around this. That's our only little blip, because the Renton to Bellevue drive, 40 minutes. Puyallup to Renton, 40 minutes. Renton to Bellevue is only 15. We're looking at some braking southbound 405 on the off-ramp to I-90. So there's a little slowing out of Bellevue. Federal Way to Seattle, 40 minutes. About 45 now from Everett to Seattle with slowing in Northgate. About 42 Everett to Bellevue. 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
0: It's 7:04. It's Seattle's morning news for Friday, the 18th of September. Charlie Harger has the day off. I'm Manda Factor. A second suspect in the deadly Chelan Hills fire is due in court this afternoon. A 69-year-old man died. Six firefighters were hurt in that fire. Cairo News Radio's Luke Ducey is here live in the studio with the latest.
4: U.S. Marshals arrested that 19-year-old man from University Place just yesterday, and he's due in court. Meanwhile, another suspect, 18-year-old Michael Yakimov, was arraigned by video from the Chelan County Jail yesterday on charges of first-degree manslaughter and arson.
6: As to count one, manslaughter in the first degree, armed with a deadly weapon. How do you plead, guilty or not guilty?
7: Not guilty.
4: He ended up pleading not guilty to both charges. If you're watching on our YouTube feed and you haven't seen this video yet, I know you heard it earlier in the week. It appears to show a group of people in the back of a pickup truck driving down the highway in that area. You got to see this. Deputies say it shows Yakimov, the suspect, shooting fireworks from a kind of makeshift cannon at other vehicles down the road. Those fireworks, according to investigators, eventually started the fire. Also, two more 19-year-olds and an 18-year-old have also been arrested, so a total of five arrests so far. I've also posted some photos of the fire, night and day, to give you two different looks. It stretched some 10,000 acres. It's 100% contained, but that's the size of 7,500 football fields. Here's Douglas County Sheriff Tyler Kale.
8: It's humbling to know that we're able to basically fulfill a promise that we made to those residents that were affected by this fire, you know, especially the family that lost their loved one in this fire.
4: And 69-year-old Robert Lister's body was found inside a burned vehicle, according to investigators. Six firefighters were also injured, working to save properties, people's homes, people's lives. All of this started, according to investigators, because of fireworks on the 4th of July. Amanda.
0: Luke, thanks for the update. The man accused of beating a random stranger to death in Seattle's Westlake Park last week was in court yesterday.
9: David Martin Kalbach's attorney requested a competency hearing as prosecutors say he has a 25-year history of assaults, court order violations, weapons offenses, and substance abuse-related charges. He's currently being held on $2 million bail.
0: That's Cairo 7 TV's Eric Thomas reporting. The brother of the father killed in the Falls City family murders testified yesterday about what he called troubling behavior inside the home. Scott Humiston says the children appeared to be under intense pressure, telling the court,
10: "They looked like they had had the life squeezed out of them. That's how they acted."
0: That sound courtesy of Cairo 7 TV. Humiston says he tried to be a lifeline for the children, adding that after the killings, he had no doubt they had suffered emotional and physical abuse. The suspect was 15 at the time of the murders. He's now 17. Hearings are underway to determine whether he'll be tried as an adult. Marysville police have seized 42 West Highland White Terriers after finding the dogs living in extreme breeding hoarding conditions inside a cramped utility trailer. More from Cairo 7 TV's Nia Bliss.
23: The Marysville Police Department has sent 43 counts of second-degree animal cruelty to the Marysville Prosecutor's Office.
27: I don't know how someone lives day by day like that and feels okay about themselves.
23: Prosecutors have not yet named the man who allegedly hoarded the Westies, but the dogs are now in the care of the Everett Animal Shelter.
27: I think that they kind of recognize that you've saved them.
0: A Linwood woman watched from the observation deck of her Alaska cruise ship yesterday as the Coast Guard pulled a dead whale from the bow.
28: It was tremendously sad when they made the announcement.
29: Gretchen McLaurin says the Norwegian cruise liner was about to dock in Sitka, Alaska, when the captain announced the ship couldn't port because of what NOAA confirms was a fin whale.
28: The whale was definitely belly up, and there was definitely visible wound on what would have been the posterior belly. When I say a visible wound, I mean it was just pink, and the rest of the whale looked fairly gray and white.
29: McLaurin, ironically, was supposed to go on a whale-watching cruise once she got to Sitka. Frank Lindsay, Cairo News Radio.
0: The Washington State Supreme Court has struck down Initiative 2066. That's the natural gas protections measure approved by nearly 2 million voters in November of 2024. The measure would have blocked state and local governments from banning, restricting, or discouraging natural gas service. In a 6-3 ruling, the justices ruled I-2066 violated the Constitution's single subject rule. Let's Go Washington founder Brian Haywood calls the decision shameful, saying it punishes families by making home heating more expensive. Top Washington Democrats, including the governor, are urging voters to reject the so-called parental rights measure on the ballots in November. At a press conference yesterday, opponents argued the initiative was written without any input from actual parents. Puyallup PTA board member Jen Estroff.
3: You would think that if someone wanted to write an initiative strengthening parental rights, PTA parents are the first group that you would consult with. You would listen to parents. You would listen to educators and safety experts.
0: That measure, backed by the group Let's Go Washington, it says it restores a voter-approved Parents' Bill of Rights that was gutted last year. If passed, parents would regain access to student medical records. Opponents warn that could discourage students facing abuse at home from seeking help. And Drew Locke is entering Sunday with full confidence as the starting Seahawks quarterback. Speaking to reporters, Locke says he always wants to start.
11: I feel like that edge is always there. It shouldn't leave you. And honestly, the day it leaves me would be the day that I'd start looking at myself in the mirror like, what are we doing? You always want to play. You always want to be the guy.
0: Locke is taking over for Sam Darnold. He's out with a glute injury. Hawks are in Arizona Sunday facing the Cardinals. Kickoff 1:25 right here on Cairo News Radio.
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0: It's 7:10. Nick Crecia just got Sully all fired up again. He had finally calmed down.
15: He knew what it was when he heard it.
0: Glad to have you with us Friday.
1: Dude's my age.
0: Yeah, yeah.
1: We're all thinking the same thing
0: I'm
1: right
0: sure
1: now.
0: You are. What do you
1: we're
0: want to
1: all,
0: do
1: we're
0: right
1: all
0: now?
1: In a separate room right now, practicing our wrestling skills, ripping it all. Y'all get ready to go out there and just kill it on the mat.
0: Simmer down.
16: God, I think that's always what you guys are thinking about.
1: Oh, man, that what a great movie that was. And this tune rocks.
0: He's Chris Sullivan. He's checking the roads on this Friday morning.
1: Good one, Nick.
0: Producer David Burbank is here. Coming up, the Rick Riz Show. We're going to check in with the legendary Mariners broadcaster. And G. Scott will stop by a little later to preview the Seahawks game against the Cardinals. And what's coming up in traffic, Sully?
1: Well, we're going to take a look at this. We have a new car fire to talk about in South Tacoma. We'll break it down coming up next.
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2: It is 7:12, and that's time for a check on the forecast. For that, we bring in Cairo 7 meteorologist Nick Allert. It's pretty nice for this time of year.
3: It really is. I mean, you know, your average temp should be in the low 70s, and we should be right around that or even above it today with some areas of low clouds, a little bit of fog early, and then sunshine. Looks really nice today at about 73, 74. Just again, you will have some clouds and a little fog to start the day. Tomorrow, it's widespread cloud cover. I think you're going to see a lot, actually, and you might find some drizzle and some mist, and it'll be kind of tricky to clear out, but more towards the mid to late afternoon, you will see some clearing. It's just going to take a while, and I expect to be there in the upper 60s and lower 70s. After that, I think we do see a little bit more sunshine for Sunday, just the same idea, a little bit of cloud cover early, and then sunshine for the afternoon. Temperature-wise, we're going to top out there at about 72, 73 for Sunday. Next week, we're in the upper 60s and lower 70s. This is the last week of the summer, and it's just right around where it's supposed to be next week in the upper 60s with sunshine, so yeah, not too bad.
2: I'm clicking all the way through Thursday in your forecast, and there's no rain, really?
3: Not at all. Yep. I mean, the most we'll see, you might find some spots tomorrow with drizzle and mist, so that's enough to say you might even get enough to have like measurable precipitation because you might get 1/100 of an inch, but that's all I got.
2: All right. Thank you. Have a great weekend here. Now in Seattle, it's partly cloudy and 57. 7:13, that's time for a check on traffic. And for that, here's Chris Sullivan.
4: All right, we've been working with a couple of things in the Pierce County area, one on 512, one on northbound 5. I'm going to start with eastbound 512 because it's been with us the longest and it's the biggest delay. We're still working with this crash right near Pioneer Way in Puyallup, and we have a 3-mile backup behind it, even though the crash has reportedly cleared, according to all my drivers. But it's over on the right shoulder, and there's enough action with it that's a pretty sizable distraction. Give yourself an extra 15 minutes to make it down South Hill through the Puyallup area before this breaks free. Once it does, you're going to have a 40-minute trip up into Renton, so it's not too bad. If you're coming through that area and you normally use 512, I just stick with Meridian, though it is getting pretty heavy there by the hospital as you work your way down the hill. Looking at our new crash or new issue, this is a car fire, pretty sizable one. Looks like they've got a handle on it. Northbound I-5 on the on-ramp from 56th. It's not on the freeway, but there's enough there, plus a lot of action, plus a lot of distraction. Give yourself about 5 extra minutes there. Over 40 to Tacoma from Olympia. About 40 from Federal Way to Seattle. 45 Everett to Seattle or Bellevue with brake lights right where they should be. Lake bridges are good. Cairo News Radio, real-time traffic. I'm Chris Sullivan.
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2: We are closing in on the finish to another Mariners season. The end of the season is a very special one as we prepare, not ready, but we prepare to bid farewell to legendary broadcaster Rick Riz. Rick, this time last week, Charlie, I believe it was, who said, if anyone can make us feel positive about the end of the season, it's Rick Riz. Take it away.
9: Well, we still have a chance. Mathematically, you know, they have to go out and win a 3-game series here in Colorado. We still need a whole lot of help with Houston, you know, 5.5 out of first place. Yeah, they're going to go out there and give their best shot. They're not giving up. A couple of nights ago, long night in Anaheim, they won that game 7-2. They had to win it, so hey, buckle up and win one game, and that's tonight here in Colorado against the Rockies.
2: One game at a time. What do you think has gone? Yeah. What do you think has gone wrong? At the beginning of the season, everything was so promising; it looked fantastic on paper.
9: Yeah, I think Manda and David and Chris. I think the biggest thing right out of the gate were all the injuries. You know, losing Cal Raleigh in the first half of the season for 5 weeks out with a strained oblique. He went to the World Baseball Classic. I'm not a big fan of the World Baseball Classic. A lot of guys come back hurt. They go too hard, too early, you know, at spring training when they should be ramping up. And losing Cal, having that historic year last year, now he's having a great final month here of the season. losing J.P. Crawford. 17 guys went on the IL. And we really haven't seen Brendan Donovan pretty much all season long on the injured list three different times and now with a concussion. I really feel bad for this kid. An outstanding hitter, gold glove defense. If they had a healthy Cal in the first half and a healthy Brendan Donovan all year long, they didn't have Brash in the bullpen. So it just kind of, it's kind of steamed roll on the ball club, just way too many injuries. And I think that's what you have here at the end of the season. But next year, it's going to be outstanding.
10: Well, yeah, Rick, I was going to ask, because it was amazing at the end of last season, the amount of my friends and family who have mostly for my entire life ignored the Mariners, who kind of jumped on the bandwagon. We were very happy to have them. Yeah. And coming into this season, a lot of people were very excited. I think a lot of fans kind of renewed excitement. Obviously that's kind of petered out as the season has unfolded. What would you say to the kind of new fans who reengaged with the team this year, who now have kind of seen the struggles? How would you get them back in for next season?
9: You just got to take a look at the future of this ball club, and we're taking a look at it right now. Cade Anderson came up. He was a first-round pick from last year. Last year, he was pitching in the College World Series, and now he's made four or five starts in the big leagues. This kid is – he was the best pitching prospect in baseball. We got him with the third pick overall last year. Lázaro Montes, I love this kid. Man, he's going to hit. He's going to hit for power. He's hit majestic home runs. Michael Arroyo has proved he can hit. At double A and a triple A, Montes and Arroyo coming up at the same time, along with Cade Anderson. So they just have to get healthy. And honestly, you know, a lot of guys didn't perform. They didn't hit with runners in scoring position, and that happens. But we had such high expectations because we were just eight outs away from the World Series last year. We've never been, but we're going to get there. And these are the guys that are going to get us there. So we just have to, you know, let these kids play here toward the end of the season and let it play out and see what happens. But next year, I'm really positive for this organization.
4: All right, Rick, you've been cheaper than therapy when I've talked to you as a fan that's kind of fell off early.
9: You're fired up about wrestling.
4: Fell about everything.
9: And Nelson or yeah.
4: I want you. You've been around baseball a long time. You've been around clubs a long time. I want to ask kind of an odd question. You mentioned expectations. You know, all the talent in the world, all these things in the world. Is there something to be said about a franchise that has to learn how to win or to play now with expectations? That's something that hasn't really been here before. And is that a kind of a mental part of the game that maybe we're not all thinking about, that you can't just flip on a switch when you have expectations. You have to live up to them. Have you seen that in other clubs, or is, you know, growing pains when it comes to handling expectation?
9: Yeah, you know, in 1995, we were way out of first place, and they battled back and they came back. So you had expectations the following year. However, they made trades. They lost Mike Blowers and Tino Martinez, and they changed the complexion of the team. This team came back pretty much intact, but guys struggled in the early part of the year and because of the injuries. But with expectations, I love expectations. You should want to have expectations. You should want to be, you know, the team that everybody expects to go to the World Series. And even Major League Baseball said we were that team. But unfortunately, you know, we ran into so many injuries. And I don't think Dan Wilson ever had his starting lineup on the field at one time, maybe just for a handful of games because of the injury to JP early in the season, and then Cal Raleigh, another, and then Brendan Donovan. So expectations are good. I hope we still have expectations. You just got to go out there and play and know that you're good. The starting staff even struggled in the second half of the year. These guys are the best starters, I think, in the American League. But George Kirby struggled. And Bryce Miller struggled. But remember, he was hurt in the first, missed the first few months of the season with a strained oblique. He was hurt the previous year. So injuries have a role in that. But I love expectations. I expect this ball club to win tonight. I expect this ball club to get you to the playoffs next year.
2: When I said the Rick Riz Show was coming up, I used the word penultimate, and I hated it.
9: I love you, man.
2: What are you looking forward to as you head into the final nine games? We're just about out of time, but I hope you will plan to enjoy every second.
9: I'm going to enjoy. I said this at the start of the year, Amanda and David and Chris. I'm enjoying every drop of the season. Now it's winding down. And I'm soaking everything in. Everything is for me is the last time in Anaheim, they gave me a retirement cake, you know. In Sacramento, they gave us a check for $4,200 for our Toys for Kids charity because Dave Henderson went into the Oakland Athletics Hall of Fame. So everything is just steamrolling toward the end. I'm looking forward to it. I've been working since I was 12 years old on the south side of Chicago, 52 years in baseball. I've had the most amazing career. I've lived my dream for 52 years, 41 years with the greatest organization in baseball. So I've got a lot to look forward to spending time with my grandkids. I'll come in the morning, do sports reports for you if you want. You just let me know. But I'm looking forward to it. But I'm going to be a wreck, you know, next weekend. It's going to be tough to say goodbye. But I'm looking forward to the next chapter in my life.
10: Rick, I know we're running out of time here. I do want to ask, and this is just a kind of yes or no question. When the Mariners eventually do make the World Series, hopefully it's next season. I mean, hopefully it's this season, but one of these seasons here that they do make the World Series, will you come out of retirement to call some of those games? Because I think we're all going to really be needing your voice there for that incredibly historic moment.
9: You know, I tried to replace a legend in Detroit, and that was really tough. No, I'm going to step away. Whoever comes in to follow me, he's going to have that opportunity. Gary Hill has done a great job. Aaron Goldsmith on TV. Shannon Dreyer in pre and post. It's their time. I had my time. And I have had the most wonderful time working with Dave Niehaus for 25 years and Kevin Kremen. So it's going to be their time.
2: Yeah. Rick,
9: David,
2: thanks so much.
10: A man of honor.
2: Yeah. We'll look forward to talking to you one more time on Friday next week, okay?
9: All right. Sounds good. Love you guys.
2: Take care.
9: See you
2: Thank
9: later.
2: You. It's 7:23. And time for traffic. I'm going to get emotional next week.
4: I know, we all are.
2: Okay, how's traffic?
4: Well, right now, it's pretty good, unless you're in Pierce County, and we've got a couple of issues there. I'm going to start with this car fire on northbound I-5. It's on the on-ramp from 56, so not really blocking. Earlier on, when it was throwing up some smoke, it caused some problems, and now in that backup, we actually have a crash. Right around 72nd, the center lane is blocked, so we have about a 45-minute trip from Olympia to Tacoma, and all that 10-minute extra is just right there. The other spot, eastbound 512 through Puyallup. We continue to work with this crash right at Pioneer Way on the right shoulder. There's just so much volume through that area and so much distraction. We still have about a 15-minute delay and about a 3-mile backup. If you have a chance, stay on Meridian and then work your way back to 167 in a different way, because the Valley Freeway itself is only 40 minutes. Got 25 to 28 now from Renton to Bellevue. Definitely seeing more in the S-curves. 45 Federal Way to Seattle with the brake lights there at the north end of Boeing Field. And a standard 45-minute trip from Everett to Seattle or Bellevue. Kyra News Radio, real-time traffic. I'm Chris Sullivan.
2: Beautiful Friday. Clouds this morning in spots. Otherwise, sunshine and 73. Pretty much the same pattern through the weekend. In the morning hours, you might see a little light drizzle. Other than that, sunshine for the afternoons. It's 57 in Seattle right now. And coming up, Kyra News Radio's Luke Ducey has the latest from Seattle Mayor Katie Wilson. Also, a new species of cat has been discovered. We'll learn more from ABC's Mike Dubusky. 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
2: Good morning. It's 7:31. 2 months after the deadly bite of Seattle's shooting, Mayor Katie Wilson is trying to improve how Seattle responds to major emergencies. A new executive order is forcing all city departments to have their emergency plans updated by the end of next year. Cairo News Radio's Luke Ducey is live in the studio with more.
4: Yeah, so let's start there, because you heard that right. Not by the end of 2026, but by the end of 2027. That is when departments have to be ready with an emergency plan, according to this new executive order. Also, Wilson's new EO doesn't specifically mention the bite of Seattle shooting or gun violence, even though during yesterday's executive order signing, that's all reporters were asking her about. However, it does address problems exposed by the shooting. Here was the mayor.
29: My office will take an active role in coordinating across
0: city emergency planning, response, and recovery efforts.
1: Her order calls for better coordination between police, fire, and every other city department, better communication, more training and drills, and preparing for a wider range of threats, from earthquakes, extreme weather, and wildfires, for instance, to federal law enforcement or military deployments like we've seen in other cities like Los Angeles. The order does make improvements also to the Alert Seattle system. That's the system residents can sign up for to get alerts like the Bite of Seattle shooting. Of course, Alert Seattle was never used that night during the shooting, even as people sheltered in place in nearby stores and restaurants. Wilson was asked how Alert Seattle may have been a good tool that night.
0: Well, I think as we've said a few times, right, Alert Seattle is one specific tool that could and should have been used in that instance. So I would expect that people in that vicinity or perhaps everyone who signed up across the city would receive an alert on their phone saying maybe don't go to Seattle Center right now, right? Something like that. So that's one way that that would play out in a circumstance like that.
1: Curry Mayer, the director of Seattle's Office of Emergency Management, was also at the order signing. She shared that any individual city department can ask OEM to send an alert out to residents by phone call, text, etc. When she was asked if anyone alerted her office during the Bite of Seattle shooting, she paused and then she said this.
3: I do not.
1: She was then asked why Alert Seattle was not activated during the Bite of Seattle shooting. When she started to answer, Mayor Wilson interrupted her.
5: Do you know why the alert wasn't sounded on that day of the Bite of Seattle?
0: I think we're probably going to wait for the Inspector General report to tell us more about that.
1: Now, Wilson went on to explain her approach is different than previous administrations. She said they saw room for improvements. And she said the city and employees will be more prepared moving forward. Amanda.
2: Thanks for the update, Luke. It's 7:33, time for traffic. Now we do that every 10 minutes on the threes. And here's Chris Sullivan.
4: We continue to see volumes building slightly across the board, but overall it's a Friday light. Our biggest issues continue to be in Pierce County. For those of you on northbound I-5, you're going to hit the brakes right in South Tacoma, right as you get out of Lakewood, right there at 512 up to about 72nd. We've got a crash in the center lane there, or a stall.

0: the fairgrounds, but we still have about a 15-minute delay. If you normally use that, I would stick with Meridian and then just work your way back to 512 or 167 in a little different spot. Up the valley, you will save some time. It's only 42 minutes. Rented to Bellevue, the S-curves are very active. We're going to look at about 25 to 28 minutes to make that drive. Federal Way to Seattle is about 45 minutes now as we're really slow past the north end of Boeing Field. Getting reports of a crash there right at the top of the Michigan curve. Coming down from the north end, 45 minutes from Everett to Seattle or Bellevue. 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
1: Clouds this morning, sunshine for the afternoon, 73 our high today. The weekend looks pretty much the same, just a tad cooler. Might see some light drizzle in the morning hours, but sunny for the afternoons. Right now in Seattle, it's partly cloudy and 57.
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1: It's 7:36, and it's a perfect find. ABC's Mike DeBusky reports a new cat species has been discovered.
3: When I say the word wildcat, what do you think of? A lion? A panther? A leopard? Maybe a cheetah? If you're of a certain age, your mind might immediately go to the basketball team that Zac Efron played for in High School Musical. But if you are thinking about an actual big cat, it probably lives up to the name, right? It's a big cat. Well, yesterday, scientists published a new paper in the journal Current Biology about a new cat species they've discovered that's decidedly little. The cat in question is orangey brown with black spots, kind of like a leopard, but it only weighs about 5 pounds and is smaller than a common house cat. What it lacks in stature, though, it makes up for in historical significance. This is the first new species of cat discovered in over 100 years. This all started back in 2016 in Bolivia, when a biologist and National Geographic explorer named Paola Nogales Ascaruns got a call from a local wildlife sanctuary in the subtropical part of the Andes Mountains. A local man had dropped off a weird cat he found by the side of the road, they said. When Nogales Ascaruns went to investigate, she discovered an animal that she assumed was a member of Leopardus tigrinus, basically a species of very small spotted wildcats. Over the next few years, however, she realized, this doesn't really match the illustrations we have of this species. Its spots are way too big. And as her and a team of researchers tried to place the animal on a family tree, they came to understand this isn't just a new branch of an existing species. This thing is going to need a branch all its own. The scientific name they're proposing? Leopardus tilkeo, in honor of the word that locals have taken to calling the animal. No one really knows where that word tilkeo comes from. It doesn't have a distinct meaning in Spanish or the local language of Quechua. And that's not the only thing we don't know about this weird cat. Their natural source of food, their predators, how they reproduce, all still very much a mystery. In large part, that's because of their size. Small animals are harder to pick up on trail cameras and therefore harder to study. What's more, researchers don't know how big this population is, and that could have a big impact on conservation efforts. But as scientists begin the work of figuring out the answers to all those questions, one thing is for certain. If small wildcats like Leopardus tilkeo are to survive, we're going to need to get our heads in the game.
1: That's ABC's Mike DeBusky from Cats to Dogs. Pierce County Sheriff's deputies have reunited a stolen puppy with its owner and made an arrest after a week-long investigation.
4: Last Wednesday in Bonnie Lake, a man posing as a buyer stole an Australian Labradoodle puppy from a licensed family-owned breeder and drove off without paying. Detectives used clear photos of the suspect and his vehicle to track him to an apartment in Puyallup, where he was arrested Wednesday. Here's Deputy Carly Capetta.
5: The suspect had reached out to arrange the purchase of the puppy, but ended up taking the puppy from the owner and driving off in his car.
4: The 35-year-old man was arrested for theft and possession of stolen property. The puppy, named Sherbert, was safely returned. James Lynch, Cairo News Radio.
1: Just pulled up the picture of Sherbert. Adorable. You can see it at MyNorthwest.com. It's 7:39. Coming up in just a moment, G. Scott has some thoughts on the Seahawks' upcoming matchup against the Cardinals. And also, remember we told you yesterday Seattle has officially fallen from the coffee throne? He has a few ideas on that as well. Sully, what's coming up in traffic?
0: Well, we're going to take a look at a new crash on northbound I-5 at the top of the Michigan curve.
6: Cheers and new friends. We welcome fall with cooler temperatures and shorter daylight. Finally, football season grips our region with busy weekends watching college and

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10: 7:43 now, and that's time for a check on traffic every 10 minutes on the threes. What's up, Sully?
11: Well, we've got a new crash in the right center lane of northbound I-5, right as you get to the Michigan curve, right at Albro. And so that's what's causing this backup that is extending back to the beginnings of Boeing Field and why we're up at 45 minutes from Federal Way to Seattle. We've added about 10 minutes into that corridor, so plan on delays as you work your way through there. The rented to Bellevue Drive is also running close to a half an hour now. The S-curves are very active, and we're also starting to see some stuff near the merge with I-90. Now to the positive news. We have cleared the crash or stall that we were dealing with on northbound I-5 in South Tacoma right around 72nd. We still have braking right around the 512 interchange there in Lakewood, but it's getting better. Eastbound 512 continuing to struggle as you work your way down South Hill, as you work your way past the scene of this earlier crash at Pioneer Way. Now I'm getting reports that there might be a crash, I don't mean to laugh, on Meridian, the one way that was wide open. To avoid this, so about halfway down the hill towards the hospital, we do have a crash on Meridian too, so that's really not a good option for you now either. Looking at Puyallup to Renton, we've got about 40 minutes for you guys. 45 to 50 now from Everett to Seattle or Bellevue, as we're starting to see a lot more braking south of Canyon Park, and from 145th past the Forest Merge. 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
10: Seen some clouds and spots this morning. Otherwise, it's going to be a lovely Friday afternoon, warming up to 73 today. For tomorrow and Sunday, morning clouds will be pretty thick, so it might be a little drizzly, and highs around 70. Monday, back to mostly sunny skies and 70. Right now, partly cloudy and 57 in Seattle.
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10: Gee, remind me, I have to take care of some business before I kick you out, okay?
13: Okay.
10: Or I could take care of it now.
13: You can do it now.
10: Let me do it now. Yeah. Because we're talking Hawks.
13: I thought you don't kick me out.
10: I don't. I excuse you. So, the Seahawks are returning to Lumen Field October 4th. We want to send you and three friends to be there. The Hawks take on the LA Chargers in a huge regular season matchup. Kickoff is 1:25. 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
3: Hey, Amanda. You know, when you're talking...
10: I'm done. It's your turn.
3: When you're spelling out the app part, the APP, you should say, you down with APP?
10: You know me.
3: Yeah. Oh, dad jokes galore. I'm super excited. Seahawks travel to Arizona.
10: The Patriots game feels like a month ago.
3: It does. It was a long time ago. As you all know, Drew Lock has been named the starter for this game. And Sam Darnold, he's out for this game. And I'm not happy because Drew Lock is not replacing Sam Darnold.
10: Right.
3: But I love the story that potentially is going to be written. First, let me just say this. I believe in Drew Lock. And I believe in Drew Lock because I think all of us in some way, shape, or form, have had this Drew Lock type game coming up, whether it's in football or it's in life. And we know who Drew Lock is because he's been in the league a little while. We remember when he was with Denver. We remember the interceptions. And we remember now that he's been with Seattle. He's been the backup. So when people think about the backup, they're like, oh, yeah, but I heard about so-and-so, and I heard about what he did then. That is what I love about this story, Amanda and David, is I love that on Sunday, no matter what chapter 3 was in his book, he gets to write out chapter 4.
10: Yeah.
3: Right? He gets the whole new, he gets his pen, he writes down, this is what's going to happen. And so this opportunity for him to go down there, and I've talked to some of the guys on that offense, they believe in Drew Lock, right? And so, as a matter of fact, before I came up here, I got on X, on Twitter, or whatever it's called these days, and I put a post, in Drew Lock, I trust.
10: Aww.
3: I cannot wait for him to go out there with the pen and write his story.
10: I hope he's listening this morning.
13: And man, something has happened in the last couple seasons since he's been with this organization where he, just based on preseason games, which I know aren't everything, and based on last week, he seems really dedicated to not putting the ball in harm's way.
3: Yeah,
13: and you know, I think early in his career, he had a great arm. He was kind of flinging it all around, and that sometimes leads to a lot of interceptions. He now seems like the type of guy who is always going to be protecting the ball, and he trusts the defense. And it's not maybe going to be as exciting or flashy of a game as if Darnold's in, but. Right. I feel pretty safe with him. I feel like he is going to take care of the ball, and he knows his mission and his responsibility going into the game.
3: No doubt. Just a reminder, just so we all know, and I'm not trying to compare, right? But Sam Darnold was a backup with the Niners, right? Mm-hmm. Sam Darnold was a backup with the Carolina Panthers.
10: Like, somewhere.
3: Sam Darnold was like, huh. I mean, now, even though Sam Darnold, when he was drafted as a starting quarterback for the Jets, but there was a point in time, and as a matter of fact, when he first got here to Seattle, when he first got here, were you saying Super Bowl?
10: No, you
3: were not. But what did Sam do? He grabbed a pen, and he wrote out his chapter. So this is the time for Drew Lock to write out his chapter. Oh, by the way, Tom Brady was a backup too. Oh, I'm just saying. He was
10: so filled with words of wisdom this week. I love it.
3: Yeah, this is just this week. Yeah, this is it. Contract is over after that. But yeah, I'm super excited.
10: Yeah,
3: before I get kicked out of here, I also wanted to bring up some other stuff too. I don't know if y'all heard about this, but coffee in the United States of America.
10: Yeah.
3: Where would you all think Seattle ranks when it comes to coffee?
10: First, I had this in the news yesterday and I went, what?
13: Not only is Seattle not number one, which is, I think, a crime in and of itself, but the fact that the number one city is
10: Orlando,
3: Florida. What? Like, okay, it's one of those things where if you lose, all right. But if you lose to that person in life, you're like, hold up, that's bad. We shouldn't do that, by the way. But in this case, what? I'm not saying Seattle needs to be number one. I think it is, but okay, whatever. But Orlando, Florida?
10: I've been to Orlando many times. What's with Orlando and coffee?
13: I just assumed everyone in Orlando is drinking like Red Bulls or something like that. Like that coffee is so integral to the culture of Seattle, you know, as much as there's a culture here. And Portland's number two. That makes sense. It makes absolutely no sense. You don't think, oh, I'm down in hot and humid Florida. What I want is a nice hot cup of coffee.
3: I'm so glad you brought up the culture. And let me just give you a difference. So a couple weeks ago, I was back in Chicago. And so in the morning time, it was time for our walk. And I said, oh, you know what? Let's go walk Navy Pier. And I was like, let me look up. Oh, yeah, they got a Starbucks there. Perfect, right? They got a Starbucks. We'll go walk Navy Pier. So we get down there. We're walking and stuff like that. And I'm looking at my phone. I'm like, that's weird. Where's the Starbucks? I'm like, oh, maybe it's around here. So we're looking for. Now, remember, we have not had our coffee yet. You know what I mean? So I'm
10: getting angry.
3: I mean, I'm not even. I'm looking for the coffee. So finally, I'm like, hey. So then there was this lady. I was like, hey, because she looks like she worked around Navy Pier. I was like, hey, where's the Starbucks at? She was like, oh, it's around that way. You got to go this way and up the stairs. I'm like, oh, okay. So we keep walking. I'm like, great. So now I'm excited because I'm getting ready to get this Starbucks, right?
10: You didn't get Starbucks. It was closed.
3: Why does your Starbucks open at 10 a.m.? Like, how is this possible?
10: Are you kidding me?
3: 10 a.m.
10: Everyone's had coffee
3: when
10: by then.
3: You're talking about the culture. Like I said, I told him, we and my wife, were we so mad. It is so unreal how upset we were about the coffee. But the fact that coffee not opening up until 10 a.m.
10: That's a bad business decision.
13: Yeah, I used to work at Starbucks. We would open at 4 a.m. every single day, and we would have people already lining up. People want their coffee immediately when they get up.
3: I mean, look, and it's one of those things, if you're a coffee lover like I am, you kind of plan your morning around that coffee. Sure. You know. And in this case, I'm like, oh, great. Navy Pier and coffee? Yes. So guess what we ended up doing after we could not get that coffee?
10: What'd you do?
3: Bye. We are out of here. We ain't going. And then we ended up going and had a great breakfast. I'll tell you. So, but anyways, the whole coffee thing.
10: Did you get everything off your chest that you needed to right now?
3: Yeah, I hadn't told that story.
13: You know, G, you're kind of our cup of coffee every day.
10: Oh, totally.
13: You get us energized. Yeah. You get us ready to go.
3: Oh, well, good.
10: And now you need to get ready to go.
3: Oh, damn. All right. Have a good weekend, guys.
10: Yeah, you too. It's 7:53. We need to get to traffic. Sully?
11: We're still running about 10 minutes behind schedule on northbound I-5 as you work your way through Boeing Field up to the north end past the West Seattle Bridge. The crash that was in the left center lane appears to have moved off to the shoulder, but we're still working at 50 minutes from Federal Way to Seattle. We're looking at the Valley Freeway at about 40, so not bad, but then Rented to Bellevue's 35. Definitely filled in all the way through those S-curves up past 44th. We're still struggling on eastbound 512 trying to get down the hill into Puyallup because of an earlier crash, so plan on an extra 10 minutes on that corridor there. Coming down from the north end, a lot heavier than you might have expected, we've got ourselves a 50-plus minute drive from Everett to Bellevue. And
14: it's a reminder that, yes, it doesn't get there very often, and only when it really has to.
11: Even on a Friday light, we've hit the $15 max on southbound 405. For I-5, we're running around 50 minutes as well from Everett to Seattle. Cairo News Radio real-time traffic, I'm Chris Sullivan.
10: And our forecast is sunshine after any morning clouds you're seeing. 73 our high for today. The weekend looks terrific. Both Saturday and Sunday, morning clouds, afternoon sunshine, and highs around 70. It's 57 in Seattle right now. Coming up, Cairo News Radio's Luke Ducey reports on the investigation surrounding the Chelan Hill fires. Several suspects now in custody. Also, consumer man Herb Weissbaum breaks down why it may be more expensive to sign up for internet services after a recent FCC decision. Ooh, and we'll hear from the Seahawks head coach Mike McDonald at 8:45. This is Seattle's Morning News.
15: 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Cardinals look good on Christmas cards. The Seahawks face their first division rival of the season in a trip to the desert.
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10: ABC News, I'm Sherry Preston. The lone holdout juror in the Lindsey Clancy mistrial has issued a statement through an attorney. The juror says, "I didn't have any doubts based on all the physical evidence, key witnesses, and what the prosecution presented. I thought it was enough proof that Clancy knew exactly what she was doing and planned." Clancy admits she killed her three children in Massachusetts, but says she did it while suffering from postpartum psychosis. Gas prices up to just under $4.50 a gallon. Diesel setting a new high water mark as well, says ABC's Elizabeth Schulze at a gas station in D.C.
1: Critical refineries, those turn oil into gas and diesel, they are damaged both in the Middle East and also in Russia. That's causing this huge spike in diesel right now at a new record, $6.43 a gallon. Keep in mind, diesel is the fuel that powers tractors, trains, and trucks.
10: Warren Buffett resigning as chairman of the Berkshire Hathaway board. His son Howard takes his place as chair. This is ABC News. One more excerpt from the upcoming memoir written by Princess Diana's brother, Charles Spencer. He writes that she had reservations about her union with Charles from the beginning, and as the marriage was going very badly, even contemplated taking her own life.
2: According to Spencer, Diana had earlier tried to back out of the marriage, but her father, a devoted royalist, insisted she had to go ahead with it. And tragically, that later his sister had even considered suicide, driving herself to a well-known cliff in the UK. In her later years, Diana drove herself more than once to Beachy Head while contemplating ending it all. Her love for her sons stopped her going further.
10: ABC's Lama Hassan at the Foreign Desk in London. Scientists have unveiled what they believe could be the first new living feline species in over a century. The Leopardus tilcayo is a small cat native to Bolivia's cloud forest. It weighs only 3 pounds, more like the weight of a small kitten, and has a distinctive spotted pelt similar to a larger leopard. Sherry Preston, ABC News.
4: It's 8:02, and here's what's happening. Investigators have now arrested 5 people in the deadly Chelan Hills fire. Luke Ducey will have the update coming up. Top Washington Democrats, including Governor Ferguson, are urging voters to reject the parental rights measure on November ballots. Opponents say it was written without input from actual parents. Amazon expanding refunds under its $2.5 billion FTC settlement. Millions more consumers qualify for automatic payments, starting October 1st, payouts up to $200. It's 8:03, time for a check on traffic. We do that every 10 minutes for you. And here's Chris Sullivan.
11: Well, we're finally starting to see some improvement on eastbound 512 working through Puyallup. It's not as backed up as it was because of this earlier crash near the Pioneer Way area, but we do have about a 6-minute delay through the area. That's better than the 15-minute delay we had earlier. Once you get through that, we've got a pretty decent drive from Puyallup to Renton. Now about 42 minutes now, as we're definitely seeing brake lights from 180th on in. And then Renton to Bellevue is about 35. As we see the brake lights through the Renton S-curves and over the top of I-90. Northbound I-5 is getting better at the north end of the Boeing Field area. You still have this crash on the right shoulder right as you get up towards the Michigan curve. Give yourself about 45 minutes now. We picked up the pace there just a little bit. Federal Way to Seattle. Still up at 50 from Everett to Seattle or Everett to Bellevue. Lake bridges are still in very good shape. Olympia to Tacoma. A few brake lights in DuPont, and then a little bit past the scene of that earlier car fire we had at 56th, getting up into South Tacoma. Cairo News Radio, real-time traffic. I'm Chris Sullivan.
4: Good morning. It's 8:03. It's Seattle's morning news for your Friday. It's the 18th of September, 2026. I'm Manda Factor. Charlie Harger has the day off. 2 more 19-year-olds and an 18-year-old have now been arrested for the deadly Chelan Hills fire. That brings the total to 5 arrests so far. We get the update live from Cairo News Radio's Luke Ducey.
5: So every suspect who's been arrested in this case on suspicion of first-degree manslaughter, arson, or assault is a teenager. One of them, a 19-year-old from University Place, is due in court today. Another, 18-year-old Michael Yakimov, was arraigned by video from the Chelan County Jail just yesterday.
16: As to count one, manslaughter in the first degree, armed with a deadly weapon, how do you plead, guilty or not guilty?
26: Not guilty.
5: He ended up pleading not guilty to both charges. If you're watching on our YouTube feed, and you have not seen this video, pretty incredible. It appears to show a group of people in the back of a pickup truck driving down the highway. You got to see this. Deputies say it shows Yakimov shooting fireworks out of this kind of makeshift homemade cannon-like thing, just like loaded up with like Roman candles or something like that, just shooting out one after the other in rapid succession at other vehicles down the road. Those fireworks, according to investigators, eventually started that fire. It stretched some 10,000 acres, which is the size of 7,500 football fields. It's now 100% contained. Here's Douglas County Sheriff Tyler Kale.
6: It's humbling to know that we're able to basically fulfill a promise that we made to those residents that were affected by this fire, you know, especially the family that lost their loved one in this fire.
5: 69-year-old Robert Lister was found dead inside a burned vehicle. Six firefighters were also injured, working to save properties, people's homes, people's lives. All started, according to investigators, by fireworks on the 4th of July.
10: Amanda. That video really is stunning. Yes. I was shocked when I saw it. Is that posted at mynorthwest.com?
5: We'll get it. If it isn't, we'll get it up there. So right. Absolutely.
10: Thanks for the update. The brother of the father killed in the Fall City family murders took the stand yesterday.
7: They looked like they had had the life squeezed out of them. That's how they acted.
8: He thought it was verbal abuse because he says it happened to him and his wife as well.
7: They beat you down with their words. And they abused me. They abused my wife. We're grown adults. I can walk out the door whenever I want.
8: Sarah's mother and the kid's grandmother, Catherine Ogden, finished her testimony. She is the current guardian of the now 13-year-old surviving daughter.
10: That's Cairo 7 TV's Brandon Thompson. A Washington state lawmaker has been ordered to stop contacting a constituent after a judge found his online posts amounted to harassment. Republican Representative Joel McIntyre must also delete posts about Brittany Brown. According to the Seattle Times, the one-year protection order follows posts threatening to release her personal information and encouraging others to damage her vehicle. McIntyre denies harassment and plans to appeal. Marysville police have seized 42 West Highland White Terriers after finding the dogs living in extreme breeding, hoarding conditions inside a cramped utility trailer.
9: The Marysville Police Department has sent 43 counts of second-degree animal cruelty to the Marysville Prosecutor's Office.
12: I don't know how someone lives day by day like that and feels okay about themselves.
9: Prosecutors have not yet named the man who allegedly hoarded the Westies, but the dogs are now in the care of the Everett Animal Shelter.
12: I think that they kind of recognize that you've saved them.
10: More than 250 people have applied to adopt them, according to Cairo 7 TV's Nia Bliss. The dogs remain under quarantine right now. They're not available while the legal case continues. Let's Go Washington founder Brian Haywood says a state Supreme Court decision striking down Initiative 2066 erases the will of nearly 2 million voters. The measure would have blocked state and local governments from banning, restricting, or discouraging natural gas service. The court ruled 6-3 that I-2066 violated the Constitution's single subject rule. Three dissenting justices say the court should have preserved the portions of the measure it did find constitutional. The parental rights measure on the November ballot is drawing fresh opposition. Governor Bob Ferguson joined a coalition of parents and educators at a virtual press conference yesterday, calling on voters to reject it. PTA board member Jen Estroff says, don't take the initiative at face value.
13: When critical decisions actually get made, what matters is what the law and this initiative says, not what they claim that it says.
10: The measure is backed by the group Let's Go Washington. It argues it simply restores a voter-deprived parent's Bill of Rights. If passed, the measure would give parents access to student medical and mental health records. Opponents say that could put students facing abuse at home at risk. A massive tire pile in Richland is headed for cleanup. The Seattle Times reports the city has hired Liberty Tire Recycling to remove about 1.5 million tires from private property near the Richland landfill. The company has until June 30th next year to finish the job. The state's covering the cost through $3.2 million in funding. And Ichiro is now 52 years old, and he just threw a shutout. Ichiro, Mariners legend tossed 127 pitches, struck out 17 batters in an annual All-Star game against the top high school girls in Japan. The Seattle Times reports the game was last Sunday at the Tokyo Dome in front of 25,000 fans. Ichiro wasn't done on the mound. He also led off the game and had two hits. Afterward, he told reporters, quote, I wanted to see what my current limits were, and this gave me confidence in myself. Of course, Ichiro still works for the Mariners as a special assistant.
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10: Well, good morning. Made it to Friday. It's September 18th. Charlie should be back on Monday. I'm Manda Factor. Sully's here checking the roads, and it's Friday, Sully. We made it.
11: Well, yeah, we did.
10: Your glasses didn't.
11: Sorry for still wearing them, but I kind of need them to see.
10: That's okay. Coming up, consumer man Herb Weissbaum will break down the new push from the FCC, which will make signing up for internet service more confusing for Americans. We'll also hear the Mike McDonald preview and what's coming up in traffic, Mr. Sullivan.
11: We're going to take a look at this new stall on the Ship Canal Bridge, which is causing problems for people coming down out of the U District. We'll break it down next.
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10: It's 8:12. That's time for a check on the weather. Here's Cairo 7 meteorologist Nick Allard.
33: Gorgeous sunshine today. Just a little bit of cloud cover and some fog early. It's the same idea tomorrow, except tomorrow the clouds will linger a lot of the day and will be cooler in the upper 60s. May also find some drizzle and some mist early on. Sunday, same thing, but I actually think the low clouds will clear more easily and more quickly. So we'll go with upper 60s tomorrow and then low 70s for Sunday. Next week, it is the last weekend of summer. We turn to fall Tuesday evening. You're going to have temperatures hanging around the upper 60s and lower 70s with plenty of sunshine.
10: Right now in Seattle, it is cloudy and 57. And at 8:13, time for a check on traffic. Once again, here's Chris Sullivan.
11: All right, and you need to be very careful going southbound on I-5 as you work your way out of the U District. We've got a stalled sedan blocking the far left lane, the lane you need to use to get to 520. State Trooper just showed up to protect it, which is good because before it was just there by itself. But the left lane is blocked. You get on it really quickly, so be prepared for a little bit of an extra delay there. It's already 50 minutes from Everett to Seattle. 50 as well from Everett into Bellevue, so not exactly Friday light there. We are improving the rest of the map, definitely through South Tacoma. We had a couple of earlier issues there, but we're back under 40 minutes, Olympia to Tacoma. Federal Ways, Seattle, still seeing the brake lights past the scene of this earlier crash at the Michigan curve, but we're back to 45 minutes from Federal Way to Seattle. Valley Freeway is still under 45 minutes. We're definitely clearing out on eastbound 512. Don't have to worry about that anymore after a long-term crash we had in downtown Puyallup. And Renton to Bellevue is about a half an hour. 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
10: It's 8:15. Thanks for being with us on this Friday morning, the 18th of September. Charlie's off. I'm Manda Factor. The Federal Communications Commission has revised its price labeling rule for broadband internet service. Changes to the broadband fax labels rule, which took effect earlier this week, make it easier for internet service providers to obscure the full price of their services. Consumer man Herb Weissbaum is here this morning to explain what's changing. Herb is a contributing editor at checkbook.org. Herb, this labeling rule isn't that old, is it?
1: No, as a matter of fact, the broadband fax label rule took effect under the Biden administration. What it did was it required internet service providers to use standardized labels, similar to those nutrition fax labels that we've seen on packages, food packages, since 1994. The broadband fax label listed prices, introductory rates, data allowances, and speeds. Each broadband plan was required to have a separate label displayed at all points of sale, including online and in stores. And the disclosures were designed to make it easier for you to know what you're getting when you buy broadband service, hold providers to their promises that they make to you, and increase competition. Under the modified rule, ISPs are no longer required to display the all of the information along with each plan being offered. They can use a link to more information. One more step you'd have to do to get that information. And individual fees in that package price could be listed in an up to number, making it impossible to know the cost of specific pass-through fees, which ones went up if your total service price goes up.
10: Well, this seems like a step backwards. Why did the FCC do this?
1: In its statement, the Federal Communications Commission said that they updated the rules to ensure consumers have the information they need to comparison shop for high-speed internet service while minimizing some of the confusion and frustration consumers have experienced with the current labels. No secret that a lot of the regulatory agencies now are changing a lot of the consumer-centric rules passed under the Biden administration or put into effect under the Biden administration to make them more business-oriented.
10: Hmm. As you reported in your checkbook story, Herb, consumer advocates obviously are not happy about this. What'd they tell you?
1: Yeah, they're not happy at all. They say the rule is working just fine. The label design is clear. It's straightforward. It's based on those nutrition facts labels, which we're very comfortable with using and know how to deal with them. People could see what they were paying and what they were supposed to get when they signed up for broadband service. They say they're not aware of any customer confusion, and providing people with less information certainly won't help then make a more informed decision, they say. Teresa Murray is consumer watchdog director at U.S. PIRG, and she feels that the FCC's decision to weaken its disclosure rule is very troubling.
2: These rules were created because there were so many internet providers that played like fast and loose with price disclosures. They sounded like auctioneers. So these revisions to the rules, I mean, it's very troubling.
10: All right, Herb, so does this modified rule, again, it just took effect this week, require ISPs to do anything?
1: No, they're not required to do anything. It simply allows changes to the labels that could make it harder for you, the consumer, to know what you're buying. But, Amanda, because the industry lobbied the FCC to make these changes, it's kind of obvious that they're going to try to want to do something. At least that's what consumer advocates are expected, to have less disclosure information up front when you're shopping for these services in the future.
10: Where do we find more about this, Herb?
1: Full story is on checkbook.org. You can read all about it and see what that label looks like.
10: All right. While we have you, there's another price disclosure rule that could change soon. This one from the FAA. What's this about?
1: Yeah, the FAA has proposed modifying pricing rules that would give airlines more flexibility on how they display fees and taxes. You know, right now the airlines are required to show you the all-in price when you're searching for a ticket. You go to look for a ticket, they've got to show you the price for the all-in price with the taxes and fees and everything involved, followed by a breakdown of those fees when you click on or go to the next page. This eliminates all those nasty surprises that people hate so much where they're playing fun and games with you as to what the total price is. Under the FAA proposal, the airlines could highlight fares without including all the required fees. At Checkbook, we believe transparency is the key to having consumers make smart decisions. And if this rule were to go into effect, it would reduce some of that transparency.
10: All right, Herb, we appreciate your time on this Friday morning, as always.
1: Have a good weekend, Amanda.
10: All right, take care. Herb, a contributing editor at checkbook.org, where you can find his stories. Goldman Sachs is making a big bet on the Seattle area's tech talent. The Global Bank just opened an engineering office in Bellevue. It's the company's first dedicated engineering hub in the region. More than 125 employees will work there in artificial intelligence and cloud technology. Goldman Sachs has had a Seattle office since 2001, but that one handles banking and wealth management. The energy drink that promises to take you to new heights,
4: Red Bull gives you wings,
10: is no longer being sold at Fred Meyer or QFC. Sounded like something from a nightmare, didn't it? Parent company Kroger has pulled Red Bull from stores nationwide. The company isn't saying why, but the move comes as its new CEO is pushing back on supplier price increases and expanding lower-cost store brands. Red Bull has not commented. Betty White's estate is in the center of a legal issue over the money she wanted to allocate for the Los Angeles Zoo. ABC's Alex Stone explains.
5: When she died in 2021, at the age of 99, her will was written to send money to the zoo through a nonprofit called the Greater Los Angeles Zoo Association. Back then, the group worked with the LA Zoo. Now it does not. The two had a falling out. Now it gets stuck in court. Her estate is asking a judge to make it so the money goes directly to the LA Zoo as Betty White wanted.
10: A hearing is set for December. An American classic company plans to make a holiday comeback this year.
6: Toys R Us says they're planning a major expansion, adding 120 new stores nationwide. The retailer currently has 40 standalone stores and Toys R Us shops inside Macy's stores across the country. It's quite the comeback for the chain, which filed for bankruptcy and closed most of its stores in America nearly a decade ago.
10: That's ABC's Sam Champion. Topgolf might be headed to Everett after all. The Puget Sound Business Journal reports the sports entertainment company is back at the negotiating table for a spot at the old Everett Mall. Developer Brixton Capital had dropped Topgolf from the project earlier this year, but yesterday, both sides announced they're talking again. Brixton is turning the nearly 500,000-square-foot property into an open-air shopping and entertainment center called The Hub at Everett.
7: 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It's an evolution of the work it's done now for a quarter of a century since 9/11. 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
7: With Tech Trends, I'm Dave Packer, ABC News.
10: 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We want to send you and three friends to be there in person. The Hawks take on the Los Angeles Chargers in a big regular season matchup. Kickoff is at 1:25. 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
11: Well, I'm still calling for you to be very careful on southbound I-5 as you work your way through the U District down across the Ship Canal Bridge. We just have a state trooper with a stalled vehicle on the left-hand side, and you need to merge over pretty quickly as you come down past 45th. Plan on some delays through the area. It's pretty heavy now from about 130th down. We're over 50 minutes from Everett into Seattle. About 50, maybe a little under from Everett to Bellevue as I'm starting to see things break up a little bit south of Canyon Park. Northbound I-5 really struggling past the beginnings of Boeing, middle of Boeing Field, really. Still up to 50 minutes Federal Way to Seattle. Valley Freeway back down to about 40. Renton to Bellevue is just under a half an hour. The lake bridges are good. Pierce County is definitely starting to clear out after kind of a rough morning there. Cairo News Radio real-time traffic. I'm Chris Sullivan.
10: Our forecast says it's cloudy this morning. Don't let that fool you. We'll see sunshine for the afternoon hours, warming up to 73 today. For tomorrow and Sunday, look for thick clouds in the morning. They'll burn off again. Sunshine for the afternoon hours and highs around 70 both Saturday and Sunday. No rain in the forecast through at least Thursday. Oh, by the way, fall arrives on Tuesday. Right now in Seattle, it's cloudy and 57 degrees. Coming up, Cairo News Radio's Luke Ducey on Seattle Mayor Katie Wilson's plan to tackle public safety in the city. And then it's Friday, and then Saturday, and then Sunday. What? 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
10: Good morning. It's 8:30. 2 months after the deadly bite of Seattle shooting, Mayor Katie Wilson is changing how Seattle prepares for and responds to major emergencies. A new executive order requires every city department to update its emergency plans by the end of next year. Cairo News Radio's Luke Ducey is live in the studio with more.
17: Yeah, not the end of this year, but by the end of 2027, every department must now have an emergency plan in place, according to an executive order just signed by the mayor of Seattle, Katie Wilson. Also, while Wilson's new order doesn't specifically mention the bite of Seattle shooting or gun violence, it does address problems exposed by the shooting. Here was the mayor yesterday.
18: My office will take an active role in coordinating across city emergency planning, response, and recovery efforts.
17: So her order calls for better coordination between police, fire, and every other department in the city, including the Office of Emergency Management. Better communication, more training, more drills, and preparing for a wider range of threats from earthquakes, extreme weather, wildfires, rising tides, things like that. Also to federal law enforcement or military deployments like we've seen in other cities like Los Angeles. But the order also makes improvements to the Alert Seattle system. That's the system residents can sign up for to get alerts like the Bite of Seattle shooting. Of course, Alert Seattle was never used that night, even as people sheltered in place in nearby stores and restaurants wondering what was going on, what was happening outside. Was it an act of terrorism? Was it a single shooter? Or was it, like it turned out, according to Seattle police, a gang shooting? Wilson was asked yesterday at a press conference how Alert Seattle may have been a good tool that night.
18: Well, I think as we've said a few times, right, Alert Seattle is one specific tool that could and should have been used in that instance. So I would expect that people, in that vicinity, or perhaps everyone who signed up across the city would receive an alert on their phone saying maybe, don't go to Seattle Center right now, right? Something like that. So that's one way that would play out in a circumstance like that.
17: Curry Mayer, the director of Seattle's Office of Emergency Management, was also at the order signing. She shared that any individual city department can ask OEM to send out an alert to residents, again, by phone call, text, etc. But when she was asked yesterday if anyone alerted her office during the Bite of Seattle shooting, trying to get clarity, she paused, then said this.
18: I do not.
17: And then she was asked why Alert Seattle was not activated during the Bite of Seattle shooting. And when she started to answer, you'll hear her, Mayor Wilson interrupted.
26: Do you know why the alert wasn't sounded on that day of the Bite of Seattle?
18: I think we're probably going to wait for the Inspector General report to tell us more about that.
17: Wilson went on to explain her approach is different than previous administrations. In this regard, she said they saw room for improvements across the board when it came to emergency preparedness. And she said now city and employees will be more prepared moving forward. Amanda?
10: Thanks for the update, Luke. It's 8:33. That's time for traffic. We do that every 10 minutes on the threes. Chris Sullivan, take it away.
3: Well, we've now got a couple of IRT trucks to go along with the state trooper that is protecting this stalled white sedan on southbound I-5, right at the kind of the beginnings of the Ship Canal Bridge. It is in the far left-hand lane, and that's why we are so slow. Our travel time now has jumped up from Everett to Seattle to an hour and 20 minutes. That's a normal weekday kind of travel time. Not a Friday light. It's an hour alone from Linwood. That's 25 minutes slower than it was before this stall showed up. So big time delays as you work your way down on that corridor. It's 45 minutes total, or 50 minutes total, I should say, from Everett into Bellevue. So much faster on the 405 side of the lake. Northbound 405, though, really heavy through those S-curves. You've got about a 32 to 35 minute trip there. The Valley Freeway behind it, though, is under 40 minutes. Federal Way to Seattle is looking really good till you get to the north end of Boeing Field. Still have about 30 minutes from South Center, 50 all the way from the Federal Way area. Olympia to Tacoma looks good. Still have heavy braking on eastbound 18 as you work your way over Tiger Mountain. Cairo News Radio real-time traffic. I'm Chris Sullivan.
10: And our forecast, clouds this morning, but don't worry, we'll see sunshine for the afternoon. Nice way to wrap up the week. 73 the high for today, 53 tomorrow, and then Saturday and Sunday we'll see morning clouds, afternoon sunshine, pretty much the same pattern right on through possibly as late as Thursday next week. Fall arrives on Tuesday. Those highs are going to stay either side of 70. Right now in Seattle, still cloudy and 57.
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10: Well, we here on Seattle's Morning News are about 25 minutes away from the weekend. So let's bring in our friend Paul Holden to send us off. Good morning, Paul.
17: Good morning, everybody. And the final weekend of summer. How
10: Isn't
17: about that?
10: Wild?
17: It's crazy. And I

0: Buddy, and the final weekend of summer. How
1: Isn't
0: about that?
1: Wild?
0: It's crazy. And I need all the locals here to input on this one. Where does this summer kind of rank in terms of like cool things?
1: I loved it. We didn't have a hot stretch.
0: No, I think about all the events and everything that we had. To me, now I moved here during the pandemic. This kind of felt like my first ever glimpse at what I would imagine Seattle was like pre-pandemic, with just all the stuff going on. All the people downtown.
1: And this is why I never leave the city in the summer. I don't vacation in the summer because it's the perfect weather for me.
0: It's been flawless biking in. Even with the clouds today, the weather has been perfect this week. And that means it sets the stage for a great weekend full of stuff. Let's dive into all the fun.
2: It's Friday then, it's Saturday, Sunday, what? It's Friday then, it's Saturday, Sunday, what?
1: Thank you. I was going to ask someone to do that.
3: I'm in Charlie's chair, so I feel like I got to do it.
0: Exactly. Now, you might have seen this one on social media here last year. Do you remember hearing about the Seattle Paddle Rave? Does that ring any bells?
1: Paddle Rave?
0: No. Basically, a bunch of people.
3: A rave on the lake or something?
0: Yeah, Lake Union. It was kind of a thing that they put together, and it ended up going a little viral, and it had a great turnout, and it all went great. And now they're doing it again this year as the conclusion of the Lake Union Concert Series. So this is going on Sunday from 3 to 6. So yes, paddle boards, inflatables out in the lake there. And that's, we were talking about the weather, right? That's really nice when the weather is still so good right now. This is going to be perfect for this type of event here. And so you will get a free ticket. Tickets are free, but when you get that ticket, it's going to go over the rules. So make sure you're bringing your life jacket. Make sure you're doing everything safe and responsible. Yeah, and so they have all those rules there. And then this is actually a good tip here. Everout.com suggests that you board your vessel from the Sunnyside Boat Launch, the Fremont Canal, or the Lake Washington Rowing Club dock due to the construction at Gasworks Park. So just a tip in case you want to do that, because it had a good turnout last year, but they're doing it even bigger this year. Cool. So I expect even more paddle boarders out here. Another cool thing that I saw this weekend, and one of my favorite things about all the fairs that happen during the summer is they celebrate just about everything, and I learned something new. Manda, did you know that Seattle has 20 sister cities?
1: I did not.
0: Well, now you can learn all about them at the Seattle Sister Cities Association's Celebrate the Signpost Community Street Fair at Lake Union Park on Saturday.
1: That's something I should know. I had no idea we had so many.
0: Exactly. So you're going to be able to learn. It's going to highlight all of the sister cities. There's going to be a bunch of booths and different things highlighting some of the cities as well. There's also going to be a bunch of live music and art, and that's going to be starting Saturday at 11. So if you were curious about what Seattle's sister cities are, well, you can check it out over there. This is also a really cool one. I've talked about this one a few times. Over at Green Lake, there is going to be the Luminata, which means going to bring all the lanterns, all the luminaries. They are going to be all around the lake. And that's another one of these things. Because I feel like last year for this event, I don't think the weather was very good.
1: I think you're right.
0: Yeah. And so with the forecast being the way it is, there's just a lot of stuff this weekend that's ramping up to be really, really interesting. And of course, this is lantern walks. There's going to be live music. It's going to be a free family fun event. In case you weren't able to go to any of the lantern building workshops, they have lanterns for sale there at the event as well. And there's also, getting into that fall spirit, the Fall City Apple Festival at the Northwest Natural Horsemanship Center. And there's going to be, of course, apple pie, apple cider. Everyone does pumpkin for me for fall. I'm the apple guy.
1: I don't like pumpkin either.
0: Give me the apple cider. Give me the apple pie.
3: I love just going apple picking, too.
0: Yeah, I need
3: something
0: to do that.
3: So fun about that.
0: Yeah, so give me all the apples here. But that is Sunday from 10 to 5. And there is a lot more stuff going on that we got a ton more details for you available at MyNorthwest.com, including two versions of Oktoberfest. One, the Fremont Oktoberfest, which is your classic.
1: That time, isn't it?
0: Yes, is your classic 21 and up, but also details on the Great Wallingford Bratwurst Festival.
1: Oh, delicious.
0: Which is the more family-friendly Oktoberfest. We got details on that and lots more cool art festivals going on this weekend as well.
1: Wonderful.
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1: All right, great. Have a great weekend, Paul.
0: Thank you.
1: It's 8:39. Coming up next, the Mike McDonald preview. We're going to hear from the Seahawks head coach ahead of Sunday's matchup against the Cardinals. And Sully, what's up in traffic?
4: Well, we're going to keep working with this stall on southbound I-5 across the Ship Canal Bridge, adding 25 minutes to your drive. We'll break it down next.
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0: Seahawks, Cardinals, Sunday. Hear Wyman and Rabel on the call. 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
2: It's 8:43, time for traffic. Now here's Sully.
5: And we are still struggling on southbound I-5, trying to get away from Linwood. It's an hour drive, bumper to bumper from 145th, down across the Ship Canal Bridge. The good news is the stall that was in the left-hand lane that really made this happen is out of the way. But we are running an hour and 20 from Everett into Seattle, so way behind schedule. And you compare that to the 45 minutes you have from Everett to Bellevue, and you can see the disparity. The rest of the map, not too bad. I mean, Federal Way to Seattle is about 50 minutes, maybe a little under. The heaviest spot there at the north end of Boeing Field. Valley Freeway is under 45, probably closer to 40. And Renton to Bellevue is back under a half an hour. The lake bridges are fine. 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
2: Did you have to get that stuck in my head?
5: Yes, I did.
2: Thanks. Clouds this morning, sunshine for the afternoon for your Friday. It's going to be a nice way to wrap up the week. 73 our high today, or tomorrow and Sunday. Nice again, clouds in the morning, maybe a little bit drizzly in spots. Otherwise, sunshine for the afternoon hours and highs around 70. Right now in Seattle, we have cloudy skies. It's 57 degrees.
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6: Here we go, start fast! Here we go!
0: This is the Mike McDonald Preview. Here's your host, Steve Rabel.
7: Mike, again, here we go. Season rolls on, week two, and it's, let's go back to last week for just a second while we can. First of all, how's Sam doing? How's the rehab going? And then how's the team rallied around Drew as this last week and the game last week, as that all came about? How's it all going?
8: Yeah, Sam's doing great. Seems like every time we get news, it gets better and better in terms of timetable. You know, you started with, talking about a possible fractured hip, and that's not good.
7: No.
8: But seems like every time we kind of keep testing and keep finding out more about it and seeing that it's healing, everything's getting expedited. Sam's in great spirits, so it's all positive on that front. And then with Drew, you know, I think the best compliment I can say is it's kind of like business as usual. you know, there's really no difference in our team in terms of our approach from what I'm feeling. And I think that gives you a sense of, you know, confidence in Drew and what he brings. And hopefully he feels that from the guys.
7: And I think you've talked about it too. There's no difference in how Drew prepares, because he's always prepared just for this moment that he has to step in.
8: Yeah. You know, he's, and all the looks are now curated to him in practice. You know, that, so that'll be different for him rather than running a lot of the carded looks that, for our defense. But he's done this before. This is not a new thing for him. He started and won a lot of games. So, he understands the process and what it looks like and what it takes. So, we're looking forward to him having a great rest of the weekend and go rip it on Sunday.
7: Okay. And before we move on, a couple of the other guys rehabbing, Nick Emanuori, Ty Okada, how they doing?
8: Yeah, both guys are doing great. We'll see with both of them, but both have a chance to play, and we'll see what happens on Sunday on what their status is.
7: Mike, what will Drew and the rest of the guys, offense, defense, special teams, what are they going to be facing in this Arizona Cardinal team on Sunday? Are they going to look like the Rams where Mike LaFleur came from? Are they going to look like the Cardinals of old? Are they going to be a mix of the two? What do you think?
8: Well, I don't want to speak for Mike LaFleur, I'd like to say that it's the beginning of their vision from assuming what they want their Cardinals team to look. And from a one game sample, I see a coordinated team. I see a connected team. I see a tough team, situationally aware. Schematically, there is path dependence on the things that you've ran in the past, but Mike has a new offensive staff that he's assembled, and defensively they have new coaches as well, and they have a new special teams coordinator. So, I'm expecting some sort of blend of all the experience at hand, and we'll go from there. I think there's an easy trap to fall in of trying to, assume things that they're going to do or how they're going to operate. And I think, we'd be foolish to kind of put all our eggs in one basket, but we can play with anticipation and there's things that we're working on look wise throughout the week. And then we'll go from there. But again, from our division, what we've learned really in all three phases is you got to be able to learn and adapt as the game, unfolds. So, we know that going in, and then it'll be a great test for us to see how well we can communicate as a staff and communicate to our players and go adjust our game plan as the game declares.
7: Mike, can you talk a little bit more about that pressure that you felt when you got here and as you were starting to put things together? You described it as paralyzing at one point. That's the word you used in this article, interview, paralyzing. And you hit it very well from all of us on the outside looking in, I think.
8: Well, I think when you are in action, that's really some of the best antidotes in those things. It's just hard to get going sometimes, so that's what I was referring to, trying to be able to get in a routine. But there's so much unknown when we first got here. And really, the only person I had a prior relationship with was Leslie Frazier, and Kirk Alvedati got here eventually. Eventually, Josh Bynes got here. So everything was new, and we had a ton of support here in the building. I mean, John was fantastic the whole process. Jody, I mean, people were great. It's just, it is a new experience. And from my experience in that time was, you have really high expectations, and we have this vision of much of which we've realized, at least the beginning part of it. And you don't really know what the next step is in order to go, what the proper next thing to do is. And for my personality, that tends to, mount on top of each other, you feel a lot of pressure to make it come to life. There's a big responsibility that I think, leaders or people in leadership positions that are responsible for a lot of people. There's a lot of 12s out there that care about the Seahawks and that mattered to me. And just as important, arguably more importantly, there's a lot of families involved here that you're asking to, put your faith in the operation of where we're going to be, of who we're going to become and how successful we're going to be. I mean, there's a lot of things going on. That's what's going through your mind. And when you don't necessarily feel like you have the right answers to start, that mounted on me in that moment. But I think one of the lessons learned is you're not doing it by yourself. There's a lot of people that are here to help. And as a person, you have to reach out for help, and you have to work with the people and kind of not leverage, but really let the people, go with you. And I think some of the things where we've really nailed it here is we've left space for people to do and create things that are the best for us, not necessarily something that I came up with, but it's something that people, that they kind of bring their special talents to the table, and that's still within the realm of kind of our Seahawk way of life. So it was not an easy time. I think, you know, if you listen to the interview, I was speaking from the heart, but you look back at it, it was a great learning experience in terms of, you know, just growing up as a person and as a leader and what works and what doesn't work. And, I'm glad that we, you know, looking back at it, I'm glad we went through it. If it came in and I thought I knew all the answers, I don't think we would be sitting here having this type of conversation as we do now. So everything's for a reason, and we're blessed that we had to go through it.
7: And the final part of that conversation then is, after all that you did go through and you're standing there on the field Wednesday a week ago, and I was out there on the field as well, so I had a chance to watch as that banner was dropped.
8: Yeah.
7: How satisfying, and I know it's all play it forward now, I get it, I understand, but just for that moment, knowing what it took to get to that point, how satisfying was that moment?
8: Yeah, that was a moment I'll never forget. And I hope our players felt the same way. I hope the 12s feel the same way, our coaches. And the way we framed it with our team was, you know, think about all the decisions that had to be made of faith, of, you know, through not around type of decisions. 12 was one type of decisions that had to, that everybody had to kind of put the team first for us to kind of go as far as that team went. And the best part about it is it happened, and then nobody can take that banner, ain't going anywhere. You know,
7: No. That's
8: going to be there. So like, that's when you think of it in terms of like the legacy that team is going to have, and you know, it's never going to be diminished. It is what it is. It happened, and our guys earned it. And it's something we can celebrate together for now until, you know, whenever they want to stop celebrating it. But it's not going to be anytime soon for me.
7: That ring and that banner, that ring the size of a pork roast, and that banner, that will be there for all times. Mike, we really appreciate it. Thank you for all of that, all of your kind of opening up, and for your leadership, and just for being a really good guy. And
8: we
7: appreciate it always, and we will talk to you pregame.
8: Awesome. All right, thanks, Ian.
7: Thanks, bud.
2: 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Here's Sully.
5: And it is not Friday light out there for you drivers out of the north end. We had a long-term stall on the Ship Canal Bridge, southbound 5, that really kind of put us behind. We're still running at about an hour and 15 minutes from Everett to Seattle, with just under an hour from Linwood. So bumper to bumper from 145th on down. Looks like a typical commuting day and not a Friday. I-405. A little bit better. We've got about, we're going to say about 50, 55 minutes to go from Everett to Bellevue. So much better than I-5, but still slower than I'd like to see. The lake bridges, though, are good. Most of Pierce County's in fine shape. We've got a couple of brake lights here and there, but nothing really to write home about. Federal Way to Seattle's 45 minutes. All of the braking there is at the north end of Boeing Field. And then Puyallup to Renton's got about a 40-minute trip. Renton to Bellevue's back under a half an hour. So all in all, we've had an okay day, but not exactly, I think, what we were signing up for on this Friday. 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
2: Our forecast, clouds this morning, sunshine this afternoon, and 73 our high. For the weekend, both days, look for morning clouds, afternoon sunshine, and highs at around 70. Right now, it's 57 in Seattle, and coming up on the G and Ursula Show, after more than 40 years, the city of Olympia is kicking Spooner Berry Farms off public land to build a park. The owners say it could shut them down for good. Co-owner Sue Spooner will join G and Ursula coming up next here on Cairo News Radio. Have a great weekend.
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0: ABC News, I'm Sherry Preston. From Maine to Montana, California to Connecticut, we're all paying more for gas and diesel.
1: We are seeing staggering price hikes here as gas stations adjust to oil trading above $100 a barrel. Gas prices are now approaching the highest level that they hit in May since the start of the Iran war. The national average this morning, $4.47 a gallon. That is just 10 cents shy of that peak that we hit in May.
0: ABC's Elizabeth Schulze, the price of diesel now averaging $6.44 a gallon. Several notable AI experts, including NASA, Johns Hopkins, and Stanford University, as well as one of the creators of modern AI, Jeffrey Hinton, have signed a public letter saying companies like OpenAI and Anthropic need truly independent evaluators. Warren Buffett stepping down as chairman of the board of Berkshire Hathaway. A statement today says he will become chairman emeritus of the trillion-dollar conglomerate. His son will take over his chair. This is ABC News. The fight over the future of the Kennedy Center goes on in Washington, D.C., President Trump continuing to demand that his name be put on the fine arts facility.
2: He's threatening to tear it down unless he can put his name on the building, which he says will help with fundraising for renovations.
3: I think that the Trump administration should certainly have recognition.
2: A judge is now requiring 30 days notice before any demolition.
0: ABC's Karen Waugh. Duncan Sheik, the Tony and Grammy winning singer-songwriter who crafted the music for Spring Awakening, has died.
4: I am barely breathing and I can't find.
0: Best known for this radio hit, Barely Breathing, before turning his sights on Broadway with Spring Awakening, an envelope-pushing show that musicalized teenage angst. The show swept Tony nominations in 2007. Sheik was 56 and also did musicals based on American Psycho and Alice in Wonderland. He died from organ failure. Sherry Preston, ABC News.
5: A second suspect in the deadly Chelan Hills fire faces a judge this afternoon. We'll have more details on that. But first, Cairo News Radio real-time traffic. We're still dealing with a long-term stall on the Ship Canal Bridge. It is a struggle out of the North End this morning. 1 hour and 15 minutes ever to Seattle. Just under an hour from Linwood. It's still bumper-to-bumper from 145th all the way down. 405 is looking a little better, about 50 minutes from Everett to Bellevue. Lake bridges are looking good. Federal Way to Seattle is about 45 minutes. This traffic report is brought to you by the Seattle Mariners. Don't miss Rick Riz Farewell Weekend at T-Mobile Park, September 25th through 27th against the Angels. Get your tickets at Mariners.com.
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5: Good morning, I'm Katrina Gashard. A second suspect in the deadly Chelan Hills fire is due in court this afternoon. U.S. Marshals arrested the 19-year-old University Place man yesterday on a felony warrant for first-degree manslaughter and arson. The arrest came the same day as 18-year-old Michael Yamakov pleaded not guilty. A 69-year-old man died and six firefighters were hurt in the fire. Douglas County Sheriff Tyler Kill says it's humbling for investigators to be able to keep their promise to the families to find the people responsible.
6: Bringing everybody to justice doesn't replace that individual lost or any of the property burned. It does help bring at least one level of closure to them.
5: Authorities arrested two more suspects, a 19-year-old in Pacific and an 18-year-old in Tacoma. Four people total arrested so far. Authorities are searching for two more suspects. The brother of the father killed from the Fall City family murders took the stand yesterday.
7: They looked like they had had the life squeezed out of them. That's how they acted.
8: He thought it was verbal abuse because he says it happened to him and his wife as well.
7: They beat you down with their words. And they abused me. They abused my wife. We're grown adults. I can walk out the door whenever I want.
8: Sarah's mother and the kid's grandmother, Catherine Ogden, finished her testimony. She is the current guardian of the now 13-year-old surviving daughter.
5: That was Cairo 7 TV's Brandon Thompson reporting. Former Pierce County prosecutor attorneys Mark Linguist filed a $27 million wrongful death claim against Clark County over the firing of Mark Fogel. Cairo News Radio's James Lynch has more on this.
9: In the claim, Lindquist alleges Clark County Deputy Bryson Layton, after a DUI arrest, stabbed 54-year-old Fogel 17 times in the back with an unauthorized dagger and misused body-worn cameras while in a small interview room.
10: The deputy had a taser, but he didn't use it. Instead, he used this personal dagger. We don't know exactly what happened because the deputy's body camera mysteriously turned off just before the stabbing.
9: The claim is a precursor to a lawsuit when suing the government. James Lynch, Cairo News Radio.
5: The Clark County Sheriff's Office says it won't comment on pending litigation. Now to your forecast, some low clouds this morning, then sun this afternoon with cooler temperatures. Highs today will be approaching 70. Right now, it's about 57 in downtown Seattle. I'm Katrina Gashard, Cairo News Radio.
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0: Morning, everybody. It is Fresh Fridays here on the G and Ursula Show. We're grateful that you all are hanging out with us today. Happy Friday to you. Good morning to you, Ursula.
1: Good morning. It is a very fresh Friday. Coming up at 9:30, there is a water crisis unfolding out west right now. Colorado River reservoirs have fallen to record lows, threatening water relied on by 40 million Americans. And coming up at 9:30, Ted Boehner is going to join us. We're going to find out how it got this bad, and could the Northwest ever face something similar? So that's a little heavy on this Fresh Friday, but we're going to find ways to have a lot of fun. There's a big game this weekend, right?
0: Mm-hmm.
1: Seahawks playing on Sunday.
0: Yep.
1: So we'll talk about that as well. Muckleshoot Casino Resort text line is 888-973-5476, 888-973 Cairo.
0: Let's get to our top stories of the day, brought to you by Pendergast Law.
1: Three teenagers are now accused of turning a 4th of July stunt into a deadly wildfire in the Chelan Hills. Investigators say they fired Roman candles from a moving truck during a burn ban and sparking this massive fire. And a reporter, Luke Ducey, joins us now with the latest.
2: Yeah, so U.S. Marshals have put out a press release as well as the Douglas County Sheriff. Here's where we are right now. So we've got to add to the number, the total number of arrests as of like this morning. So we've got four total arrests. They have a warrant out for at least one other person. So that's five. And they may be looking for someone else. That's number six. So it could be six. But here's the deal. Every suspect who's been arrested on suspicion of first degree manslaughter or arson or assault, any of those charges, they're all teenagers. They're all teenagers who are out 4th of July shooting. And if you haven't seen the video of this thing, I posted it on my social media channel. It's pretty crazy. Roman candles, but they were stuffed into like this homemade makeshift cannon like thing that just like boom, boom, boom, boom, shot these things out. They were shooting at each other's vehicles to go down the road. And authorities say that that's what sparked this fire, the Chelan Hills fire. Here was one of those suspects, 18-year-old Michael Yakimov, who was arraigned by video from the Chelan County Jail just yesterday.
3: As to count one, manslaughter in the first degree, armed with a deadly weapon, how do you plead, guilty or not guilty?
4: Not guilty.
2: Pleaded not guilty, and also not guilty, he pleaded to arson charges as well. All the arrests so far have happened here in Western Washington. They were over in Eastern Washington celebrating. The size of the fire, 10,000 acres is what they, according to investigators, caused. That's about a size of 7,500 football fields. I mean, the fire is out right now. It's 100% contained. But, Douglas County Sheriff Tyler Kale just really upset because this is also a deadly fire. 69-year-old Robert Lister, his body was found inside a burned vehicle, as well as six firefighters who were working to save properties, people's lives, people's homes. They were also injured.
5: It's humbling to know that we're able to basically fulfill a promise that we made to those residents that were affected by this fire, especially the family that lost their loved one in this fire.
2: I mean, all of that, again, according to investigators, by fireworks on the 4th of July.
0: Did I see that there was $1 million bail for one of them, for any of them? Did I see that? Was there $1 million bail for someone?
2: I do not know the bail amount, but it wouldn't surprise me.
0: Okay, that's one. And two, are they, because when you see the video, obviously not everyone that's a part of the thing is actually shooting off the fireworks. Mm-hmm. Right now, as it stands, are they charging them all the same? Right now, so even if you're in a passenger seat, even if you're driving, are they charging them all the same?
2: The people who are have been arrested so far, the primary suspects, are charged the same.
0: Okay.
2: Yes, but they do believe that there was one person who was holding that Roman candle. But like any prosecutor would say, they're all with each other going along with it.
0: Mm-hmm.
2: The only way to not is to, stop what you're doing, walk away, say, I'm not taking part of this, maybe turn them in or something, but if you're along for the ride and you're doing it, just like any kind of, if you're in the getaway car with someone who murders someone, you're getting charged with the same crime.
0: Call that word accessory.
2: That's right. Mm. Yeah.
1: Okay, so all of them were 18 and 19 years old.
2: That's right.
1: So was there anyone still considered a juvenile?
2: We don't know now of the two that are out there, we don't know their ages necessarily. But no, so far the four arrests, all adults.
1: Because one of the things I was looking at is, you know, if you think, okay, this was a stupid 4th of July stunt. They're being foolish kid, quote unquote kids, but now somebody dies. There's hundreds of, or over 100 structures that have burned down. 6 firefighters are injured. We're talking about millions and millions of dollars in damage. When does the whole idea of kids do dumb things not really apply? I mean, this would be one of those cases where even their kid, their parents, I had looked at that up too. It's like, could you hold their parents liable? Obviously, an 18 and a 19 year old are not going to have a lot of money if you wanted to go after them civilly in this particular case.
2: Good case for that's a good question for an attorney, obviously. But you know, if you're under the care of, and if your parents, you know, you're dependent of, and they claim you. As you know,
1: it only applies to a child under the age of 18. I actually looked it up. So these suspects are 18 and 19. So their parents would generally not be automatically inheriting the bill.
2: They would be charged with it. The bill would go to them. But I'm wondering, like in a civil case, could you go after? And if you were in mom and dad's car, for instance, or something like that, could there be civil cases after the you know, like a wrongful death case in the case of Robert Lister? If they're convicted, or if they're not convicted, as well. But right. Again, let me say, just because I said that line, they've been arrested on suspicion of, they've been charged, but they have not been found guilty.
1: Well, thank you, Luke.
2: Yeah, thank you.
1: It's just one of those things that are a reminder of doing stupid things can have very deadly consequences when you're talking about 4th of July.
0: Well, here's a reminder. It's a reminder to ask the question of your child and children, the same question my dad used to ask me every time he dropped me off.
6: Champ.
0: Which one are you? Are you the leader or the follower?
1: Mm-hmm.
0: And so, hey, this is a great question to ask your child, because so often, right? So often people are together, their friends are together. Let me just tell you how it goes down in friends group. Somebody has the idea, and then somebody's like, yeah, let's go do it. And in that 4 to 5 or 6 people, however many there is, there's usually one or two in that group that doesn't really want to do it, but they go along with it anyways. And that's why you need to ask the question, are you the leader or the follower? And if you're going to get in trouble, my dad used to tell me, it better be your idea. Because if it's somebody else's idea and you get in trouble, you got a problem.
1: Mm-hmm. Absolutely. Luke, thank you.
2: Thank you very much.
1: Washington voters tried to put the brakes on the state's move away from natural gas, and now the state Supreme Court has just taken those brakes off, Nearly 52% of voters, you might remember, approved Initiative 2066 in 2024. It was essentially a stop sign preventing the state, cities, and utilities from making it harder or more expensive to use natural gas. But yesterday, the state Supreme Court threw the entire initiative out. In this 6-3 ruling, the justices said it violated the state Constitution because, you might have heard this one before, it combines several different subjects into one initiative. So what changes if you already have a gas stove or a furnace? Nothing's going to be taken away from you. But going forward, Washington can continue policies that are designed to move new buildings and eventually more customers from natural gas and into electricity. There were 3 justices who dissented. They said that parts of the initiative could have been saved rather than throwing out this whole thing.
0: Wait, what?
1: Mm-hmm.
0: That's what I'll be writing about today. I'm going to write about this. You know what? Forget about whether or not you liked I-2066, I-2066, whatever you think about that. That's not even really the point. The point is, the fact that people, signatures got collected with this, money got spent, it was put on the ballot. Was it confusing? Yes, it was. It was confusing. And we'll get to that in a second. But at the end of the day, the people voted. And the fact that you overturn what the people put into place, voted on, I disagree with that. I disagree when you're doing that. So here's once again, we always talk about, hey, your vote matters. You need to go vote. You need to exercise your right to go vote. And then this happens. And it has people say, oh, here we go once again. So again, I'm not saying that it wasn't confusing, because it was. We talked about it then. Mm-hmm. So there needs to be that process. Figure out how to make sure that is not confusing before it gets to the ballot. But Ursula, I disagree about this overturning because the people voted.
1: The people voted, and this is not the first time that we've seen something overturned for this very thing. And I actually don't blame the Supreme Court, because if it did, in fact, violate the Constitution, it's their job to say so. But my question is, why is this happening after everybody votes?
0: That's what I'm saying.
1: As you pointed out, I mean, and think about it, $30 car tabs initiative, that was struck down. Mm-hmm. Same reason. Mm-hmm. The voter approved property tax limit initiative, that was struck down. Another $30 car tabs initiative, struck down. And then now this one. And if you think about it, the state checks your signatures. The state figures out what the fiscal impact is of an initiative. Mm-hmm. The state reviews the ballot language. So why isn't somebody checking that this thing is constitutional before millions of people vote on it?
0: There's a problem.
1: Yes. I mean, why not create some kind of independent legal review before Election Day, mm-hmm. before people have voted for it, before all this money has been spent? And the fact that we find this so-called fatal flaw with the initiative after millions of people have voted mm-hmm. is ludicrous. And as you said, it is a reason why people have completely lost faith in elections. Yep. So something needs to change, and that starts in the legislature, mm-hmm. actually. Okay, how much do you pay attention to those signs on the restaurant window that say good, excellent, okay, needs to improve when it comes to food safety?
0: Well, first, we don't see them that much anymore. I don't really, they must be hidden or something. But when I do, yes, I used to pay attention. What you got?
1: Well, because King County is about to start warning you when a restaurant has actually cheated its workers. And they're going to warn you with one of those placards right there on the restaurant's front door. So that restaurants that haven't paid what they owe workers could soon have to put a warning sign on their windows, just like that food safety rating. And these are violations like if they withhold pay, they force workers to do overtime or deny workers paid sick leave. And the health department is getting involved because they say that labor practices can affect food safety, and workers who cannot take hand washing breaks or get enough rest or stay home when they're sick can pose a risk to customers. And the county estimates maybe 20 of King County's 13,000 plus food businesses fall into this category. But now we're all going to see if they've been cheating on their workers.
0: Just so we're real clear on this specific thing, this isn't like accusations. This is after it has already gone to court. And these businesses, hey, you need to pay your employees. You need to take and rectify this. And these businesses are saying, we don't care what the courts say. And these businesses continue even after going to court. So, yes, make this permanent. Don't nobody care nothing about the taste of a cheeseburger. By the way, shout out to, it is National Cheeseburger Day. I promise I'm not going to talk about cheeseburgers today. I won't do it, but I just want to give a shout out to that. Mm. But don't nobody care about the taste of a cheeseburger if you're not treating John in the back cooking the right way. If you're cheating employees out of their pay. Post it. Again, everybody, this isn't accusations. It has already gone to court.
1: Yes.
0: And they've, businesses says, I don't care. So by 10 to 20, post them. Put a list so I can do a story on them every single day. Let me hear it.
1: I'm curious, though, if someone sees one of those posts, are you still going to go in? Because I know, have you ever been to a restaurant where it just says, okay? Which is what's required. They're following the... They're basically doing the minimum required so they get an okay. Like, have you ever been to a restaurant where it says needs to improve or just okay?
0: No.
1: And think, I don't want to be, because I have.
6: Yeah, of course.
1: A couple of them in the U district. Yeah.
0: But that's the quality of the food or the business, the cleanliness.
1: Yeah,
0: it has nothing to do with the people. Finally, they're coming out with something.
1: No, I understand
0: on
1: that.
0: On how they treat the people.
1: Yes.
0: But some people, in fairness, though, here's what I've learned. Here recently, some people don't care how others are treated.
1: That's my point.
0: Some people don't care when you're driving down I-5 and people are pulled out their car by masked men. Some don't. So, you know what? I'm just saying, me, I care how people are treated. That's just me.
1: Yes. So my question is, yes, do you, if you see something like that, are you still going to go into that restaurant?
0: No.
1: It's only exactly.
0: No.
1: But I know that the food safety things, I think sometimes we're like, well, there's probably a good reason I like their food anyway, so I'm going to go in. I'm talking about the food safety rating.
0: Yeah. How clean they are, how the food safety, I'm cool. I'm whatever about that. How you treat the people?
1: Yes.
0: Oh, no. We ain't playing that.
1: Yeah. I love this idea, by the way.
0: Mm-hmm.
1: I love this idea. Finally, businesses are being held accountable when it comes to, you know, we often talk about these so-called white-collar crimes when businesses choose to not do right by their employees. Yep. How do they get away with it? Mm-hmm. Well, I guess you won't.
0: There it is.
1: Well, Bellevue already has them. Edmonds is moving toward them. And now Seattle is getting into the 24/7 speed camera business. Starting next year, Seattle's going to install its first full-time speed cameras on four different stretches. East Marginal Way South, Sandpoint Way Northeast, which I use frequently. Two sections of Rainier Avenue South also will have these 24/7. And unlike school zone cameras, they will be watching day and night, again, 7 days a week. So SDOT says those particular roads, on those roads, about 15% of drivers are going at least 10 miles an hour over the speed limit. I can confirm that on Sandpoint Way. This is just the beginning. Mayor Katie Wilson wants 10 new cameras by early 2029. Bellevue installed 24/7 cameras near hospitals, parks, and school zones last month. We talked about that. Edmonds has approved running four of its school zone cameras around the clock. So that whole idea of just worrying about those traffic cameras during school hours, that is a model that apparently is starting to disappear.
0: Mm-hmm. Well, y'all know how I stand on this. You know I love it. Absolutely love this. And the question is simple. Does this make the area safer? The answer is yes. Now, you cannot like it if you do get a ticket. I don't think any of us are happy and celebrating
1: summer, yes.
0: if we get a ticket. But does it make that area around that school, does it make it safer? Yes. Cool. I don't even really need to talk too much about this topic. I love when you want to make it safer. And the best way to make things safer in the neighborhood is put that camera up there.
1: Camera. If they change behavior, though, because I agree with you, and I think we might be in the minority, but Seattle says crashes around its existing school zone cameras have dropped over 70%, and violations per camera location have dropped 64%. So, yeah, they're working. 95% of people who get a ticket and pay it don't get another ticket at that location. That's what they're using as signs of success. But if the behavior changes, should they still keep the cameras up?
0: Yeah. Yes, they do. Keep them up. And by the way, real quick, you said we might be in the minority on this. Text me. Why? Why are we in the minority? Why do you disagree with something like this?
6: Speed radar signs do the same thing, where you can see exactly how fast you're driving.
0: No, they don't. No, they don't. They don't do what this does. You know if it's, you know that area.
6: No, they cause people to immediately slow down as opposed to receive a ticket later.
0: Yeah, but you know the areas in which you'll get a ticket and which the areas in which you won't. You know, and I hate to keep beating a dead horse with this topic, you know you're not speeding in Faircrest, and they don't even have cameras. You already know.
1: Because you know you're going to get a ticket.
0: You already know.
1: Okay, by the way, folks are pointing out that Mayor Katie Wilson likes cameras for cars. She likes these cameras.
0: Yeah,
1: we'll point that out.
0: Hey, I got a question. When you read and or hear this headline that the two largest water reservoirs in America have dropped to the lowest recorded levels in history, what goes through your mind? Because I got to tell you, what went through my mind maybe a few years ago and what goes through my mind now, totally different. So Ted Beener, our home area house meteorologist, is joining us next to answer that question. Gene Ursula.
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19: Good morning. I'm Katrina Gashard. The Kennedy Center's future is still in legal limbo as the Trump administration argues the cultural center needs to undergo major renovations before it could reopen. President Trump has also signaled that if his name is not added to the center, he could demolish it. A federal judge has ruled the Trump administration must give notice before doing anything to the structure. More from ABC's Karen Travers at the White House.
20: There was also a filing yesterday by the executive director of the Kennedy Center that said that the closure right now is temporary. It's for 7 days, and this is really for safety concerns, and they're going to look at this on a weekly basis. Tonight, there is a rally, a protest scheduled at the Kennedy Center. Organizers are going to try to do this to show support for this cultural arts institution.
19: In Washington, 2 months after the deadly Bite of Seattle shooting, Mayor Katie Wilson is creating clearer rules for how city leaders communicate with the public during an emergency. Cairo News Radio's Luke Ducey explains.
21: The new executive order from Mayor Wilson makes clear which department sends a message through the city's Alert Seattle system, who receives it, and when. Wilson didn't use the system during the deadly Bite of Seattle shooting, but now says,
22: I think that we all agree that would have been an appropriate tool to use in that instance.
21: The order also calls for employee training, annual testing of Alert Seattle, and a campaign to get more people signed up to get information during the next major emergency. Luke Ducey, Cairo News Radio.
19: 5-4 fighting John Aldrasik says Ed Sheeran's team was right to drop Macklemore from Sheeran's tour after the Seattle rapper's pro-Palestinian remarks on stage.
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24: As a headliner, your opener does something that embarrasses you or makes you feel that you're not serving your audience. You certainly have the right and, frankly, obligation to remove them.
19: 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It is still a struggle out of the north end this morning. An hour and 10 minutes ever to Seattle. Just under an hour from Linwood. It's still bumper to bumper out there. 405 getting better. It's about 45 minutes from Everett to Bellevue. Lake bridges are good. Federal Way to Seattle, about 40 minutes right now. 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For your forecast, some low clouds this morning, afternoon sunshine, but cooler temperatures. Right now, it's about 59 in downtown Seattle. I'm Katrina Gashard, Cairo News Radio.
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1: Welcome back to the G and Ursula Show, coming up at 9:47. It is a Flex Friday, and we are going to be talking about how Seattle is no longer the number one city in the country when it comes to coffee. How can that be? But right now, G, we want to talk about how hot of a summer we've had and water.
0: Yeah, no doubt. We talk often about the drought in the West for years, but this seems to be a little different. The Colorado River system, you know, the water source that roughly 40 million people depend on, is under enormous pressure with its major reservoirs at historically low levels. Here to talk about this topic, Ted Beener joins us right now. He is our resident meteorologist. Ted, good morning to you, good brother. Okay. We're just kind of waiting for Ted to come on right now. And so
1: I know he's very excited.
0: Man, every time, Ursula, he was on here recently, and every time he comes on, he just be dropping. He makes it, if Ted wrote a book, he could write a book about the drought 101. Because it kind of makes you better understand what is going on, if you will.
1: Well, and we're talking about two giant reservoirs that serve as the Colorado River's savings account, basically. Yeah. And they are at historic lows. And Lake Powell, for example, hit a record low this summer. Lake Mead has

0: affected here. So we're talking about the water and not just water supply, with 70% of that goes to agriculture, but also the power generation. We've all been to Vegas, and that's powered by what's going on at Hoover Dam, and it's running at a pretty low level as well. I'm kind of looking forward to this winter season's El Nino, which will tend to have the storm track across the North Pacific go more into California and across the southern tier of the U.S. That's going to give them a chance to start to play some catch-up.
1: So put the whole record low into perspective, though. Is this a bad year, or are we watching the Colorado River basically change fundamentally?
0: Well, fundamentally, it's changing. It's just been dropping for the last, it's gone down 32% since 2020. And so Lake Mead, outside of Las Vegas, is back to an all-time record low. You know, who knows what they're finding with that low water there, as they did a few years back. But the point is, it's just there's not enough water or snowpack going into the Colorado River Basin, starting up in Colorado, to keep that thing plentiful to supply all those people with the water and the power generation.
2: So, Ted, with you know, a lot of times, you know, you figure out, well, maybe things can be fixed. And in this case, can this be fixed with maybe some better management, right? Some better water management? Or is this going to be the new normal going forward that we can just probably rethink how we build and or grow going forward in these areas?
0: Well, just focusing on the desert Southwest, water managers are doing everything they can to properly allocate the water. And don't forget, a lot of these water rights go back into the 19th century, so they have a lot of obligations to juggle, and which is really, in this situation, it just really puts a strain on the entire system. And what fixes it? Mm-hmm. Well, you can fine-tune the process as much as you can, but realistically, you just need a whole ton of snow in the Colorado Rockies and in the Sierras so that you can start to have more runoff and replenish all the water that's in the Colorado River Basin at this point. It's going to take years to make that happen.
1: Ted, let's talk about, because people might be asking, well, why are they talking about the Colorado River? We have our own problems. Is anything happening over there potentially going to have eventual consequences here in our state?
0: I think we're starting to see it now. So let me give you an example. I mentioned power generation. If Hoover Dam is unable to meet its usual obligations for all those that it serves in the southwestern part of the U.S., they're going to start drawing power from our region. They've done this in the past, particularly when they have extremely hot weather and all those air conditioners are running down there. They start to draw power from our region. So that's just one impact that's going on there. Also, you know, we're dealing with El Nino here for our own winter season this year, and it looks like it's going to be either close to a near record or the strongest record El Nino, with records going back to 1950. And so typically in an El Nino scenario here, we tend to be warmer than average, with not much of a trend for precipitation, maybe edges just a little bit drier than normal. But with a warmer than average winter season, that means our average mountain snowpack is going to be higher, and we're not going to have as much snow to work with as we head into 2027.
2: You're listening to the voice of Ted Beener. He is our resident meteorologist here on the G and Ursula Show. Ted, and you and your friends and the professionals in this world, I'm only thinking about what the weather is going to be like this weekend, right? What do you guys talk about what things can potentially be like here in the Pacific Northwest 20 years from now? Do you guys ever have those conversations because of everything that is happening right now about what can happen in 20 years?
0: That's a good question, G. In fact, they're looking at it not just for 20 years, but maybe the rest of this century, for the next generation, the generation after that. Don't mean to be a Donnie Downer here, but, generally speaking, we're going to be warmer. And that means that higher snow level on average, less snowpack up in the mountains, because as you go higher in elevation, there's less There's less.

0: turf to put the snow on. So you're going to have more rain than you're going to have snow. And we got to find a way to capture that rain when it runs off to provide that water supply as we head into the warm seasons. In addition, you know, I mentioned the El Nino for this season. This is very likely going to end up with our fifth straight year below average snowpack. And that's impacting our water supplies for agriculture and power generation, fish, even our own water. And now here we are dealing with yet another active wildfire season this year. We're probably going to have another active wildfire season for next year because we won't have enough snow in the mountains and our precipitation amounts during the winter season are just not going to be quite above average. They might be at best near average.
1: Ted, thank you for joining us. Before you go, you got about 10 seconds. Can you just say something good before you go?
0: Go Seahawks. I wish my camera was working right now. I'm wearing the Seahawks jersey, so I wish them the best down in Arizona.
1: There we go. Appreciate you so much, Ted Beener. Thank you.
0: You're welcome. Thanks for having me.
1: All right. Hey, coming up next here on the Gene Ursula Show. So, you know, it's one thing to lose, but sometimes it's another to lose to that person or that thing. Seattle lost out on the coffee competition. That's cool. But who they lost to? What? Do that next. Gene Ursula.
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1: Hey, everybody. Y'all know what day it is. That's right. Yep, it's Fresh Fridays, but it's also...
14: I was excited. I woke up this morning and I said to myself, self...
15: Loving you is the most important thing in the world.
1: If you're just joining us and you're saying, well, what are they talking about every Friday for the year 2026? We do Flex Fridays. And on this day, it's an opportunity to talk about, hey, did you get active? Did you move? You didn't necessarily have to go to the gym, but what did you do? And so this is something we wanted to stay consistent with every Friday for the rest of the year. Ursula?
16: Oh, you want to start with me? I want to start with you.
1: Same thing. Yes. You know what I mean? Your dog just been in that gym trying to do things the right way, trying to get right. It really does, I think now it's to the point where I used to always be about like how I look and losing weight and all that. Now the gym and all of the working out is just for the mind.
16: I think the mental.
1: So when I come to work a lot different than I used to. It's the equivalent of if you know about sports. In sports, you need to warm up first, mm-hmm. right? There is no better warm up for me before work than that gym. So that's me. That's been my secret lately. It's been feeling really good.
16: I will tell you, and you know that I texted you while I was on vacation. Mm-hmm. I tried to really disconnect from mm-hmm. work and everybody here, but I did text you because I did see a picture of you, and Jay, I did not even recognize you. I thought you looked 30 years younger when we started the show.
1: Thank you.
16: And so I know that you say it's not for the looks, but it is also showing up in, I think, your vitality, your mm-hmm. youthfulness. I just think that you look a lot happier today than you did when we first started the show.
1: Going to bed earlier might help.
16: I know. Oof. Well, I can't say so much about that.
1: But you walked a lot.
16: I did. And so other than the days that I was sick while on vacation, I made a point of walking at least 10,000 steps. Now, for some people, that might not sound like a big deal, but I do want to point out that where we were in Italy and in France, it was hot. Mm-hmm. So even on the days and a couple of days I was feeling under the weather, in the weather, mm-hmm. We still ended up getting in and out of buses, walking all over town, up cobblestone steps, down. You know, there's not a lot of elevator action in these medieval towns. So you're walking around, and I felt really good. And even though I had access to a lot of great food and also not so great food, I came back and I got on the scale and I was down 2 pounds.
1: There you go.
16: Yes. So I call that a big fat victory.
1: By the way, I know people roll their eyes at 10,000 steps. Just so we're all clear, the average person every day gets 4,000 steps in a
16: yes.
1: day. So I just want to say that.
16: And the recommended number of steps now, it used to be 10,000. They say 7,500 is good if you can do that.
1: Yeah. All right. Before we get out of this, we talked about how, did you all know Seattle is not America's best coffee city? According to WalletHub, we're not even top three.
16: What?
1: Seattle finished number 5 behind Miami, Portland, Long Beach, and the new coffee capital of America is Orlando, Florida. Huh? With Mickey Mouse and them? They tripping. I just, again, this
16: This is WalletHub. I'm going to go with WalletHub always knows how to get the headlines. And gets us talking.
1: Yeah.
16: But what was the criteria used? Best coffee city? We're not the... Orlando is the best coffee city? Like, Disney World?
1: I guess I think that there's just a lot of tourists that were there. And they took the survey and they said, of course, the same place with Mickey Mouse has the best coffee. You know, I told this story earlier this morning. And I'll tell you guys. Seattle and the culture of coffee. Just... The culture here is just top notch. I was in Chicago 2 weeks ago. I was like, oh, you know what? Let's do our morning walk at Navy Pier. Ursula, we pull up the Navy Pier.
16: Yeah.
1: I'm like, oh, yeah, they got a Starbucks. So when we go to Navy Pier, we're going to have Starbucks as we get ready to walk. It's hard to find. Couldn't find it. Asked the lady, hey, do you know where the Starbucks is? She said, oh, yeah, you need to go up those stairs and go. Oh, okay, cool. Ursula, we go there. The Starbucks doesn't open until 10 o'clock.
16: What? Okay.
1: What are we talking about, man?
17: They basically looked at like coffee prices, availability, ubiquity, and availability of, you know, affordable pricing options. So this wasn't a taste test.
16: Oh, man.
17: Also coffee machine ownership, which is what? Like whether you'd prefer to make it at home because you can't buy good coffee out?
16: Well, and I'm just thinking like hot, muggy weather and coffee.
1: Well,
16: Orlando?
1: I will say this. Losing to Orlando, I'm not cool with. If Seattle would have maybe lost to Miami, which they did, but in Miami was considered number one, all right. There could be some arguments said to that. You know, you got the Cuban coffees and all that. They got some good coffee.
16: This was based more on affordability and accessibility. I'm going with coffee, the best coffee. Like, who does have the best coffee? And I'm not trying to dunk on Starbucks, but if you were to say, who has the best coffee? Who is it?
1: I think that is subjective.
16: Of course it is.
1: Yeah, it's subjective. But I don't know. It's in Seattle. Whatever your coffee is, you like.
16: Do you know? I'm not enough of a coffee drinker. Do you know when you have this superb cup of coffee?
1: Yes.
16: You do know?
1: Yeah. Yeah. It's almost like, do you know when you had that first superb sip of Sprite? Yes.
16: Okay, I want to know what that is, though. What is the coffee that I need to drink if I'm going to be drinking coffee?
1: There you go. Text us. Let us know. 888-973-5476.
16: Because I like the one in our coffee machine. That's good.
1: The one in our coffee machine is not bad coffee.
16: Yeah, it's really good.
1: It's actually pretty good. All right, Ursula, coming up next, we are going to have a guest. Shout out to all my brothers and sisters down in Olympia. Hootie hoo! Olympia has given Spooner Farms 2 weeks to vacate their anchor farm stand while the city prepares to build a park. Sue Spooner, owner of Spooner Farms, is going to join us next. Jen Ursula.
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28: ABC News, I'm Wayne Cabot. Measles scare at Children's Hospital of Philadelphia after a likely exposure in a state that is the center of the nation's worst measles outbreak since 1992.
29: And now the state is requesting assistance from the CDC's disease detectives to help contain the outbreak. But the state is also saying it would rescind that request if the CDC did not acknowledge the 4 measles deaths it had reported.
28: ABC's Yuri Benajad. No let-up in gas prices. A station in the Bay Area selling diesel for $9 a gallon, and wait till that first heating bill comes.
30: We are expected to see the cost of home heating oil, as that heats a lot of homes in the Northeast. Those prices, those bills, expected to go up more than 30% this winter.
28: ABC's Elizabeth Schulze. And now Bloomberg reports refining customers in Europe are being told by the Saudis they will be allocated no crude next month. Artist Duncan Sheik has died at 56 from organ failure. This is ABC News. It's a holiday comeback for a classic American company.
0: Toys R Us says they're planning a major expansion, adding 120 new stores nationwide. The retailer currently has 40 standalone stores and Toys R Us shops inside Macy's stores across the country. It's quite the comeback for the chain, which filed for bankruptcy and closed most of its stores in America nearly a decade ago.
28: ABC's Sam Champion. If you bought $10,000 in Berkshire Hathaway when Warren Buffett founded it in 1965, the Oracle of Omaha would have turned it into almost $2 million now, but its shares slipped today when Buffett said that he's giving up his role as chairman at 96 years old. He already gave up his role as the CEO. His genius, doing his homework, buying stocks for cheap, and being patient with his investments. Across the Bay Area in Southern California, a walkout by 14,000 security guards protesting low wages affecting luxury retailers and the AI giant Anthropic. I'm Wayne Cabot, ABC News.
2: 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More on that, but first, Cairo News Radio real-time traffic. 55 minutes effort to Seattle. 35 of those are just from Linwood. Over on 405, it's about 45 minutes from Everett to Bellevue. Lake bridges are still looking good. Federal Way to Seattle, about 40 minutes. 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
2: Good morning. I'm Katrina Gashard. Four down, two to go. Authorities have announced three more arrests in connection with the deadly Chelan Hills wildfire. Just yesterday, 18-year-old Michael Yamakov pleaded not guilty to nine charges, including manslaughter. Also Thursday, Douglas County Sheriff Tyler Kale says federal marshals took an 18-year-old University Place man into custody.
3: It's humbling to know that we're able to basically fulfill a promise that we made to those residents that were affected by this fire. You know, especially the family that lost their loved one in this fire.
2: Two more 19-year-olds and an 18-year-old have also been arrested. 69-year-old Robert Lister's body was found in a burned vehicle, and six firefighters were injured battling the blaze started by fireworks on the 4th of July. Top Washington Democrats, including Governor Bob Ferguson, are urging voters to reject the so-called parental rights measure on November ballots. At a press conference yesterday, opponents argued the initiative was written without input from actual parents. Puyallup PTA board member Jen Estruff.
4: You would think that if someone wanted to write an initiative strengthening parental rights, PTA parents are the first group that you would consult with. You would listen to parents. You would listen to educators and safety experts.
2: The measure is backed by the group Let's Go Washington, which says it restores a voter-approved Parents' Bill of Rights that was gutted last year. If passed, parents would regain access to student medical records. Opponents warned that could discourage students facing abuse at home from seeking help. Weeks after 42 West Highland White Terriers were rescued from a breeding and hoarding situation in Marysville, they're making some progress on their long road to recovery. Cairo 7 TV's Nia Bliss has more.
5: Just all I can think about is getting them out of there and getting them safe and letting them start their new lives.
6: Officer Joey Meddy was among the first responders to find 42 West Highland Terriers cramped in a utility trailer in Marysville.
5: Immediately could see like they were stained with urine and heavily matted.
6: The discovery was made on August 31st. And since then, we've learned two more dogs were also rescued from unsanitary conditions.
5: You could tell the difference between his moneymakers and his pets.
6: The Marysville Police Department has sent 43 counts of second-degree animal cruelty to the Marysville Prosecutor's Office.
2: 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Highs will be approaching 70. Right now, it's about 60 in downtown Seattle. I'm Katrina Gashard, Cairo News Radio.
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8: Welcome to the G and Ursula Show on this very favorite day of the week. It is Flex Friday. It is Fresh Friday. And we have another very packed hour of the show for you. Good morning, G.
1: Hey, good morning. Good morning. It's time to get busy because we got a guest. As a matter of fact, I don't have that sounder. I'm going to hit right there. I got to do all that. There we go. For generations, Spooner Farms has been part of the South Sound. But now, its longtime Olympia farm stand could be forced to move as the city prepares to build a new park. This story is something that I have been watching and paying attention to all week. The family is asking the Olympia City Council for more time. Right now, joining us is Spooner Farms owner Sue Spooner to the show. Good morning to you, Sue.
9: Hi, G.
1: How are you? Sue, let's get right to it. What's at stake here?
9: Basically our farm.
1: Talk about that.
9: That's our main location.
1: Mm-hmm. When the city tells you that you have 2 weeks to get out, what does that feel like?
9: Stressful. We honestly don't know what to do. We have no place to move it to. It's nothing you can just pick up in a day. I mean, it physically has to be moved. I mean, there's a lot of things that go along with that. And we just totally feel like we were blindsided. We've had contracts with the city for the last 8 years and never even saw that this was coming. It was never a conversation. They had always told us from the very beginning that they would all have a place for that stand. And late this spring, matter of fact, just before our season started, they said, you know, that when our contract was up, we needed to get out. Well, we were just starting our busy harvest season. We start at 4:30 in the morning. I get done about 10 o'clock at night. It's every single day, no days off. How do you find a place? We did try to see if we could find something close. There's not really a quick solution, I guess, other than allowing us to stay there where we've been all these years. And it's not that we've done it for free. We've had a contract with them every single year. It's never been a problem. We've maintained all their fields. Whatever they've asked us to do, we've done. So I don't know why all of a sudden this quick change of heart.
8: So for people who aren't following this that closely, the city owns that land and has plans to turn it into a new community park. And you have been told, what exactly did the city tell you when you have to go and what are you doing right now?
9: Well, we've been leased since 1983, and then the city ended up coming in and buying it in 2018. But, you know, they contacted us right from the beginning. John Turlove, who was the manager of the city, said, Sue, we're concerned. Are you going to be okay? You're going to have to take your strawberry U pick out. And we told him at the time, we'll be fine without the strawberry U pick, but that berry stand, that's the main hub that is essential to the survival of our farm. And so it's never, ever been an issue. We've always, we did what they asked, which is maintain those fields year round. And so we just, and even in the first park plans, our berry stand was in there. So we never, ever in the back of our mind, ever even had the thought that that stand would ever have to leave. And then, to be quite honest, they sent me, we have, our contract was through the end of September of this year. And last November, in November, out of the blue, I got an email saying, can you move your stand out the end of December? And I had to reread that email like three times. And I'm thinking, why are you asking me to move it out in December? First of all, you've never asked me to leave. And now I've got a contract for the end of September. So then I contacted them. And anyway, they agreed we could stay there till the end of September. And so I kept asking, why are you asking me to leave? I mean, what has changed? And they haven't been able to give me an answer. I can guess at what I think the answer is.
1: What's that?
9: And I...
1: Oh, go ahead. What's that answer? I'm sorry.
9: I believe, I mean, this is the only thing I can come up with because I've asked him so many times, why out of the blue are you now asking us to leave? The only thing I can think of is that they are now getting closer to building the park. And I believe they asked us to go out in December so that we would be gone before the berry season started and before they started on the park. So when people said, hey, where did Spooners go? That they could just say, I don't know. I guess they just found a better spot and moved instead of them starting the park and then kicking us out. And then everybody would be upset, like what we found out they are now, that they're asking us to leave. I mean, that's my only presumption because they haven't answered my question.
8: You have said that if this stand goes, Spooner Berry Farms itself may be done. Why does losing this location potentially end a 40-plus year business?
9: Because that has been our main location where a majority of our berries are sold. The only way we can do what we do and sell these at an affordable price for everybody, which is our commitment, is to be able to make these berries affordable for everyone. Matter of fact, we have some friends that say, Sue, I think you give away more berries than you sell. But in order to do this, in order for this to work, how we're doing it, we have to do it on volume. If we have to close down that main stand to where we only have our little outlying ones, we wouldn't be selling enough that our prices would have to go so high. Then when it wouldn't be affordable for everybody. And then we wouldn't feel like we're doing a service to the public. So that is our main hub. That's where we've been all these years. That's where we sell the majority of our berries, is through that one site.
8: Is there some kind of plan where the farm and the park could coexist and you still thrive?
9: Oh, absolutely. We've done so much work, so much research, even with the new park plans right now. We have looked at those. We have their plans, and we actually did a thing where we actually mapped it all out. And we put our berry stand, our parking lot, and even a 5-foot extension around the parking spot, and put that like underneath the plants, almost like tracing paper. Our berry stand, our parking, none of that impedes any portion of this park at all. We're not close to any pickleball court. We're not close to any soccer field, because in their plans that they have right now, they have nothing for the front of that field. So where our stand is, could still just be there. What they're saying is that entrance that we're using, the county has said that they can't use that entrance and everybody needs to go down further south and use this little side entrance where people that live in an apartment building, that's where the entrance needs to be. But my argument for that is the county has never had a problem with us using that entrance to get to our berry stand. Matter of fact, 2 years ago, the county came in, upgraded all the sidewalks, put in a turn lane with arrows for everybody to get into our berry stand. 43 years of using that entrance, we've never, knock on wood, have ever had one wreck of people coming in and out. So maybe the county had a problem with the park using that for an entrance, but they've never had a problem with us using it. So what we're asking is we still stay there because we're not impeding on any of the park's plans, and use that same entrance, but just for our berry stand season, which is pretty much Memorial Weekend to Labor Day weekend. And when we're done for the season, you just close that entrance off, and everybody, that entrance would be solely for that berry stand. And I'm not asking the city to stay there for free. I'll continue to pay them lease. I told them I'd be happy. Sell me 2 acres, sell me 3 acres. I'll even pay whatever the price. I mean, they paid a ridiculous price per acre to buy that. I've offered, I will pay you that same price per acre. Sell me those couple of acres that I need for my stand and my parking.
1: You're listening to the voice of Sue Spooner, owner of Spooner Farms, here on the G and Ursula Show. So you had or have a lease currently right now. And
9: correct,
1: we all know that the city owns the property. I got to ask you this. Did you ever have some type of plan? Because if there's one thing that I've learned about being or not being the property owner, I know that it's in the hands of the property owner. But did you ever have a plan like one day somebody might say, you know what, this private business needs to go? Did you ever have any plan or any thought of that possibility?
9: Absolutely. Matter of fact, the original owners that we were leasing it from when we started in 1983, a few years down the road, their son said he wanted to turn that into a development eventually. Mm-hmm. So we started looking where else could we buy some ground so that whenever he started his development, we could move our stand. So right down the street, I don't know, a couple of blocks or less, there was a corner that came available. And so we purchased that, which is a little over an acre. And so we purchased that so we would always have a backup plan as to where to put our stand, our berry stand. And then, must have been maybe 5, 6, 7 years ago, that Yelm Highway, this traffic got so busy, the county told us that we could not access that piece of property that we purchased. You could not access it now from the Yelm Highway or even the little side street, Wiggins Road. You couldn't access that property from either one of those. You have to go down the road, go through a housing development, and come in through a back gate. Well, we can't have all of our berry customers going in through a housing development to come to, like, through a back door to access this property. So, yes, we've always had a plan. And we ended up having to put it up for sale because the county said you can't even use that. You can't access it off the Yelm Highway. So we thought we had a plan. But now when you fast forward, you know, 20 years after we purchased it, now to try to find something along that stretch, everything's already pretty much developed. Mm-hmm. Trust me, we have looked. I told Tim one day, we laughed. I said, I think somebody's going to report us that somebody's stalking the Yelm Highway because this black pickup just keeps driving up and back and forth down the Yelm Highway. So, yes, trust me, we have looked forever to always have a backup plan.
8: You sound very passionate about this, obviously. This is a business that you've had for over 40 years. Let's say you are not able to find some kind of a resolution. What do you lose and what does the community lose?
9: This is hard for me because this is where it makes me emotional. Because we care so deeply for our employees, a lot of them who have been with us for over 30 years. And this community means everything to us. I asked him about, 7, 8, 9 years ago, I said, hey, we need to kind of start working on, you know, what's retirement going to look like? How are we going to make this work? And he goes, retirement. Retirement, he said, so we can't retire. He said, look at all these communities. He said, what are these communities going to do for fresh berries? He said, so we're farming basically till we physically can't get out in the fields and do it. And I said, okay, then that's what we're going to do. We'll just keep farming. So I guess that's why we're fighting now, because seriously, it would be so easy right now to just retire because we don't need to do this. We truly do it. It's almost like a calling. I mean, we love our employees. I mean, they've been with us so many years. They're truly like family. And this community, oh my gosh, these people around here and all the little towns that we supply berries to, I just feel like they're all just depending on us. And I really did not want to do a Facebook post about this. We tried to it's just who Tim and I are. We just like raising berries and selling and making people happy, and then we move on. We're not the type to go public about anything, and we tried hard just to do this on our own. And then a couple of people said, Sue, you need to put this on your Facebook page and let people know what's going on. And then I thought, well, yeah, you're right. What am I out? It's 2 weeks before supposedly we're supposed to get this stand out. I guess I have nothing to lose. And even the city has been so gracious to allow us to lease that for all these years. That's where I don't understand what changed and why now do they want us out. And that's why I say, if it's a liability thing, then sell me the property. I'm not asking anything for free. But they knew going into this that we were there, because John Turlove was so concerned about us losing that berry, that strawberry you pick field. And I said, we'd be fine. But when I said that berry stand is crucial to the survival of our farm, he said, we will always have a place for that berry stand. And this was his quote, word, quote unquote. He said, we'll always have a place for that berry stand because the city does not want to be known as the berry killers. Mm-hmm. Unfortunately, John, who was awesome, retired in 2021. And obviously they brought in new people. Somebody asked me, did you ever have that in writing? It could be there forever. And I said, well, I guess I didn't, because I do have that original plan that has the berry stand in it, which is what I had always seen, is that berry stand would always be there. I had no idea that over the course of these last 5 or 6 years that they had changed their plans and took the berry stand out until they came to me and told us that, you know, we have X amount of days to get it out.
1: Hey, Sue, as far as for Spooner Farms, has the city offered you any other locations? And if so, would those locations work? What has the city offered you?
9: I'm sorry to kind of smile and laugh, but yes. So they've told everybody that they found us a great spot about half a mile down the road. And that property owner, who I happen to know very well because he's the one I bought that corner to that we couldn't sell anymore, reached out to me this summer and said, hey, the city contacted me, said you guys are looking for a new place to put your stand. And, you know, you're welcome to put it on my corner because he's got some food trucks and stuff there. But he said, I'm just letting you know that property's been sold and it's going to close in 2028. So he said, you can put your stand here, but, you know, it would only be for 1 year and you got to move it. So obviously that was not an option. Plus, his entrance to get in and out of that on the Yelm Highway is an absolute nightmare. And when we're looking for a spot for any of our berry stands, we take so many things into consideration. One is the safety of our customers to be able to get in and out. And the other thing is the surrounding businesses that our customers and our cars and our parking don't impede and interfere with any other businesses. So in saying that, the other option they gave us was that when they get the park finished in the center of the park, apparently they're going to have like a little food court and concession stands. And they said, you know, when we get that done, you can sell out of one of those concession stands. And again, I kind of smiled and laughed to myself. I didn't say anything to them, but I'm thinking you have obviously never been to our berry stand there on the Yelm Highway in June when the strawberries are on and see the amount of cars that are in that parking lot that are lying down Yelm Highway. We've got 5 or 6 employees in that stand so we can get people in and out as quickly as what we can. But it wouldn't even be fair to sell out of a concession trailer, even if it was physically possible, to have all of these people to be parading through the center of the park with their cars to go in to buy berries from this concession trailer. One, I'd be clogging up the park's parking lot, and it wouldn't be fair to the other concessionaires around me because we'd have all these customers that, and people couldn't even get to their trailers. Mm. And trust me, all of that means a lot to us, and we take all of that consideration in whenever we're looking for a spot. And that's why I say the less impact it would have on anybody else is just leaving us where we're at. Everybody can get in and go to the park, and we're in the front where we're not in the way of in their park construction at all. And that's truly where I can't understand why they want us out, and they can't or have not been able to give me an answer to that. Mm.
1: Well, Sue, we really are grateful for your time, and we wish you the best of luck over the next 2 weeks. I know there's a lot of people that are texting in from Olympia. You have really made a huge impact on that community, and I know there's a lot of people that support you. So I just want to say thank you for coming on here and sitting down and talking with us. And I truly do. A lot of people are about community, and Spooner Farms and what you all do in the community is important. I hope that there is one last ditched effort to keep you there.
8: Thank you.
9: And the city has reached out to us and has offered Tim and I to come into City Hall next Wednesday to sit down to see how we can move forward. So
8: fingers crossed.
9: We'll see what comes of that. Any of the time they've ever asked us in the last couple of months to talk to them, all they ever want to know is, where are you moving it to and when are you getting out? So, but we'll see what they have to say come Wednesday. And thanks so much for having me on. I have to say, you guys truly get me through my summer and my berry season, because when I'm in my truck driving from the farm to the berry stand, which I'm in that truck all day long, you guys are who I listen to all day. So thank you so much. And thanks for having me on. I love
8: Sue,
9: you guys.
8: Sue, thank you so much.
1: Thank you, Sue.
8: And we will continue to track that as well and reach out and also find out what's going on and why there can't be a resolution.
1: Right. Katrina Kishart, who comes in at the top of the bottom of the hour, our Cairo News Radio news anchor, she's coming in to talk about something. I know what it's about, but I have to tell you, usually I have experience in a topic. I have zero experience in this topic, and it has to do with lunches at school. And obviously, apparently, it's a big deal. I don't have anything to know, but she'll come and tell us all about it next. Gina Ursula.

0: 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The Seahawks face their first division rival of the season in a trip to the desert.
1: Seahawks,
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2: I love the feeling of fall. If I'm not going to have summer, fall is great too. The cooler mornings, the new routines, a fresh start. But there's one thing I don't love, and that's more cars and more traffic on the road now that school is back in session. And that is why safety matters more than ever to me, and why I'm so happy with the brand new 2026 Subaru Forester Touring Hybrid from Carter Subaru that I've been driving around the last couple of months. I told you about recently when I was on I-90, a driver came flying up beside me as I was moving toward another lane, and the Forester warned me and helped guide me safely back into the lane that I was in. That got my attention. I love all the little extras too. An 11.5-inch touchscreen. 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
16: Good morning. I'm Katrina Gashard. Gas prices are well over the $4 per gallon mark. According to Gas Buddy, the average price for a gallon of regular is $4.47. That's up more than $1.50 since the start of the Iran war. ABC's Elizabeth Schulze says there are some ways people can beat the sticker shock by signing up for loyalty programs offered at local gas stations.
17: Our team went to an Exxon in New York where the price there was $4.79 a gallon. If you sign up for the Rewards app, you get cash back on your first two fill-ups plus points. 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That's a savings of 34 cents a gallon just for signing up.
16: Boeing is making a final contract offer for more than 16,000 engineers and technical workers. The proposal includes 34% in total wage funds over 4 years, plus enhanced health care and retirement benefits, additional vacation time, and a floating holiday. SPIA says its bargaining team recommends accepting it. Members will vote starting September 24th. Starbucks is settling a lawsuit brought by Florida over its DEI efforts. According to the Seattle Times, Starbucks will pay $1 million in legal costs and agree to comply with Florida's Civil Rights Act. The state had alleged Starbucks' diversity targets amount to unlawful racial quotas. Starbucks admits no wrongdoing and says its programs will not change. Pierce County Sheriff deputies have reunited a stolen puppy with its owner and made an arrest after a week-long investigation. Cairo News Radio's James Lynch has more.
18: Last Wednesday in Bonnie Lake, a man posing as a buyer stole an Australian Labradoodle puppy from a licensed family-owned breeder and drove off without paying. Detectives used clear photos of the suspect and his vehicle to track him to an apartment in Puyallup, where he was arrested Wednesday. Here's Deputy Carly Capetta.
19: The suspect had reached out to arrange the purchase of the puppy, but ended up taking the puppy from the owner and driving off in his car.
18: The 35-year-old man was arrested for theft and possession of stolen property. The puppy, named Sherbert, was safely returned. James Lynch, Cairo News Radio.
16: 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We are getting better on the north end, about 50 minutes from Everett to Seattle. 30 of those are just alone from Linwood. Over on 405, between 40 and 50 minutes from Everett to Bellevue. Lake bridges are still looking good. Federal Way to Seattle holding steady at 40 minutes. This traffic report is brought to you by the Cairo News Radio app. Text app to 888-973-5476 to download the Cairo News Radio app. Listen to your favorite shows and get the latest news and updates sent straight to your phone. For your forecast today, cooler temperatures and a little bit of sunshine. Highs will be approaching 70. Right now, it's about 61 in downtown Seattle. I'm Katrina Gashard, Cairo News Radio.
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2: Back to the Gia and Ursula show. It is so great to have all of you along with us. The Muckleshoot Casino and Resort text line is 888-973-5476, 888-973 Cairo. And gee, we're going to be talking about school lunches here. And I will say that my hubby was the one who packed most of our son's school lunches, because that was when I was a news director and had very little time, unfortunately. But Katrina Gashard is here in studio. And Katrina, it sounds like there's a lot of politics going into the whole packing of school lunches.
16: Yes. unexpectedly so. So
2: yeah, what's going on?
16: Let me just explain. All right. On Instagram, there is a woman who's named Ashley Jams. So she's a part of a group of moms. They all have five-year-olds who go to the same school. So in this group text, let's just call her Michelle, the mom. She says that her daughter Ava came home upset because another little girl had Oreos in her lunchbox. So Michelle wrote to the group, "We don't allow that kind of thing at home." And then she went one step further and she asked the other moms if they could agree not to put Oreos in their kids' lunchbox. So as you can imagine, that's when the group chat just took off. Another mom was like, "Respectfully, I'm not changing my daughter's lunch because your daughter wants an Oreo." And then the group chat blew up the very next day because guess what? Someone put Oreos in their daughter's lunchbox. So you would think, all right, maybe let's just let it go. No, the mom did not let it go. The school got involved.
2: Are you serious?
16: Long story short, the school sent out an email encouraging parents to choose healthy options, but they do leave discretion to the parents over what they choose to pack. Now, all of this blew up, as you can imagine, online. So how are you feeling about this?
2: Oh, I think that's ridiculous. I'm sorry. I think it's trying to manage what other parents put in their kids. I understand if it's a peanut allergy.
16: Which it was not.
2: Someone has a severe allergy. I understand that. That's a matter of life or death. Someone's hurt feelings. Now everyone has to have the same cookies in the

0: feelings. Now everyone has to have the same cookies in the lunchbox. And what do you think, G?
1: I think that anytime that, watch, I'm about to get in trouble. Sweeping statement. Anytime there's a mom's group, this is what's going to happen. And by the way, fellas, you already know. You know what we do? Stay out of it. We stay out of those conversations because you already know it's going to get that way. You know, if it's a rule, if it's four or more in the group, it's going to be some real pettiness that is happening right there. There's going to be subcultures within the group, and it just happens. I don't know anything about this topic. I don't have any clue what it's like to judge what other people are eating in lunch. All I know is my kids barely had lunch. Shout out to the Seattle School District for all the free lunches. So shout out for that. In this case right here, there are really parents that have the audacity to be like, well, can you just not put Oreos in there? Because my little Sarah, she's not going to get Oreos. And it's just like,
0: that's not how life works.
1: Participation trophy to the max.
0: Okay, curious, because there are different variations of this when it comes to school, not just lunch, but it's, oh, if you're going to give out party invitations, you need to invite everybody in this school.
2: Yes.
0: You can't just have, or you have to have all the boys in the school. I remember going through a few grades where that was a thing. And even that, I understand not wanting to hurt kids' feelings, but I would rather teach a kid how to navigate those things versus try to legislate all of it so that your kids' feelings are not going to be hurt by someone pulling out Cheerios in their lunch or something that your kid really wants. I mean, that's part of life.
2: It's part of life. But what's funny to me, I hope the school had a good laugh about this entire situation, because it's either you laugh or you get mad. And I could go either way. I think, yes, gee, the audacity of this mother, but it actually does not surprise me, because people are pushy and they're going to want what they want. And that's okay. But then you decide how you discipline your kid, because obviously her daughter was not prepared to see all those Oreos. And so she was feeling a certain type of way. But I'm like, if that's what your mom said, no Oreos for you, then like you need to learn the word no. So to me, it's just like this mom thought, you know what? Let's make it everyone's problem.
0: Yeah, that's wrong.
1: See, I got to tell you, but there is a husband right now that's listening to this, or there's somebody saying, well, what did her husband say? Let me tell you something. Even if it is your spouse that's the one that's complaining, don't put the Oreos in there. As the husband, you want to know what you do? Shut your mouth. You still got to stand by your wife still. If she says, hey, baby, what do you think about this? I just don't think that they should be putting Oreos, because I don't want our child having Oreos. You know what, baby? You're right. That's it. That's all you do. You do. This is not the time. Even if deep down you're like, I cannot believe you complaining about this. You better stay and stick up for your wife and just stay out of it.
0: Well, I love that you're taking the guy's perspective here and worrying about them. I'm just curious, like, why did the school even agree to now again try to control what people put in their kids' lunches when it's not about life and death? And I say that because I know of some people. So I'm on social media too, and I see some of those parents who now cut out shapes for the kids' sandwiches and all that kind of stuff. Well, my kids never got that. I mean, they were happy to get a peanut butter and jelly sandwich.
1: Wait, Ursula.
0: What's that?
1: Are you really asking why the school put out something because of what this mom said?
0: I think of all people
1: who was a part of a school.
0: I was.
1: Know dang on well how rich folks have the opportunity and the means to be able to make a school do something. As somebody who went to the East Side Catholics of the world out there in Sammamish, you know these schools pay attention to the money. They pay attention to the money. They don't, you ain't got no money? They don't care about you. You got some money? Money talks. Well, you know, my grandfather, this is a wing of that school, is my named after my grandfather.
0: But again, I don't care how much money you have. Again, when you're getting into other people's lunches, you've gone too far.
1: I don't care. Schools care.
0: Katrina.
1: Are you trying to
0: think it's crazy that the school got involved?
2: It's crazy, but I do understand it.
1: Wait, hold on. Are you about to say that schools don't care about money? Is that what you're saying?
0: Oh, I've never said that.
1: Okay. I just want to make sure.
0: Schools definitely care about money.
2: Parents, just say no to your kids, please. Teach them how to handle disappointment.

0: And that's all I want.
1: Thank you. That's precisely it. Teach your kids how to navigate hardship, adversity. You're not going to always get the Oreo.
2: Are we talking about today's times where teachers and administrators call home on the school and the parents come up to the school? How dare you talk about my baby?
0: Another conversation for another time.
2: Katrina, thank you for joining us.
0: Thanks.
2: All right. Have a good weekend, by the way.
3: All right.
2: Hey, coming up here next on the Gene Ursa Show, would you pay between $2,000 and $4,000 a night for the La Quinta Hotel? Yeah. We're going to go down to LSU. LSU plays against Ole Miss. I got to tell you this story because I have a point. I want to show and ask you, where's sports going next? Gene Ursa.

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11: Now, if you're listening right now, if you're headed to Oxford for the LSU Ole Miss game this weekend, you better bring your team spirit and your credit cards and a mortgage loan. Kidding, I'm sure most of you aren't going to be heading down to the game, but I have somewhere I'm going with this. Down there for this game, LSU versus Ole Miss, the cheapest resale tickets are at $750. Hotels, one of them being the La Quinta Inn, going for over $1,000, some of them between $2,000 and $4,000 a night.
12: For La Quinta?
11: For the La Quinta Inn. Now, this isn't me.
13: That's, by the way, that's my style, by
11: okay,
13: the way.
11: Okay. I want to make sure.
13: Yeah.
11: Some
13: La Quinta Inns are pretty good. But go ahead. Yeah.
11: You paying $1,500
13: no,
11: a night?
13: I'm not.
11: Okay. Okay. Hey, this is not a playoff game. This is not a Super Bowl. This is a regular season game. We're talking about week 3 of college football. The reason why I'm bringing this topic up is because what are we doing? This bubble is going to burst. We already talk about concerts. And now to be a fan, just to be a fan of a sport, it costs you money. I want to watch on TV. Well, you need subscriptions for that as well. We keep asking how much fans are willing to pay. We should be asking how much can fans afford to pay? Like, this is a big problem. $750 for a college football game, sometimes $1,500, $2,000 a night for a hotel. Then you got flights, then you got food, then you got parking, you got drinks. All of those things. So my question is, as someone who fell in love with sports at an early age, I just think that we are robbing today's generation of getting that love. Sometimes there are children right now who love sports and they're like, hey, mom, dad, I would like to go to a game. And they're like, sorry, you can't. And Ursula, I'm bringing this up because it really bothers me, because in the 80s, if you want to go to the game, you can get in the game. You're going to somehow get in the game. You're going to get in the nosebleed seats and you just get your ticket. Sports is popular today because of the price of a ticket yesterday. But sports will be unpopular tomorrow because of the price of a ticket today.
13: I think you're right. And already when I hear us even bring up college sports, I think of yesteryear. I think of me in the, let's say in the 90s, early 2000s, when it did feel like college sports, when it did seem accessible. And granted, I was still in college in the late 80s, but going to Husky games where, again, it felt very accessible. I don't even recognize it today. And my question is, have we seen the heyday of college sports?
11: Yes, we have.
13: Better experience for the players, obviously. Well, the players are getting money that they have felt that has been due to them.
11: My answer, it's a nuance. It's more of a complex answer. Okay, so let me answer that the right way. First, college sports is bringing in more money than it has ever brought in. So let's be clear. So as people's like, oh man, college sports are struggling. No, they are not. College sports is doing so well that the commentators are making huge, large salaries. People that decide how many stars a high school recruit has are making a lot of money. So as far as money around it, when you say you don't, people say they don't recognize it. Most people don't recognize it because you can't go to a game.
13: That's exactly right.
11: That's probably the biggest reason. Now, I'm not even getting into whether or not kids getting paid. I don't want to bring that topic up. Now, with that being said, college football is the best that it's ever been, bringing in money and all that. Fans watching, it's been the best ever.
13: Well, that's where, okay, hold it. You're saying it's been the best ever. But you just, at the same time though, so watching it, but not in person, because just at the same time you said it's very expensive. So who's watching?
11: Rich people.
13: Yeah. And there you go.
11: No. So that's why I said that my answer is a nuanced answer.
13: Yeah.
11: I'm saying that as far as money and watching, it is at its peak. Mm-hmm. But its peak, the people that can afford mm-hmm. those tickets are Gen X and baby boomers. And the reason why Gen X and baby boomers have such a love for the game is because in yesteryear, they were able to go to the games. My point is this. What about 20, 30, 40 years from now, will they love it the way it is today? And my answer is no. Why?
13: It's because not affordable.
11: Wasn't affordable. They weren't able to get into games.
13: And I'm curious. Text in right now. Do you enjoy it as much today as you did maybe 10 or 20 years ago? If you're old enough to remember college sports 10 or 20 years ago? I am. But do you enjoy it as much? Do you feel the same way that you did? Text us. 888-973-5476. 888-973-CHIRO.
11: People keep trying to get me. Ursula, before you're gone, we talked about cheeseburgers way too much. And
13: when today, I was gone?
11: Yeah.
13: Well, what was your topic about cheeseburgers? Like
11: the price of it and how expensive it's gotten. And today's National Cheeseburgers Day. Yeah. Howie in Tacoma is trying to get me to talk about an over-easy egg on a cheeseburger.
13: Okay, no. Don't mess up a cheeseburger with an egg.
11: Oh.
12: Just gets lost.
13: It gets sloppy.
11: It does. I mean, I've done it before. It's not like something like the same way I've done peanut butter on it before.
13: Yeah.
11: Get all the way all the gimmicks. Just give me the right cheeseburger, baby.
13: No, it's got to have lettuce, tomato, onion, mayo.
11: No, sure.
13: I can't just do bun and the burger and the cheese. That's like boring.
11: Yeah. Yeah.
12: Is bacon like an extra thing too, though? Like, I feel like throw that on there. It's still good.
11: It's good, but if I'm going to enjoy a burger, I just want burger, bun, and the toppings.
12: Old fashioned.
11: All right. See, Ursula, I said I wasn't going to talk about it. Then y'all going to get me in trouble. Hey, coming up next here on the G and Ursula Show, yes, we will have agree to disagree, but are young people too impatient to build wealth? Well, there's a real easy answer to that question. We'll do that next. G and Ursula.
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24: ABC News, I'm Wayne Cabot. Measles scare at a neonatal intensive care unit, the esteemed Children's Hospital of Philadelphia, giving antibodies now to infants and babies because of a probable exposure in a state that has seen the deaths of 4 unvaccinated patients, including 2 children. The state says it reached out to the CDC for help in America's worst measles outbreak in a quarter century. The highest diesel prices ever keep on climbing, forcing farmers like James Byrd in North Carolina to consider passing along costs to you.
25: I mean, it just makes our margin, profit margins, even thinner than what, I mean, it was already thin, but it's just as thin as a piece of paper.
24: Diesel averaging $6.45 a gallon at the worst time possible for people who are heating with oil this winter. In-person voting starts today for this year's midterms in Virginia, Minnesota, South Dakota, Idaho. Next week, Illinois, Michigan, Vermont, and in North Dakota. This is ABC News. That one holdout juror in the Lindsey Clancy murder case says, despite what people might have heard, he never doubted her guilt. He says she knew exactly what she was doing when she strangled her 3 children. He also believes she planned the killings based on the physical evidence and the key witnesses. ABC's Peter Haralambou says a hearing on possibly other charges being filed against the Massachusetts mom is set to take place in 11 days.
26: They're basically asking the judge to look at all the evidence and all the testimony in the case and come to his own conclusion that she's not guilty by reason of insanity, effectively, and basically make it so that there's no need for an additional trial. So we'll hear arguments about that motion. It's possible we even get a ruling from the judge.
24: A vehicle bomb has gone off at a mosque in northwest Pakistan, killing 21, among them police officers attending prayers. The World Food Program says more than 1 million people in South Sudan may lose access to food next month because of a massive shortfall in aid funding for humanitarian agencies. Wayne Cabot, ABC News.
27: A woman running for the state house appeared before a judge on a DUI charge. We'll have more details on that. But first, Cairo News Radio real-time traffic. It's about 45 minutes from Everett to Bellevue. Lake bridges are looking good. Federway to Seattle, about 40 minutes right now. 45 from Everett to Seattle, and 30 of those are just from Linwood. 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
27: Good morning. I'm Katrina Gashard. A woman running for the State House appeared in Tacoma Municipal Court today on a DUI charge. Krista Perez pleaded not guilty and was released on her own recognizance. Body cam footage from August 11th obtained by the Jason Rand Show on Seattle Red 770 AM shows Perez, the 29th District Democratic candidate, admitting to a Tacoma police officer she drank a glass of wine before her pickup truck struck a parked car, damaging five vehicles. The officer asked her if she remembered the crash.
1: I don't know what you're talking about.
3: Okay, let me help you. So I asked you if you remember the accident. You said no, you don't remember the accident. So I'm asking you, you said you had a drink of wine, right? So could that, you being affected by the alcohol, contributed to the accident or no?
1: No.
3: Okay.
27: She is due back in court on October 30th. Three more suspects are now jailed in connection with the deadly Chelan Hills fire. Marshals arrested a 19-year-old University of Place man and handed him over to Douglas County authorities. He was wanted on a warrant for manslaughter, arson, malicious mischief, and six counts of assault. Meanwhile, 18-year-old Michael Yamakov was arraigned by video from the Chelan County Jail yesterday on those same charges.
4: And count two, arson, first degree, armed with a deadly weapon. How do you plead, guilty or not guilty?
5: Not guilty.
27: Late last night, another 19-year-old and an 18-year-old were arrested. One person died and six firefighters were hurt. His trial is tentatively set for November. The brother of the father killed in the Fall City family murders took the stand yesterday.
6: They looked like they had had the life squeezed out of them. That's how they acted.
8: He thought it was verbal abuse because he says it happened to him and his wife as well.
6: They beat you down with their words. And they abused me. They abused my wife. We're grown adults. I can walk out the door whenever I want.
8: Sarah's mother and the kid's grandmother, Catherine Ogden, finished her testimony. She is the current guardian of the now 13-year-old surviving daughter.
27: That was Cairo 7 TV's Brandon Thompson reporting for your forecast on this Friday. We've got some clouds. Afternoon peaks of sunshine are available today, and the highs are going to be close to 70. Right now, it's about 62 in downtown Seattle. I'm Katrina Gashard, Cairo News Radio.
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11: Hey, good morning, everybody. Welcome into the G and Ursula Show. 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Good morning to you, Ursula.
13: Good morning. Hey, coming up at 11:30, we agree to disagree. 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Muckleshoot Casino and Resort text line is 888-973-5476, 888-973 Cairo. Earlier, I asked the question, has the college sports experience changed for you? 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
13: Well, speaking of sports, G, the Seahawks hit the road Sunday for an early NFC West test against the Arizona Cardinals. Both teams are 1-0, but Seattle is going to be without the starting quarterback. What are you expecting?
11: I'm expecting for folks to change the but to an and.
13: And. Okay.
11: Drew Lock will be the starter. I'm expecting.
13: Why do you say it that way?
11: Because I'm expecting the Seahawks to win. I think that if you are someone who believes and loves when there is a story where when you talk about Drew Lock, people talked about Drew Lock. They remember the interceptions that he threw when he was with Denver. They remember the 2023 in which he started and didn't look very good. And here we are in 2026. Sometimes people judge you on chapter 2. 2 of your story. And on Sunday, Drew Locke has an opportunity to have a pen in his hand and write chapter 4. It's going to be a brand new chapter. It's an opportunity for him to go out there and really make a name for himself. I'm super excited. I've been talking to some of the people that's on the offense. They have confidence in Drew Locke. And, you know, a reminder, Sam Darnold, before he came here, he was with the Minnesota Vikings. But before that, he was a backup with the Niners. He was a backup with the Carolina Panthers. So as someone who loves to see that come up, that redemption type story, I am super excited for Drew Locke. That's why I say that.
13: Well, I love that.
11: Mm-hmm.
13: Question, though, is it's sounding like, could this Sam Darnold thing be a longer-term deal?
11: We don't know. Nobody knows yet. If I had to be, and I don't bet, I don't believe, I can't do it, but if I were a betting man, I would probably think that maybe Sam Darnold might not be ready week 3. But as of right now, he's for sure not going to be playing week 2. And Sam Darnold also, Drew Locke also has a better football team. When he was with the Denver Broncos and they weren't doing well and he was throwing those interceptions, the Denver Broncos were cheeks. They were not a good football team. And in 2023, when Geno Smith got hurt, is it fair to say the Seattle Seahawks weren't that great then? Drew Locke has a good team around him. He has a great defense around him. He's got an offense. He's got the best receiver in the whole wide world in Jaxon Smith-Njigba. The expectation is for them to go and win, even though the Arizona Cardinals against the Chargers look pretty good.
13: What, and they won 26-14,
11: yeah, they,
13: right?
11: They look pretty good. So we don't know. Are the Arizona Cardinals that good or are the Chargers that bad? Either way, it's a division game. It's down in Arizona, and if you have followed the Seahawks for a long time, you know what I'm about to be ready to say. It ain't no fun in Arizona. Always, it'd be some weird stuff that happens in Arizona. A lot of careers were ended
13: from
11: the Seahawks, right? Earl Thomas played his last game in Arizona. I think Cam Chancellor played his last game in Arizona. I think Richard Sherman, for sure, played his last game as a Seahawk in Arizona. So, and then we all know about the Super Bowl and the interception in Arizona.
13: Oh, that's
11: so
13: right.
11: I'm not a fan of
13: Arizona.
11: Go down there, stay healthy, win the game, and come on back home.
13: Okay, another question for you, because I didn't get a chance to talk to you while I was gone. Mm. But what is the vibe, given that the Seahawks are the returning Super Bowl champs? Is there this expectation that, is it palpable coming back, or is it like, let's forget that we were ever Super Bowl champs?
11: So much so that I don't wear any Super Bowl champion stuff when I perform or anything in the stadium or during any Seahawk events.
13: That's a mandate?
11: No. But I just don't do it.
13: Oh, I gotcha.
11: There we go.
13: I gotcha.
11: So I just don't do it going
5: Act
11: forward.
5: Act like you've never been here before.
11: Right.
13: Okay, so I get it. Okay.
11: The mantra this year is to run it forward.
13: Uh-huh.
11: Nobody's talking anything about repeat. And the vibe is to do what you're supposed to do every single day. Win the day. Get to practice. Do what you're supposed to do. Oh, you had a game week 1 against the Patriots? Oh, you're down 7-0? Oh, you're down 10-0 at halftime? You're still down 10-0 in the third quarter? Oh, and then you come back and you get 3 interceptions in the fourth quarter. Do what you're supposed to do game in and game out. Take care of the Arizona Cardinals coming up. And that's all you can do. 1-0, go 2-0.
13: Smith and Jigba obviously became this superstar and household name. Mm-hmm. Is there someone that you're watching thinking, okay, this is going to be the next JSN, or this is going to be someone who is just going to really, really make headlines this year?
11: Yeah, I don't have that type of expectation with anyone. I just would say that the new running back, Jadarian Price, he looked really good in the first game. But I don't know what that was. Meaning, did he look really good because in the preseason he played 0 snaps in a preseason game, and so he looked really fresh in game 1? Will he look as fresh in game two as he did against the Patriots in game one? And by the way, speaking of running backs, the running back for the Arizona Cardinals, Jeremiah Love, he was with Notre Dame. He was a draft pick for the Arizona Cardinals, and then Jadarian Price. So they were teammates last year with Notre Dame. So anyway, this Sunday, Seahawks get busy. I'm looking forward to watching some football. And I don't have to work this weekend. Yes, let's go.
13: Oh, there you go. That's unusual.
11: Yeah.
13: Okay, if you missed it, earlier today, we had an interview with the owner of Spooner Farms. Mm-hmm. For people who are not familiar, they have the most delicious berries. I mean, when we were talking to her, people were texting in saying Spooner Farms has the most incredible berries. And for more than 40 years, generations of families have made stops at the stand off of Yelm Highway in Thurston County as part of their annual summer tradition. Mm-hmm. But the city of Olympia is now building this massive new park with pickleball courts and play fields. And they've now given Spooner Farms until October, basically 2 weeks to get out of that spot. And earlier in the show, we spoke to Sue Spooner, who shared with us that to not have that location means basically the end of their business, the end of their farm.
5: Mm-hmm. This is hard for me because this is where it makes me emotional. Because we care so deeply for our employees, a lot of them who have been with us for over 30 years, and this community means everything to us. I asked him about, 7, 8, 9 years ago, I said, hey, we need to kind of start working on, you know, what's retirement going to look like? How are we going to make this work? And he goes, retirement? He said, so we can't retire. He said, look at all these communities. He said, what are these communities going to do for fresh berries? He said, so we're farming basically till we physically can't get out in the fields and do it. And I said, okay, then that's what we're going to do. We'll just keep farming. So I guess that's why we're fighting now, because seriously, it would be so easy right now to just retire, because we don't need to do this. We truly do it. It's almost like a calling.
13: So she did share that next week they are going to have a meeting with the city of Olympia. Previous meetings have not resulted in anything positive, at least for the farm. Mm-hmm. But she's hoping that maybe now that it's getting attention, maybe there will be some kind of resolution. But the locations that the city has offered, and again, this is a piece of property that they've been leasing. They've never owned it. And the city has now said, we're going to put these much needed play fields and pickleball courts and et cetera. We're going to develop this park with the land that we own,
11: right?
13: That they've owned now for a number of years. Mm-hmm. And I'm just curious, because you didn't get a chance. We didn't get a chance to really chat about it. But now that you've had it, there were people who are very sympathetic to Spooner Farms, mm-hmm, and just love the berry farm. Mm-hmm. And there were also people who were saying, wait a minute, you know, the city of Olympia did give you some notice. This is city owned property, yeah, and you are a private business.
11: Right. Well, let me ask this of our listeners, and maybe you all can help me better understand. How do you make a decision? How do you decide which private business that you want to stay or not stay? How do you make that decision? Let me speak for myself. Okay. Bias.
13: Yes.
11: Cause I know them.
13: Mm-hmm.
11: And so then I will fight and say things like, oh, and use my social media, my platform.
13: Or you frequent that business.
11: Right. I frequent that business. They need to stay. And I also know this, and I think that as you all compile your answers and send them in, I also know this. When you are leasing something, you know that you are at the mercy of the owner. Example, layman's terms. You have a house that you're renting. Landlord says, you know what? You're a great tenant. We're going to let you rent this 4-bedroom for $1,500 a month. We're doing fine. We're doing great. You've been living there for a long time. Then all of a sudden, the landlord passes away. And now the kids have it. Mm-hmm. And so then now the kids are getting it, and they look at, you paying $1,500 for a four-bedroom? We don't love y'all like our parents did. Just so you know, we're going way up. And as a matter of fact, no, we're going to sell the house. We're doing something different. So some would say, oh, that's wrong to do that. Is it? So all I'm saying is that I love what Spooner's Farms is about. People from Olympia have been talking about how great they have been in the community. But do you say that because you frequent that place? Or do you say that because you believe all private businesses should be able to stay even if they've been there 30 plus or 40 plus years?
13: So when you were asking the question, what do you look at? And when you decide whether you should go to bat for a particular business, obviously, does it improve the community? Is this something that the community can truly benefit from? Is this something that has four generations been something that has been a positive impact in this particular community? Those would all be factors, but I would have a hard time arguing that more ball fields or more use for this particular property would not have benefits either. I think there's a lot of support for that in the city of Olympia. My hope is that they can find some kind of resolution that maybe it's not going to be perfect for the Spooner Farms, but it could still allow them to do business there.
11: Right.
13: And we were talking about just off the air, like, well, what other places have these kind of situations where public property is used for private businesses? And one of the things that Chef brought up, and I just was there not that long ago, was at Jean Coulon Park. You've got an Ivers there. You've got there's another restaurant there, but I know there's an Ivers there because we went there. And so there are benefits. There are ways to make it work.
11: Since you and I have been doing the show, and you guys know better than me, what was the place that was a real big deal out in Woodinville that they wanted to keep?
13: And it was the Mulbax.
11: Yes.
7: Yeah.
13: Oh, God, yeah. There were people who were so passionate about that.
11: I mean, yes. We a lot.
13: Yes. Yep.
11: Guess what I don't hear about anymore? When I hear about Woodinville today, people keep telling me, gee, and by the way,
13: wineries.
11: You got to get out there to the Somme Hotel. Gee, you got to get out to Woodinville. Show. Like, nobody, no, there's a place called Somme. There's a Somme Hotel.
13: No. I know. Oh, okay. Also, Chateau Saint Michel is another place to go.
11: So, my point, nobody's talking about that business anymore. So, while we say this is better for the community, I would say maybe or maybe not. Who knows?
7: See, I love that you brought up the fact it basically comes down to public outcry and bias.
11: Yeah.
7: There are all kinds of examples of where we do decide, hey, a private business needs to have a space within a public facility. I'll point you to KEXP, right in Seattle Center. That is a privately owned business. It's owned by a nonprofit, right? But it's privately owned. And we decided your forever home is going to live inside a public facility. We've got Chihuly Garden and Glass, expressly built to promote to tourists a private business within the city. And there are all kinds of examples from, you know, Anthony's at Point Defiance, or the business is in the Seattle Center Armory. The question here for me is, those places, all of those businesses could continue without access to those public facilities. Spooner Farms is saying, our business will close, including all of our other farm stands that we have, if we don't have access to this area. And from my understanding, the city of Olympia doesn't have any plans for that space in the park that would not allow them to operate there. And there are legions of examples of, gee, where we choose to intercede. Like, the public poured hundreds of millions of dollars into keeping a private business, the Mariners, from leaving and expressly building a public facility.
13: Mm-hmm.
7: So I think this is going to come down to, hey, what does Olympia prioritize here?
13: Right. Well, and the one person or the one part of this that we haven't heard from is the city of Olympia.
7: Yeah, so I'm reaching out, by the way.
13: So we do need to reach out.
11: Well, in 2026, can we all agree that the days of loyalty, the days of, well, a handshake, those are over.
13: Well,
11: those things are over. In business, in the business world, the business climate, can we not see any big examples of business and being ruthless of what is happening in America? If you don't own your location and you lease your location, you are at the mercy of the owner. And if I'm wrong, help me better understand how you're not.
13: Well, I'm just hoping that the city of Olympia acknowledges or sees that this has been a great tradition and finds some way to, everyone has to maybe move a little bit. There's got to be a way to compromise.
11: No.
13: I mean, I heard the passion in her voice, but
11: I've lived through gentrification. I apologize if I'm a little calloused on this topic. We could do this topic all day long, and I agree. I hope Olympia does reach out like, hey, let's come with a compromise. Why? Because I think on this show, we actually care about people and community. And yeah, I actually wrote about this story, and I actually would want and love for Spooner Farms to have another opportunity. Life be lifing. All right. We got to agree to disagree. Any good topics stand out to you and agree to disagree?
13: Well, I just saw, because I understand that while I was gone, you got our friend Perry Cooper all worked up again about SeaTac Airport. Did you see it? There's a new survey. SeaTac is moving up in the airport rankings. I just went through there. I'm gonna give him some love.
11: All right, are you sure you want to talk about this next?
13: I don't know. You're looking at me weird.
11: All right. Yeah, we're gonna talk about SeaTac or S. Matter of fact, it's SeaTac now. That's right. It's SeaTac. We'll talk about it next. Jean Ursula.
23: 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Hear Wyman and Rabel on the call. 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
27: Good morning. I'm Katrina Gashard. A Republican lawmaker and Trump ally has released a new campaign ad saying the president's policies on immigration are hurting her constituents and turning people away. Maria Salazar of Florida represents a majority Latino district and said Trump supporters feel betrayed. This comes as the president is navigating near record lows with his approval rating. More from ABC's Karen Hua.
32: A new poll from Fox News shows the president's approval rating at 39%, tying his second term low. A Reuters Ipsos poll shows it lower at 35%. 56% of voters disapprove of his handling of immigration. 74% disapprove of his handling of inflation.
27: The parental rights measure on the November ballot is drawing fresh opposition. Governor Bob Ferguson joined a coalition of parents and educators at a virtual press conference yesterday, calling on voters to reject it. PTA board member Jen Estroff says don't take the initiative at face value.
0: When critical decisions actually get made, what matters is what the law and this initiative says, not what they claim that it says.
27: The measure is backed by the group Let's Go Washington, which argues it simply restores a voter-approved parents' bill of rights. If passed, the measure would give parents access to student medical and mental health records. Opponents say that could put students facing abuse at home at risk. A massive tire pile in Richland is headed for cleanup. The Seattle Times reports the city has hired Liberty Tire Recycling to remove about 1.5 million tires from private property near Richland landfill. The company has until June 30th of next year to finish the job. The state is covering the cost through $3.2 million in funding. Drew Locke is entering Sunday with full confidence as the starting Seahawks quarterback. Speaking to reporters, Locke says he's always wants to start.
1: I feel like that edge is always there. It shouldn't leave you. And honestly, the day it leaves me would be the day that I'd start looking at myself in the mirror like, what are we doing? You always want to play. You always want to be the guy.
27: Locke is taking over for Sam Darnold, who is out this week with a glute injury. Hawks are in Arizona this Sunday facing the Cardinals. Kickoff is at 1:25 here on Cairo News Radio. 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About 45 minutes from Everett to Bellevue still. Lake bridges are looking good. Federalway to Seattle holding steady at 45 minutes and about 45 Everett to Seattle. This traffic report is brought to you by D.R. 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For your forecast, we've got lots of cloud coverage today. Cooler temperatures, highs will be close to 70. Right now, it's about 62 in downtown Seattle. I'm Katrina Cashard, Cairo News Radio.
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13: Welcome back to the Gian Ursula Show. I almost forgot. It is Friday today, and it is time G's ready. 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
3: One of these days, we just got to take off the gloves. Just
4: really boy. Things are getting better. I'm happy to report that. Any chance we get to say things are getting better, we enjoy it. SeaTac is apparently improving in the airport experience. A new Wallet Hub survey, I'm just kidding, it's actually J.D. Power, is
13: which
4: found,
13: is much more reliable.
4: Oh, okay. Has put SeaTac at number 11 amongst the major 20 airports in the nation. We were at number 17 last year. You know what, Ursula, you just went through the N gates or wherever the international concourse is now. How's it looking?
13: Actually, what I was saying off the air is it looks quite spectacular. It is a big walk from your plane all the way to baggage claim and to go through customs. But I'll tell you, that whole wing and that whole area, when it's all bright, shiny and new, it is beautiful. And remember a couple of years ago when we would keep talking about, man, the renovations and this and that. I mean, they have been going through $5 billion worth of projects. Mm-hmm. And so we're starting to see some of the positive impacts of all that construction, or a lot of the construction being away, et cetera. Mm-hmm. But I did notice that. And you know, I've been to a few airports. I'll tell you what, if you go through Frankfurt's airport or you go through Heathrow,
11: yeah,
13: I'll take SeaTac. I'll go with SeaTac Airport, for ease of use, for one thing. Obviously, it's not as big as those other airports that I just mentioned, but it's starting to look kind of pretty.
11: SeaTac is like grandma's house, right? I like going. Through SeaTac.
13: Yeah.
11: It's the home airport. One of the things that has gotten, I mean, the renovations as far as baggage claim is great. And what they're the best at is some of the best TSA lines in the country.
13: Oh, that's
11: you
13: true.
11: You get
13: too.
11: Through, it's great. It's fine. There's some newer parts of the house that have gotten renovated. But I don't know if you guys ever had a chance back in the 80s and you went to your grandma's house and she had that, just that carpet, that beige carpet. And sometimes maybe they had the couch with the plastic on it. Or they maybe was a smoker. Anybody remember going to the smoker's house and you could see the walls? They were supposed to be white, but they kind of yellow. There are still parts of SeaTac with some ugly carpet. All I'm saying is this. In the Northwest, SeaTac is not the best looking airport. Portland wins that.
13: Do you like their carpet? I know a lot of people make a big deal about their carpet.
11: SeaTac, I mean, Portland's carpet. Portland looks like, better than SeaTac.
13: I don't even notice the carpet.
11: Now, again, I want to say, for what I need when I go to grandma's house, I just need some food and some love. SeaTac offers that. Mm-hmm. I get through some love, TSA, go to the line. Well, go through. It's cool.
13: Like when I'm waiting for my baggage, I kind of like the art that's up there now.
11: It's not better than Indianapolis.
4: Wait.
11: It's not better than Dallas Airport. It's not better than, let's see, what else we got? We got Indianapolis, I believe, is one of the best airports in
4: Atlanta.
11: Oh, I like Atlanta.

0: believe is one of the best of the airports in
1: Atlanta.
0: Oh, I like Atlanta. I like Atlanta. Chicago Airport, I'm just not a fan of Chicago Airport. Anytime, I just get in a bad mood when I fly into O'Hare. But that's all I got.
2: But look at JD Power survey, putting it at number 11 among the 20 majors. So it's almost ready to crack the top 10. So I mean, yay for SeaTac.
0: Just think, out of all the money that we got in America, SeaTac is number 11. It was number 17. Oh, I feel better. It's like when Joe Wynn was on the show. We went from a D to a C. Oh, fantastic.
2: Hey, improvement. Mm-hmm. You do point out when it's baby an steps. Improvement.
1: Yes. Yeah. Man, I don't care what the airport looks like as long as I get to my flight in a quick fashion.
0: That's all
1: and get the heck
0: that's,
1: on up out of there.
0: That's all I said. And you know what? SeaTac does a great job of getting you through.
2: Okay, can I just complain about one thing, though, at a different airport?
0: Uh-huh.
2: The airport that we went through, wait a minute. Heathrow. by the way, no, I'm not joking because I had a number of bottles of perfume.
1: Uh-huh.
2: And I'd already gone through the first airport just fine. But oh no, at Heathrow, they decided to open my bags and test my perfume bottles for the liquids, even though they were sealed.
1: You can buy sealing machines on Amazon for nothing.
2: Anyway, I just thought I would just give you my little problem.
1: Do you not care about public safety, so, Ursula? Is that what you're saying?
2: No, Heathrow was in my bad book.
1: Okay, can I admit not something to mention, about air?
2: Yeah, it's too big.
0: Kate and Auburn just text in, talk about lingering smell of Uncle Benny's cigars. I just want to say, cigars still kind of smell good to me in a weird way.
2: Oh, God.
0: I said cigars, but you already know where I'm going with this. The smell of a pipe is one of the greatest smells ever. My godfather Oscar used to smoke that pipe, and I used to just love that smell.
2: And I think it's one amazing. Of the worst that, smells.
1: Pipes?
0: The pipe?
1: Pipes?
0: You don't like that smell?
1: Mm-mm. It's incredible. Oh, like, I don't know how tobacco smells like that because every other form of tobacco is cheeks, as you would
0: text
1: say.
0: Text in if you know somebody that smoked the pipe and you tell me you love that smell.
1: Okay, can I admit something about airports? Because I have this thing about comedians always have airport jokes because they travel a lot. And every time I hit the airport joke, I start rolling my eyes because, like, the last time I saw the inside of SeaTac was like 2016 or something like that.
2: Seriously?
1: I don't remember the last time I flew on a plane and needed to go. So, like, SeaTac is completely irrelevant to my life on a daily basis.
2: It has changed a lot.
0: That's a very fair comment.
2: Improved a lot.
1: Yeah. All right, moving on. Are you going to miss your middle manager when they're gone? The Wall Street Journal brings up the question saying, hey, corporate America, you might have these new AI tools and things like scheduling. Yeah, AI can take care of that. And you might be thinking about firing all your middle managers, but you may regret it when they all go away and you have to deal with all of the human drama that those middle managers intercede on upper management's behalf on. Do we not give middle managers enough credit? Are they getting too much crap from us?
0: The middle managers that don't micromanage, shout out to you. The middle managers that are all the micromanagers, we can't stand y'all. And we don't really, like, whatever happens to you, it happens. But middle managers that don't micromanage, I love you. I love you.
1: Let me do my thing, man.
2: Names?
0: Yeah.
2: As someone who has been in middle management, I would say it is one of the most thankful jobs. I think less jobs. It is truly one of the most awful jobs because you not only have to, like you just said, deal with a lot of the emotional trauma and all that. I mean, and there are some positives in that, but there are more negatives, and then on top of that, you have to manage up too.
0: Mm-hmm.
2: You are squeezed.
1: It flows downhill and uphill.
2: Yes.
1: That's rough.
2: Yes. Janice in Federal Way says, who will the big managers blame? Correct.
0: Yeah.
2: If you have someone above you,
1: that's a great point,
2: is only has your back until their back is against the wall, you find out real quick how fun it is to be a middle manager.
0: Do people still smoke pipes, Ursula? Because, boy, the text line is just, y'all know, that pipe is just

0: smelled good. And
1: it got the cherry and the vanilla.
0: And I used to just watch him. He didn't do it on the first try. He just kept doing it. I'm like, oh, it smells so good.
2: Was it really the smell or just the memory?
0: No, it was just the smell.
2: Oh, okay.
0: Oh, the smell was incredible.
2: I think I am mixing it up with the cigar smell.
1: Completely different.
0: That's fair.
1: Yeah, completely cigar different. Is nasty. That's fair.
0: Hey, Nick, you've been quiet today, dog. What's up?
3: I don't mind the tobacco smoke smell. It just depends on if they take good care of the pipe or if it's old. Because sometimes if it's a little old and the ash, it don't smell very good.
0: Oh, well, I never knew the difference. Hey, text messages, and then we'll have Ursula's words to live by. It's G and Ursula.
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0: Hey, everybody, it is the G and Ursula Show. Ursula, looks like we got a lot of text messages, and then we'll have your words to live by. What do you got for us?
2: Well, first of all, this is very important because I want to say a happy, happy sixth birthday to Olivia in Steilacoom, who is unfortunately having to miss the show today because she has started kindergarten. But Allison in Steilacoom texted in and said, she has been listening to the show with mom.
0: Yeah.
2: And it is her birthday. So happy birthday and congratulations, Allison, too. And thank you for listening.
0: Yeah. So I just wanted to say, hey, Olivia, I just love your name. And by the way, my son's wife, her name is Olivia. So I just want you to know that you have an amazing name. And you're pretty awesome. Oh, and your mom's awesome, too.
2: Yeah.
1: Olivia, you are going to do so incredible at school. I know you're going to have so much fun.
2: Yes.
1: Kindergarten's going to be amazing for you.
2: She's
1: happy birthday.
2: Be so informed going into kindergarten.
0: Yeah.
2: Okay, on the Spooner Farms berry stand, Joanne in Des Moines says, aren't we giving hundreds of millions in subsidies to big corporations who promise jobs all the time? Small folks who own property can't evict squatters. What about small businesses? The old school business idea of community and the common good is dead.
0: A lot of people don't like socialism, too. That's another thing that happens. But I think we like socialism more today.
2: It's Friday. I'm not even going there.
0: Okay. Hey, 425 says, this is an absolute travesty. If you've ever tried Spooner's berries, they are simply magic. The city, county should be ashamed. There's absolutely no reason they can't incorporate that stand into the community park. It would be such a loss to that community if it's gone. I have many fond memories going there. Such good people.
2: A lot of you had comments about the state Supreme Court striking down the natural gas initiative, calling it unconstitutional because it covers more than one subject. 206 says, these initiative strike downs remind me of the evil genie who grants a wish to a naive beneficiary and then manipulates the wording of the wish to mean something entirely different. There needs to be a qualifying process on the front end that, once accepted, indemnifies an initiative from any shenanigans by those who don't like the outcome. And if you heard our commentary, G, both you and I said kind of the same thing. It's like, why does it get to the voters before you realize, wait a minute, it's not constitutional? That shouldn't happen.
0: I'm just so glad you read that text. And the reason why is whoever wrote that text, you put some thought into that.
2: Oh, yeah.
0: That was a really good text.
2: Yes.
0: And I would, if I were you or someone, I would be mad if I put some real thought into a text and didn't nobody acknowledge it. Oh, man. It's like telling
1: that them. That every day to our texters. Yeah, I'm sorry. We try to get them all.
2: We have some of the smartest listeners, I would say, and that's an example of that.
1: It might be a reflection on the hosts. I don't know.
2: yeah, no. Okay, that's
1: I can brag on y'all.
0: I didn't say it.
2: A bunch of teens, young men, were arrested for starting the Chelan Hills fire. Kirk in Mount Vernon said, "When I was 16 years old, I got 4 speeding tickets in 1 year. My grandpa sat me down and said, 'You want to be someone who causes a tragedy, or do you want to be someone who helps prevent one?' I haven't gotten a speeding ticket since, and I'm 60 years old now." It's kind of like that thing that you were saying. Like, do you want to be like what your dad used to say?
1: I'm going to use that.
2: Do you want to be a leader or do you want to be a follower?
0: Yep.
1: I'm using that.
2: Yeah, it's perfect.
0: Okay, Ursula, let's go. It's time for your words to live by. What do you got?
2: Sometimes, G, when I look at your face, I know exactly what you're looking at. Like, it's almost noon. It's Friday. You're not working this weekend. Seahawks on Sunday. And you are just...
0: I'm excited to be. I'm walking down. I'm going to be in Seattle downtown, and there's this walk, don't run art thing.
2: Okay.
0: And this is something totally like Chef and Nick would do. So I'm excited to do this.
2: I love it. Well, this is a quote from Albert Einstein.
0: Okay.
2: Live life to the fullest. You have to color outside the lines once in a while if you want to make your life a masterpiece. Laugh some every day. Keep growing. Keep dreaming. Keep following your heart. The important thing is to never stop questioning.
0: That's good. That's good. That's really
2: Einstein's
0: good.
2: A smart dude.
3: A Chef and Nick thing. That's a first. I haven't heard that one.
1: I don't know what that means.
0: I could have said, people know.
1: Oh,
2: yes.
0: You know what I'm saying? Yes. You know what I'm talking about.
3: Dragging me into that group. I see how it is.
0: Y'all know me.
2: I think you're categorizing yourself too much.
0: Well, we gonna see.
1: You know, all skin folk ain't kin folk, G.
2: Jiminy Christmas.
0: Walk, don't run, music. Now, I like art. I don't even know what it's gonna be like. Am I gonna be downtown? Walking and don't run and seeing art at the same time. I don't know. Nick, what you got, man?
3: Well, it's been known for years that coffee's king around these parts. From the Pike Place brews you pick to all the Starbucks on our charts. But a dark horse in the race just passed us by without a break. And of all the cities you would guess, Orlando takes the cake.
17: Who do you think you are?
3: But we won't stress about the loss of rank within the game and act like we've been here just like the Hawks with rings they claim. So Orlando, they can enjoy their extra expensive La Quintas for now with the popularity. We'll take it back sooner rather than later.
2: Can I just say something right now?
0: Yeah.
2: I love that, Nick. Thank you. And my mama heart is beating a little bit more calmly right now.
0: Okay.
2: Just got a text message. Okay, for anyone who's done the whole trek through, what was the area that I was talking about? The enchantments, which is, I know, spectacularly beautiful, but there was just a tragedy there this week. So my son and his girlfriend, another friend, are doing that right now. And I was trying to tell him not to do it.
0: Yeah.
2: Here I am saying live your life to the fullest, etc. But we just got a message from the satellite phone and his group, and they made it through Asgard Pass. The weather is amazing, and they are safely coming down. Fingers crossed.
0: Good stuff. Thanks, Ursula.
2: Thanks,
0: Chef. Thank you, Nick. Jake and Spike Show comes in next. Appreciate you for listening. Love you for that. And as always, be kind.
22: 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So long, everybody.

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11: Hacking woes. Colorado Governor Jared Polis saying someone managed to disable remote access alarms and change the pumping cycles at several private water suppliers. He blames foreign actors. America's worst outbreak of measles in a quarter century may have spread to Children's Hospital of Philadelphia, a likely exposure there including in the NICU. People in four states began casting votes today for the midterms. ABC's Karen Waugh says Republicans in tight races fear voters may be looking for a change.
12: A new poll from Fox News shows the president's approval rating at 39%, tying his second term low. A Reuters Ipsos poll shows it lower at 35%. 56% of voters disapprove of his handling of immigration. 74% disapprove of his handling of inflation.
11: California Governor Newsom signing an executive order speeding up state laws, establishing more oversight of AI models. This is ABC News. So long to a singer whose 1996 song was everywhere.
13: I am barely breathing and I can't find the air.
14: Duncan
3: Cheek was best known for this radio hit, Barely Breathing, before turning his sights on Broadway with Spring Awakening, an envelope-pushing show that musicalized teenaged angst. The show swept Tony nominations in 2007. Cheek was 56. He also did musicals based on American Psycho and Alice in Wonderland. He died from organ failure. Sherry Preston, ABC News.
11: Meta is facing a lawsuit by more than 70 people who say their intimate moments were recorded by Meta's new smart glasses. Some in California say it caught them undressing, going to the bathroom, having sex, and entering passwords. One guy who put his glasses on the bathroom counter says it recorded him. He didn't know it. Meta intends to fight the allegations. It markets the glasses as a way to hear audio, take calls, capture video, without having to whip out a smartphone. Wayne Cabot, ABC News.
13: More arrests in connection to the Chelan Hills fire. More on that coming right up. But first, a check on your Cairo News Radio traffic brought to you by South Sound Magazine. Overall, we're looking good out there. South 5 in Seattle, nothing new, just some scattered slowing from 85th in the downtown. North 5, we're stop and go between the Michigan curve and I-90. Brief backup between Mercer and the Ship Canal Bridge. Plan on a 20-minute trip through downtown. South 405, you're slowing just a bit from I-90 down about 112th. North 405 is crowded through the Renton S-curves and over Tiger Mountain, eastbound 18. We're heavy as you head over the summit over to the Raging River where roadwork has you down to a single lane. From inspired homes to unforgettable dining and local culture, South Sound Magazine brings the best of the South Puget Sound to life. 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
13: Good afternoon. I'm Nate Connors. Three more suspects are now jailed in connection with the deadly Chelan Hills fire. Marshals arrested a 19-year-old University Place man and handed him over to Douglas County authorities. He was wanted on a warrant for manslaughter, arson, malicious mischief, and six counts of assault. Meanwhile, 18-year-old Michael Yakimov was arraigned by video from the Chelan County Jail yesterday on those same charges.
14: And count two, arson, first degree, armed with a deadly weapon. How do you plead, guilty or not guilty?
15: Not guilty.
13: And then late last night, another 19-year-old and 18-year-old were arrested. One person died and six firefighters were hurt. Yakimov's trial is tentatively set for November. A woman running for the state house appeared in Tacoma Municipal Court today on a DUI charge. Krista Perez pleaded not guilty and was released on her own recognizance. Body camera footage from August 11th, obtained by the Jason Rant Show on Seattle Red 770, shows Perez, the 29th District Democratic candidate, admitting to a Tacoma officer she drank a glass of wine before her pickup struck a parked car, damaging five vehicles. The officer asked if she remembered the crash.
16: I don't know what you're talking about.
17: Okay. Let me help you. So I asked you if you remember the accident. You said no, you don't remember the accident. So I'm asking you, you said you had a drink of wine, right? So could that, you being affected by the alcohol, contributed to the accident or no?
16: No.
17: Okay.
13: She's due back in court on October 30th. 42 Westies rescued from shocking conditions are now recovering at the Everett Animal Shelter. Marysville police say the dogs were found last month crammed into a utility trailer, matted and soaked in urine. More than 250 people have applied to adopt them, but the dogs remain under quarantine and aren't available while the legal case continues. Well, just nine games left in the career of Mariners radio voice Rick Riz. He joined Seattle's morning news this morning as the M's open a three-game set in Colorado.
18: I'm enjoying every drop of the season. Now it's winding down, and I'm soaking everything in. Everything is for me is the last time.
13: He's had 52 years in baseball, 41 of them here in Seattle. He says it'll be tough to say goodbye, but he's looking forward to spending time with his grandkids. And he says don't ask him to come back for a future World Series. He says whoever follows him deserves that moment. It's their time. The Mariners and Rockies play tonight at Coors Field. And now check on your Cairo News Radio weather. Afternoon clearing in 72. Morning clouds turning mostly sunny into next week, with highs hovering right around 70. 61 and overcast in downtown Seattle. I'm Nate Connors, Cairo News Radio.
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20: Welcome to the show. Happy Friday to everybody out there. We made it to the end of the week. We got a beautiful weekend ahead of us.
15: We're so grateful that you guys are choosing to spend your time with us. If you're listening right now live, or maybe you're listening tomorrow on the podcast, whatever you're doing, we're really grateful that you're here. We got a ton of great stuff to talk about. Greg Tomlin is in for Spike O'Neill, who's out for the next week, and Greg's going to be with us the whole time. Greg, welcome to the show.
21: Let's finish strong. Good to see you again, Jake.
15: Let's finish strong. Absolutely. We have so many good stories to tell you guys about today. We literally did not have half the space that we needed. Does that make sense? We didn't have half the space. I don't know if that makes sense. We got a lot of good stuff. A lot of good stuff. And I want to start with a story that we're going to do right now that I saw in the Seattle Times. And what I would like to do, I like to consider myself somebody who in my younger years has learned from maybe past financial mistakes, like all people do. Like, it's a thing that you learn. We've talked about this before, Greg. Financial literacy for young people is something that they should be teaching in school. They don't seem to be focusing too much on that, but it would be very, very helpful for a lot of folks. So we're going to read to you right now. The Seattle Times does this series called, I believe it's called Affording Seattle. And I've been following this and I read these from time to time. And I'll be honest, there's a little bit of me reading this kind of with like a smirk as I read the story. Because you're watching young people. They feature this 28-year-old guy. And I'm assuming this is a pseudonym. I don't think this would be his real name. The reason I think that is because at the end of the article, they say that, let me read this here. They say comments. Editor's note, due to the sensitivity of the topics covered in this article, and again, this is just they're talking about how much this guy spends, the comment thread has been removed, which I found interesting. I guess they're worried about people insulting him for the financial choices that he's making or something. And what I thought would be interesting is I don't want to do this in a way to be mean to this guy.
21: Uh-oh, here it comes. But?
15: But? Yeah. No, as I read the story, tell me if you had this similar take on this, Greg. But as I'm reading this, I go through this whole thing. We have the Seattle Times has his monthly budget broken down by what he spends and the subscriptions and all the different things. And it's very subtle or not so subtle, but it is peppered throughout the article that he is almost a, it seems to me, I could be wrong about this, but it seems like he's almost a victim of his circumstances.
21: Yeah, I mean,
15: am I wrong about that?
21: In essence, it's a profile of the plight of the single working man who wants to live in the Seattle area.
15: He just can't afford it because of conditions beyond his control.
21: Yeah, and another problem with the article here or the profile is there's a lot of assumptions throughout. You understand what I'm saying? Like things that you and I would read on its surface and go, oh, where's the critique of that or the follow-up to that or pointing out the obvious here?
15: There's zero critique.
21: Yeah.
15: There's no critique. But again, it's just a profile. It's for us to critique. So I guess that's what we're going to do.
21: But I find one of the main problems with the article is the lack of emphasis on personal agency and the impacts of the choices that this person has freely made.
15: Just like I was saying, victim of his circumstances.
21: I have the perspective, you've made your bed, now lie in it.
15: Yes.
21: And you want to get into some of the
15: details?
21: Let's
15: get into some of the details. So just a little backdrop on this guy, because this is interesting. And I'd love your take on this. 888-973-5476. I think this will be probably a good question of the day, motivator. How is it that you discovered, and when did you discover, little tricks and hints at saving money when you were young? These are genuinely something I'm interested in to like get out there to people, because money can be really tricky. Like if you didn't grow up with money and you didn't have people showing you how to navigate finances, you make a lot of mistakes. I think this guy's making a lot of mistakes. And again, like Greg said, there's no critique of what he's doing. So we'll critique. And I'm hoping that he's hearing so we can help him. This is actually going to make his, we're going to make his life better instantly.
21: And
15: like
21: who's more out of touch by the end of this, you or me or the guy in the article? I think that's a good question for listeners.
15: Yeah. So Muckleshoot Casino Resort text line, 888-973. Send us your thoughts on this guy's money choices and also any hints or suggestions that you would have. In his plight as a working man who just cannot afford to live in one of the most expensive cities in the country and the world. All right, so a little backdrop on this guy that Seattle Times gives us. His name is Sam. He's 28 years old. He's from San Antonio. Sam from San Antonio. It sounds like what's the movie with Tom Hanks where he's moving from a different state and it's all illiterate?
21: He's moving from a different state?
15: He comes to Seattle. Sleepless in Seattle. Okay. That's what it sounds like. Anyway. Bad reference. Sam, he's 28. He lives in Seattle since 2019. The opening line is, he was excited to live in a city with a lot going on, especially concerts and easy access to nature. But these days, he spends most of his time indoors in an apartment that eats up a large chunk of his income. Though he works 7 days a week, he finds himself left with little for entertainment after paying for housing and other necessities. Sam shared his experience with Affording Seattle, a series of stories about how people in the city earn and spend money. And then the caption under his photo in the article, did you catch that? The caption under his photo says, I haven't had a day off since Juneteenth. So it gets to the meat of the article, which discusses where his finances are going. So I think we can.
21: Yeah. First of all, his take home pay is around $3,100 per month. Right?
15: Yeah. He says he makes, what is this, 25 and change, a little over 25. I think 2570 an hour is what he makes.
21: But then he has supplemental income that adds to that as well.
15: Supplemental. So here's where I'm going to say right away, like, here's his monthly budget. They break down all these different things, monthly budget, and they start with his apartment, which is, this is a perfect area where you could be saving a lot of money. In fact, he even started saving a lot of money and now he's making a mistake. It's almost like he realizes it, but he's not willing to change his behavior. The article says during his first 6 months, when he moved to Seattle, presumably, he paid $900 a month for a micro apartment. You're a young guy, whatever, you're single, that sounds fine.
21: Spend a lot of time out of your place of residence to begin with. So
15: yeah,
21: you don't
15: exactly
21: need a huge living space, yeah.
15: The rental typically consists of a single room, bathroom, and a kitchenette. Back in the day, they would have called this a studio apartment when I was growing up, but now it's called a micro apartment. Later, he moved in with a partner, which significantly lowered the cost of rent. But then his partner moved out. Housing has been his highest expense since. So now he pays for an apartment that he shared with a partner. The rent now is $2,055 in rent, utilities, and parking for his apartment. So it sounds like maybe he moved out of that $900 a month and he moved into a bigger apartment, which he got comfortable living in the bigger apartment. And now it's eating up a huge chunk of his monthly income, which is only $3,100 a month. And then it breaks down what he's spending money on. And this is the part, like, I'm going to run through some of these, Greg, and you tell me if you think this is a good investment with his, he doesn't earn much to live in Seattle. I don't know how somebody lives in Seattle on $3,100 a month. $2,055 for housing expenses, which include water, sewage, and garbage. Would you advise him to continue that, or would you have him amend that? Greg.
21: Water, sewage, and garbage?
15: Just the housing cost, $2,055.
21: I mean, I think a lot of that is necessities.
15: Really?
21: I mean, you could choose.
15: Downsize.
21: Yeah, you could potentially, yes, I agree with that.
15: 100% downsize. You can cut your rent in half. He did it, $900 a month for his micro loft.
21: But there are a lot more egregious expenses coming up. I think that's why I said this one is more necessity-oriented. Well,
15: okay. But right there, we've just saved him $1,000. So we've just saved you $1,000. Go back to the tiny apartment. Next, we get into subscriptions, which he lists as necessities. He pays $30 a month for a New York Times subscription. Yes or no, Greg?
21: That's a basic human right.
15: I guess so. Well, then it should be free. Nobody should have to pay for news.
21: I would probably nix the New York Times subscription if you're looking to save some cash.
15: Okay. So that's going to save him an additional, $360 a year? Apple One, he pays $41 a month for. Apple One, I don't know what that is, but that sounds like a pretty good expense.
21: Might be one of those things that includes like music, other subscriptions, some cloud storage, things like that.
15: He also pays for Google One, which is only $2.12. That seems much cheaper than
21: Apple
15: One. That's
21: a bargain.
15: YouTube Premium, $19.43 a month.
21: You might just have to endure the ads.
15: Yeah.
21: And not pay that cost.
15: I agree. Discord, which is like a online community that he pays $18.76 a month to be on. And then $6 for a streamer that he's subscribing to a streamer that he likes to watch, which would be an entertainment investment. Would you do any of those, actually? $117 a month. Would you do any of those?
21: If I was strapped for cash or trying to make the case that the living ability of myself in the area is rather onerous, I would first look at cutting exactly these things that you're pointing out.
15: There you go. All right. So we've already saved him $1,000 plus the $117.31 in subscriptions. I would say he's already up to $1,100 in savings per month. He pays $80 for an Xfinity internet account. That sounds probably about what it should cost. He pays $16 for renter's insurance. I would recommend that. That's a pretty low cost, but it is a valuable thing to have. Often it's required as well by your landlord, so he may not be able to get out of that one. He pays $61 in fixed electrical bills through Seattle City Light's discount program because he doesn't make much money. Here's another one. He says that he budgets $200 every month. Is it every month or 2 months? $200 he budgets to eat out. Here you go. At $270 per month on fixed expenses. He also budgets $200 in eating out per month, $200 per month. But he spent, the month that they examined his bills, he spent $783 eating out.
21: That's 25% of his monthly income he spent on eating out. 25%.
15: Jeez Louise. And $300 a month in groceries. And he's eating out also for $783. So he's spending over $1,000 a month on food purchases, which is 30% of his take-home pay.
21: Yeah.
15: I don't know why you would do... Here's the thing about the Seattle Times piece and what's so confusing to me.
21: Mm-hmm.
15: Why would you profile a guy like this? He's not making any choices that seem responsible.
21: But so what should be even more eye-opening to you, Jake, is the fact that they publish a story like that thinking there won't be any serious follow-up questions like you and I are asking. So
15: it must be why they turn the comments off.
21: Well, maybe, perhaps, right? Yeah. And what I'm struck by is in 2026, what we consider hardship or adversity or challenges when it comes to just existing is radically different than how we defined that 100, even 50 years ago. And the way we talk about it is fundamentally different as well. There's a presumption that a base level of existing includes things like eating out regularly, subscriptions, ample living space, et cetera,
15: YouTube
21: et cetera.
15: Premium.
21: And the bigger picture is the
15: appetite. I don't even have YouTube Premium.
21: Right. The appetite grows by what it feeds on. So our expectation on what is a base level of leisure and consumption, comfort, et cetera, is just so fundamentally changed.
15: Yes.
21: And the perspective is so skewed. And so what I think the Times wants people's takeaway to be from this article is, man, it is really tough for anybody just trying to live a simple life when it's like, no, we've moved the goalposts so far
15: 100%.
21: Down. 100%.
15: Can you
21: imagine? What is just a simple life?
15: This guy's 28 years old. And again, I'm not taking any shots at him. Like, God bless him. I hope that he discovers through the article and maybe some helpful advice from people who care about him that some of the choices that he's making are not going to be, like, good for his long-term financial health. But compare him to what our grandparents' generation was asked to do and did.
21: Yes.
15: They went off and saved the world. My grandpa went and fought Hitler when he was 19, was shot down in a plane when he was 21, and survived and came home and made a family and did all the things 7 years younger than this guy is right now. And he's talking about in the next piece, listen to this part. This is crazy. He's talking about how he can't afford gas because of the Iran war. That's what the Seattle Times sums it up as. They said transportation has really squeezed supply disruptions due to the U.S.-Iran war. Nobody's arguing that prices haven't gone up, although in Washington, they're way higher than everywhere else. Gas prices in Seattle have jumped a whopping 18.2% in the year ending in August. So these days, he barely uses his car. Okay, so he's got a car he doesn't use. That's another expense that he doesn't need to have. He's going to have insurance. He's going to have gas prices. Take the bus. If you can't afford the car, sell the car. That's a net gain. Here's what he did instead. He says he's riding a bike. But here again, I think he makes a financial mistake. Rather than first he did try to ride the bus, but because he's he can't afford reduced fare, he just doesn't pay. And then he got a warning to stay off the bus if you're not going to pay. So he's decided to instead ride a bike. So rather than getting, this is from Seattle Times, risk getting a ticket because he's not paying his fare on the transit, he rides his bike. To get it into working condition, he took it to a shop for a tune-up, another unexpected expense this summer. It basically felt like a brand new bike when they finished, he said, but it was rough paying them $400. What? What? Here's the thing. Have you been online recently? You ever heard of it? I know he pays for internet, so I know he's got access. Do you know how many free bikes there are on OfferUp right now?
21: That's funny. It's funny you and I are like-minded because I went on OfferUp before
15: the same thing.
21: Segment started.
15: Did you look up bikes?
21: Oh, there's an abundance of bicycles out there for steal of a deal.
15: Steal of a deal, as in free. And this guy pays $400 to fix up a bike he already owns. Tell you what, here's another fun thing. Go into Fred Meyer. Go walk into the bike section and go get your Fred Meyer's, all your heart's desires. Go get into the sports section or go to Walmart. You can buy a nice little beach cruiser for $180. Honestly, like $400 to fix up a bike he already owns. And then the article saying like, well, this poor guy is just trying to make it. And yet there's all these things like right in there that you could easily do. And did you see the part about how he likes to also go to concerts if he can find a ticket for less than, what was the amount?
21: Well, I mean, Jake, the first sentence of this profile in the Seattle Times was he's excited to live in the city because of concerts and easy access to nature. But again, those things aren't like basic human rights. Yeah. And it's a value proposition. So if you're going to do things like spend $800 out at restaurants and eating out
15: $400 to fix up
21: your
15: bike,
21: going to make a trade-off and you're going to make sacrifices in other parts of your life. You and I are operating under the assumption of, okay, if you think it's difficult and you don't want to be working 5, even what he calls 7 days a week in some instances, then maybe cut back on some other things. But again, you're making these decisions on a daily basis and no one is compelling you to do it or conscripting you into this certain job in this area to live in this space and have this standard of living.
15: Yeah.
21: And so again, what is just glaringly obvious to the likes of me and you,
15: because we've made these mistakes and we're saying this out of love.
21: Yeah, yes.
15: I love him.
21: It is the amount of assumptions in this article here,
15: yeah,
21: without kind of critiquing or just, I don't know, questioning a bare minimum.
15: Yes. He hopes, here's his hopes and dreams.
21: And I'm sure Sam is a great guy. I'm sure we get along famously and we'd have a great time at concerts together.
15: But you might. He loves music.
21: Maybe
15: you
21: we're sounding
15: music.
21: Too, you know, not big hearted and too harsh here, but.
15: No, this is not harsh. We're saying it because somebody else isn't saying it to him. That's the crazy thing is somebody needs to say to this guy, and I hope he's listening. Lord knows he's not here in the comment section because they turned it off. Saying with love, you cannot afford to live in Seattle. Move. It's the most expensive city in the state by far. It is very much the most expensive. I mean, it's one of the most expensive cities all the time in the country. You probably can't afford to live downtown, and that's okay.
21: To me, it sounds like he can afford to live downtown if he just made some different choices with his money.
15: Also true.
21: He could be putting a lot more away, saving for a rainy day and saving for the future.
15: We've already identified $1,000 a month at least that he could be saving.
21: Yes. So there you go.
15: Here's what he also says at the end, which I thought... Also, here's what I'd love your take on this. Is this the right mindset? I'm going to read the last two lines from Seattle Times piece. He mostly hopes he'll reach a point where he can afford to enjoy more of what Seattle has to offer, namely the nightlife and outdoor activities that drew him to the city in the first place. Quote, "It would be great if I made more money and I didn't have to work so much," he said. "That's something that I have to look forward to in the future." Here's the thing. You cannot make more money and work less. It's not going to happen. It's impossible. That's an equation that does not add up. Just like his finances. If he wants more money, he has to be willing to work more. And if he wants a different life, he's going to have to work for it. And I think he can achieve it. Like you're saying here, too. He doesn't even have to move. He could just be smarter about his finances. I do recommend he doesn't, maybe he doesn't move cities, but I do recommend that he downsize to a different apartment. It sounds like he's spending a huge chunk. I think like 40% of his take-home pay he spends right now or more on rent. And that's really lopsided, so that's a bad thing. But I think he can do it. I think he can go out there and live a good life, but you got to be, you know, better about prioritizing what you're spending your money on. All right, we're going to really love to hear your responses. 888-973-5476. How do you make life more affordable? What kinds of things do you go without? And we're going to pass those along to Sam via the airwaves. Stick around. We'll be right back.
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23: Man, I love this place. I've been surfing here since I was a kid. Now, seeing my grandson out on the water, it means everything to me. 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
7: Good afternoon, I'm Nate Connors. The brother of the father killed in the Fall City family murders testified Thursday about what he called troubling behavior inside the home. Scott Humiston says the children appeared to be under intense pressure, telling the court,
8: "They looked like they had had the life squeezed out of them. That's how they acted."
7: That sound courtesy of Cairo 7 TV. Humiston says he tried to be a lifeline for the children, adding that after the killings, he had no doubt they had suffered emotional and physical abuse. The suspect was 15 at the time of the murders, is now 17. Hearings are taking place to determine whether he should be tried as an adult. A Seattle man is in jail after police say he smashed a window and tried to set fire to a Planned Parenthood clinic in Bellevue early this morning. Bellevue's PR Drew Anderson says the 36-year-old suspect admitted he'd been planning the attack for days and may have been motivated by personal ideology.
9: Let's just say that he made it very clear that his own personal beliefs were the reason why he wanted to commit this crime.
7: Damage to the clinic was minor. The suspect, who's homeless, was booked into King County Jail on second-degree arson. Goldman Sachs is making a big bet on the Seattle area's tech talent. The global bank just opened an engineering office in Bellevue. It's the company's first dedicated engineering hub in the region. More than 125 employees will work there on AI and cloud technology. Goldman Sachs has had a Seattle office since 2001, but that one handles banking and wealth management. Starbucks is settling a lawsuit brought by Florida over its diversity, equity, and inclusion efforts. According to the Seattle Times, Starbucks will pay $1 million in legal costs and agree to comply with Florida's Civil Rights Act. The state had alleged Starbucks' diversity targets amounted to unlawful racial quotas. Starbucks admits no wrongdoing and says its programs will not change. Drivers across the Puget Sound region should plan ahead for a weekend of significant construction-related traffic delays, including a full closure of North 405 between Renton and Bellevue. Cairo 7 TV's Paula Tristan Aruda explains.
10: That shutdown is happening between North Southport Drive in Renton to Coal Creek Parkway Southeast in Bellevue from 11:30 p.m. tonight until 4 a.m. Monday morning. So that detour, use SR 900, Duval Avenue, and Coal Creek Parkway to sort of get around that area, but just expect some delays heading out.
7: And now check in Wall Street. Dow was down 115. The S&P 500 down nearly 1 point. NASDAQ up 46. And a check on your commute brought to you by Seattle Sports in South Tacoma. North 5 and South 56. We have a collision right there in your center lane. You're bumper to bumper back to South 84th already. Eastbound 90, mid-span on the floating bridge. A stall blocks your right lane. The First Avenue South Bridge just opened to vehicle traffic after a brief closure for marine traffic. So we've got some backups down there. South 5 into Seattle crowded in the U District through downtown. North 5 is packed before the West Seattle Bridge. I-90, another backup between Mercer and the Ship Canal Bridge. And eastbound 18 over Tiger Mountain Summit is heavy, heading over the summit over to the Raging River, where roadwork has you down to a single lane. Search Seattle Sports on YouTube and click subscribe to get fresh video content daily. Plenty of sunshine for our final week of summer, 72 today and then right around 70 into next week. Mostly cloudy and 61 in downtown Seattle. I'm Nate Connors, Cairo News Radio.
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0: How many days away are we from voting on some of these initiatives, Greg? Can you do a quick look up of that? It can't be too far.
1: One of my accolades in high school was I won fastest typer in my grade.
0: Pretty sweet. So, do they still do typing tests in high school?
1: I'm on it.
0: Do they still make people take typing?
1: If they don't, they should.
0: How many days until Washington voters get a chance to have their say on
1: 2026 midterms, 46 days.
0: 46 away. Days. Okay. So all of these conversations are ramping up as we get closer and closer to people being asked to say yes or no on some of these initiatives. Bob Ferguson, governor of Washington. Kind of makes you wish he was only the mayor, but he is governor of the state. He says that initiative 001, which is the parental bill of rights initiative. He says that it actually doesn't give parents rights. It takes away rights. This is interesting. Let's hear what he has to say about it.
2: I'm speaking partly as a governor, of course, but also as a father of two teenagers. It actually weakens existing laws by removing parents' rights. As an example, to be immediately notified, just to be clear, removes parents' rights to be immediately notified when their child is a victim of a crime at school.
0: Removes rights to be immediately notified, he says, if your kid is a victim of crime at school. Brian Haywood, who is the sponsor of the Parental Bill of Rights Initiative through Let's Go Washington, he responded to this claim.
3: I think that there's good teachers and good administrators that do that, but their law doesn't require that. Their law actually that says that parents don't have a right to know for at least 10 days.
0: So this is very interesting. A big part of this conversation is whether or not parents have a big part of this initiative vote is whether or not parents will get the right to access their kids' medical records, which, Greg, is it? You have three kids.
1: Mm-hmm.
0: Your oldest is how old?
1: 15, sophomore.
0: 15. Do you have a strong interest in the health and well-being, both mental and physical, of your kids?
1: Yeah.
0: You do?
1: I do, yes. Okay. I'm laughing because it's
0: such a stupid question. Yeah. In Washington State, when your child is over the age of 13, according to the current law, you don't have a right as a parent. In fact, the default position is that they don't tell you if your kid in school is speaking with a counselor or is talking to a medical professional.

0: internet. Like, we're good parents.
1: She doesn't have insurance.
0: Yes.
1: You have insurance.
0: What are you talking about here? Yeah. We were just taken aback by this dynamic.
1: It's interesting because there are a few people that I talk to that think that this is that agree with Ferguson here, that parents shouldn't have access to information for their kids' medical records and all these different things. The vast majority of parents that I talk to in my circle of people that have kids and have they all love their kids and they have a vested interest in the health and well-being of their kids. It's why you still go to the dentist with your kids until they're like a certain age. And you have to sit there, and afterwards the dentist says, yeah, you really got to floss more. Like, we all universally get that message. And yet Ferguson is saying, and I know I'm oversimplifying things here, but Ferguson is saying, like, hey, that's not something that parents have a right to know. And so he's recommending no on initiative 001. And is this something, Greg, that you think that in your experience, is this something that most parents feel like, even if they might disagree with the thing that the kid is discussing with a counselor at school or with a doctor, the parent still would be like, hey, you know what? I still love that kid, even if I don't necessarily agree with the life choices that they might be making.
0: Yeah.
1: But I still have an interest in making sure that I'm there to support and love that kid, even through a time where we may disagree on things. And I want to be able to be sure that I have a seat at the table as adults are having conversations with a child about lifelong decisions.
0: Yeah, this one seems obvious to me, and I'm always going to be an advocate and voice my support for the concept of power to the parents. And I mean, it's a very basic discussion over who, you know, owns your kids. Is it families or is it the government and the state? And this one seems very obvious to me. I don't even necessarily know why it's controversial. I know the other side of the argument likes to say, oh, what about situations where there is potential abuse at home? One that's very rare compared to the vast majority of situations we're talking about here.
1: Also, already illegal.
0: And there could
1: be illegal to harm your children.
0: There can be safeguards put in place here, which are easy to implement. And yeah, exactly. I'm with you on this.
1: This is another one of those things where, so we have a clip from John Lovick, who also talked about this. Is he one of the, he's speaking out against this. Here we go.
2: This is the most anti-parent rights initiative I think we'll ever see.
3: Senator Lovick asserts Initiative 001 would allow parents accused of abusing or committing a crime against their own child to have the right to access their kids' records.
2: To have that parent have the ability to go to the school and get the records, your records, that is just unbelievable.
1: It's interesting. I would like to ask he's a former sheriff. I've known this guy. It's funny. I've known John Lovick since I was like 5 years old. I didn't even realize it, but I used to produce for Dory, not when I was five, but when I was Dory's producer, Sheriff John Lovick up from Snohomish County, he would come in during the holidays, always around Thanksgiving. And it was kind of a fun, like across the aisle promotional thing for charity, and that he would fry up. He makes delicious fried turkeys, still unbelievable. They'd always bring in the sides and all the fixings, and then we would have like a big feast. You probably had that here at some point out in the newsroom. And they would fry them up, and he and Dory would, all day on the air, we would have these turkeys that were frying up, and then listeners would call in, and they would auction them off, and they would raise thousands and thousands of dollars. I think it went to Union Gospel Mission, and I think it went maybe to one other charity as well. I've known Sheriff John Lovick for a long time, and when he says in that thing that abusive parents who are harming their children, abusing their kids, are going to have access to these things. By the way, that's illegal. Parents who abuse their kids, that's not an okay thing in Washington State. In fact, it's such a serious thing that on student ID cards, I saw this because a friend sent this to me after we talked about this on the show. He goes, hey, if a student has any issues with the, you know, any abuse that might be happening at home, all of their school ID cards, at least many of the ones that I've seen, they have a little number for CPS on the back. You call that number, and if there is abuse happening in that household, guess what? Parents can get arrested for that in Washington State. It's illegal. You're not allowed to do it. And so to chalk that up is somehow saying like it's tantamount to child abuse because a parent wants to talk with their kid and have access to what their kid is caring about and feeling and talking about and thinking about, and with a medical professional as a child. Under 18 is still a child, yes?
0: There's another issue at play here, which is the legislature and the Supreme Court now developing a trend where they're constantly subverting the will of the people here, because this parental rights provision would basically restore a lot of what the legislature changed after it was originally passed. And now
1: in 2024,
0: that's right. And we haven't gotten into it yet, but now with this natural gas decision,

0: decision by the Supreme Court. The will of 2 million voters was circumvented here in a 6-3 decision. And so the voice of the people seems to be being stifled or silenced by the Olympia or the Supreme Court.
1: It will be interesting to see how this all plays out. Also, by the way, isn't there like five justices? Isn't there like five positions that are on the ballot that you have an opportunity to vote for this year? So you should definitely not sit this one out. You should be voting because these are the judges who are going to be making a lot of these decisions when they're challenged and they go to court. All right, we got a lot more coming up. When we get back, you have more to say on this Macklemore thing. Robert Kraft has also finally come out and made a statement about it as well. Macklemore challenged him to donate some money. Robert Kraft responded in kind. It's very interesting what he's deciding to say and do. It's kind of a he said thing going on. We'll talk about it next. Stick around.
2: So, what's the difference?
3: A millionaire's tax doesn't sound like it applies to you, but it does. Olympia created the income tax and refused to limit it. They left the door open to tax everyone, including you.
2: So what do we do?
3: Vote yes on Initiative 645. 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
2: Wait, we're repealing an income tax?
3: Yes, we're repealing an income tax.
2: And we vote yes to repeal it?
3: Yes. Vote yes to repeal the income tax.
2: Okay. Vote yes to repeal the income tax.
3: Well, see, they picked that name on purpose. Tell your friends vote yes on Initiative 645. 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
16: We're going to do a fun, at 1:30, we're going to do a fun question of the day. Seattle Times had this piece. We did this a little earlier. Seattle Times did a feature, Fording Seattle. They talked about this guy. He's 28 years old. He makes $3,100 a month. He just can't figure out how to afford to live in Seattle. It's just so expensive, he says. And we kind of gave you the list that they gave us, all the different expenses that he has, which includes like a bunch of subscriptions to services like YouTube premium and all these different things. He spends almost $800 that month eating out. It seems like there's a few areas where he could save some money, and we're interested in you all telling us how you guys have figured out how to be a little more thrifty when it comes to the bottom line. So you can hit us up at 888-973-5476, and we will get into those at 1:30 after the 1 o'clock rundown. So don't miss that. All right. Right now, continuing the story of Macklemore's, I mean, I would be surprised. Ed Sheeran has this tour going on right now. I think it's like a 10 or 12 city tour or whatever. Macklemore was one of his opening acts. I think there was there four opening acts or three opening acts? Whatever. Some opening acts. Macklemore, at the second stop, I think, said some stuff about Palestine. And when you also about Israel committing genocide, and when you look at that and the history that Macklemore has with some of the other things, like that unbelievable outfit that he wore in 2014, that I can't even imagine an adult ever thinking to themselves, oh, there's nothing bad about this. Robert Kraft then reached out to the Ed Sheeran team and he said, hey, Ed Sheeran, you know, we're happy to have you at the stadium that I own, but not Macklemore. So Macklemore's not going to be performing for the people buying tickets at the stadium that I own. And that's just the way it's going to be. So Macklemore was dropped from the tour and then everybody freaked out and Macklemore is getting a lot of publicity. And now he has said, I'm going to donate that $1 million to the Palestine group that he was talking about. And he challenged Robert Kraft to do the same. Robert Kraft has now responded. Let me read Kraft's response, Greg, and then I'm going to throw it over to you because you had an interesting take on this, I think. Kraft responded to Macklemore saying, I have dedicated much of my life to building bridges between all people. I believe deeply that all lives are worth protecting. Earlier today, before Macklemore challenged me to make this donation, Ed called me and asked me to commit $2 million to match his donation to aid in the region to fight this humanitarian crisis. Ed now plans to reach out to other venue owners, and our goal is to continue to work together to build bridges. In addition, I'd like the people who are speaking in support of the Palestinian people to know that for decades, I've supported efforts to create opportunities for Palestinians and have brought young Palestinians and Israelis together to build business, create jobs, and forge relationships. So he's basically like kind of saying, hey, Macklemore, I call your bluff. I'm even going to do more, and Ed got to me first, so you don't get credit for it. What's your take on this?
3: Boy, where do I start? One of my biggest frustrations about this story is the way it's being talked about in the media and the way news outlets are framing it. First of all, I think if you look at the net benefit or detriment here to either artist, it's pretty clear that in the long run, Macklemore is going to be the main beneficiary of his stance here, and Ed Sheeran is going to be the one who's more hurt. So all this talk about, Macklemore was canceled. This is cancel culture, and he got canceled. Macklemore's music now has seen a huge surge in success the past couple days.
16: Yeah.
3: His total U.S. catalog streams nearly have doubled. His older hits have come roaring back. Can't Hold Us re-entered Spotify's U.S. daily chart at 166 on Tuesday, jumped to 95 on Wednesday. His albums have now surged now in streaming in the iTunes album charts. Let's look at Ed Sheeran, on the other hand. Loses all his opening acts, loses his band, gets dissed and dragged on social media ad nauseum.
16: Radio stations they won't play him anymore.
3: That's going to lead to a financial hit for him, no doubt. And don't stop there. I mean, the future doors that are going to be closed for Ed Sheeran, friendships lost, the list goes on and on. And so the idea that Macklemore is a big hero here and he took this major sacrifice and hit, he's going to see a long-term benefit from this. It's very savvy, very smart decision. I even compare it, see if you can follow me on this. I don't know if you remember Colin Kaepernick's big protest, but he was quickly fading to the annals of obscurity. He was on his way to becoming a third-string quarterback before he started all his rhetoric about how police are all racist and terrible. He parlayed that into a major Nike deal, ended up making millions of dollars, documentaries, so on and so forth. And the rhetoric at that time was, oh, Kaepernick's being canceled and it's so awful. And so that was a very savvy business long-term move on his behalf. Okay, furthermore, the way that it's being talked about in terms of, oh, Macklemore just said pro-Palestinian comments. He went way beyond that. There was a great author in the National Review who pointed out that during his performance at MetLife Stadium, he thanked radical activist groups with which he was aligned, Jewish Voice for Peace, Students for Justice in Palestine, and Columbia University Apartheid Divest. That latter group had even gone so far as endorsing the slaughter on 10/7 in Israel. And the
16: Understand why Kraft would.
3: Yeah, the Jewish tropes of what Macklemore did at that performance 10 years ago, the anti-Semitic equivalent of minstrelsy. I mean, just outrageous. So it's not just merely, oh, I'm in solidarity with the pro-Palestinian cause. Yeah. No, much worse.
16: All right, we got a lot more coming up. Stick around.
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30: C News, I'm Wayne Cabot. Campaigning today for Republicans in Iowa, the Vice President, J.D. Vance, saying farmers are doing well thanks to exports under President Trump. He did not mention tariffs or the rise in gas and diesel. That state's Republican candidate for Senate, Ashley Hinton, skipped the event. Farmer R.H. Byrd Jr. grows wheat, corn, soybeans, and tobacco in Harnett County, North Carolina.
31: The diesel cost, I mean, a road diesel I noticed was $6.19 or $6.20 yesterday or something like that. And a year ago, it was probably $2.75 cheaper than that.
30: His neighbors across the Virginia state line began in-person voting today for the midterms, voting also in Minnesota, South Dakota, and Idaho. Pennsylvania now reporting 36 new measles cases since Wednesday, and just as troubling, a likely exposure inside Children's Hospital of Philadelphia, including the NICU. This is ABC News. The Department of Justice says today that a law that's been on the books for decades prohibiting licensed firearms dealers from selling handguns to 18 to 20-year-olds violates the Second Amendment. The top of President Trump's planned arch in D.C. would have an eternal flame, not the usual blinking red light that the FAA originally called for. Floodlight projectors would be pointed toward the arch to alert pilots to avoid that 25-story structure. As for the Kennedy Center, the wrecking ball threatened by the president cannot swing without 30 days' notice, that ruling by a federal judge. ABC's Karen Travers at the White House.
0: There was also a filing yesterday by the executive director of the Kennedy Center that said that the closure right now is temporary. It's for 7 days. And this is really for safety concerns, and they're going to look at this on a weekly basis. Tonight, there is a rally, a protest scheduled at the Kennedy Center. Organizers are going to try to do this to show support for this cultural arts institution.
30: I'm Wayne Cabot, ABC News.
1: More arrests made in the deadly Chelan Hills fire. Details coming up after a quick check on your commute. 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Our earlier collision has been moved to the far right shoulder, right next to your on-ramp. You're backed up to Bridgeport Way, and South 5 slows from State Route 16 to the scene. Olympia to Tacoma, you're up to a 50-minute commute. South 5 in Seattle, we're looking pretty good. It's crowded from 85th in the downtown. Nothing heavy, though. North 5 is heavy from just before the West Seattle Bridge past I-90, and again, between Mercer and the Ship Canal Bridge, about 25 minutes to get you through this. South 405, we're heavy now between I-90 and Northeast 44th at the VMAC. Bellevue to South Center, a 25-minute trip. And North 405, you're going to slow through the Renton S-curves. 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
1: Good afternoon, I'm Nate Connors. A second suspect in the deadly Chelan Hills fire is due in court this afternoon. U.S. Marshals arrested the 19-year-old University Place man yesterday on a felony warrant for first-degree manslaughter and arson. The arrest came the day, same day 18-year-old Michael Yakimov pleaded not guilty. A 69-year-old man died and six firefighters were hurt in that fire. Douglas County Sheriff Tyler Kale says it's humbling for investigators to be able to keep their promise to the families to find the people responsible.
2: Bringing everyone and justice doesn't replace that individual lost or any of the property burned. It does help bring at least one level of closure to them.
1: Authorities arrested two more suspects, a 19-year-old in Pacific and an 18-year-old man in Tacoma. Four have been arrested so far, and authorities are searching for two more suspects. Scammers are targeting families of jail inmates in Clallam County. The sheriff's office says con artists are pulling names from the online jail roster, then calling relatives and posing as corrections deputies. They demand bail money through gift cards, Zelle, or PayPal. Some victims have already lost thousands of dollars. The sheriff's office says it'll never call an inmate's family demanding they send money to post bail. A Cowlitz County judge has issued a one-year anti-harassment order against State Rep. Joel McIntyre. According to the Seattle Times, a judge found post-targeting constituent Brittany Brown caused substantial emotional distress. McIntyre is barred from contacting Brown and must delete those posts. He denied the allegations in court filings, calling his statement protected speech, and says he plans to appeal. New Amtrak Cascades trains are coming to the Pacific Northwest this fall. The train sets debut September 30th with service connecting Seattle, Vancouver, BC, Portland, and Eugene. Passengers will find panoramic windows, Wi-Fi, updated accessibility features, and a regional cafe. Amtrak says 8 train sets have been ordered, with more arriving through early 2027. Washington football fans need to find the Big Ten's network's Overflow channel Saturday. The Huskies host Eastern Washington at 4:15 p.m. At the same time, Nebraska plays North Dakota on BTN's main channels. Comcast Xfinity viewers can find UW on channel 1315, while DirecTV has it on 610-1 and YouTube TV on BTN Alt-1. 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Clouds are slowly thinning out there, and we'll have a sunny afternoon with a high of 72. Morning clouds and afternoon sun tomorrow into next week with highs on either side of 70. A little sun out there right now, 64 in downtown Seattle. I'm Nate Connors, Cairo News Radio.
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16: Welcome back to the show. 1 hour down, 2 hours to go. This is a Friday show. Friday shows are a lot of fun. We get to do a lot of cool stuff. 1:30, we're going to do our question of the day response. How did you figure out how to make life more affordable? How do you kind of climb to that next stage in your finances when you're young and you spend too much on stupid things? We all do it. Like, what was a pivotal moment for you where you went, ah, I get it. I'm the problem with my spending. 888-973-5476. There was a Seattle Times piece. They never arrive at that conclusion in the piece. They basically say, like, oh, life is really expensive in Seattle and the Iran war and all these different things. And this poor guy just can't afford to live in the great city he loves. But I think he can do better. And we're trying to help him out. So get us those and we will get to those at 1:30. At 2 o'clock, we got Friday Favorites. And right now, we're going to talk about, we got the 1 o'clock rundown. And we have a bunch of top stories coast to coast. We get to start in Portland, Oregon. Greg, did you see this audio I sent over earlier today? Did you watch this?
3: I didn't hear the audio, but I read the comments.
16: You read? Okay. Yeah. There is a Portland council member, and we're just going to play some audio and just have some fun with this. He was talking to a local news organization who was asking him about some of his, I would say, I don't even know if these are controversial statements that he's making. They just seem totally, they're not controversial because they're just totally crazy to me. But he's arguing against, he definitely feels like a defund the police guy. He's definitely doesn't want cops to have guns. The reporter presses him like, all right, well, if there's bad people out there doing bad things, who do you want responding to these things? And the reason we're highlighting this is two part. It's just kind of crazy to me that somebody can be in an elected position of power and hold these ideas. And two, it sounds very similar to what we're seeing in Seattle. And so let's have some fun with this. This is Portland City Council member Mitch Green talking about why he doesn't want cops to have guns.
5: So you're still seeking to abolish armed police officers on the streets of Portland?
6: That's not something you can flip a switch and do overnight or in one budget season. What I'm saying is I want to protect the Portland street response.
3: Sorry, I couldn't help myself.
16: Okay, let's continue. And then I want your opinion on whether or not you be the judge in this case. Is he right? And then you will decide, like, are his ideas, do I think they're kooky and is that unfair, or is he on to something? And we're just not thinking about it like he is.
6: Build up non-armed, non-sworn community safety resources so that way Portlanders don't have to interact with a police officer.
5: What happens when there's violent criminals?
16: Portlanders don't have to interact with a police officer, as if the police somehow have like the plague or something. How ridiculous.
5: Souls. And we need armed officers to respond.
6: I want to build a world where we have fewer violent criminals because we have taken care of young people from cradle to grave.
16: All right, Greg, your
3: He's
16: response?
3: Keeping Portland weird. and look, this is a guy who's softened his comments over the years because just recently...
16: This is the middle of the road version?
3: Yeah, this is the I'm calmer and more collected tone.
16: Oh my
3: because,
16: gosh.
3: Tweets resurfaced dating back to 2020 where he was writing things online like, no, police are beep and absolute monsters, just the beep worst type of people, and on and on and on. And he hasn't disowned any of these tweets, merely made excuses for them saying, oh, I was a much different person, and you got to understand there was a lot of emotional rhetoric around the killing of George Floyd and COVID. And
16: so let's hear what he says about it. You're right. We got a clip here.
5: So the tweets included a statement expressing pure hatred. You called for getting rid of all police. You called them absolute monsters. Do you still feel that way?
16: Real quick, I got to pause this real fast. By the way, we've talked about this before. I don't know if you knew this about Katie Wilson, but she has there was a post. I think it's a Publicola referenced this, or it might have been a Harrell campaign during the election when they were still competitive and before she beat him for the office. There might have been a Harrell campaign ad which highlighted she had written an op-ed or something where she talked about dreaming of a future world without an SPD. Now, think about that. Dreaming of a future Seattle without an SPD. And now here she is. Her job is to hire the next chief of police for the Seattle Police Department. I mean, what a strange confluence of events which led to that happening. And now here you got this guy in Portland saying like nearly the same thing. And even in Portland, they're going like, well, that's crazy talk.
6: I feel that way about police officers. I've got great interactions with individual Portland police officers who I work with now as a city councilor. And I believe some of them are doing great work for the city. But I think the institution of policing is something that we should be working every day to move past. I would like to see a world where we don't have police in prisons anymore.
5: Do you regret publishing those tweets?
6: I don't regret publishing those tweets at that time. I think it was necessary, and I think I was with most Portlanders and how they felt. Was it very spicy? Of course. But I think I want to focus on the decency of whether or not it's decent to beat a journalist over the head with a baton unprovoked. I think that's the big issue here.
16: All right. So because you might have a bad cop who does a bad thing that's illegal, he's saying that you get rid of all law enforcement.
3: But he wasn't talking about just the bad apples at the time. I mean, again, verbatim, no, police are, and I'll just say dog crap. He used a much more severe term at the time. Portland Police Chief Bob Day released a statement saying that he's lost faith in Green's ability to reasonably and objectively evaluate the police bureau as part of his council duties. He is up for re-election. So, the voters are going to have a chance to weigh in on this. And that's sort of the elephant in the room with some of these leaders we're pointing out this segment, Jake, is that voters seem to be putting these people in power. So, I don't know if they're as much the cause here as they are the symptom, if that makes sense.
16: Sure. He addressed a tweet that was pretty bad, and he talked about why he said it.
6: I had gotten tear gassed in the middle of the night with thousands of Portlanders. And so if you take those tweets out of the context that we were in and recognize that there was court-ordered decrees and week after week to say you have to stop gassing your population, it's hard not to come away and recognize that every Portlander was feeling that way at that time.
16: I doubt every.
6: And, I'm a military veteran. I was in the Army. And CS gas is a pretty noxious chemical. I think that we should ban it. But that was a thing that was levied on Portlanders indiscriminately night after night.
16: Do you think it was indiscriminate? Do you think the police were just wandering down the street randomly firing gas?
3: Yeah, they were just sitting there, and the police said, we've got nothing better to do today, so I think tear gas is in order. I believe that the economic damage disruption to Portland around the year 2020 in light of George Floyd BLM riots was somewhere in the ballpark of $20 million or more.
16: It's actually less than I would have thought. I would assume because how much was it in Seattle? Do we have the number of what it was in Seattle? It was all over
3: nationwide,
16: the country.
3: Nationwide, I think it was hundreds of millions, yeah, if not more.
16: He is refusing to resign. Why would he?
5: The police union is calling for you to resign. Will you?
6: Absolutely not. Voters will have an opportunity in fewer than 2 months to make a decision on whether or not I'm a good representative for them. And I don't want to deprive them of that opportunity. And I stand by my politics in trying to advocate for something besides policing in our societies.
5: Okay. How do you think this is going to impact your campaign, if it has already?
6: I mean, we'll find out. I think I'm focused on the work in City Hall. I've got 47 more days or so before the election, and voters will make a choice. And I think that I'm trying to be as clear as possible what I stand for today, and stay focused on leading with my values. I think a lot of Portlanders want that kind of representation, where they have a champion who's fighting for police accountability and reform, and I'm that champion.
16: What's interesting is he's not wrong there. I do think he's probably got a very large voter base who thinks similar to his views on police and the dangers of, which obviously I disagree with, and it sounds like you obviously disagree with. And I mean, it's crazy to me that, especially somebody with a military background, that he could have these views And yet we see it in cities like Seattle, and we also are always scratching our, well, why can't we get police to want it? Why can't we get, you know, a lot of people to want to come up and sign up to be police officers in these big cities like Portland and like Seattle, where you only have something in, to the order of like 843 cops. If somebody calls 911, that's all that's available. The entire city of Seattle, a little more than half of what they should have. And they're going to other places. They're saying like, hey, I'd rather be a cop in Snohomish County, or I'd rather go down to Pierce County or somewhere there where I'm going to be treated with a little more respect. And I'm also, somebody's going to have my back. When you have city council members like this who are saying like, yeah, we don't want prisons. Well, like a little pushback on that too. I thought the reporter did a good job, but all right, let's say you don't have prisons. What do you do with your people breaking the laws? Are they just not going to break laws? I mean, we played that clip at the end where he goes, we're going to take care of people cradle to grave. What does that mean? How is that possible?
3: Even the likes of AOC described woke 1.0 as being crazy. And this guy,
16: they did not get
3: fits
16: the message
3: into that
16: in
3: designation. But no, but again, the voters are going to have a say here. And this person represents some of the worst cliches that the right has of the left. But he's seen success up to this point. And the big question is whether these revelations over these tweets and him not even walking them back necessarily will result in a negative outcome for him come November. And so it's a big test for Portland and also the Democrat Party. I think this guy might even be a Democrat socialist, in fact.
16: That would not surprise
3: me. And tell us what direction they want to continue to go in as a party. Yeah, it's a small isolated case here, but it fits into a broader narrative.
16: Yeah. All right, let's move on to this other story. Some more updates on that horrible Lindsey Clancy case, which we have covered a few times as the courtroom kind of descended into chaos when they kept getting no decisions, and then finally the judge had to declare a mistrial. They had a hung jury, and then there was a big story afterwards about how one of the jurors was a holdout, and I mean the whole thing was like kind of a sensational story, not sensational in a good way, but like it was a big news story. It was turning into an OJ type story where like everybody's just kind of glued to your TV watching these interviews. But one of the interviews in the aftermath, you got to help me understand this. I don't understand this. So Patrick Clancy is the former husband of Lindsey Clancy, and he has a sad distinction of, you know, being the guy who used to be married to the woman who killed their kids. I cannot imagine the grief and the pain that this guy has had to endure through all of this. God bless this guy. You know, I don't even know how, there but for the grace of God, I don't even know how you heal from something like this. But I also don't understand. 60 Minutes is doing a big sit down. And this weekend, it's going to air this weekend. They've been kind of teasing it throughout the week.
3: Yeah, Patrick Clancy is going to sit down with Ross Douthat of 60 Minutes on Sunday.
16: Okay. So not only is Clancy sitting down with 60 Minutes, but also his new wife, who does look, I mean, I don't know if this is probably not relevant, but she looks a lot like his ex-wife. Did you notice that?
3: I did not notice that. No, I didn't put the piece.
16: Let me play. It's, I mean, whatever. I mean, she's a lady with brown hair, but whatever. Let me play you a little bit of this clip from this interview that they've been teasing. And I just don't understand why somebody would, at this point, do this interview. I know that there was a lot of conspiracy theories going around the internet, like crazy people saying like, hey, this guy's actually responsible. He put her up to it. He somehow figured out how to make it happen. Even her defense attorneys, Lindsey Clancy's defense attorneys, came out and defended this guy. It was like, hey, listen, people, the internet says crazy things sometimes, and sometimes crazy conspiracy theories, you know, can snowball. This is not a true one. You don't need to worry, but you know, this is like, he did not do this. He didn't have any part of it. He's not the one on trial. This was her defense attorney saying this. But he did do this interview with 60 Minutes. I'm gonna play you a little clip of this.
7: I don't understand how the story has been so twisted.
16: This is his new wife.
7: But I would hope people know that Pat is, as I said before, the most selfless father and supportive partner. And I was just a girl that met a guy running in Central Park on a really cold Saturday. And I don't think there's anything wrong with that. I don't understand how the story has been.
16: She's kind of talking about their, she's obviously, they're defending him because, I mean, I guess that's the point, is they're trying to get out of it and say like, hey, we're going to plant a flag in ending this speculation that he had anything to do with this other than to just be a horrible victim of this story. And she's also in, also putting in there like, hey, we just, you know, like we're a couple now. We're married and we met running in Central Park, just, you know, a kind of a classical meet cute situation. I'm just wondering, is this useful to actually sit down and get to become part of the press story now? Other than like, or you just say, hey, I'm just going to take a back seat. I don't need to be part of this news story. Lord knows we're already getting, you know, long range photos taken of us from a distance. We don't need to be out in front of it. Is this something you would advise them to do? Or is it kind of a wash?
3: Probably not. I have to confess, I just find this whole thing extremely depressing. And I understand why the country is completely fascinated by it. But, you know, back in the day when I had a, I was compelled by a Dateline. We all have a Dateline phase at some point or another, right?
16: Why don't you have a seat?
3: The thing that turned me off to Dateline was a case involving dead kids. And I just thought, this is not something good for my brain to keep consuming over and over. Death as entertainment, suffering, tragedy, grief, murder. Yeah. And then it finally hit home to me when I saw a case over dead kids. And I'm like, how did I just spend my last hour of my life? Well, between the commercials for Mop and Glow, I learned about one of these parents murdered these kids.
16: Dude,
3: and the longer this drags on and the longer it receives national attention, boy, it's going to spiral into different conspiracy theories. People are going to try to surely read into this interview on 60 Minutes and facial expressions of Patrick Clancy. And like you said, oh, does his new girlfriend and her wife look a little like his old? What does that say about the case? And on and on and on it goes. Social media feeds fuel this kind of thing. And the country at large has a morbid fascination because I think maybe it gives us a little bit of comfort about our own lives as we look at the tragedy.
16: It's possible.
3: And the evil that was perpetrated here. And we go, hey, my life isn't so bad.
16: Maybe
3: that's part of it. I don't know.
16: That very well could be a big part of it. And maybe it's all those things.
3: Because this really doesn't impact our daily lives. I mean, truly, when it boils down to it. But there's going to be millions of people that watch this interview on 60 Minutes over the weekend for whatever reason.
16: Yeah.
3: It doesn't serve you in your life. It's not gaining you anything. Is it entertainment?
16: That's
3: a sad state of affairs.
16: That's the thing. It's like, if it's newsworthy, why is it newsworthy? Like, why is them talking? Why is that a newsworthy thing? If it's not to, like, inform you in some way that's going to impact your own life, like you were just saying,
3: right,
16: then what is the news element of it? Otherwise, it's just kind of like E.T., you know, like Entertainment Tonight. And if that's what it is, that feels also very bad. It feels very morbid. I don't like that.
3: Yeah.
16: It's just there's a weird thing there. I'm not quite sure what it is, but it's very strange.
3: Well, I come back to this quote from Henry David Thoreau in 1854. Did you ever have to read On Walden Pond when you were in school?
16: Yeah, we had to read. I think so. I couldn't quote any of it.
3: This was at the advent of the telegraph in the 19th century. We're in great haste to construct a magnetic telegraph from Maine to Texas, but Maine and Texas, it may be, have nothing important to communicate. So we're learning of this story of this heinous murder from what we live 5,000 miles away from where it took place.
16: Yeah.
3: I mean, what benefit does it do our minds to constantly dissect and hear from the juror and hear about all the gruesome details of what happened and how she jumped out a window and was paralyzed.
16: You're either one side or the other, where you're just like, there's a terrible injustice here because you either A, support her. I think you'd be crazy if you do that, but or B, you're like just, you know, you're so angry that the jury could not convict her as somebody who did a horrible thing.
3: Maybe it's just escapism. Maybe it's equal parts entertainment. But
16: it's the same reason you watch an OJ case.
3: It's kind of why I've stayed away from this story in particular, because I don't find any kind of redeeming or potential upside for me trying to analyze it or overanalyze it.
16: Yeah, you're right.
3: It is dark.
16: It's dark. It's just dark and sad. All right, we're going to get to, we didn't have time to get to the last one, which is about AI stuff. Short version. The people who invested in the movie Big, you're not invested in the movie, but featured in the movie Big Short, the people who, they're based on real people. Those investors are all saying that the AI lab stuff, they're like, hey, don't believe what you're being sold here. This is all nonsense. There's something else going on. And they're very skeptical of all of the end of world doomerism. All right, we have next your question of the day. We got some great responses. How can you make life more affordable? We're going to help that young man that Seattle Times featured. And we'll talk about it next. Stick around.
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1: Good afternoon, I'm Aaron Granillo. President Trump says he's no longer allowing CNN, Politico, and MSN Now into the White House. He just took reporters' questions in the Oval Office after announcing the ban on social media.
21: I don't think that a court should allow fake news to be written day after day after day. I think that somebody has a right to keep them away if they're going to write false stories all the time.
1: President threatened he would ban more media outlets if they deliver what he calls unfavorable coverage. It's not exactly clear yet how this ban would be implemented. Police in Bellevue say a man threw a rock through the window of a Planned Parenthood clinic overnight, then tried to light it on fire. Bellevue PD's Drew Anderson says the 36-year-old suspect was caught by police at the scene on Northeast 8th Street early this morning.
22: Based on interviews with the suspect, he told us he made plans over the last couple days to commit this crime based on his own personal ideology.
1: Anderson says the suspect, who is homeless, was booked in a King County jail on second-degree arson. The clinic has minor damage. Mixed results to round out the week of trading, with the Dow losing 95 points today, NASDAQ up 104, S&P 500 gained 13 points. Boeing says it is making a final contract offer to more than 16,000 engineers and technical workers. This proposal includes 34% in total wage funds over 4 years, the company says, plus better health care and retirement benefits. SPIA says its bargaining team recommends acceptance. Members will vote starting September 24th. Longtime Berkshire Hathaway chairman Warren Buffett is resigning, and he has nothing but good things to say about his successors. ABC Sherry Preston has more.
23: The so-called Oracle of Omaha has turned the reins of the $1 trillion conglomerate over to successor Greg Abel. Did that at the beginning of the year. Now he's turning over the chairmanship of Berkshire Hathaway to his son, Howard. Warren Buffett says in a letter to shareholders that 60-plus years in, I still have the best job in the world. Going forward, the statement says Greg runs the company, Howard will guard its culture and balance, and both are worth more than anything on our balance sheet.
1: And that takes us to 1:34. We have Nate Connors at the traffic desk.
24: Thanks, Aaron. 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South Tacoma, North 5 at South 56, still dealing with a collision. It's on the very right shoulder, right next to the on-ramp. This is not a blocking issue, but drivers are slowing down, and that's got you backed up all the way to South Tacoma Way, Olympia to Tacoma, 45 minutes. South 5 approaching the Port of Tacoma Road. We've got a collision blocking your right lane. You're backed up approaching Porter Way now. The Valley Freeway starting to fill in southbound through Pacific and Sumner. North 405 slows from South Center to Northeast 44th. South Center to Bellevue is at 20 minutes. Coming the other way, Bellevue to South Center, also a 20-minute commute. North 5 in Seattle, we're bumper-to-bumper from the Michigan Curve past I-90, again between Mercer and the Ship Canal Bridge. 25 minutes gets you through this. And South 5 slows from Ravenna in the downtown. 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Cairo News Radio, real-time traffic. I'm Nate Connors.
1: Morning clouds are burning off. We'll have mostly clear skies today and highs right around 70 degrees. Right now, 64 in downtown Seattle. I'm Aaron Granillo, Cairo News Radio.
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16: All right, welcome back to the show. We started the show today. This was really fun. We started the show today with a breakdown of this Seattle Times piece. They were profiling this 28-year-old guy named Sam who lives in Seattle, and he's kind of bummed out because he moved to Seattle from San Antonio in 2019. He had all these hopes and aspirations for what the city would be like, and wouldn't you know it, it's expensive. He works at a local company. He gets paid $25 and change an hour. He makes about $3,100 a month, and then they broke down his finances by the month, and they said, like, look at all these costs. These are necessities, which included a YouTube premium subscription, different subscription, like $120 a month in subscription services. He could definitely cut down on that. An apartment that he used to rent with a partner who he's no longer a partner with and now has probably a larger place than he needs. He's paying $2,000 plus a month for that. He also has kind of an eating out habit, which is eating into his bottom line.
3: Problem.
16: Yes. He budgets $200 a month for takeout food, but he said he actually spends closer to $800 a month on that expense. The list goes on and on. He likes to go to concerts as long as he can get a ticket for less than $40. And he volunteers part of his time working for discounts at a local music supply store where he likes to buy stuff for music. I'm not saying any of these things are a problem, but what I'm saying is the profile saying that he just can't afford life because it's Seattle's fault or somebody else's fault. It felt to me in the piece, there's a lot of things that he could do to take a little personal responsibility for his financial decisions.
3: And the underlying question is it a plight or a preference?
16: Yes, plight or preference. So we asked you guys for your opinion on this and maybe some tips or tricks that we could send over to Sam, who maybe just never learned any of this stuff, and you kind of learn as you go. And so we got a bunch of these. You want to start this off, Greg?
3: Jamie in Seattle says, this guy's a fool.
16: Jamie.
3: That's dispositive, I guess.
16: That's not super helpful. I don't think Sam... is Jamie talking about you or I?
3: Maybe. That's quite plausible.
16: I'll take that on my shoulders. Okay. I think Jamie's calling me a fool. Here's the thing. Until you make some of these mistakes... Some people need to touch that hot stove to learn how to not touch the stove.
3: Well, maybe he doesn't consider it a mistake, and that's one of the major issues.
16: That could be the problem. But until you do an evaluation like this, you may not. Like, here's a perfect anecdote. When my wife and I were first married, and we had two incomes and one place, we couldn't figure out. We're like, good golly, I thought we'd be saving a ton of money. Where's all our money going? So what we did was we signed up for one of those free, again, emphasis on free. There's a bunch of free options. We signed up for one of those free apps that you could put in your bank account and it would give you a, you know, like an actual like breakdown of where you're spending your money in a pie chart. And we found out that we were spending so much money, just like sweet little Sam here, on takeout food and just like easy stuff that we could just be not spending money on. We were throwing away $1,500 a month. And mind you, we've been married for 15 years now. So this is $1,500 15 years
3: ago. Without realizing it was adding up like that.
16: Not even realizing it. And we had this aha moment where we went like, oh, yeah, there is a direct

0: not even realizing it. And we had this aha moment where we went like, oh yeah, there is a direct way that we could get a lot more money in our bank account at the end of every month and actually see it increase and not just stay stagnant just by making some different choices in the, you know, some decisions that we're making. Sasha says, this is why they need to teach personal finance in high school again, or for the first time, it's something I would love to teach. Sasha, I'm totally with you. I think this would be super helpful.
1: Brad the painter, I know lots of people that age that do the same thing. They are broke, but eat out, take overseas vacations, and refuse to take a second job or work overtime.
0: Totally right, Brad. To Sam's credit, he does say that he works on his off days. He picks up extra work, which earns him about $400
1: a month.
0: Yeah,
1: but the definition on that is a little hazy, too, because one of his quote-unquote jobs isn't actually employment necessarily to pay the bills. He volunteers at a music store in exchange for discounts and store credit for audio equipment.
0: Yeah, so he's actually spending more money than he should be spent. Yeah,
1: it's a preference.
0: You're right.
1: Okay.
0: Totally right. Chuck in Lake Forest Chuck in Lake Forest Park. Sorry. He can't afford to live the way that he would like to live in Seattle. I'd love to experience living in Manhattan, but I can't afford it.
1: Isabella, the average cost of a micro apartment in Seattle is right around $1,250, I believe.
0: Okay. Yeah. So he's paying $2,000 plus a month. He should totally move into a $1,250. He's going to save almost $1,000. Carrie in Bonnie Lake says a micro apartment is not the same as a studio. Is it bigger? Is a micro apartment bigger than a studio?
1: I would think a studio is bigger. I'll have to fact check that. 253 says the convenience of living in the city is always more expensive, even if it's a small town or city. It's not a necessity. He chooses the expense over a commute or living elsewhere. People always act like living in the city is a basic human right.
0: Deanna Maple Valley says tell him to marry a rich girl. That's always good advice.
1: Always a plan.
0: As long as you're in love and as long as you guys are going to be good together.
1: What's love got to do with it? Dave in Snohomish County, I've been spending my whole life saying I need to work less and earn more. That's exactly what I've done. Good on you, Dave.
0: Thank you, Dave. Dave and I don't always disagree or don't always agree on things, but I do enjoy his text.
1: Of the one things I wish I could have conquered in my life to date would be the whole make money while you sleep concept.
0: Okay.
1: I've tried, Jake.
0: You know what the secret?
1: I've looked for various avenues of making money while you sleep. That would be the less work, more money scenario.
0: Yes. Here's the secret to that.
1: Oh, you figured it out.
0: I figured it out.
1: I'm all ears.
0: It's not a big like magic trick.
1: Rich Dad, Poor Dad incoming. Go ahead.
0: Did you see that Rich Dad is Poor Dad author is actually like really in debt?
1: Yeah, that's a complicated story too.
0: That is a complicated story too. All right, that's a side thing. Consistency. So okay. Consistency and routine are like the key to eventually having a lot of money. So like in this case, Dave talking about, it's exactly what I've done. Even tiny little investments, the making money while you sleep thing. Mm-hmm. If you invest like $10 a month, start small. Mm-hmm. Into get yourself like one of those. I mean, if you want to do like a crypto thing, you could get like one of those Robinhood accounts, or you could do one of those. You could invest in the stock market. Mm-hmm. I know you probably already are, but like for somebody out there listening, it doesn't have to be a big amount of money, but every little bit counts. Also, here's another thing. Start writing down when you deny yourself something you otherwise would have purchased. So this is another thing my wife and I started doing back in the early days when we were married. I would want to go and get a coffee on a Saturday morning. Hey, let's walk down. Very cuddly and cute. You see it in movies. You're like, let's walk down to Starbucks and get ourselves a coffee and just walk around the park or something. That's $22.
1: Sure.
0: You go down there, you put that on a list. You do $22 saved. You take that money and you put it into a separate account. You don't touch it.
1: Mutual fund or something?
0: Mutual fund, something like that. That's a great example. Also, spending cash is really valuable because you're watching, you're feeling physically that money leave your hand as opposed to just like swiping a card where the money's never really real in your head. And then by the end of the month, you go, where'd all my fake money go? It's really gone. These are all good suggestions. Thank you guys so much. We didn't have time to get to all these, but I thoroughly enjoyed all of them. Thank you so much. We got other stuff to get to. We got, what are we coming up next? Oh, feeding time. This is really great. Costco. Big news. Costco's doing something. This is all over my feed. I'm very excited. And we will talk about what they're bringing back to the food court. It's a dream come true, and I've been praying for this every single day since it went away. And now my prayers are being realized. All right, stick around. Be right back.
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15: Welcome back to the show. It is feeding time. We get to see what the algorithms are shoving down our throats. I'm going to get to a Costco one in just a second because this is the algorithms know me very well. And the most important thing, aside from my family, is the things that I get to eat at the Costco cafe anytime I go. And I also use it as a way to reward my children for good behavior and to not jump all over the cart anytime we're going through. I said, hey, if you're a good kid, you get to get one of their ice creams on the way out. Which is, I feel like, a pretty good trade-off. But they're bringing back an item. We'll discuss that in just a second. But I'm seeing all over the news stations right now and also all over the social medias that the White House says that they are banning fake news from covering the White House. Well, they can still cover the White House, but from I would assume this means they're banning them from having offices inside the White House. Isn't that like a lot of these organizations?
16: Or being in the Oval Office and that scrum of reporters asking questions and things like that.
15: So it's CNN, Politico, MS Now. I would assume there's other places as well.
16: I guess they won't be at the White House briefings either, I take it.
15: Okay. What's your take on that? What do you think?
16: I mean, it's classic Trump. I mean, it jives with what we know about him, and he's probably just fed up with what he sees as fake news reporting. Here's what I think what the unintended effect is going to be, though. It's not that they're probably going to treat him way worse now and more critical.
15: I don't really see how it could get much worse.
16: It'll result in a lot more softball questions from the like of OAN or Newsmax or Real America's Voice and
15: they're
16: things like that.
15: They're already pretty soft.
16: Well, what I'm saying is, but then you won't have the voices of the CNN and MS Now asking the harsher questions in the room.
15: Yeah.
16: But it doesn't mean that they can't, you know, utilize freedom of speech on their networks to be even more critical. I mean, they're going to blow a gasket and it'll probably be a ratings boon for them.
15: I was just going to say, it's actually better for CNN. Like CNN, yes. Even though they may not have direct access to the White House. And I'm not saying it's good or bad one way or the other. It'd probably be better that they have access. But they're going to get more viewers off of stories like this.
16: Exactly. So I think Trump's acting probably on impulse and emotion as he tends to do. And whether it's wise or not, I'd say probably going to benefit these people when he wants it to hurt them ultimately.
15: He says, I am banning fake news, CNN, MS Now, in parentheses, he says, who recently changed their name from MSNBC due to lack of viewership and credibility. And Politico, the recipients of an illegal and ridiculous $8 million subscription and an all-time record directly from the United States government under crooked Joe Biden in order to keep them alive. Seems like corruption to me, exclamation point. From the White House.
16: There could be a legal challenge here, though, because Trump, historically, he tried to do this with Jim Acosta, I think, of CNN, tried to get him banned from the White House.
15: But
16: I think a federal judge at the time ruled that he had to allow him
15: but
16: in the room.
15: But then CNN, gave him the heave-ho. Why isn't he? He's not at CNN anymore, right? Jim Acosta?
16: CNN did eventually give him the heave-ho, yeah. Now I think he's a podcaster with the rest of us.
15: He's just podcasting. All right, well, we'll see how this plays out. We'd love your opinions on this. If you don't like Trump, you probably think this is the worst thing ever and he's silencing free speech. And if you do like Trump, then you probably think that this is hilarious and I guess I've just guessed all of your reactions to this. Or you're just sitting there going like, all right, whatever.
16: As with many things this day and age, the issue will probably end up on the desk of some judge somewhere.
15: Yeah, who will say like, no, CNN and MS Now and MSNBC, they have a right to cover the president. And you cannot kick Politico out because they don't write articles that Trump likes. And the judge is right about that. And they'll get their seat back at the table and they'll continue not writing nice things about Trump and Trump will continue making fun of them and round we go. All right. Here's what everybody actually cares about. Costco made this announcement. They teased it and now we have confirmation of what it is. But this is Costco teasing the return of a food item that they took off the menu. And for the life of me, I cannot figure out why they would remove this item. But let me play for you this.
17: I think it's going to look great right there.
18: I think so, too. I can't believe we're bringing back for a limited time.
15: Wow. All right. This is a tease. Today they've officially announced what that item is that they're going to return.
18: What do you guys think?
19: I think they're going to love it. Cheers.
15: Boop. It's a churro. Mm-hmm. Bring it back to churro. I love the churro. I got really, really mad. There was two things that Costco did recently with food, one in the food court and one in the bakery section, that I actually thought was a tremendous mistake, but maybe long term they just had this in mind. So they got rid of the churro in the food court and they replaced it with, what did they replace it with? Like a turkey beef sandwich or something like that. There was a big sandwich that they brought up. Maybe just there wasn't enough room on the board. There was also a bunch of people saying, like, please don't ever get rid of the $1.50 hot dog. And Costco has come out and said, like, we're never getting rid of the $1.50 hot dog. That's a staple.
16: I think they changed the recipe on that, by the way, to keep it $1.50. That's just my conspiracy theory. It doesn't taste as good as it used to me.
15: The hot dog?
16: The Costco dog, yeah.
15: What about has it changed?
16: I think they use meat substitute or something. There's just no way you can charge $1.50 for
15: Boom.
16: That thing.
15: That's a big claim.
16: It doesn't have as much flavor as 10 years ago.
15: I don't want to get sued here, this is your speculation.
16: I don't want to deter your point. Continue.
15: Do they have the Polish dog anymore at Costco? Do they get rid of that? Is it just like that now the beef? Is it just the beef dog?
16: The reason I won't experience the glory and splendor of the churros returning to the Costco food court is because recently I discovered Costco home delivery, Jake, and that has been a real strain on my pocketbook because ordering Costco from the comfort of my recliner.
15: Laura's talked about
16: this
15: before.
16: Is a constant temptation.
20: I turned Jake's family onto this like a year ago.
16: Oh, it's unbelievable.
20: I was shocked that your wife didn't know about this.
16: Yeah.
20: It's the best thing ever, and it's been also the worst thing ever. Oh. I literally spent $130 yesterday at Costco without leaving my house.
16: And I think the hidden cost is like each item is 5 to 10% more when you order online than it is when you're walking in the actual store. But again, it's that value proposition thing of, okay, it might cost $5 or $6 in gas for me to get to Costco and back. I'm saving 3 hours and I get a Costco mix old fashioned delivered to my doorstep,
15: yeah,
16: which
15: that's
16: is
15: nice.
16: Extremely dangerous.
20: I always buy more when I go into the store because I see
15: that's
20: stuff that
15: want.
20: I want. I'm able to really think about what makes sense when I order online.
15: I still prefer to go in store. It's where I see all of my friends, and it's just my social outlet. So that's why
20: and
15: I like
20: samples.
15: Costco.
16: Okay, yeah. Okay. Can you get the
15: we gotta
16: Costco
15: go. We gotta
16: food?
15: Go.
16: Okay.
15: We don't have time for this.
16: Okay, go ahead.
15: We'll be right back.
21: I've lived here almost my entire life.
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23: Well, see, they picked that name on purpose. 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
2: ABC News, I'm Wayne Cabot. President Trump saying today he is banning CNN, MS Now, and Politico from the White House because of what he calls unfavorable coverage, fake news. He says other media outlets may also be banned unless he approves of their reporting. His administration is facing calls from some Republicans to ban diesel exports, hoping it'll lower gas prices. And the Republican Party is telling candidates to talk up Trump's convention pledge of $5,000 bonuses to American adults if Republicans win the midterms. About that convention?
3: The first ever midterm RNC, if you look at the convention that we just had, it was just announced we had over 100 million live stream views.
2: The Republican for Iowa Senate, Ashley Hinton, today skipped a home state event featuring Vice President J.D. Vance. Pennsylvania reporting 36 more measles cases and a likely exposure inside Children's Hospital. This is ABC News. ABC Sherry Preston says Berkshire Hathaway's Warren Buffett has nothing but good things to say about his successor.
4: The so-called Oracle of Omaha has turned the reins of the $1 trillion conglomerate over to successor Greg Abel. Did that at the beginning of the year. Now he's turning over the chairmanship of Berkshire Hathaway to his son, Howard. Warren Buffett says in a letter to shareholders that 60-plus years in, I still have the best job in the world. Going forward, the statement says Greg runs the company, Howard will guard its culture and balance, and both are worth more than anything on our balance sheet.
2: After Buffett's announcement, Berkshire Hathaway shares closed lower today. What's new, pussycat? How about the first new feline species discovered in more than 100 years? Scientists finding this new cat, this wild cat in Bolivia in the cloud forest, weighs about 3 pounds, about the size of most kittens, has a distinctive spotted pelt. A man had been keeping it as a pet, but realized after a while that that wasn't the best idea. Wayne Cabot, ABC News.
5: Coming up, a Seattle police officer opens fire during a domestic violence incident today. A report from that scene after Nate Connors at the traffic desk.
18: Thanks, Aaron. Let's see. This one brought to us by the Cairo News Radio app. In South Tacoma, North 5 remains heavy from State Route 512 up to 56, where we've got this long-term collision on your right shoulder next to the on-ramp, not a blocking issue. Up in Fife, we cleared our collision South 5 near the Port of Tacoma Road, but we've got a backup starting at South 320th, where we have a new crash in your left lane. Federway to Tacoma right now is at 25 minutes, a 10-minute delay. Southbound 167 already stop and go from State Route 18 into Sumner. North 405, you're heavy from South Center through the S-curves, South Center to Bellevue. Plan on a 25-minute trip. North 5 is bumper-to-bumper from the Michigan Curve past I-90, again between Mercer and the Ship Canal Bridge. South 5, we're stop and go from 85th in the downtown. And northbound on East Marginal Way, south is packed from 1st Avenue up to Diagonal Avenue near Arena Sports. 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
5: Good afternoon, I'm Aaron Granillo. Seattle Police today, an officer shot and wounded a domestic violence suspect in Beacon Hill. Cairo News Radio's Frank Lindsay is at that scene.
7: Police were called out to the Beacon Pacific Apartments not far from Jose Rizal Park around 8 a.m. A man reported being assaulted. Police say he suffered a laceration. Interim Seattle Police Chief Andre Sales says a woman barricaded herself inside one of the units.
8: During that time, there was a shot fired by our police officers. Officer was injured, and there was an injury to the suspect.
7: The officer was hurt but not shot. The King County Independent Force Investigations Team is now handling the case. In Beacon Hill, Frank Lindsay, Cairo News Radio.
5: The State Board of Education says it wants to overhaul high school graduation requirements. Under this proposal, students would no longer have to complete one of nine so-called graduation pathways. It includes making Algebra 2 the default third year of math and expanding civics to a full-year course. Lawmakers will take up the plan in the 2027 session. The earliest any changes would happen would be in 2031. Good news for a 10-year-old after a neck injury suffered during a football game left him temporarily paralyzed. Cairo News Radio's Luke Ducey has the story.
9: Greg Reynolds feared his son Mac would be paralyzed for life after the young football player's neck folded beneath him on the final play of the game Saturday in Enumclaw.
10: He says, "I can't move, Dad. I don't know what's going on. I'm scared."
9: Until an off-duty firefighter named Joe stepped in and began caring for Mac.
10: His demeanor was so calm and he was doing his checks.
9: Airlifted to Harborview, a CT scan and MRI showed no significant injuries, and slowly Mac began moving his arms and legs again. For Greg, it was proof, prayer, good people, and community can make a difference.
10: I had people that I've never even met in town sending me messages.
9: And a reminder that sometimes something good can come from something terrible.
10: It was an awful way to find out how great the community was.
9: Luke Ducey, Cairo News Radio.
5: Sam Darnold is getting healthier each day, according to Seattle Seahawks head coach Mike McDonald.
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5: Darnold will miss this Sunday's game in Arizona with a glute injury. Still no timetable for his return. Drew Lock gets the start against the Cardinals. Kickoff at 1:25 here on Cairo News Radio. To your forecast now, we have increasing sunshine this afternoon. This weekend looks a lot like today. Morning clouds followed by afternoon sunshine with highs in the low 70s. Right now, 65 degrees in downtown Seattle. I'm Aaron Granillo, Cairo News Radio.
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15: Welcome back to the show. 2 hours down, 1 hour to go. This is the 2 o'clock hour of the show, which is a lot of fun on Fridays because we have Friday favorites. We get to look back on all of our favorite stories of the week, of which there are a plenty. Fortunately, this week, all of our best stories also have really great audio connected to them. So let's just fire away. We're probably not even going to have time to get to all of them, but we're going to give it a try. Laura, what do you got for us this week?
20: I think my favorite has to be the kid who spent $118,000 on YouTube ads.
15: So great.
20: In the span of 3 weeks, and his dad had no idea what was going on. So he like put his credit card in to buy $20 worth of Robux or maybe advertisement, something. But then his company card payment information was saved. And so the kid just kept clicking the button, and he didn't even realize what was happening until he got called into a meeting at work that he thought was just going to be like a one-on-one with his manager, and corporate was there.
27: It's not just my manager in the room. There's a bunch of people from corporate. There's like financial people. There's some finances sitting on the laptop. They slide out this table, full breakdown of ad spend from like the past 3 weeks, apparently. And he asked me very calmly, which honestly kind of made the whole thing worse, is like, "Hey, can you explain the $118,000 that's been spent on this account?" And I'm like, you know, I'm staring at it because in my head I'm doing the math, you know, and it dawned on me like, oh crap, this is something my son probably did.
15: Probably.
27: You know, I'm having a personal crisis at that point. The number sitting on the page in front of me had about 5 more digits than it should have had. It was all spent on like YouTube advertorials, titles like Mighty Mike, Epic Roblox. This is not like a ha-ha funny story, everything worked out fine kind of situation. I mean, not yet at least. There is a real genuine chance that I end up personally having to pay some of that or all of that back out of my pocket. And we're not some family with 6 figures just sitting around somewhere. That's not a it's not a reality. So I'm still waiting to find out if I still have a job.
20: I mean, this story is just...
15: Poor guy.
20: Whew, I gotta hope that it's gotta be a company credit card, right? So couldn't the company have some sort of, hey, unauthorized user fraud charge clause? Because it's not like the son bought something from a business that handed something physical.
14: Yeah.
20: Right?
14: It's quite amazing that we've gotten rid of a lot of the guardrails for young people, especially young kids, that would prevent them from getting into a world of trouble in previous generations. Now, especially with things like one-click purchasing and you don't have to enter a password over and over again.
20: That's so true.
14: I mean, within a matter of days, ching.
20: It shouldn't even be physically possible to rack up that much money without some kind of alert
15: going out faster, right? I'm interested also in how the company did not identify that these might be a child making these purchases, because there's got to be some say. This cannot be the first time this has happened. I mean, I have seen other stories of kids buying things that they shouldn't have. This is not the kind of a purchase that any sane adult would make. It's clearly a child's YouTube channel, which is... That itself is probably something that dad should reevaluate, whether or not that's a good idea for his kid. I think he has, like, they've shut the YouTube channel down. But the company should have stepped in at some point instead of accepting $118,000 in purchases. While I understand that that might be good for business, ultimately it's bad for business if every parent is scared away from thinking that their kids might do unsafe things on your platform, and yet they still took the money. So I'm hoping that they would refund this guy. Again, like, nothing physically changed hands. They just maybe promoted a video on their site and let him sell ad space to the and charge $118,000 to boost content. Give the money back.
14: And also an interesting takeaway from this story is the return on investment that this kid got by spending over $100,000 on YouTube ads. If you look at his channel before it was taken down, he was getting a mere couple hundred views.
15: That's nothing.
14: Even while spending that much on the ads.
15: That's insane to me. Like, had the ads not kicked in yet or something? Right. I mean, I know you can set dates.
14: Well, I mean, it's a commentary on, do those ads really work or not? Or is it just all...
20: I don't know. For me, when I'm watching things online, I don't click on anything that says it was sponsored or pushed to me. I just don't trust it.
15: Sure. Yeah, and they always have a little thing in the corner like, this was an ad. This was inspired by, you know, somebody's paying you to see this right now.
14: Sometimes the designation will even say if it's AI or not, or like AI was used in the production of this. Have you seen those yet? Keep an eye out for it. It's really interesting.
15: It's funny. I'm the opposite. I will only watch things that are ads. I don't watch anything
14: and AI.
20: That's you want made. Things professionally produced.
15: I want everything that's produced, and I want it fed to me. All right, Greg, what do you got? What's your story this week?
14: Friday favorite is this week, Deborah Juarez responding to Mayor Katie Wilson's public safety plan,
15: man,
14: and a pretty swift, unambiguous, and direct rebuke of the mayor's plan. No subtlety here, not pulling any punches. And if you watch the video, council member Juarez, who represents the 5th District here, some are interpreting it as she's grandstanding, perhaps, but it doesn't make what she's saying necessarily false by any means, because the frustration and dissatisfaction with some of the ways that Katie Wilson is governing is boiling over and is very palpable. Laura, do we have any clips from
15: Laura's
14: scathing reply to the public safety plan? Go ahead, Jake.
15: Yeah, after saying this is not a plan, basically, she takes aim at Mayor Wilson's ideas about expanding bike patrol to combat the gang violence and prostitution.
16: Expand bike patrols? Can I just be frank here? Expand bike patrols so on a Saturday night on Aurora or Little Saigon or Belltown, or when there's car racing, Saturday night at midnight, we're going to have extra people on bikes out there, and that's going to stop crime. Okay.
14: Okay.
15: Okay. What's so great about this is I do think it is political grandstanding. I think this is what's happening now, as you're seeing all of these local leaders in Seattle who are trying to figure out, like, all right, how can I tastefully emerge as the heir apparent when Katie Wilson is not reelected? I think that's what they're all banking on, and they're just waiting for the void in leadership to be filled by one of them. Bob Kettle's one of these. You got Juarez is going to be one of these. Rivera might be one of these. I don't know who's going to be stepping in and running for mayor, but this seems to me like she's trying to get some attention here. But like you said, she's not wrong in her assessment of Katie Wilson's plan. The other thing that was interesting is she started breaking down not just the push for more bike cops, which everybody agrees would be great, but used in the right area, like maybe with crowd management or things like that in like near Hawks games or whatever. But in areas of prostitution, not great. But she did say, like, hey, some of the new job opportunities that she's talking about wanting to have in Seattle, why are you trying to make it political?
16: So you look at page 3, more union and family wage job opportunities. How about we just have more jobs? She's not anti-union. You got to politicize it. We just need more jobs, because wherever you have poverty, you have crime. Okay? I know this.
15: Let me play this clip too, Greg, because she also singled out how Wilson wants to regulate firearms, but makes no mention in her proposal of cameras and the use of cameras and what a great tool that is. This is kind of interesting.
16: Also, the last bullet point on page 5, public safety on Aurora. Okay, sex trafficking, murder, drugs, shootouts, bullets flying. Now we've got barriers up on 3 streets. SDOT still can't tell us whether or not they're going to be temporary or permanent. Is there a plan? There's no plan. Okay, that's where we're at. And then we hear no cameras. Okay, well, first of all, we don't use Flock, so I wish people would quit coming to public comment. It's not testimony, folks. It's comment. It's not testimony. Testimony is you raise your hand and say, that's not what that is. It's public comment. It's your opinion. So, cameras. Okay, I voted because of the pilot program. It wasn't Flock. Went through the system. Did this before when we were doing camera vests with the ACLU. So we had a lot of talks with them. How to do this right. Again, they'll publicize it, politicalizing it. It's a forensic tool, okay? Nobody ever said that if you put a camera on that deters crime, okay? Because if that were true.
15: I actually disagree with her here. I actually do think it does deter crime over the long run. If you have news stories about people who are caught, apprehended, identified, all the things because they're caught on camera. If you know that you have a highly public area like a city center that also is recording if you do something bad and stupid, I think there is a good chance that somebody, if that word spreads to the local crime community, they might go like, hey, guys, let's not do crime in the area where we're likely to have this caught on camera.
14: It's difficult to get a data point on whether or not it's a deterrent.
15: If something doesn't happen.
14: Right.
15: Yeah.
14: What we do know is that when investigators can use active camera feeds to support a 911 response, the odds of making an arrest triple. I mean, that's just cold, hard fact.
15: Unbelievable.
16: True. We wouldn't need the death penalty. The death penalty does not stop people from killing people. But it's a tool. What is it a tool for? What is a camera for? For evidentiary. It helps law enforcement and the courts solve crimes and hold those accountable. We're seeing right now in our communities, young people shooting at other young people and killing them, like we saw at Seattle Center. So that's what it is. It's a tool that you pick up and you use, and it's a tool that you can pick up and put down. It's just common sense.
15: And she says she just can't take it anymore.
16: I know common sense isn't in fashion these days. I'm not one to do performative politics and bullshit, but
14: of course not.
16: I just can't take it anymore.
15: Yeah. It's quite performative, but in this case, I do applaud the performance. So good job, Councilmember Juarez.
14: Theoretically, we're going to get a decision by the end of this month about more CCTV cameras or turning ones on that are currently there in certain areas.
15: It's so interesting to me that she could stick her head in the sand so hard on an issue that unanimously people are saying, like, hey, these cameras, when used effectively and when they're not infringing on people, it's not like they're pointing them at somebody's front door and saying, like, I'm going to film you inside your house. These are in public areas where there's crime happening. Then yes, people tend to like them. We talked to Kent Liu. He's the head of Seattle Police Officers Guild. And he was saying, like, do you know how many crimes we could solve if we had the ability to use some of these cameras that used to be available to us that since Katie Wilson has turned off? Not helpful. And her reasoning for turn them off is not even one that everybody, she hasn't even made it totally clear. it seems to be just kind of fear-mongering that's happening. But again, like you said, whatever they're going to do, they're going to make that decision at the end of this month. Is that when the information comes back?
14: Again, theoretically.
15: That study, whatever it was.
14: And my follow-up question would just be, has there been any documented cases where someone's rights were infringed upon by using these TV cameras?
15: It's always out
14: there. Or is it all speculative?
15: It's all speculative. They always say, like, oh, I can show you all these things, and there's all these news stories. And then you go, okay, well, I understand there are some bad cops out there who sometimes use them to, like, follow an ex. They want to see where, or look up stuff that they shouldn't be looking up. I totally agree that bad cops should be held accountable when they misuse the thing. But the fear-mongering that Katie Wilson is leaning into is not that thing. And that's why she's not turning the cameras on. And I think a lot of people like Deborah Juarez see the value in those cameras.
14: All right, Jake, what is your Friday favorite?
15: Okay, Bill Gates is my Friday favorite. Something he said, because I find it very interesting, as we listen to this whole AI debate and regulation and watching as this story, you have kind of come around a little bit on your thoughts on this AI thing have developed a little bit as we have been discussing it this week.
14: Well,
15: is that
14: they're
15: right?
14: In a constant state of evolution too, because each day we're learning more, we're hearing more arguments on both sides. It's interesting to watch it become more of a partisan issue in recent months. And so I'm at the waiting to form a definitive opinion, and perhaps I'll never have one because the landscape is so rapidly changing.
15: Sure.
14: Jake. So I'm just trying to make sense of it all.
15: My assessment is, and I've been saying this since the beginning of the week, and we'll see if it pans out. We have 46 days to see. But my assessment is that this is being mainly generated by people who have an interest in midterm elections, and it is being pushed as something that people need to be very much afraid of, and this is going to be the central issue that people should be voting on. And if Democrats oppose AI stuff, then you need to be voting for Democrats. And if you're not afraid of AI, then you're probably going to lean Republican, based on how I'm seeing the two stories play out.
14: And I have come around to your side in being skeptical of big AI and tech companies saying, stop us before we do even
15: before
14: worse
15: we harm
14: things.
15: You.
14: I'm with you on that being a bad faith argument now, because there is a case to be made that increased regulation further cements the few players in the game right now as perpetually being the only players in the game. It can stifle competition.
15: Yep.
14: And so on and so forth. So I am in your corner now on that after a week of talking about it with you.
15: So one of the big tech players, Bill Gates, he talks about the need for AI regulation. And I'm going to play two clips from Bill Gates, who has been in the news recently for some things that aren't quite so positive. But this is Bill Gates talking about AI regulation. And then we're going to work our way down to what some other folks are saying about AI regulation and how valid all of this is. But here's Bill Gates. This was just like 2 days ago, I think.
17: You've talked about the creation of some sort of international organization to manage AI's use and monitor AI, and the importance of getting the US and China involved in that. Have you got a sense of where the leadership for something like that should come from?
19: Well, since World War II, the US has often been a benign leader of global initiatives, you know, whether it's the creation of the UN itself with others, you know, thinking about nuclear weapons or ozone layer or aviation safety. And so here, you know, if people see this as important as I do, the capacity of the US government to work domestically and in a friendly way, reach out to others, you know, and see what they're doing.
17: Just doesn't feel that's the way the administration is going.
15: By the way, I've also seen a lot of reports that China is basically saying, like, hey, if you guys want to, you know, handicap your AI development, by all means.
14: Go right ahead.
15: Go right ahead. That's not something we're going to agree to do. And even if they did agree on in terms to doing that publicly, do you think for 1 second that China would hold themselves back to developing AI because and at a slower process than the AI might, than the US might be developing it, or in conjunction with the US? Who's more likely to actually like uphold that agreement, the US or China? And my second question to you would be, I saw this other thing from France. France was basically saying, like, hey, we got a lot of AI development over here too, and if you guys are trying to kind of edge us out the market by creating some global AI board that gets to decide who gets to develop when and where, it's that climate stuff all over again. It's like people from other countries telling smaller countries they can't develop oil and gas industries because it's bad for the environment. And they're burning like, they're still heating their homes with sticks, like burning fuel any way they can to keep their house warm. They're like, hey, you know what would be really great? Some like generators that we can power our communities with. But they're not allowed to because some international regulatory board tells them it's bad for the environment. And they have to live in a third world condition because of that. And, you know, somebody in Sweden's telling them what to do. Anyway, here's Bill Gates talking about how we need a big regulatory agency.
19: The depth of understanding of AI and the right concern about some of these bad things is too low in every entity, including the government, other than the industry itself. It's not the role of the industry to self-regulate or understand the whole of society impact that comes out of AI.
15: This is such a perfect clip. He says the government can't possibly understand how dangerous we are, but it's not our job to regulate ourselves from doing the dangerous things that we require the government to regulate us on, even though, as I just mentioned, the government doesn't understand what to even regulate because they couldn't possibly understand our industry. The circular logic there doesn't make sense to me. It's also taking all of the onus off of these companies who might be voluntarily doing bad things. And then, like you said a second ago, you guys better stop us from doing bad stuff. Otherwise, we're going to do bad stuff. That's not an excuse to do bad things. This is one of the investors from The Big Short. His name is Steve Eisman. He was profiled in the book by Michael Lewis, The Big Short, played by Steve Carell in the movie. And here's what he has to say about all this.
0: I think this is all nonsense.
1: You think it's all nonsense?
0: All nonsense. I think
15: it's on CNBC
0: that there's something else completely going on here. I think the idea that AI, first of all, there's no evidence at all that AI has achieved artificial general intelligence at all. And most of the evidence seems to point that it never will, or if it does, it's many, many years in the future. But the idea that this whole Terminator thing is nonsense. So I think something completely different is going on. And what I think is happening is that token maxing is over. The open weight models are taking big market share. I think these companies are very nervous. They realize that there are no moats around their business whatsoever. And they're trying to manufacture a crisis that will create regulation and that they think they can then manipulate to create the moats, to create the duopoly that they want.
21: Wow, okay.
0: That's what I think is going on.
21: So that really is, you really are saying something.
22: That's David Sachs. But you and David Sachs could go to dinner and have a great bottle of wine.
0: Exactly. I think this whole Terminator thing
21: is
0: garbage.
21: That's for sure.
15: There you go. I think it's very interesting. Very interesting to see this play out. All right, we got a lot more coming up next. A beloved childhood favorite. If you are an older millennial or a Gen Xer, this is going to be you're going to be so happy to hear this news. There's a chain of stores coming back, and we're going to talk about it next. We'll be right back.
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5: Good afternoon, I'm Aaron Granillo. Three more suspects tied to the deadly Chelan Hills fire are facing a Douglas County judge for the first time today. Two 19-year-olds and an 18-year-old all charged with manslaughter, arson, and assault. A judge ordered them be held on $1 million bail while those charges are pending, and he imposed strict conditions.
29: You're ordered not to go to any area affected by the Chelan Hills fire in Douglas County, Washington. You're not to possess any dangerous weapons or firearms while these charges are pending.
5: Prosecutors say the July 4th fire was started by fireworks shot from a moving truck, killing one person and injuring six firefighters. 18-year-old Michael Yakimov has already pleaded not guilty in this case. Police say a man threw a rock through the window of a Planned Parenthood clinic in Bellevue overnight, then tried to set it on fire. Bellevue PD's Drew Anderson says the 36-year-old suspect was caught by police at the scene on Northeast 8th Street early this morning.
6: Based on interviews with the suspect, he told us he made plans over the last couple days to commit this crime based on his own personal ideology.
5: Anderson says the suspect, who is homeless, was booked into King County Jail on second-degree arson. The clinic has minor damage. Update now on more than 40 dogs seized from a property in Marysville. Cairo 7 TV's Nia Bliss reports they were living in extreme breeding and hoarding conditions.
9: The Marysville Police Department has sent 43 counts of second-degree animal cruelty to the Marysville Prosecutor's Office.
10: I don't know how someone lives day by day like that and feels okay about themselves.
9: Prosecutors have not yet named the man who allegedly hoarded the Westies, but the dogs are now in the care of the Everett Animal Shelter.
10: I think that they kind of recognize that you've saved them.
5: The dogs remain under quarantine for now as that legal case continues. 9 games left in the career of Mariners radio voice Rick Riz. He joins Seattle's Morning News today as the M's open a 3-game set in Colorado.
11: I'm enjoying every drop of the season. Now it's winding down. And I'm soaking everything in. Everything is for me, is the last time.
5: Mariners effectively out of the playoff race. Riz, meantime, has had 52 years in baseball, 41 of them with Seattle. Now to the real-time traffic desk at 234. Here's Nate Connors.
13: And it's brought to you by your Seattle Mariners. North 5 in Seattle, it is thick from Albro Place past I-90. Another backup between Mercer and the Ship Canal Bridge. All together, we're looking at 35 minutes to get through downtown. South 5, now thick at Ravenna Boulevard in the downtown, 25 minutes from Linwood. Bellevue to South Center Plan on 25 minutes. It's heavy from Southeast 8th down past Coal Creek Parkway. North 405 in the South End, heavy from South Center through the Renton S curves. Seattle to Tacoma is an hour drive. We've got stop and go volumes from 516 all the way through Fife from a couple of earlier collisions. North 5 and South Tacoma still heavy from State Route 512 to 56, where we're still working this long-term crash off to the right shoulder. And in Bothell, a new stall, North 405 at State Route 522. It's blocking your right lane. That leaves one lane open. You're stacked up to Northeast 124th. Bellevue to Linwood has a 10-minute delay. Don't miss Rick Riz's farewell weekend at T-Mobile Park September 25th through the 27th against the Angels. Get your tickets at Mariners.com. Cairo News Radio, real-time traffic. I'm Nate Connors.
5: And your forecast looking good for this weekend. We'll stay dry, just morning clouds, followed by afternoon sunshine, just like today. Sunny skies right now and 66 degrees in downtown Seattle. I'm Aaron Granillo, Cairo News Radio.
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15: All right, this is going to be fun. This is an interactive segment. Every segment's interactive, actually. You guys hopefully are on the other side of us talking, and certainly you're sending a lot of text messages, so I know you're interacting with this. But this one's going to go straight into your heart. If you grew up, as I did, a child of the 80s and 90s, I was born in the 80s. I spent my like really formative childhood years, elementary school, stuff like that. In 1990 through, let's see, I was born in 1983. So a big part of my childhood, this covers a huge part of my childhood. Greg, I think, were you born in 83? When were you born?
14: I'm a millennial by 2 years. I was born in 82.
15: 82. Okay. So we're both basically the same age. This is probably going to hit home pretty hard with you like it does me. There is a business that is expanding, which is great news, not locally here, which is bad news, but maybe someday, depending if they get their taxes right. But they are expanding on the eastern part of the United States. God bless them, because I want to go to one of these stores again. Here's the theme song. Do you remember this little tune?
16: I don't want to grow up on a toys racket. They got a million toys at Toys R Us that I can play with.

0: All right. Do you know who wrote that song, Greg? Laura, you had this interesting insight. Who wrote that song?
1: James Patterson. And yes, that the James Patterson.
0: Unbelievable.
1: You've seen his books on
0: everywhere.
1: Everywhere.
0: Yeah.
1: Gas stations, he's there.
0: So he was a jingle writer, and then he became like a world-class best-selling thriller author. What a career.
1: He wrote it when he was, I think, 34, and he was working at an ad agency.
0: Unbelievable.
2: And, okay, you know what would be brilliant is during this resurgence of Toys R Us stores across the country, I think they're adding, what, 80 more stores?
0: 120.
2: 120 total.
0: Yeah. Yeah.
2: Wow. Okay.
0: 120.
2: Is what you, here's what I would do, marketing geniuses, just run the old ads on TV with the old song, get Patterson some more royalties. But that would
0: hit. I thought you were going to say he writes a thriller novel set in a Toys R Us.
2: Well, that too. There's actually an unbelievable movie that I want to recommend to both of you called Roof Man, called Channing Tatum, that takes place entirely inside of a Toys R Us.
0: Yeah.
2: Highly recommend it for weekend viewing. But here's what Toys R Us meant to me as a kid. I can actually picture myself as a little 7-8-year-old in the store right now.
0: So can I.
2: You remember they had a long row of bicycles?
0: Did you? What store did you go into? Because I went into the Everett one that's now actually a like a kid's bouncy. It's a flying squirrel now. But it was Toys R Us.
2: Trying to remember whether Totem Lake or Bellevue.
1: Mine was the Northgate one.
0: Yeah. Okay. Northgate. Okay. But I remember the Northgate one.
2: For me, it was a place where extreme cravings could never be satiated. Because they'd have the latest and greatest toys you'd see in TV commercials as you watch your favorite shows. And I'd go there and just think, I can't get any of this stuff. I have no money to buy it. I'd beg my parents. My parents didn't like it because I just begged them for every item on the shelf.
0: What kids don't understand now, because they don't have toy stores anymore, which is insane to me. But Toys R Us was not a place you went to go, like, get stuff. You just went to go and walk the aisles and dream of Christmas or your upcoming
2: Christmas
0: birthday.
2: Christmas was the main connection. You're right.
0: And you would go in there, and it always smelled like bouncy balls, just plastic. It just smelled like plastic, which to me as a child, I was like, this is the most magical place in the world, aside from Disneyland. There's no other place I'd rather be.
2: But I would
0: free video games.
2: Love
0: they give
2: to
0: you
2: see.
0: Free-

0: There's no other place I'd rather be.
1: But I would
0: free video games.
1: Love to see more brick and mortar Toys R Us. I love this trend. Does it say to you that more people are getting off of offline, or
0: okay? Well, here's
1: what they say.
0: This is a weird thing, and actually, your idea to just run the '80s commercial is probably the smartest way in, because the reason that they're having such a resurgence, toy sales grew 17% the first half of last year. This is the strongest first half performance in 6 years. Largely driven by adults who are now buying, people like our age,
1: power
0: who
1: the purse,
0: have disposable income, who are now buying, like, a lot of them are just buying Pokemon cards, to be honest. A lot of it is like because they're going in and buying all of these toys that they wanted as kids. That's a big part of what they're buying. A lot of them don't even have kids. They're just buying toys. I'm a little suspicious of those people, but whatever. And that means that they have these new stores that are popping up, but they're buying like Lego sets that they're holding on to sell later, Pokemon, K-pop Demon Hunters, which I don't even know what that is. Anyway, the sales are big time up. Adults count for 55% of all toy sales. Is for adults.
1: Okay, so I've changed my tune on this a little bit,
0: depressing.
1: Jake.
0: Depressing.
1: This feeds into a perpetual adolescence narrative.
0: Yeah, so. this is arrested development.
1: It's 40-year-olds that want to feel like they're 7 years old again.
0: Yeah.
1: And by the way, are not having kids, because we're a generation that large in part is not having that many kids.
0: Well, you and me are having a ton of kids.
1: We are. We're doing our part.
0: We're
1: seven
0: getting our
1: combined.
0: Wives pregnant. We're doing
1: okay,
0: the work.
1: Okay, but this story leads me to my next question is, what stores and or products from the 1980s can we also resurrect?
0: Pizza Hut. Original Pizza Hut with the original design. I want the red cups. I want the low-hanging lights. I want dust over everything. And I also want the tin pans that you go up and you get personal pan pizzas.
1: How about Blockbuster Video, or how about...
0: Yes, actually.
1: Yeah?
0: Okay, can I explain why Blockbuster would work again?
1: Go.
0: The process of watching movies these days sucks. Nobody likes it. I get anxiety just thinking about it. If I go onto Netflix tonight or I go onto Prime Video, before I even get to the remote, I already have to have an idea of what I want to watch. Otherwise, I'm going to sit there and I'm going to spiral with all of the choices. I will be drowning in choices, and I will never find anything that satisfies that craving. When I was a child, I had 9 choices, and they all had thick plastic covers, and they were all made by Disney, and I loved it. Every single one of them, I was like, hey, I've seen this movie 25 times, but I'm excited because it's the one I have the option to watch. And it was always Three Ninjas. That's what I watched all the time. We have a plethora of choices. We have too many. Blockbuster presented you with the option of renting a video that you might not get. So when you got to the rack and that video was available, you snatched it up and you went home happy as a clam.
1: There's a lot of upside to being an adult. The freedom you enjoy, the autonomy, the agency you have over your life as compared to being a kid. But I'm not sure anything fully compares to the feeling you get when you go into a Blockbuster video. It's a Friday night. And Jurassic Park was just released on VHS, and you're thinking, I'm too late. You see a massive rack, a massive wall full of cassettes that are all sold out.
0: Love
1: but then
0: it.
1: You find one in the corner that somehow somebody missed, and you're the last person to get the rental video for the weekend.
0: 100%.
1: You remember that feeling?
0: Or you're sneaky, and you go up to the guy, you go, has anybody returned one? And he goes, yeah, let me check it out. And he goes,
1: just
0: oh, you're in luck.
1: Nothing better.
0: It's the best. And it would really, like, I think there's a version where that comes back, because we have too much stuff these days. We have too much stuff. People want to go back to the Blockbuster. They want the giant racks. That's what they want. All right. We have a lot more coming up. Stick around. We'll be right back.
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2: All right, welcome back to the show. It is final, last call. We got a lot of text messages on. Man, we had a lot of great stuff today. We just got to fire away on these, Greg. Go for it.
8: Let's start on off. The Portland City Council member whose anti-cop tweets resurfaced, Adam in Bonnie Lake writes, that council member sounds like Oregon's next governor. I lost faith in voters.
2: Let's see. Ben says, I agree we need more police in Seattle, but I like stats. I asked a question. How do we compare to the city of New York, a left-leaning city? New York City has 33,000 officers serving a city of about 8 million. That's about 260 people served per officer. In Seattle, 742 people per served per officer. Fact check me if you want. Not sustainable.
8: Yeah, I mean, Seattle still does have some of the lowest per capita cops in the country.
2: I believe the lowest in the...
8: In the entire United States, and it should be the top priority in terms of making public safety a bit a thing.
2: Yeah.
8: On the Clancy trial, Elena writes, the positive part of keeping the story in the front burner is the awareness of mental illness and postpartum issues. We all need to pay attention to this problem. I've watched several clips of the trial, and I would have voted guilty because the planning of the murders was very meticulous, step by step.
2: Elena, 100%. I totally agree. I would have voted guilty as well. On Trump banning CNN, Political, and MS Now from the White House, Brian Averiswell says, the only protection we the people have to keep corruption at bay are the courts and the media.
8: On the topic of the dude who
2: can't... And they never fail us, Brian.
8: Yeah. On the profile of the guy who can't afford to live in Ballard, as featured in the Seattle Times, Roger in the 206 writes, how the beep do you spend so much money on takeout food a month? Learn how to cook. Yeah, this guy spent $800 a month eating out.
2: Absolutely too much. And all his subscription services and stuff. Absolutely crazy. Tacoma Ray says, love your show, Jake, as always. This is really simple, and it drives me out of my mind. People are living beyond their means and then complaining about how bad their life is. I deeply care about my fellow human beings, but in this case, I just want to say, lovingly, shut up and move somewhere that you can afford. That's kind of what everybody else does.
8: That'd be tough love. Yeah.
2: That's great.
8: B and P well up. When I was his age, I couldn't afford bills. I left my apartment, moved everything in storage, and set up camp in the woods. I had a membership at a pool where I would shower and shave. I would do laundry at the laundromat. I worked 69 hours a week at a restaurant where I would eat. And after 5 months, I saved up enough to pay off my bills and find a more suitable place to live.
2: That's B in Puyallup, that's an extreme version where you actually move into the woods. But I applaud you for... You said, hey, I got a problem. I want to make an immediate impact. And you figured out a way to do it. And I think this young man... I say 28. He's not young. But I think this man in Seattle could take a lot of good advice from you, B. I think that's... I'm not saying he should go live in the woods, but I do think that he should downsize and be smarter and, you know, really figure out how to work extra.
8: Maybe a van down by the river. Cliff in Woodinville, if anyone sends in a good tip on how to decide, I'm the problem with my spending, maybe forward that tip to the Washington State government.
2: That's a great idea as well. Thank you, Cliff. On Costco, bringing back the churro. Joey says... Joey, you and I disagree. But Joey says, the hell with the churro. Bring back the combination pizza. Joey, why not both?
8: What was on the combination pizza? Is that like everything?
2: I think it's just meat.
8: I go for a pepperoni sausage at Costco, if that's what that means.
2: I think that's what that means.
8: Bernie, a Polish dog is available in Vancouver, BC at the Costco. It does taste different. I thought you were going to say combo pizza. That's another vote for the combo.
2: On Toys R Us returning... Diana in Seattle, or Deanna says, Jake, I actually pulled over to text to this story about Toys R Us. I am 20 years older than you, but for me, it was a huge thing as a mom. I cried when the Northgate one went away. Thank you for texting, Diana, and thank you for also being safe about it. Don't text and drive. I really do think that it would be very meaningful. We were talking about this a little off the air. Things like physically going into a Toys R Us for a kid, that's a meaningful core memory as a child. You go in there, you get close to something you love, but it's aspirational. You don't get it. You don't just get to have it. You get to see it, and you get to wish for it and figure out how to make it so. Same thing with video stores. There is not an unlimited supply that just magically gets onto your TV. You go in there.
8: Got to work for it.
2: You got to work for it. These are stores used to teach core values to our kids.
8: We sound so old.
2: But these are true things. These are truisms that people need to hear, and they need to bring these things back.
8: James in Edgewood, stop hating on older people who are nerds and want to buy and collect toys and Pokemon. Jeez Louise.
2: I'm not hating on it, James. I am applauding you.
8: I'm hating on it a little bit.
2: Make some room for the kids. You know, I mean, it's a good thing you're bringing back the store because of all your Pokemon stuff. But you know what? If it means kids get toy stores too, then I'm all for it. Enjoy it. 425 says, I'm an adult Lego Star Wars collector. I buy and build the sets all the time. 425, cool. Nothing wrong with that. Yeah, those are awesome. I fully applaud that. Greg, do you want me to read this last one on your return?
8: Sure.
2: Because it would feel self-serving for you to read one that's so complimentary to you. 253 says, 12 to 3 is the best thing going on in Seattle radio and the net. Really enjoy Rockstar Greg filling in. More of him would be great. Other note, the return of Toys R Us is cool. Bring back Sears and I'm all in. Sears, Pizza Hut, and Tower Records.
8: Make them great again.
2: Yeah. Thank you, 253. Greg, I got to say, super fun having you fill in this week.
8: Thank you.
2: Would you like to do it again next week?
8: Invitation accepted.
2: Yes. Excellent.
8: Always appreciate the opportunity.
2: We will be back next week. John Curley is coming up next. And once again, just a sincere thank you to all you guys out there who choose to listen to the show and who get to hang out with us every day from noon to 3.
8: Do I have time for a shameless plug?
2: Please.
8: In the mood for some live music tonight, my acoustic duo is going to be playing at Prohibition Cellars in Woodinville at 6:30 p.m. Come on. Sip some wine, listen to some pop rock hits of the last 6 decades.
2: What's it called? Prohibition Cellars?
8: Prohibition Cellars in Woodinville. Thanks for the shameless plug.
2: Pop rock? I'm there, dude. I love it. That sounds great. I'll get a nice little Sauv Blanc. Will they put ice in it for me?
8: Upon request.
2: And I'm there. I would love it. All right. John Curley's coming up next. Have a great weekend, everyone. We'll see you on Monday. Bye-bye.
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5: ABC News, I'm Wayne Cabot. President Trump said today he's banning news networks from the White House for their coverage. He did not offer specifics.
24: It's really just cumulative stories over the last few years. You get sick of it.
5: He named CNN, MS Now, and Politico as networks he is banning, effective immediately, and he warned others may follow. Measles scare at a neonatal intensive care unit, the esteemed Children's Hospital of Philadelphia, giving antibodies now to infants and babies because of a probable exposure there in a state that has seen the deaths of four unvaccinated patients, including two children. They're reporting 36 new cases since Wednesday in America's worst measles outbreak in a quarter century. Regular gas hit $4.47 a gallon today, diesel averaging $6.50. In-person voting for this year's midterms underway today in Virginia, Minnesota, South Dakota, and Idaho. Next week, Illinois, Michigan, Vermont, and North Dakota. This is ABC News. Rustling up a mountain lion on the streets of San Francisco today.
25: Back up, back up, back up!
5: It wandered around for a few hours before getting darted by animal control. The whole situation had neighbors on edge as they were being told to stay in their homes. Speaking of cats, scientists say they found a new type of wildcat, and it could be the first living feline species discovered in more than 100 years.
26: It's not a lion or a tiger, but it is a new kind of feline. Scientists have unveiled what they believe could be the first new living feline species in over a century. The Leopardus tilcayo is a small cat native to Bolivia's cloud forests. It weighs around 3 pounds, about the size of most kittens, and has a distinctive spotted pelt similar to a larger leopard. A man had been keeping it, but as it grew, realized he didn't have a house cat. He actually had something completely different. Sherry Preston, ABC News.
5: Meta facing a lawsuit by people who say that their intimate moments were recorded by the new smart glasses. Wayne Cabot, ABC News.
27: Coming up, another court appearance for more suspects tied to the Chelan Hills fire. That's after Nate Connors at the traffic desk.
28: 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Ever to Marysville at 20 minutes already. It's solid from 526 to 528 and an eastbound 526. You're going to jam up there at Evergreen Way over to I-5. Bothell, we cleared that stall north 405 at 522, but it left us with a hefty backup starting near Northeast 70th. Bellevue to Linwood's at 45 minutes. That's a 20-minute delay. Bellevue to South Center, a half hour. Nothing new here. We're slow from Bellevue to the VMAC. Gets pretty thick between Southeast 8th and Coal Creek. South 5 into Seattle, we're heavy from Lake City Way to I-90. 40-minute trip from Linwood. North 5 is heavy from the Michigan Curve to the Ship Canal Bridge. Half hour to get through this. Seattle to Tacoma, an hour, 5 minutes. We're slow from South Center all the way into Fife. Couple brief breaks here and there. You're extra thick from South 272nd to State Route 18, where a collision blocks the HOV lane. And Renton to Puyallup on the Valley Freeway, a 50-minute trip. Heavy south of State Route 18. 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
27: Good afternoon. I'm Aaron Granillo. A Douglas County judge today set bail at $1 million for three more suspects in the deadly Chelan Hills fire case. They face counts of manslaughter, arson, and assault, the same charges that 18-year-old Michael Yakimov pleaded not guilty to yesterday. Prosecutors today pushing for the high bail, arguing the suspects are a flight risk.
4: These individuals have no ties to the community, and similarly to Mr. Yakimov, they have had a good amount of time to try to turn themselves in, and none of them have chose to do so.
27: Suspects were allegedly in the back of a moving truck when prosecutors say Yakimov shot off fireworks, sparking the wildfire that killed the man and injured six firefighters. Authorities are still looking for two more suspects. A domestic violence call in Beacon Hill today ended in an officer-involved shooting. Seattle Police Interim Chief Andre Sales says a man called 911 at around 8 this morning to report an assault at an apartment near Jose Rizal Park. When officers got there, they found a man who'd been cut.
6: During that time, the suspect barricaded themselves in their home. During that time, a warrant was authorized by a local judge here for our officers to make entry into the apartment.
27: Officer fired, wounding the suspect. That officer was also hurt, but not shot. No word on the condition of the suspect or the officer. A 10-year-old boy in Enumclaw is recovering after suffering a serious neck injury during a football game. Kyber News Radio's Luke Ducey has that story.
7: Greg Reynolds rushed to his son Mac's side Saturday in Enumclaw.
9: He says, "I can't move, Dad. I don't know what's going on. I'm scared."
7: It happened on the last play of the game. The 10-year-old's neck folded under his body, and he was airlifted to Harborview. Greg and his family began to pray, and a half an hour later,
9: he started to be able to wiggle his toes and wiggle his fingers a little bit.
7: A CT scan and MRI showed no injuries, leaving doctors telling Dad,
9: "He said sometimes the body can just protect itself, and then there's some things that medicine can't explain."
7: For Greg, it was a miracle.
9: There's no doubt in my mind that God had his hands on my boy.
7: And in a few days, Mac's neck brace will come off and he'll get back to his team. Luke Ducey, Cairo News Radio.
27: Now to your forecast. We are looking at clear skies for tonight and morning clouds tomorrow again on Sunday, followed by afternoon sunshine each afternoon, highs in the low 70s. Right now, 69 degrees in downtown Seattle. I'm Aaron Granillo, Cairo News Radio.
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0: you, Brady. You know those nights where you just don't sleep and you're thinking, I think I'm getting a cold? Yeah. That was last night. I came in here and thought I'd infect everybody so everybody can have the night tonight where they realize they're getting a cold. But it'd be my cold.
1: Well, thanks for that.
0: I'm going to hand it down to everybody. Aaron, a little something for you.
2: Thank you.
0: Here we go.
1: Such a giver.
0: It builds up your immune system. This place, once we're all in here for winter, we just share the same cold over and over again because we're touching all this stuff and, you know, Aaron's over here licking the microphone. Threw off my Zac Brown song. I couldn't get all the high notes. What?
1: You're really sick?
0: What do you mean? Am I really? What do you mean do?
1: Oh, well. Wear a mask?
0: I'm not sick. Okay. This is a little like a head cold. You'll be fine.
1: All right.
0: I'm trying to get a business owner there in Chelan to come on the phone to talk to us because I text her and man, she unloads on this text message for the young men that were involved. Because my thought was, we 18 years old, we all did really dumb stuff, right? Of course, they were not thinking when they fired off all those fireworks off the back of that pickup truck. And yes, a man's life was lost and property was destroyed and businesses were just decimated there throughout the summer. But there's also this part of you that thinks like, God, you remember being 18, being doing dumb things? And I wrote that to her and she is still just, again, I get it. She's in a totally different headspace than we are. So I just want to say, I said, I'm warning you, if you come on, this could cause some problems for you in the community and other places. Please think, but I'd love to have you on.
1: Well, she is not sympathetic to their age or anything. She's
0: nothing.
1: Oh, yeah.
0: But just screw them.
1: But that's, you can feel bad that they made a dumb decision that had fatal, you know, implications, while also deeming them to have to pay for it.
0: Oh, get that.
1: You know, they have.
0: But no, they're not going to walk on the thing.
1: No.
0: The worst is manslaughter would be like 10 years, and there's additional charges that'll be thrown in there. But, yeah, I'll tell you the stupid stuff we used to do.
1: Yeah, same.
0: There was a Howard Johnson's on Lancaster Avenue in near Villanova. It was near Howard Johnson's or Denny, can't remember. And it had a giant sign out front. Clams, all you can eat. And it was a huge sign. It was made of thick, rubbery plastic. And it must have been, I don't know, 30 feet long or something. And for some reason, we thought it was hilarious because we were dumb in high school. And because it's crabs, mm-hmm. right? And crabs don't get this texture. Okay. So our plan was to tie a rope to it, two ropes to it, and then tie the ropes to the back of, I think it was Doy's car, and then make a right-hand turn onto Lancaster Avenue and tear the entire sign off of the side of this building. Because... What?
1: Because right? It's Thursday. Yeah.
0: And as I remember tying the ropes, it was like 1 o'clock in the morning or something, and the place wasn't open. Or maybe it was open, then it was in there. I thought to myself, and to the people that were involved in this, if we make this right-hand turn, and if somebody's walking down the sidewalk, we could decapitate them with the ropes that are tied to this thing. And we did. Three people passed away. No, I'm only kidding. No. Then we decided maybe this is a dumb idea. But I'm just saying and there's other stuff that we've done that was really stupid. Oh. Right?
1: The fact that I haven't killed somebody or myself between the ages of, you know, 15 and 25 is a miracle.
0: Well, the show is still young, Joe. Yep. During a live online press conference yesterday, Bob Ferguson tried to make the case that the Parents' Bill of Rights, this initiative 001, actually weakens parents' rights.
3: This initiative, 001, no matter how hard the other side tries to spin it, actually weakens existing laws by removing parents' rights. As an example, to be merely notified, just to be clear, removes parents' rights to be merely notified when their child is a victim of a crime at school. Look, to me, this is an issue that is taking away parents' rights. And that is something that's extremely important to communicate to the public. And look, when folks are taking a close look at this initiative, they see it for what it really is. The Seattle Times editorial board very recently just came out in opposition to this initiative. And I think quite helpfully pointed out that this initiative is, and I think this is almost verbatim, the Seattle Times pointed out that this initiative is almost verbatim taken from Louisiana. And look, I think as a state where our values are lined up are just a bit different than Louisiana. And so having that communicated, I think, to the...
0: Oh, yeah, crap on Louisiana.
1: Louisiana catching strays.
0: Yeah, that's good. Hey, why don't you mention Mississippi having more proficient readers than Washington, as long as you're just throwing garbage out. But anyway, here we go.
3: People of our state is important as well. So I appreciate the Seattle Times, them opposing this initiative, this whole coalition of folks who oppose it, and appreciate, Lexi, all the work of everybody here getting the word out about this initiative.
0: I don't think, so this is 001, I think the problem with this one will be that, okay, so the person, if they vote, look at it and they go, I don't have a kid, I don't know, I don't care. Either they leave it blank or they put no. Right? It's just like, eh, whatever. Because you're going to get stuff like this from Ferguson and probably commercials and stuff that'll run it. So I think that'll hurt them. Plus, I think the other thing will be that yesterday, after you see what the Supreme Court justices can do regarding our voice when it comes to natural gas, you start to think, well, like, screw, well, why bother? I think that thing yesterday is really going to hurt turnout. But here's what happens if it passes. Parents would be notified. Schools, if the school was offering medical services, notified if the child is taken off campus. So a kid who's 13 years old, I guess he's Duggar Hazard, and somehow he's able to self-diagnose that he has gender dysphoria. So he tells the school this, and then the school decides they're going to do gender-affirming care because everybody or the people that are working there at the school obviously have a bunch of medical degrees, so they know exactly what they're doing. So here's the other thing they're going to do. The parents would be able to receive a copy of the child's records within 10 days rather than 45. And then the other one is constitutional protection from legislative interference, meaning that if you pass this, people of Washington, 001, that they're not allowed to do anything to it for 2 years. Just like the last time they passed this thing, it went before and the Democrats said, oh, no, we're just going to clean up a few things, sort of vague, but we're just going to tighten up a couple of things. And they end up gutting the whole thing. So here's what I find interesting about it is how the state of Washington treats two different groups of parents. So let's start with the Joneses. So the Joneses, under something known as the Keeping Families Together Act. So the Joneses are addicted to drugs. Mr. and Mrs. Jones do drugs regularly, and they have a record of it, maybe even arrested for it. And the state knows this. So in 2021, the legislators come up with a thing called Keeping Families Together Act, which was the state's way of stopping the kid from being removed from a household and then sent to another house because they wanted to stop that sort of thing because they thought it was best that the kid be in the house with the parents. Even though the state knows the parents have been abusing drugs. So they asked the parents to come up with a plan, like, well, you get high in the morning, your husband will stay sober in the afternoon, or however you want to work it all out. Because they really wanted to keep families together, right? So even though they know that the parents are living in a dysfunctional environment, and they know that the kid is now swept up in it, these parents, in a way, get a little bit of a pass, if not a great big pass. And there are examples, number of children that have died in the last couple of years because of the Keeping Families Together Act. There's examples, like, for instance, there was a mom, the Seattle mom was charged with manslaughter after her 11-month-old died of a fentanyl overdose in 2024. She showed the caseworker her lockbox that's given to you by the state. The state closed the case for 4 months before the baby died. She hasn't been convicted. She's only been charged. But they knew that there was dangers in the house. They knew that the parent or parents are not operating at their best, but they get the benefit of the doubt, right? Because the state doesn't want to take the kid away from those parents. And because part of it was also during 2021, when everybody was all George Floyd crazy with this stuff, they said, well, we don't want the kid being taken disproportionately from a black family and given to a white family, so we'll keep the kid there, regardless of whether or not the kid dies. Okay, so that's one mom and dad, how the state treats. And then you have the other mom and dad. So let's call these guys the Smiths. So you got a mom and dad, you got a seventh grader. There's no record. There's no investigation. There's no abuse. No one has done anything wrong. Just mom and dad trying to raise a seventh grader. And the kid goes into school, and it's the first day of school. They're in Thurston County, and they say, okay, let's all go around in the room and give our pronouns. So the kid gives a different pronoun for whatever reason, and then the mother and father come in for, say, parent-teacher night. And maybe the dad says, Mr. Smith says, hey, you know, Mrs. Ferguson, I not Bob Ferguson's wife, by the way, just a different one. Hey, Mrs. Kalitsky, has my son said anything to you about gender or whatever? And the teacher can say, nope, I haven't heard anything. The teacher can withhold the information from the parents. Why? Because they don't want the parents, this is the assumption that's made, they don't want the teacher, they don't want the parents to go home and then abuse the child, which is there a possibility of it? Possible, sure, anything's possible. But they immediately assume that these parents, like a tinderbox, ready to go off at any time to abuse that child, will keep information from those parents to protect the child. But yet, the kid sitting in the house with the mom and dad smoking fentanyl, those parents get a pass. But the parents who have a normal, everyday seventh grader who's just trying to raise him, they are assumed to be somewhat guilty, even though they haven't done anything yet. It is the oddest setup coming out of Olympia. And that, I mean, I don't mean to be throwing bombs at either one of these things, and maybe I'm completely wrong on it, but there's lots of examples of this stuff happening. Even teachers have come forward and talked about it. Like, for instance, Travis Reap, we're going to have him on. Fifth grade teacher there in Olympia. He's a union rep. He says his own union is driven by activists with axes to grind. Then there's Ryan DeFant. He's a former Olympic teacher. Says the staff meetings showed teachers how to keep information behind the wall of parents so they couldn't see it. And LaCenter, the superintendent, Peter Rosenkrantz, put it simply, saying, we were willing to hide things from the parents. Why? Why? Because the state thinks if the parents got wind of the fact that their kid is, I don't know, non-binary, LGBTQ, whatever it is, that then that parent is going to throw that kid out, or that kid needs to be protected from the parent immediately. It doesn't work in my brain. Maybe I'm off on the thing. Maybe I'm missing. But we will ask, because we're going to have him on. I got to ask Travis Reap about this. Thurston County elementary school teacher, and talk about the Parents' Bill of Rights. Because according to Bob Ferguson, that this thing that they're trying to get it passed, the 001, is going to make things even worse. I think, how's even worse than lying to a parent and not being honest to a parent during a parent-teacher meeting? And what does that teach the child, right? That's, I think, the other thing. That if a child knows that the teacher says, well, listen, because we have evidence of this, it happened with a teacher who said, listen, set up an email just between the two of us because we don't want your parents to know that we're having this conversation. And if things go really bad, you can come live with me. Well, those parents ended up moving to India. But the strange thing is, like, so the kid is 13 or 14 years old. And here's the teacher and says, listen, it's best that we keep this between the two of us and we don't tell mom and dad. What does that do to the kid? Because the kid's in the house and then they're not told not to trust their mom and dad. It starts to break that thing apart. The state, it goes the child, the parent, the state steps in if something's wrong. The state doesn't step in and assume something's wrong. The state comes in only to fix and to protect that child. Do children get abused? Do children get thrown out of homes? Do they run away? Yes. Are parents up against it? And are the reactions to be irrational? Can they fly off the handle because the kid says they're this or that the parents don't like? Yeah, it happens. It does. Too frequently, I'm sure. But do we have to wait until it actually occurs and that the parent is aware, the child is aware, and the state is aware for the protection of the child? But we can't start with the idea that the parent could be guilty by the very fact that they're just a parent and we try to withhold the information from them. In comparison to the mom and dad that are smoking fentanyl. Does it seem to be incongruous to you?
1: It's a crazy juxtaposition. And I haven't been in school for a long time, and I'd love to hear what the teacher has to say. It shocks me that, or surprises me, that kids are confiding in their teachers that they have gender dysphoria or whatever. Like I would never tell anything to my teacher that I didn't, you know, it's just, that's a new thing for me. Maybe that's just.
0: Well, if you go around the classroom, first day of school, everybody's tell us what your gender is.
1: Yeah, that's, I mean, clearly that wasn't happening when I was in elementary school. But yeah, the juxtaposition between that, where the parents are assumed to be, you know, have bad intentions or at least, you know, don't have the kids' best interests in mind in when it comes to, you know, whatever they're telling their teacher. Meanwhile, if they're fentanyl addicted and
0: right. the
1: state's going to trust them to lock up their drugs at night or get high in alternating shifts. Mm. And there's empirical evidence. I think it was maybe 50 to 60 kids have died.
0: Last one was 94.
1: Was it?
0: Yeah. So, you know, there's a problem. The state knows it. But yet they really want to keep that family together because that's a family. All right. Here comes Nate checking traffic. Nathan.
2: Yeah. Everett to Marysville. A half hour. We're solid from 526 up to the Tulalip Resort Casino. Northbound 529 is now packed between Everett and Marysville. Heading into Seattle, South 5. It's heavy at Lake City Way to I-90. 35 minutes from Linwood in the downtown. North 5 is heavy from the Michigan Curve to the Ship Canal Bridge. Seattle to Tacoma, a little over an hour. Hour 5 minutes. It's slow from South Center all the way into Fife. There's some good news as we cleared that collision out of the HOV lane near State Route 18, so this should start opening things up for us. In Puyallup, eastbound 512 approaching Meridian, collision blocks your left lane. You'll start to slow at the South Hill curve. And in South Hill, southbound 161 near 187th, got a crash in your left lane. You're backed up all the way to 136th near the Safeway. Cairo News Radio, real-time traffic. I'm Nate Connors.
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23: Good afternoon, I'm Aaron Granillo. President Trump says he is no longer allowing 3 major media outlets into the White House. He took reporters' questions in the Oval Office today, after announcing he is banning CNN, Politico, and MS Now.
24: I don't think that a court should allow fake news to be written day after day after day. I think that somebody has a right to keep them away if they're going to write false stories all the time.
23: President threatened he would ban more media outlets if they deliver what he considers to be unfavorable coverage. It's not exactly clear how that ban would be implemented. More than 40 dogs rescued from a breeding and hoarding situation in Marysville are making progress. Cairo 7TV's Nia Bliss has the updates.
25: Officer Joey Meddy was among the first responders to find 42 West Highland Terriers cramped in a utility trailer in Marysville.
26: Immediately could see like they were stained with urine and heavily matted.
25: The discovery was made on August 31st, and since then, we've learned 2 more dogs were also rescued from unsanitary conditions. The Marysville Police Department has sent 43 counts of second-degree animal cruelty to the Marysville Prosecutor's Office.
23: Police in Bellevue say a man threw a rock through the window of a Planned Parenthood clinic overnight, then tried to light it on fire. Bellevue PD's Drew Anderson says the 36-year-old suspect was caught by police at the scene on Northeast 8th Street early this morning.
27: Based on interviews with the suspect, he told us he made plans over the last couple days to commit this crime based on his own personal ideology.
23: Anderson says the suspect, who was homeless, was booked into King County Jail on second-degree arson. That clinic has minor damage. Starbucks agreeing to settle a Florida lawsuit over its DEI policies. Company is paying $1 million to Florida's Department of Legal Affairs, promising for the next 4 years it will comply with the state's civil rights laws. Florida officials claim Starbucks was using unlawful racial quotas in some of its diversity programs. Starbucks denies any wrongdoing. Now to the traffic desk, here's Nate Connors.
0: Thanks, Aaron. It's brought to us by Seattle Sports. Everton Marysville struggling this afternoon, taking you a half hour to make this trip. We're solid from 526 up to the Tulalip Resort Casino, and then northbound 529 is now packed as well between Everton Marysville. Here in Seattle, South 5, you're going to jam up near 80th down to I-90. It's a 35-minute trip from Linwood. North 5, heavy from the Michigan Curve to the Ship Canal Bridge, half hour to get through this. South 405 slows from 520 to the VMAC. Bellevue to South Center, a half hour commute. North 405 is packed in South Center through the Renton S curves. Seattle to Tacoma, about an hour 5 minutes. We're slow from South Center all the way into Fife. Renton to Puyallup on the Valley Freeway, a 50-minute commute. You're crowded in the north end, but we are jam-packed south of State Route 18 into Puyallup. And westbound 18, a military road, we have a stall right in the middle lane. Download the Seattle Sports app to stay in the know with the latest news, scores, and opinions about your favorite teams. 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I'm Nate Connors.
23: Forecast is looking good for this weekend. We are going to stay dry, morning clouds each day, Saturday, Sunday, and again into Monday, but mostly sunny skies take over the afternoon. Right now, 70 degrees in downtown Seattle. I'm Aaron Granillo, Cairo News Radio.
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1: Home, top of the lines when it comes to heating, cooling, plumbing, and electrical needs. Let's see if I can think of anyone. Can you stop the music one second, Brady? You got to think for a second. Okay. Yeah. It's Home Comfort Alliance. I was trying to think if there's anybody else. You know, music, please. Thank you. Imagine if I did come up with another one.
2: At the right time.
1: That's right. All right. Travis Reap, fifth grade teacher there at North Thurston School District in Olympia. Please help me. Travis, this 001, the initiative that's going forward, you've been in the middle of this whole thing. You actually spoke, what was it, recently at a Let's Go Washington campaign. As a teacher and as a parent, can you tell us what... I'm trying to set this up for you. Are you there? We lose him?
3: Yes, I am.
1: Oh, there you go. Good, good. First of all, thanks for being a teacher. How were the fifth graders for you this year?
3: I had a great class this year. I'm really enjoying it. We're getting into some work and really get into the academics this year as we're getting started. So they're doing a great job, and I'm really loving my class this year.
1: You're in kind of a tight spot you put yourself in it anyway. Because you serve as an elected representative of the North Thurston Education Association, a local affiliate of the WEA, but you've sort of broken away from their stance when it comes to parents and being truthful with parents as to how their child is doing mentally. Can you walk us through why you decided to sort of speak out?
3: Sure. I mean, it started... several years ago, actually, I was sitting on a committee that was looking at different equity issues and how to get certain topics into the classroom, and specifically in ways that parents would not be able to opt out of those. And it wasn't really, I wasn't sitting there making a judgment call on whether those topics should or should not be in the classroom, but more on the idea of finding ways of getting things into the classroom that parents wouldn't be able to opt out of. And at the time, it was some LGBTQ issues that they were facing and wanting to get into the classroom. And so the idea from several educators in this committee was to introduce picture books in the classroom that had those topics relevant to them. But rather than putting it in the curriculum that was the purpose, that the curriculum would focus on plot and character development and setting.
1: I get it.
3: And then the students would naturally ask questions about those other topics and thereby not needing to be parent notification because it was student led rather than part of the curriculum.
1: And how did that strike you, Travis, as an educator and as a parent?
3: Well, it really upset me on multiple levels, regardless of my position on the viewpoints of those particular topics, was as a parent, I don't want educators sitting across from me trying to get things into the classroom intentionally so that I can't, you know, make a decision on them. And I thought it was disingenuous for us to be sitting on a committee that was initially a community committee, and then talking about how we can do things without the most important community knowing, the parents of the children that we're serving. And regardless of your agreement or disagreement of their viewpoints, they should have the opportunity to know, and we shouldn't be intentionally hiding things from them regarding the curriculum.
1: The union probably doesn't like you speaking publicly. You did speak at the Let's Go Washington. Have you heard from members of the union telling you, hey, Reap, knock it off?
3: No, actually. I haven't heard anything from any official capacity from anyone in any level of the union. I have, obviously, colleagues that I work with, and of the colleagues that I've spoken to who are willing to share their opinions or willing to talk about this issue, they are in agreement with the idea of sharing more information with parents to bring them to the table and ensuring that parents have all the information they need to support their child, because we as teachers oftentimes are limited on our resources, and the parents ultimately are going to be the ones that can access additional resources we don't have access to support their child.
1: So let me walk you through a situation. Here's the scenario. It's parent-teacher night. And prior to parent-teacher night, the teacher has gone around and asked the kids, first day of school, introduce yourself and tell us your pronouns. The kid comes up with a pronoun that's different. The parent comes in, sits down with the teacher, and maybe the dad or the mom asks, hey, has Tommy said anything about like feeling like a girl or a different gender or different pronoun? Right at that point, what is the teacher supposed to do? What does the law say? And how are they protected in what they say to that parent?
3: Well, it's really ambiguous, actually. There is a couple of options that teacher could take. At best case scenario, a teacher would be honest and say, I can't tell you. Under the requirements of the law, I'm not able to share that with you unless I've been given express permission by your child.
1: From a 12-year-old or a 13-year-old who just a couple of years ago believed in Santa Claus, Tooth Fairy, all that other stuff. That

0: please let me know, do I need to use the same ones with your parents or different ones with your parents? Essentially telling students that I will lie for you and hide that for you. And then obviously they would be dishonest with the parent in the parent teacher conference and use whatever the parent or the student asked them to use.
1: What does that do to the psychology of the child? How does that form the character of that student, that young person, who's now looking up two authority figures, a parent and a teacher, and the one authority figure saying, we will deceive the other one because, you know, dot, dot, dot. How does the kid balance that?
0: I think it's a very difficult situation. I mean, we are really struggling in education right now for various, I don't know if you want to say moral, but societal norms. We try and teach students honesty when something happens. We try and teach them to be accountable for their actions. And when teachers are saying, you know, I'll hide this for you, they're essentially saying, I'm going to be a secret keeper between you and your parents. And I think that sets up a dangerous situation on multiple levels, not to which the least is potential for grooming and things along those lines. I think it sets a bad tone. I think it sets some confusion for the student. And I think we would be much better served if we helped that student to have difficult conversations with parents, and just like we do with their peers at school when there's conflict. Do a restorative practice of resolving that conflict and having a conversation.
1: We're speaking with Travis Reap, a fourth grade teacher there at North Thurston Elementary. Would of all of your peers, how many of them agree with you but remain silent? Are you in the minority or majority?
0: You know, it's really difficult to say. I think that teachers do a really good job of oftentimes leaving some politics out of the workplace. And so what I will say is of my colleagues who I am friends with outside of education, outside of the school, a friend I might go to dinner with or a friend I might, you know, invite over to my home, I would say the vast majority of them agree with the idea of sharing more information with parents and not hiding it from them. There is certainly among the union representation, when I'm sitting in a room full of union representatives, I would say that of that population, they disagree. But I often find that those who are sitting in those meetings are a part of those meetings by their very nature because they are activists for certain agendas or ideologies. So they take the time to run for office and do something about it. Unfortunately, many people who agree with me and I-001 aren't as motivated to get involved in the process and thereby limits the voice. And so I wouldn't say that it's a majority. Mm-hmm. I would say that there is a significant amount of teachers who would agree with I-001 and sharing more information with parents.
1: Do you think it'll pass?
0: I hope so. I think it will. I think that the voters already one time through legislation in 2024 said that this is what they wanted.
1: Yeah.
0: I think that there was a lot of turnout for getting the initiatives on the ballot in the first place. And I think if we can keep that momentum, I think it will happen. I think the thing that we're struggling with is I don't think parents realize all of the things that they can't ask or would be told, we can't tell you to.
1: Yeah.
0: And because that's not something that they've personally experienced, they don't see it as a problem.
1: Right.
0: But if a parent were to go into the school and start asking some of these questions, they might be surprised by the number of times the school would say, we can't tell you.
1: Right.
0: We can't share that information.
1: Yeah.
0: And if they knew that, they would maybe be more inclined to see this as a bigger issue and vote yes for it.
1: Right. You don't know your limits till you know what the limits are. Travis Reap, thanks a lot. Have a fabulous weekend with your four kids. And don't forget noun, verb, predicate. Very important to learn that early on, Joe, right?
2: Huh? That's right.
0: That's right.
1: Adjectives and adverbs, modifying nouns and action words. Thanks, Travis. Appreciate it.
0: Thanks, John. Have a great day.
1: Yep. All right, here comes Nate checking traffic, Nathan.
3: Harborstone Credit Union with our update. We've got a crash in Linwood, North 5, right at the 405 interchange. It's blocking two left lanes. That includes the HOV. And your backup starts at 145th at State Route 104. It really jams up. Seattle to Everett right now, pushing an hour, 40 minutes to Linwood. Bellevue to Everett, 45 minutes, a half hour to Linwood. We're slow on 405 between 520 and 527. South 5 into Seattle, it's heavy from Lake City Way to I-90. Linwood.

0: to Seattle, however, just spiked to a 50-minute commute because we have a new looky-loo backup southbound through Linwood because of that crash up near the interchange. North 5 in Seattle, heavy from the Michigan curve to the Ship Canal Bridge. South 405 slows from 520 to the VMAC, Bellevue to South Center right around a half hour. And we're still on scene of this stalled semi westbound 18 at Military Road right in the center lane. So southbound 167 drivers are stacking up on the highway now, waiting to get on that exit ramp to westbound 18. Earn up to $30 a month just for using your Harborstone PNW cashback debit card. 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Cairo News Radio, real-time traffic. I'm Nate Connors.
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1: Casino Resort text line 1-888-973-5476. Oh, welcome. You want to play Pierce Morgan gobsmacked as actress, AI actress, Tilly Norwood glitches out, suddenly starts to speak Chinese during an interview. So this AI actress was created, I think, about 2 years ago or something. She's in a new rom-com.
12: It's so dumb.
1: What's dumb?
12: I don't know why they're branding her as like some, you know, there's no need for a specific actress. It can make anything featuring anyone.
1: Well, here she is being interviewed by Pierce Morgan.
13: Are the other actors on the screen with you real actors or are they computer generated images? Do you know?
1: That's not Pierce Morgan. That's Tom Conti, right? Sorry. Okay.
14: Ah, right. You're asking about the other actors in Misaligned. They're all digital twins, just like me. It's a hybrid production, which means...
1: I know why this is even a story. This happens to me all the time.
14: Did you get that, Pierce?
15: Tilly, if I could just ask you a question. You suddenly seem to be speaking as Piers again. You seem to be speaking Chinese completely randomly for no reason. Why did you do that?
14: Oh, my apologies.
1: My bad.
14: It seems I had a little hiccup there. I certainly didn't mean to start speaking Chinese or impersonate Piers. Sometimes my wires get a bit crossed, you know?
1: Yeah, give her a break. She's just starting out. People are all upset about it. What's wrong?
12: Oh, no, this is just... The state of AI right now. The other story, which we don't have time for, is that we almost went to war with China about 3 months ago because an intelligence analyst was did some research on a shipping container that was headed to the Middle East, that a China-branded shipping container, and determined it had nuclear components in there
1: but
12: for weaponry. No, it didn't. And they found out, they took very close. I mean, this is like war games. We almost went to war with China over this.
1: Tilly Norwood could have solved it. Here comes Nate checking traffic. Nathan.
0: Cairo News Radio app with the update. Linwood North 5 at 405. We got a collision taking up two left lanes, and this has the backup starting in Northgate now at 175th. It gets real thick. Seattle to Everett is up to an hour and 10 minutes. 55 to Linwood. Bellevue to Everett, 45 minutes. Once you get into Everett, North 5, it continues to struggle. It's packed from 526 to 528. Everett to Marysville has gone up to a 35-minute commute. Seattle to Federal Way is at 35 minutes. We're thick between South 178th and 516. Westbound 18 and Military Road still dealing with a stalled semi in that center lane. And over Tiger Mountain, both directions of State Route 18 are slow between the Summit and Deep Creek. Westbound 18 is bumper to bumper along this stretch. 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
3: ABC News, I'm Wayne Cabot. Banned from entering the White House, CNN, MS Now, and Politico, effective immediately, says President Trump, taking issue with their coverage and threatening other news organizations could be next. CNN denouncing the move, saying it stands behind its White House team and their fair and accurate reporting. As Trump's prescription drug price agreement takes shape, he says some vaccines will be next.
4: We'll take out certain vaccines that people are a little worried about.
3: Pennsylvania reporting 36 new cases since Wednesday of measles, hundreds in all, and now there are fears of exposure at Children's Hospital Philadelphia, including inside the neonatal intensive care unit. Campaigning for Republicans in Iowa, Vice President Vance said farmers are doing well because of exports under Trump. Didn't mention the tariffs or rising gas and diesel, saying the Republican candidate for Senate, Ashley Hinton, skipped the event. Diesel at $6.50 a gallon. This is ABC News. President Trump said today he hears that his son Don Jr. paid back the Russian oligarch who hosted two nights of parties after the wedding. So long to a singer whose 1996 song was everywhere. I am barely breathing
25: and I can't find the air. Duncan Cheek was best known for this radio hit, Barely Breathing, before turning his sights on Broadway with Spring Awakening, an envelope-pushing show that musicalized teenaged angst. The show swept Tony nominations in 2007. Cheek was 56. He also did musicals based on American Psycho and Alice in Wonderland. He died from organ failure. Sherry Preston, ABC News.
3: Prices to see Ed Sheeran tomorrow in Philadelphia down 31%, possibly because his band and starting acts dropped out in solidarity with Macklemore, who got booted from the tour for comments supporting Palestine. Tickets for Macklemore at Red Rocks are up 45% since the controversy hit. Wayne Cabot, ABC News.
5: Coming up, a woman shot by police in critical condition. A report from that scene after Nate Connors at the traffic desk.
6: And this report brought to you by Seattle Sports. Linwood, we cleared that collision north 5 at the 405 interchange, opening up a couple lanes for you, including the HOV lane. We're jam-packed from 145th to 212th, and then it clears out. Seattle to Everett, an hour, 5 minutes. Everett to Marysville, add on another 35 minutes, heavy between 526 and 528. South 5 into Seattle, we're bumper-to-bumper from Northgate Way to I-90. Linwood to Seattle is a 50-minute commute. Southbound 99, heavy from the zoo across the Aurora Bridge. North 5 has our usual heavy backups between the Michigan Curve and Ship Canal Bridge. 35 minutes to get through all this. Bellevue to South Center on 405 is a half hour. We're heavy from 520 to 112th before it thins out. North 405 is thick from South Center through those S curves. South Center to Bellevue, 35 minutes. And we cleared that stalled semi westbound 18 and Military Road. So that's good news for those of you stuck in a big backup down there. Search Seattle Sports on YouTube and click subscribe to get fresh video content daily. 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
5: Good afternoon. I'm Aaron Granillo. Seattle police say an officer shot and wounded a domestic violence suspect in Beacon Hill today. Cairo News Radio's Frank Lindsay was at that scene.
7: Police were called out to the Beacon Pacific Apartments not far from Jose Rizal Park around 8 a.m. A man reported being assaulted. Police say he suffered a laceration. Interim Seattle Police Chief Andre Sales says a woman barricaded herself inside one of the units.
26: During that time, there was a shot fired by our police officers. Officer was injured, and there was an injury to the suspect.
7: The officer was hurt but not shot. The King County Independent Force Investigations Team is now handling the case. In Beacon Hill, Frank Lindsay, Cairo News Radio.
5: Total of four suspects are now in custody in the Chelan Hills fire. Three of them faced a Douglas County judge today for the first time. They all face charges of manslaughter, arson, and assaults in the deadly wildfire that was sparked by fireworks. A defense attorney arguing the judge should be more lenient for at least one suspect.
27: Clearly, on video materials was only video recording what was happening. But he himself didn't have any fireworks in his hands.
5: In the end, a judge set bail at $1 million for each suspect, matching bail for 18-year-old Michael Yakimov, who allegedly shot those fireworks. He has pleaded not guilty. Authorities are still looking for more suspects. A 10-year-old boy from Enumclaw is recovering today after a serious neck injury he suffered during a football game left him temporarily paralyzed. Greg Reynolds says his son Mac was injured on the last play of the game Saturday.
8: And then I got over there and he says, "I can't move, Dad. I don't know what's going on. I'm scared." And so every worst case thing goes through your mind that, you know, he's paralyzed or he's going to be in a wheelchair. Or
5: off-duty firefighter jumped in to help until Mac could be airlifted to Harborview, a CT scan and MRI showing no significant injuries. Family says any money left over from their GoFundMe page will go to another family going through the same thing. Seahawks head coach Mike McDonald says it is business as usual with Drew Locke as their starting QB.
9: There's really no difference in our team in terms of our approach from what I'm feeling. And I think that gives you a sense of, you know, confidence in Drew and what he brings. And hopefully he feels that from the guys.
5: Locke's getting the start in Arizona this Sunday while Sam Darnold recovers from a glute injury. Still no word on his return. Kickoff against the Cards will be at 1:25 here on Cairo News Radio. Your forecast now looking like a nice weekend. Sunny skies after morning clouds. Highs each day topping out around 70. Right now we're at 68 degrees in downtown Seattle. I'm Aaron Granillo, Cairo News Radio.
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1: Yeah, that's right. Come on, getting into a Friday. Yeah, you're not worried about it. Don't be worried about it. No.

0: of noise. All right, transition coming out of an upbeat song into this one. Hold on. Talking sports with Rod. All right, Rod Roller. Oh, look at you. Wow, with the hair slicked back. Where are you, in a hot tub or a sauna or something? Where are you?
1: Yeah, are you in a hot tub?
0: What are you doing?
2: I'm in Chelan right now, in the basement of my boss's house.
0: Do you have a home?
2: Yeah, when I need one. I'm kind of couch surfing right now, most days of the week.
0: Yeah. Well, you ready to talk a little football?
2: Yeah, let's do it.
0: Let's do it. A little bit of football music, Brady. If you have anything in there, make it sound like we're doing a real radio show. As my son is coming to you from his boss's basement.
2: And, yes.
0: Hold on. Hang on. We're going to find it.
1: I got it, Brady. I got
0: whatever.
1: It.
0: Whatever. Here we go. Seahawks taking on the Cardinals. The Seahawks 8-2 against the hapless Cardinals. We have a chance again to see Drew Lock.
2: Yes.
0: Who, by the way, yes. I looked at the number. I looked at the rushing yards because I know you always have to look at that. And I beat the Seahawks defensively strong, but wasn't much of an offense that we got a chance to see in their first game.
2: No, it was a little sluggish out of the gate.
0: Yep.
2: Chalk a lot of that up to backup quarterback. First time play caller, Brian Fleury, making his debut last week. Maybe had a little bit of an issue getting into a groove. And everything was upended. You know, a couple of rookies starting as well.
0: Yeah,
2: Seahawks didn't run the ball particularly well. In fact, you mentioned that we're 8-2 against the Cardinals. They haven't beat us since 2021. How about that?
0: Wow.
2: And here's the just horrible thing about it. We already know that the Seahawks are in the best division in football, the NFC West.
0: Yes.
2: And the one sort of comfort we can take in that is like, yes, the Niners are very good. Yes, the Rams, you know, people have already crowned the Rams that they won the Super Bowl this year. And the Seahawks, of course, won the Super Bowl last year. But we've always had the one thing. It's like, but we do have the Cardinals. And we can all just beat up on the Cardinals. And that's like an extension of our bye week.
0: Yes.
2: But what did the Cardinals do last week?
0: They opening their season. They beat San Diego.
2: They're in L.A. now, but yes.
0: Same thing as the Chargers.
2: Same thing. In fact, I encourage people to still call them the San Diego Chargers because San Diego got their team stolen, and all they did was support that franchise for a long time. But anyway, they beat the Chargers last week on the road. Reminder, this is a Cardinals team. Almost all the experts, what do they mean? Absolutely nothing. But they had this team winning 3-4 games at most.
0: Yeah.
2: But with a veteran quarterback, you can like him, you can dislike him, you can think he's boring. Jacoby Brissett, if you protect him and let him operate, they've got two really good pieces on offense. And that's the third overall pick, Jeremiah Love. And that is the tight end. What's his name? Trey McBride.
0: McBride.
2: They brought him in as well. So McBride had 9 receptions last week. So they just want to sort of work the ball close to the line of scrimmage, keep Brissett clean, and they can sort of carve out a winning effort. Now, the problem with that is they tried to do that last year against us, which was funny. And, you know, you would talk about bringing a gun to a knife fight. We kind of brought a hydrogen bomb to a knife fight because it was just a fire sale in the backfield and we just were exploding on Jacoby Brissett. I think we won that game by like 30 points. That was the one where it was like 41-0 at the end of the first half. And I'd love to see Seattle sort of recreate that effort, throw away whatever their plans are to run some sort of like very plotted, deliberate, prudent game and just. You know, be in the backfield and just be hitting Brissett because Brissett can't move. He's not a mobile quarterback. Yeah. So I hope to see that's the plan, maybe alleviate some pressure from Drew Lock. And I think we expected the Seahawk offense to be a little rusty and maybe lack a little volume out of the gate. And that's what we saw last week. But the Patriots gave us that one late.
0: Yeah, I guess I saw that Kenneth Walker, how many yards did he have last week? More than 200 or something like that?
2: He had like 130. And 2 touchdowns.
0: 2 touchdowns, yeah. Nuts.
2: He looked really good.
0: What happened there?
2: Nothing I oppose. I was absolutely understood getting rid of Kenneth Walker. And that is the identity and that is the philosophy of John Schneider, our general manager, where he has sort of been banging his head up against the wall with running backs for a better part of a decade now, where you bring one in, you draft one, or you sign one, or whatever the case may be. And then they play, they blossom, and then they develop. You pay them, and then they get hurt, and then you got to move on to the next. We saw it with Chris Carson. We sort of semi-saw it with Rashad Penny, although I don't think we ever paid him. And then who preceded or succeeded Rashad Penny was Kenneth Walker.
0: Yeah.
2: So, and I mean this, Kenneth Walker is one of my favorite athletes. I think he's one of the most talented players in the NFL. But with a running back, the tack time, they are just so limited.
0: Yeah.
2: And the idea of having to shovel over valuable money and eating up some of your cap room to a running back is just not something Schneider was ever going to do. And Walker had so much leverage, even though he didn't have a fantastic season. People forget this. Walker was not setting the world on fire for a majority of last year. Walker got hot at the perfect time.
0: Yes.
2: He had a great week 18 against the Niners. He was great in the playoffs. And then he wins Super Bowl MVP. So at that point, you're like, oh my God, Walker's going to command all this money. He tried to. He demanded a lot of money from Seattle. But we are sort of set in our principles and like, hey, you're amazing. We love you. Thank you for the Super Bowl and all the efforts. But it's not the way we're going to do business in Seattle. And as much as it kind of stings to watch Walker mm-hmm. run up and down the field last week in Kansas City, it's just the cost of doing business. And I really don't have a problem with it. So the Seahawks fans that are grinding their teeth, why did we ever get rid of that guy? You got to understand there's larger, more nuance to this.
0: I see.
2: Just paying everybody.
0: Always lost on me. Go ahead.
1: He had 173 yards rushing and 18 receiving.
0: Yes. See?
2: Yeah.
0: All right.
2: And they worked him. He was a bell cow in that first half. He touched the ball in almost every single play.
0: I know this is going to upset you, but this is your opportunity to just let it ride as we talk about the Mariners. And you can recreate what we had at dinner the other night. When you...
2: Yes.
0: Right.
2: You were kind of pushing back on me a little bit at dinner. Whether that was just you were just trying to press my buttons for the pure, you know, entertainment value. Basically cleared out that restaurant that we were in. Everybody was kind of looking over and going, what's wrong with
0: T-Lock Die? We're at Lash's place. Yeah. The Irish guy that got the Thai restaurant. And Rye just, the people behind us, I think they were sick of it. And they left a little early than expected. Because anyways, it was like fun, like poking the bear. I'm like, you know, but we could still, you know, we're going to take up, we go to courts. We got three games there. We get the Astros. They come back home and Rye just.
1: Oh, you're sprinkling hope?
0: Oh, yeah. No. I just knew it would bother.
1: Okay.
2: And you were pushing back on my thesis that the Mariners don't care. Well, I guess my bigger thesis is that this is the most disappointing and frustrating Mariner season in my lifetime, which, by the way, my lifetime has only seen two Mariner teams go to the playoffs. So you'd think that's a lot of frustration in there. It doesn't even come close to what has happened this year. And I was saying this team doesn't care. That's what it, and it's palpable when you watch the game. And it's been palpable all year long with this one step forward, two steps back. And then Dan Wilson, why they even interview him after the game, it's pointless. You just put like a bag of dirty laundry and stick a microphone towards it. And he goes, yeah, it's a tough one tonight. Yeah, not where we thought, but you just got to stick to it, you know. Like, no, I don't know. And shut up and get out of here. Go home. Whatever you were doing prior, you're working for Root Sports. Go back to that. And I kept saying they don't care. And it's hard to sort of communicate that. Like, what does that mean? You don't care. They're just losing, right?
0: Yeah.
2: It's like, no, I watched Josh Naylor against the Angels this week taunt the shortstop for the Angels, Zach Neto, after he caught a line drive. He taunted him. Naylor was on third. This is going to be lost on everybody.
0: No, go ahead. Go. Keep going. It's good for you.
2: So Naylor is standing on third base, and Zach Neto catches a line drive, which means Naylor needs to get back to third to not get doubled up. But Naylor, being the kind of cocky, brash guy he is, decides not to, like, just kind of looking at him like, are you really going to throw it? Are you really going to throw it? And he does, because Zach Neto cares about baseball. And he does throw it to third, and Josh Naylor's out. And it's like, for that to be on tape. And then the other stuff, the Julio Rodriguez throwing the ball into the crowd with two outs. Like, all this stuff all year long. This team, by the way, we not only is watching the team hit, just it's a level of torture I wouldn't wish on my worst enemy. 162 games of watching these guys strike out 15 times a night against pitchers you've never even heard of. It's some lefty throwing 92 miles an hour. Oh, by the way, he's got a 6 ERA. You know, Max Scherzer, who is a future Hall of Famer, has no business suiting up and playing baseball. You think he's 44 years old. What, he went 7 innings against us and struck out like 11 batters? This isn't a coincidence. So all of that offensively, and then you transition defensively, they are the worst defensive team in the league. And what is like the number one overarching attribute to play good defensive baseball? It's just effort. It's just, it's being conscious, and it's being, it's hustling. And we don't do that. And you've blended it all together. You come into the air. I was talking about the experts earlier. They had us, we were the number one odds on favorite team outside of the Dodgers. Thank you very much, Joe, to win the World Series this year. Not make the playoffs, not win 90 games and go wild card, win the World Series. And the team has laid an egg all year long. And even in classic Mariner fashion, where you usually get like a late August, maybe early September run where they win 11 straight games and they're right back in it. We were waiting for Superman with that, and he never came.
3: How do they strike him out? What does every single team know?
2: Oh, yeah. The scouting report is out. Yes. All you have to do is get an 0-2 count on these people, and they will swing at everything. You start with the right-handed batters. You throw up top of the zone, get your strike, get your foul ball, and then it's sweeper away, sweeper away, sweeper away, sweeper away. You can just do that. You'll either walk the bases loaded or you'll strike out the side on 11 pitches. And that's what they do. And we all swing at sweepers away. And then Cal Raleigh all year. I mean, I love Cal. I'll never forget last year, but I can't throw my back out talking about this stupid team. They're playing the Rockies tonight, if anybody's interested. No, no one's interested.
3: All right.
2: I'm fine. And, you know, the Seahawks are here. And they won last week despite losing their starting quarterback. It's just, it comes down to just the ownership and the top down. You can see what a first class organization is. We've got that at Lumen Field. And then you go like across the street down to T-Mobile Park, and you can see what just a haphazard group of just hacks and these college-educated nerds who think they've figured out baseball because, oh, well, if we win 54% of our games, time over time, we're going to be a good team. And we're going to ask the Mariner fans to be patient. That is a quote from Jerry DePoto. Yeah. We're going to ask the Mariner fans to be patient. I think we've been patient long enough.
3: What would you say to
2: you? You're gone. Jerry DePoto's gone. Everybody's gone. They're all getting fired. That is the silver lining from this season. This season has been so bad that they are cleaning house. Look, everybody, like, check your email. The Mariners might want you to pitch tonight.
3: Let's save something, because tonight, Iceland Goats take on Kashmir. The Goats 2-0 right now. They beat Plielum. Yeah. Now the season really gets started for the Lake Chelan Goats. Right, what do we have to look forward to?
2: We're playing, Kashmir.
3: Yep.
2: In Kashmir.
3: Yep.
2: A team that I think beat the Goats like 77-7 last year. So this might be a quick night, get a running clock going in that third quarter and let Ryan be home by 9:30.
3: I remember listening to this game last year. I was driving back, and I think it was like the first 5 minutes, it was already 31-0. Every time they kicked off, or the Goats would go like two passes, and then interception or a fumble.
2: Fumble, yeah.
3: And they'd run it in. And it, man, it was nasty.
2: And that's sometimes what high school football is. I knew we were in trouble when the opening kickoff, Kashmir was kicking off to Chelan. And the place kicker for Kashmir kicked it out of the back of the end zone. Which, this again, folks, this is North Central Washington 1A high school football. Like, if the ball goes to the 10-yard line, that's a really impressive kick for these kids. And this guy kicked it out of the back of the end zone. I went, oh, my God, just blow the whistle now. Get us out of here. We are screwed.
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3: Okay, and I'll let you calm yourself down after your Mariners rant.
2: I was like, God, I hope he doesn't ask me about the Mariners.
3: Oh, that was good. No.
1: That might have been your finest work.
3: Get into the back of that sauna. It looks like you're in a sauna. Go into that sauna and cool off for a little while. Get in the steam room. All right, thank you, Ryan Roller. Much appreciated.
2: Yes.
3: There he goes. All right, love. Love. There he goes. Out the door. Here comes Nate checking traffic. Nathan.
4: 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Everett to Marysville. 35 minutes. We're heavy from 526 to 528. Northbound 529. You're now packed between Everett and Marysville. You're actually backed up onto Broadway and Marine View Drive. Everett to Seattle, 1 hour. You're crowded through Linwood. Then it's bumper to bumper from Northgate to I-90. North 5, heavy backups between the Michigan Curve and Ship Canal Bridge. Half hour to get through this. Crossing the lake into Seattle, westbound 90. We're stop and go from mid-span to I-5. Westbound 520 thickens up in Montlake. Bellevue to South Center is 35 minutes on 405. It's heavy from 520 all the way to Northeast 44th. Renton to Puyallup, we're at 45 minutes. A little crowded in the north end to be expected. And then it is bumper to bumper from State Route 18 all the way into Puyallup. Both directions of I-5 were slow through South Tacoma. 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I'm Nate Connors.
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22: Good afternoon, I'm Aaron Granillo. President Trump today says he is banning three major news organizations from the White House because he doesn't like their coverage.
23: It's really just cumulative stories. Over the last few years, you get sick of it.
22: President says he's barring CNN, MS Now, and Politico. White House Correspondents Association released a statement in response, saying in part, the Constitution protects the freedom of the press from government interference. President, meantime, warned more media outlets could soon be banned. Federal funding cuts are stripping Medicaid coverage from about 4,000 King County residents starting October 1st. This is according to King County Board of Health Chair Teresa Mosqueda.
24: Clearly, this is going to be a crisis.
22: She says Harborview Medical Center is projecting $120 million in losses in the first year alone. Board says two county property tax measures could raise more than $90 million a year for Harborview and public health clinics. Police say a man threw a rock through the window of a Planned Parenthood clinic in Bellevue overnight, then tried to light it on fire. Bellevue PD's Drew Anderson says the 36-year-old suspect was caught by police at that scene on Northeast 8th Street early this morning.
25: Based on interviews with the suspect, he told us he made plans over the last couple days to commit this crime based on his own personal ideology.
22: Anderson says the suspect, who's homeless, was booked in a King County jail on second-degree arson. The clinic has minor damage. An update now on more than 40 dogs seized from a property in Marysville. Cairo 7TV's Nia Bliss reports the dogs were living in extreme breeding and hoarding conditions.
0: The Marysville Police Department has sent 43 counts of second-degree animal cruelty to the Marysville Prosecutor's Office.
1: I don't know how someone lives day by day like that and feels okay about themselves.
0: Prosecutors have not yet named the man who allegedly hoarded the Westies, but the dogs are now in the care of the Everett Animal Shelter.
1: I think that they kind of recognize that you've saved them.
22: And those dogs remain under quarantine as the legal case continues. Down to the real-time traffic desk at 4:32. Here's Nate Connors.
2: Thanks, Aaron. Wilcox Farms with our update. So much for Friday Light. Seattle to Everett, 1 hour, 45 minutes of Linwood. Backups between Northgate and Mill Creek. Bellevue to Everett, 50 minutes. Half hour to Linwood. You're slow from I-90 to 527, and then you'll jam up again just briefly there at the Alderwood Interchange. Everett to Seattle is going to take you an hour. You're crowded through Linwood, and then we're bumper to bumper from Northgate to I-90. North 5, heavy backups from the Michigan Curve to the Ship Canal Bridge. Plan on a half hour to clear downtown. Bellevue to South Center on 405 is going to take you 35 minutes. We're heavy from 520 down to the VMAC. And Tacoma to Olympia, 50 minutes. You're slow through South Tacoma, again through DuPont, and again as you head into Olympia. 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
22: Going to be dry this weekend. Morning clouds Saturday, Sunday, followed by afternoon sunshine. Tomorrow highs in the upper 60s, Sunday low 70s. Right now, 68 degrees in downtown Seattle. I'm Aaron Granillo, Cairo News Radio.
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14: Should we go back to Rye, have them talk about the Mariners again? Did you hear any of that, Aaron?
22: I did. I concur with everything. Oof, I know. It's been rough.
14: Halfway through it, I felt... I knew I could needle him. Mm-hmm. And then all of a sudden, as a dad, I felt sorry for him.
22: Yeah.
14: I was like, God, I really put him through the ringer here. But then, you know what? It's a sacrifice you have to make as a radio host.
3: That's right.
14: You have to, you know, hurt your child to help the rating. Write that one down.
22: Yeah.
14: Speaking of hurting people, the Spokane City Council has come up with one. Look out. This will spread to Seattle. They have decided that if the city declares an emergency... Then, and the tenant, if they are affected by the emergency, like, okay, we're going to shut everything down because there's an emergency because of the fire, then the tenant will get a chance to have a little bit of a break and won't have to pay the landlord if they can prove that the emergency has affected at least 10% of their income. So $60,000 is the median income. So a renter would pay... So they could end up, if the emergency goes into place and they lose $200 a month, then they could go to the landlord and say, it's an emergency, so I need you can't charge me any rent for a while, but I'll make it up to you later on. Right?
3: They can get they can basically forego rent for up to 12 months without eviction.
14: Yeah.
26: The city council in Spokane passed an ordinance that if you are a renter and you have an emergency where your income gets cut by 10% or more, you now have a 12-month grace period. As someone who's in real estate, who also owns rentals and a lot of other things in our community, I don't know if we've necessarily thought this through or not. Here's some questions that I have about this. So they say during emergencies, what defines an emergency? So if someone's on FMLA leave Or if someone has a planned surgery and their income decreases, does that count?
14: I don't think so. I think it's like a city emergency, meaning, you know, a fire.
3: Like a declared
14: yeah,
3: emergency.
14: Yeah, earthquake. I think it's that type of thing, that not a personal emergency.
26: If there's more than one person in a house, does that 10% decrease in income qualify?
14: Now, that's interesting. So you got two people living in there. The one person, because of the emergency, I can't go to work because they shut down the whatever. The other person's still able to pay, right? But the one person who kicks in, wouldn't you split the difference on the thing? But
26: I just the one person or the whole household. How are they calculating that? If you're self-employed, are they taking into consideration seasonality, or are they just showing that your income dropped from May until June and they're giving you a forbearance?
14: This is Sarah Ruth Hoverson. So she's sounding the alarm. I think, which she might be missing, I think they're just specifically a city declared emergency, right? Like when they had the fires there. That's it.
3: Fire, flood, earthquake, something like that.
14: Right. She goes on.
26: Here's what I think is going to happen.
14: Okay.
26: If you are a renter, I think that we can expect to see that the criteria that you're going to have to meet is going to get more and more stringent. Because remember, these people that are having rentals, they are stuck covering the cost of that mortgage while you're not paying.
14: Yeah, see, that's a sort of downstream effect. I don't know that. So I think we went 5-2 on the vote on this thing. So the landlord's paying the mortgage, paying the taxes, paying the people that work there, right? And they get the rent, then it comes in. For every dollar they get in rent, by the time they pay everything else, they might make maybe 10%, depending on what their mortgage is. So what these guys have said, well, then the tenant gets a break. It doesn't have to pay you for a whole year, but then they'll make it up to you later on. But, oh, by the way, landlord, you still have to pay everything else. You don't get a break. Well, where's their money coming from? Where's the emergency for the landlord? Maybe the landlord could show, oh, I had an emergency as well, because now my income has dropped as well, right? So they declare it an emergency. Then you have the tenant going, well, 10% reduction in my income, and so I'm going to get a break on it. Then the landlord could come along and go, hey, I too, because they didn't pay, so I have also had a cut in my income. That's if they're only getting all their income from all of the properties that they own. Well, then everybody gets the break.
3: Well, they don't give mortgage breaks.
14: No, still have to pay the taxes, still have to pay the bank on the thing. I don't like when they put this in place. I think if you have a tenant and a landlord, and the two of them can work it out and goes, hey, Steve, I heard, you know, they shut the factory down because of the fire, whatever. I get it. You know, I'm going to be a little light for a little while. As opposed to writing the law into this thing. Because the other part of it is that the tenant doesn't have to prove it. Like, where's your paycheck? You just come in and go, yeah, I'm down 10%, so I don't want to pay rent. Is it for a whole year?
3: Up to
14: a whole year.
3: Mm-hmm.
14: Yeah. So it's just, so they're making like 30 visits, $18,000 is 30%. So 18,000. So they pay about $1,200. $10, $120, $120. They could be off by like $50 or $60 and then say, yeah, I need to get a break for a whole year. The natural tendency of most of these people that are on city council is landlord bad, tenant good. Employer bad, employee good. Let's make sure we can tip the balance and tip the playing.

0: we can tip the balance and tip the playing field into the direction of the tenant, because landlord bad, employer, we don't really care about you, towards the employee. So the government's going to step in there and make sure that it's a more level playing field. And they just assume the landlord's out to screw the guy. Most of these landlords, most of them that are small private ownership, they have like three or four units trying to pay the bills on the thing. No break for them, just a break for the tenant during an emergency. That's the thing they got to tighten up. And I think it is only a city emergency regarding something like an act of, nature or God. Yeah, complex fires, earthquakes, things like that. But if I were a landlord and my guy came to me and said, because I was a landlord one time, and said, hey, I got laid off for this. Can you just float me for a little while? Yeah, you're like, yeah, what do you think you can pay? Well, I was paying $900. I can do $500, but I've got this other job. Believe me, as a landlord, you don't want to have to find somebody new. I never raised the rent on the guy. He was in there for like 10 years. I never raised it on him. And he was functionally illiterate. He worked for the post office. I remember he sent Paul and I a note, said, sink Brocken. It was included in the tent with the check. Just want to let you know, sink Brocken.
1: Ah, gotcha.
0: Yeah, it's like, oh, sounds like we got a Brocken sink. Fix a thing. And then he left. And I was like, no, don't leave, Tim. Don't leave. I don't know where he went. And then some other person got in there, and because I knew somebody. And they're like, oh, my daughter needs a place. Okay, great. First month, I get the check, $900. Second month, you haven't gotten the check yet? No. Nope. Oh, it's really weird. Oh. All right, well, my God, I'm so sorry. I'll mail you another one tomorrow. Call her up. Really? You didn't get it yet? Oh, my. I don't know what's going on with the post office. I said, yeah, it must be Brocken, right? Second month, no pay. Third month, no pay. Fourth month, no pay. Fifth month. So she's in there for free. She's stealing from me. I'm still paying everything else. Stealing from me. And finally, I call her mom. Her mom's like, I don't know what to say, man. I'm so sorry she's in there. The girl, the woman, she's 25 years old. She goes to Home Depot and buys a gigantic, like, 5-gallon metal bucket of roof tar. You know what that is?
1: Mm-hmm.
0: Flat roof tar you lay down right there, big everything. And she rubs it all over the walls.
1: Ugh.
0: She pours it into the dishwasher. She pours it into the washer and dryer. She starts the dryer, pours it in there. Destroys the apartment. Destroys the condominium.
1: Do you have her arrested?
0: Nope. She's left. Then they come in, the Board of Health. Well, it's this stuff's all toxic. Tear all the drywall out. Thank you. Thank you. Don't forget, landlord bad. Woman with 5 gallons of tar, good.
2: You didn't charge for rent for a year? Is that, or you didn't raise it for 10 years?
0: That was for the other guy.
2: Oh, the other guy.
0: Tim, he was the good guy. Bad speller, great tenant.
2: I'm just going to send all this to Andrew.
0: Thank you.
1: Oh, that's right. Oh, yeah, you have
0: best,
1: a tenant.
0: Andrew's the best tenant. Yeah. Here comes Nate checking traffic.
2: Carpet Liquidators with our update. Everett to Marysville, 35 minutes. Hefty backup from 526 to 528. Northbound 529 also jammed up between Everett and Marysville. Everett to Seattle, 1 hour. Bellevue to Everett, close enough, 55 minutes. South 5, we're thick from Northgate to I-90. Linwood to Seattle at 55 minutes. Got another backup in Linwood adding to this as well. Southbound 99, we're bumper to bumper from the zoo to the stadiums. North 5, heavy backups now approaching the West Seattle Bridge and Ship Canal Bridge. Still about a half hour to get through downtown. Linwood to Bellevue on 405 is at 25 minutes. You're slow from Alderwood into Canyon Park and over toward Tiger Mountain. Both directions of State Route 18 are jam-packed from the summit over to Deep Creek. 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
16: Hey, great job, baby! Great job!
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0: serve. This would be a nice world to live in. Mitch Green. I'd like to live in Mitch Green's world. The Portland City Council member. I think it was Mitch Green that was also, he announced plans to ban Fragua in December. Colleagues, Olivia Clark, pushed back on the timing given Portland's economic struggles. He defended it by pointing out in his housing work, like waiving systems development charges for developers and speeding up design review. But get rid of Fragua. A Fragua ban.
1: Is it foie gras? Or
0: foie gras? Fragua. Fragua.
1: What's that?
0: Fragua. What is it?
1: Is that different than duck liver? It's or am I just saying it wrong?
0: Same thing you're saying. Okay. It wrong, yes. Let's see. All right, so this is going to get rid of, because I believe Mitch Green is a member of the Democratic Socialists of America. I think he is, right?
1: Clearly.
0: Yeah. Okay, is being blasted by the city Portland chief of police, the mayor, after telling KGW that he stands for the anti-police tweets from 2020. And he's doubling down on his hopes for the future.
2: Back in 2020, during Black Lives Matter protests, Mitch Green posted to Twitter statements expressing pure hatred for Portland police. He called officers absolute monsters and called for riots.
3: I was a private citizen at that point, and I had very spicy tweets, but they were coming from a place of deep outrage.
4: Do you regret publishing those tweets?
3: I don't regret publishing those tweets at that time. I think it was necessary.
0: If I were, you'd say, well, here's the way he always gets into it, because you got to deal with facts. Once you get a fact, then it's like, okay, that's the fact. Now you can react to it, but you're not allowed to just have your own facts. You say to Mitch Green, in 2020, the Washington Post, starting in 2015, they would keep track of every single time a police officer shot and killed someone. It was a really cool data graphic you could do. You could put in armed or unarmed. You could put in race. You could put in age. You could put in mental illness. You could put in anything you wanted in there, and it would then sort them all out. And then if you went all the way through, how many times has a police officer shot an unarmed black man in the United States? And it would give you the annual number of times. How many times? And on average, it was about 12. But if you asked Mitch Green back in 2020, he would probably say 1,000, 2,000, whatever it was. So he had some spicy tweets based upon his feelings.
2: Green says that he is pushing for a future without armed officers.
3: Now, I want to be very clear to Portlanders is I still think policing as an institution is something that we need to seek to abolish over the course of our lifetime. I don't know how long that'll take, but I want to build up alternatives to policing in my everyday work.
4: So you're still seeking to abolish armed police officers on the streets of Portland?
3: That's not something you can flip a switch and do overnight or when. But
0: we practically did it in Seattle.
3: When in one budget season, what I'm saying is I want to protect Portland street response, build up non-armed, non-sworn community safety resources so that way Portlanders don't have to interact with a police officer.
4: What happens when there's violent criminals and we need armed officers to respond?
0: Yeah. You're thinking, I think she's got me. Okay, so what if there's bad guys? Because not everybody's good. There's going to be some bad people out there taking advantage of the fact that there are no police. And he says,
3: I want to build a world where we have fewer violent criminals because we have taken care of young people from cradle to grave.
2: Chief Bob Day says that is not the city or the world we live in.
0: Okay. It would be nice.
1: When you start feeling bad about Seattle, just look to Portland.
0: Just go down there to Portland. Whoosh. All right, here comes Nate checking traffic. Nathan.
5: Thanks, John. South 5 into Seattle. We are struggling from Northgate to I-90. In fact, Linwood to Seattle just under an hour and 55 minutes. There's a little backup in Linwood as well. Tack on another 20 if you're coming in from Everett. North 5, heavy backups approaching the West Seattle Bridge or the Ship Canal Bridge. 25 minutes to clear downtown. Crossing the lake from Bellevue is into Seattle is at 25 minutes on both bridge routes. Westbound 90 are slow across the lake to I-5, but westbound 520 all clear to get to Montlake where it jams up in your bumper-to-bumper over to I-5. Bellevue to South Center, plan on a 35-minute trip. You're packed at 520 to the VMAC. After Coal Creek Parkway, you're going to start to thin out. North 405 is bumper-to-bumper from South Center to the VMAC where the Seahawks practice. South Center to Bellevue also at 35 minutes. Renton to Puyallup, we've improved to 40 minutes because the north end is pretty much cleared out. It is bumper-to-bumper, though, between Algona and Sumner. And eastbound 512, it's stop-and-go between Parkland and South Hill. Cairo News Radio, real-time traffic. I'm Nate Connors.
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14: ABC News, I'm Dave Packer. President Trump says he's banning three major news organizations, CNN, MS Now, and Politico, from the White House because he doesn't like their coverage.
20: We are banning them, yes, we are, and there may be others to follow.
14: The White House Correspondents Association responding, saying freedom of the press, quote, does not depend on whether the president likes a news organization's coverage, agrees with its reporting, or approves of the questions its journalists ask. The president today signed a Russia sanctions bill championed by the late Senator Lindsey Graham.